0: Nothing is working. Even our marriage is on the verge of breaking. Pastor, we are just in church. You are looking at the two of us, but we are at the verge of breaking. Shut your mouth. Pastor, but you mean I can't say it as it is? You cannot. That's what I'm saying. You cannot say it as it is. You've been saying it as it is, and it has been becoming as it is. I am here to tell you that because you are the seed of the blessed of the Lord, your marriage shall excel by the decree of the waters. We are the waters. You guys don't know that technology yet. There's what is called the decree of the waters. Back in Bible days, there are territorial waters. People that watch over territories. By the grace of God, I, as a servant of God over this house, I am a watchman over this house. And by the decree of the waters, I am saying, you shall flourish and nothing can stand before you. You know what watchmen do? Their job is to enforce the decree accepted in the community. That's part of our job. Are you there? That's why you shouldn't say what you are not supposed to say. Are you there? If you can't say anything, just say, it is well with my soul. How far, madam? It is well. It is well with my soul. And then you start praising God in the midst of the adversity. Instead of crying, praise. Instead of being depressed, praise. Are you listening to this? Say, I am the branch. God said, he is the vine. We are the branches. And every branch drinks from the vine. Zechariah 6, I really love this scripture because this is my prophecy. Zechariah 6 verse 12, speak unto him, saying, thus speaketh the Lord of hosts, saying, behold, a man whose name is the branch. So this is talking to the man whose name is the branch. So he's talking to you. So he's talking to me. He says, thus speaketh the Lord. It's not a suggestion. It is the speakings of the Lord. Remember when God said, let there be light. Darkness backed off. He didn't need to bring brooms to sweep it out. That's why we don't have broom services. All we have is word services. Once we release the word, everything that needs to be swept out is... yeah. Listen, I like robotic action. No need for mechanical operations. Let the supernatural spiritual robots carry out their task. It's a lot of work. Even of us have to carry broom now. And we start sweeping. Shoulder starts spinning us after the service. We start taking Panadol as a result of broom sweeping services. God says, my people must understand how to live a life of rest. You sit on the throne of dominion and speak. And I hear the Spirit of the Lord saying this. There are things that many of your hands have started. Your hands started it, and the grace of completion is upon you now to complete everything your hands started. Supernaturally, everything you need will gravitate towards you to complete everything your hand has started. Because he that has begun a good work in you will surely bring it to completion in the mighty name of Jesus Christ. Everything that has been stagnant before now receives impact of grace for completion. I decree it over your life in the name of Jesus Christ. Who said you won't complete it? I'm here to say it's completed. In the name of Jesus Christ. Ministering spirits are around that circumstance and that situation, orchestrating everything needed for completion of everything started. In the name of Jesus. Speak unto him, saying, thus speaketh the Lord of hosts, saying, behold a man. Take a look at his business. Take a look at his family. Take a look at his children. Take a look at the what. That's why, you know, I like to tell people, you know what? I'm a blessed man. Throw me into the pit, I'm blessed. Throw me into the valley, I'm blessed. Put me on the mountaintop, I'm blessed. Throw me into the bush, I'm blessed. I'm blessed everywhere. Put me in a jeep, I'm blessed. Put me in a keke, I'm blessed. Put me on a bicycle, I'm blessed. Put me on a truck, I'm blessed. I'm just blessed everywhere. Everywhere. When I enter a keke, people turn around and start greeting me. Good morning, sir. Don't see it in the keke. We depressed spirits. Oh, God, see my life. Enjoy your time in the keke because you may never get an opportunity to be in the keke again all your life. Is somebody hearing me?
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0: If you've never felt it, I'm putting it on you right now. I'm saying that anointing is on you. That grace for flourishing is on you. That grace for growth is on you. It's upon your academics. It's upon the works of your hands. You cannot be stagnant. In the name of Jesus. We are golden fishes. Are you listening to me? Can you tap your neighbor and say, I'm a golden fish. I can't hide in the water. The anointing is on me. It gives me away. I am a preacher of good news. That is the anointing that's on me. I'm called to declare that the days of poverty are come to an end. The days of difficulties are come to an end. There is an anointing in the city of God. And that anointing makes glad the city of God and its dwellers. One fellow said, you know, you need to tell the people of God to be righteous. That's what I'm doing. They have been made righteous. I'm telling them to take their stance in the righteousness which is of faith. We don't become righteous by our sweat. The thing is a gift. Most times that's how these things are, free. And you need to learn how to buy things without money. It is words like this. Words like this, you just take them, you start declaring them. I claim it, I declare it. I am the tree. I am a tree. Everybody say that. I am a tree. I am a tree. The Bible says you shall be called trees of righteousness, the plantings of the Lord. And Psalm is telling us that our own treesness, we are like the palm tree. Water is flowing in our stomach. There's water in my stomach. That's why I'm not affected by external waters. Are you listening to me? I'm not affected by the rain not falling. People say, let us pray for rain to fall. I'm like, sorry, <you. laughs> I don't really need it to. There's rain inside my stomach. It's called the Holy Spirit. He's in there. And these are his words. Speak unto him, saying, thus speaketh the Lord of hosts, saying, behold a man whose name is the branch. He says, he shall grow up. That is his prophecy. Let me show you what that means. Go with me to Isaiah chapter 51. Hearken to me, ye that follow after righteousness. That's us. We have not followed it. We have obtained it. We are now the righteousness of God. So he's talking to us. Hearken, he says, to me, ye that follow after righteousness, ye that seek the Lord. Do we seek the Lord? That's we who we are. We and the Lord, we are one. Look unto the rock whence you are hewn, unto the hole of the pit whence you are digged. He's saying, look at where you hail from. Look unto Abraham. So it's talking about Abraham, your father. Look unto Sarah that bare you. For I called them alone. When I called them, they were ordinary people. They were alone. And the Bible says, and I blessed them. And I increased them. But when I called them, they were alone. I mean, you know, when you read this, you actually think that God just called them out. And then the next day, they were all super blessed. And then everything was working well. Check it very well, though. It took many years. In fact, Abraham almost gave up at a point. Sarah herself, God came and said, I'll make good my word to you. The woman started laughing. Say, Father, please prophesy something realistic. Prophesy something very realistic. Honestly, I don't mean to be rude. How will I bear fruit? But have you read?

0: He will make all things beautiful for you in His time. Don't let anybody give you high blood pressure because of time. Go and ask Ruth. They told Ruth, Mama Ruth, your husband is dead. Naomi said to her, even if a child comes, even if I give birth today, are you going to wait for how many years for you to marry the child? There's no husband for you. And Ruth said, forget that. I will follow you to your God. Your God will be my God. Your people shall be my people. I will serve and I will worship Him. The Lord your God. And Ruth came back. A Moabite came to the land of Israel. And as she was in the house, she said to her mother-in-law, let me find something to do. Let us have food to eat. And she stepped out of the house. And the Bible tells us that her harp was to go into a field that belonged to a guy by the name of Boaz. And interestingly, this Boaz had many women working for him. But Ruth came and took over. In the natural, it was not possible for Ruth to be the one to be Boaz's wife and to be in the lineage of the Messiah. But I'm here to say, God knows how to make all things.
1: 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Don't go away.
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0: But I'm here to say, God knows how to make all things beautiful for you in His time, regardless of natural laws, regardless of natural systems, and what He did for Ruth, He will do for you. Say a good amen. Amen. Do you believe it? It was very, very unfair on all the ladies that were working on that field before Ruth came. But that's how these kinds of things operate. Favor ain't fair. It's not fair at all, and I'm the object of the favor of God. Lift your hands and say, I am the object of the favor of God. In the name of Jesus Christ, I'm the object of the favor of God. Who would have told Ruth that after suffering loss, after her husband had died, after everything had fallen apart, her life will still flourish? Well, the Bible says, those that are planted in the house of God shall flourish in His courts. Ruth said to Naomi, I'm following you to Bethlehem, Judah, the house of God, the house of bread. And she went to the presence of God. When she went there, everything changed. And I'm saying that is your portion in the name of Jesus Christ. Never doubt, never doubt. Doubt doesn't help anybody. Never fear, never fear. Fear never helps anybody. It is declaring the word of God. Siding with God's word. Because siding in with the devil doesn't help anybody. Have you not tried that before? You say what the devil said. You said it many times. You said it many times. And then you start carrying out all sorts of activities just to do what the devil said. And then what the devil said keeps coming to pass. But I found out if you start doing what God said, siding in with God, everything just starts coming to pass. And the key thing I just want you to understand is this. There is an anointing in you that makes you flourish. I'm going to get into it deeper later. It's inside you. The Holy Spirit lives on your inside. And your mentality should be, I flourish. My business flourish. Are you listening to me? If you open your fridge, there's nothing inside. Tell that fridge to behave itself. The way you get angry at your house help, that's how you should get angry at that fridge.

0: fridge. I'm talking to you in the mighty name of Jesus Christ. You are flourished. You are filled with all good things that I did not buy. Are you listening to me? You are in business, whatever you are doing, as you enter that shop of yours and the thing is misbehaving. Don't listen to me. You need to understand what Jesus did to that fig tree. Jesus is not the kind of person to be angry without a cause. Come to a fig tree that is supposed to produce fruit for him to eat. Fig tree looks at him and says, "Sir, you are not eating. No, you will not eat. Hunger." Jesus said, "What? What nonsense? Who gave you the audacity to respond to your maker in this fashion? As a result of your behavior, I permit you to depart now from planet Earth. You will no longer be on Earth again." Everybody in the room heard it. And that's one of the things many of us need to learn. When you are going crazy like that, don't do it in your under your nose. "I speak to my business. I speak to it in the name of Jesus Christ. Father God, let this business move forward." Don't do it under your nose as though you are scared of your employees or people around. In the name of Jesus Christ, this shop is on this street and we own this street. I am the head and not a tail. Business, you flourish. Let your neighbors hear you and they're, "Madam, what's going on?" So everything is going on here. Don't you understand? Jesus is Lord in this place and the grace of flourishing is being released. Listen to me. The cake business has ears. The mechanic workshop has ears. Are you hearing what I'm talking to you about? That office has ears. It's time for you to get out of here and talk to those areas of your life. Tell them to flourish. Lay your hands on that child and command flourishment upon his head. In the mighty name of Jesus. You flourish. I sentence you to flourishing. "Mommy, what's going on?" I'm sentencing you to flourishing. You shall be the head and not the tail. Above only, never beneath. In the name of Jesus Christ. Spirit of boldness is at work in you. When you wake up, don't just get up. Get up like a lion. Listen to me. If you talk to your business will start responding to the customers. We flourish in this place. We flourish in this place. We flourish. If you talk to your family, things will start aligning. You need to learn to do it. And if you can't do it alone, come. This week, we're actually starting a massive flourish, growth and flourishing spiritual operation in this church. The thing will hit you. Whether you are sleeping or you are on the road, the grace of flourishing, it will hit you. It will follow you on every side. God said, you know, he said, "I will not rest until," oh man. He said, "I will not rest until the righteousness of Zion goes forth." I used to read that in a different way. And the Holy Spirit said, "Stop and read it differently." I said, "So read it differently how?" He said, "Who is the righteousness? Who is the righteousness of Zion? It's not just acts, it's people. We are the righteousness of God in Christ. We dwell in Zion." The scripture says, "You are come."
1: There's a place where your joy keeps growing. There's a place where all answers are. It's in the presence of the Lord. 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
2: 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Now, Pastor Emmanuel Ogbeche asking you to keep living in God's divine presence. God bless you richly and bye-bye.
3: Hello, friends. Pastor Emmanuel Ogbeche here of Diplomats Assembly Church. I am excited to bring God's word to you today. God's word is his instrument of change. I know that your life will not remain the same as you relax and enjoy this special message prepared just for you.
4: We want to look at reach for the top financially. Hallelujah. One of the important keys for reaching for the top is knowing your prophecy. Let me reiterate again what your prophecy states in Deuteronomy chapter 28. Verse number 13 says, "The Lord shall make thee the head and not the tail." See, that is my prophecy. "The Lord shall make thee the head and not the tail. Thou shalt be above only, and thou shalt not be beneath." This is God's prophecy concerning our lives, concerning the works of our hands, concerning our businesses, hallelujah, and all our different vocations. It is important to clearly receive this word as the description of God's plan and purpose for you and where He has destined for you to be. If you are in any vocation, whatever you do, God's word concerning that vocation is that you shall be the head and not the tail. You will be above all your competitors. That is your prophecy. Hallelujah. Once you know your prophecy, you have to allow the words of this prophecy to stir you up. Hallelujah. In the book of Ezra, chapter number 1, we have an account here. Ezra chapter 1, verse 1. "Now in the first year of Cyrus, king of Persia, that the word of the Lord by the mouth of Jeremiah might be fulfilled, the Lord stirred up the spirit of Cyrus." Hallelujah. "That the word of the Lord," or the word of prophecy by the mouth of Jeremiah, "might be fulfilled, the Lord stirred up the spirit of Cyrus, king of Persia, that he made a proclamation throughout all his kingdom, and put it also in writing, saying, Thus saith Cyrus, king of Persia, the God of heaven had given me all the kingdoms of the earth, and he had charged me to build him an house of Jerusalem, which is in Judah. Who is there among you of all his people? His God be with him, and let him go up to Jerusalem, which is in Judah, and build the house of the Lord God of Israel. He is the God which is in Jerusalem." Hallelujah. "And whosoever remaineth in any place where he sojourneth, let the men of his place help him with silver and with gold and with goods and with beasts, beside a freewill offering for the house of God which is in Jerusalem." This word which was given by Jeremiah prophesied that after 70 years is accomplished, God will rebuild Jerusalem. The temple will be rebuilt. That was the prophecy concerning the children of Israel. The scripture reveals us to us here that prophecies of the scripture follow a sequence of patterns in order for them to be fulfilled. This includes God's prophecy concerning your life and concerning you rising to the top. For the word of prophecy concerning Jerusalem to be built, the first thing that happened was there had to be a stirring. First of all, God stirred up King Cyrus. King Cyrus was not a Jew. He was not an Israelite. He was actually king of Persia. The book of Chronicles actually describes him as the king of Babylon. He was a stranger, but God stirred him up. Today while I was praying, the Spirit of God said that for the accomplishment of his word concerning our life, he has already stirred up strangers that holds the key. to our destination financially, and they are already prepared for us to manifest in that realm. Authority holders activated by the Spirit of God. Our part in the fulfillment of God's prophecy for us to rise to the top is that we have to be stirred up to take our prophecy, to walk in it and actualize it. For us to rise to the top financially, God's part is to give you the word. You cannot rise into any realm that God has not destined for you to rise into. That's why he speaks by prophecy. So that once you receive his word of prophecy, then you can say, no, this is God's plan for my life. And therefore, I begin to be inspired to go in that direction. I begin to take steps that will take me to that place. God's plan is for every one of us to be in the lead concerning our financial life. You are supposed, if you are into business, his plan is for your business to be the number one in the city. Now, your heart needs to be stirred to actualize that prophecy. Because prophecies do not just come to pass just because God gave them. Somebody's heart and mind needs to be stirred. It needs to be stirred in the area, you know, of different strategies and steps that you can take to gravitate upward. We have a classic account also. Go to 2 Kings. I just want to give you this foundation before I go into some of the precepts that I want to share with you tonight, you know, from scriptures, which I believe will actually, you know, help us a lot. 2 Kings. Hallelujah. Praise the Lord. 2 Kings chapter number 7. This is at a time when the children of Israel were facing economic hardship. The Syrians had blocked the gates of Samaria. They had besieged Samaria. They had created a blockade in such a way that the economy of Samaria collapsed. It became so bad that people started eating their children. They started eating their children. And the Bible tells us that when the king of Israel came to Elisha gave a word of prophecy. Remember, the first step is knowing your prophecy. 2 Kings chapter 7. The Bible says in verse 1 of 2 Kings chapter 7, Elisha said, "Hear ye the word of the Lord. Thus saith the Lord, tomorrow about this time shall a measure of fine flour be sold for a shekel, and 2 measures of barley for a shekel in the gate of Samaria." Now, Elisha was prophesying about a turnaround, an economic shift, a change in the finances of the nation. And in fact, the Bible says in verse 2, "A Lord on whose hand the king leaned answered the man of God and said, behold, if the Lord will make windows in heaven, might this thing be? And he said, behold, thou shalt see it with thine eyes, but shall not eat of it." Now, let's look now at how this prophecy became a reality and the stages in which this prophecy had to go through before it became a reality, because we need to apply this to our lives. It's not just enough. We're not just here for us to be excited. It's good for us to be excited. We should be excited, you know, about God's word. But you need to also incline yourself to following the instructions and the necessary steps that God will require you to take for his words to come to fulfillment in your life. Even though Jeremiah prophesied that the children of Israel will be rebuilt and that the temple will be restructured, it did not happen until Cyrus got up and said, hey, this is what God said. We need to make it happen. And he made a proclamation and mobilized people. And everybody got up and said, this is the word of God. We can't afford to sit here. The word is not going to be fulfilled unless we take steps to make it a reality in the light of what God has already prophesied. Now, the reality, the key beautiful thing about when you are moving in the direction of God's prophecy is that you will be sailing on the wind of the Spirit, because that's the direction in which the Spirit of God is going. Did you hear what I said? If you're going the direction of God's word concerning your life, you will be sailing on the wind of the Spirit, because that's the direction in which God is going. Are you following this? You will not be going against contrary winds, because that's God's direction. In this scripture, verse 3, the Bible says, there were four leprous men at the entering in of the gate, and they said one to another, why sit we here until we die? What's happening to them? A stirring is happening. They are being stirred in their minds. All of a sudden, they are asking questions. All of a sudden, their mind is thinking. All of a sudden, they are beginning to tell themselves, no, why should we stay on this financial threshold, you know, I mean, for another 10 years? Why should we stay on this level where there's not enough to meet our needs and not enough for us to do the things we desire to do? Suddenly, their mind is being stirred. And tonight, I want to challenge you to let loose your mind. Let loose your inner creative faculties. Your mind is the engine room of all creations. Everything that you know you produce that comes out of you begins from your mind. Let your mind begin to be stirred like the mind of these four lepers, and begin to ask yourself questions. Why should I stay on this level? Until you become dissatisfied with your financial level, you will not take the necessary steps that will propel you to the next level. A lot of times, the biggest challenge that most people face is called financial complacency. What is financial complacency? Financial complacency is when you do have a set of income, you know, and it seems like, well, you know, God is good, but you know you are not really there. You've not really reached there. You are not on that scale that God really wants you to be. You've not reached that place where, you know, your life is not only, your needs are not only met, but you are now a tremendous channel of blessing. But you're kind of okay, you know, you have a business, you know, and then somehow you're locked into a routine. And that routine, you know, you wake up in the morning, you go through the routine, but you never really sit down to strategize, to think, to ask yourself, what can I do to move from where I am now to the next level? And God told us that we should break free from financial thresholds. And if we are going to break free from financial thresholds, we will need to allow the Spirit of God to begin to stir up our minds. Your mind needs to begin to think. Why sit I here until I die? Why stay I on this level? Why should my income only stay below 10,000 or 50,000 or 100,000 or less than 1,000,000? Why should I stay on that level? What are the things I can do to move me beyond this scale? How can I break into the realm of multi-millions? Must I just stay? Well, okay, yeah, I do get 3,000,000 here and there, and it happens once every 3 months or once every 6 months I get another, you know, 3,000,000. There are people that are swimming in deep waters financially. People that are swimming in deep waters financially do not just arrive there just by accidental occurrence. The first thing that happens to them is that a stirring must occur in their minds. I want to challenge you, first of all, this evening, to cultivate your mind. Get your mind up. Get yourself into a thinking room. Take a piece of paper. Take a pen and begin to analyze and ask yourself questions. Ask yourself questions. What do I have with which I can go to the next level? What can I do with which I can go to the next level? What are the opportunities I can explore? What new options can I take advantage of? There are always options. There are always options. So what am I saying? Allow the Spirit of God to stir up your mind. Allow the Spirit of God to stir up your mind. Where are we? Are you still there? 2 Kings chapter 7. Let me ask you, anybody, are you still in 2 Kings chapter 7? 2 Kings chapter 7. So the Bible says the people began to say one to another, why sit we here until we die? And I want to challenge you, don't sit on that scale where you are on. Don't stay on that threshold. Don't stay where you are. Refuse where you are. Decide you are not staying on this level anymore. Are you following this? Why sit we here until we die? Verse number 4. If we say we will enter into the city, then the famine is in the city. We shall die there. If we sit still here, we die also. What are these guys doing? They are employing, you know, the principle of the search for options. If you don't set for options, you cannot, you know, this is really what we were talking about during the Physics of Money Business Summit on Saturday. platforms of financial change and financial transformations are products of, you know, innovation. And innovation is simply designed to create alternatives or seek for alternatives or seek for option. When you create an option, competition arises. Monopoly in any industry is when there are no options. Only one person is doing it, and so there's no option. And when everybody is doing everything in the same way, so there are also no options. But when you, so to speak, begin to think of alternative options, what are the alternative options you can add to what you currently do? What are the alternative ways you can go about what you are doing? What are the alternative means through which you can try to push up your volume of sales and your volume of transactions? There are always options. Those options are in your mind. They are in your mind. They are in your mind. If with the mind of man, we can come up with so many types of creative stuff and so many things we enjoy today, it tells us that there are still so many more things lying in your mind. There are so many things lying in your mind. There are so many options in your mind. There are so many options in your mind. There are so many options in your mind. I'm repeating this for a reason. Because you see, sometimes some of you don't hear these things until it hits your spirit. There are so many options in your mind. Are you following this? And if you are going to rise to the top, you will need to employ the sets for options. You will need to explore, you know, your mind to find out what other options do I have? What other alternatives can I create? What other strategies can I employ? What other avenues can I use? What other product lines can I add? What other services can I render? What form of modifications can I bring in? What kind of changes can I employ? What more can I do other than what I am doing now? Nothing just happens. Change doesn't just come. Isaac Newton's law of motion states every object remains in a state of rest except acted upon by an external force. In other words, your financial state will remain the way it is unless something makes it move forward. These lepers understood the Isaac Newton's law. They knew that if they stay in one spot, their financial condition will remain the way it is. So they said to themselves, why sit we here till we die? If we don't move, if we don't do something different, our status, our financial condition will remain the way it is. And so they resolve anywhere but where we are. In other words, we are making a move, we are making a change, we are taking a step. Let me share this with you. In physics, there is what is called effort. Everybody say effort. Effort is the first step to any result. Are you following this? Effort in mechanics and physics is the force applied at one point that creates a resultant force in another point. It's used when you sit on a swing, you know. When you sit on a swing, like, you know, those swing where one child sits here, another child sits over there. And when you apply a force on this side, it creates a displacement on the other side. The measure of the force you applied on this point, you know, that creates a displacement on the other side is called effort. It is a first step to any result. You cannot get a new result if you've not made a new effort. You cannot achieve a new end, a new means, if you do not, you know, make an effort. Are you following this? Many people are afraid of failing. As a result, they do not make efforts. They conclude that, no, it will not work, you know, without making an effort. Effort is the first step if you want to see anything change in your life. And I want to challenge you tonight to make an effort. Make an effort to do something different. Make an effort to try something new. It is better for you to have tried 20 different new things and they all did not work than for you to fold your hand and say, I'm tired of life. Nothing is working. You know, I just, you know, I'm waiting upon the Lord. God is waiting upon you because he has released prophecy. Prophecy is hanging in the air over you. But for prophecy to be actualized, you need to make an effort. And you know, when you make an effort in the direction of prophecy, it, you know, all of a sudden you just realize that you literally just walk into the effort. Just as God is stirring your heart, so he's also stirring the heart of the strangers. It's a strange thing to understand how these things occur. That when Elisha said, you know, by this time tomorrow there will be an economic change, two groups of people were stirred up. God stirred up the lepers. He stirred up the Syrians. The Syrians were stirred and became so afraid that they heard a strange sound and ran away. That was a supernatural action of God preparing the terrain for you to arrive, because his words must be fulfilled before you arrive. But if you don't make an effort, you know, Syrians may have left and the, you know, supernatural opportunity would have already been created, you know, and you still be struggling. Are you following this? I'm sharing so many things tonight. I just want you to keep this in mind. They said to themselves, why sit we here till we die? If we say we will enter into the city. You must never forget this. Every time you hit a roadblock, every time you face an obstacle, every time you face a resistance in your business, in the work of your hands, every time you face a financial challenge, you understand? And you try to go this way and it doesn't work, it is not a reason for you to quit on that business or fold your hands and decide that it's not going to work. It simply means that avenue, that means, that strategy, that way will not work. These guys talk to themselves, if let's sit here, and they realize, no, that will not work. But you know, if one method will not work, it doesn't mean there are no other methods that will not work. Are you following this? There are some of us that have tried some things. You've tried so many things. I come from a background where our house, we tried so many things. I'll never forget one day my dad said this to us. He said, now we are really overcoming this poverty. You know why? Because we have tried everything you can think of. We farmed different types of farming and that did not liberate us. We switched to producing water. It didn't liberate us. We produced soap. It didn't liberate us. We produced bread. It didn't liberate us. My dad had accounting firm on the side, and there were so many things going on, you know, and it seemed like we were just making efforts. But you must not forget this. It's a biblical principle. I hope I can get there tonight. The Bible says Isaac dug one well, Philistines blocked it. He dug another one, Philistines blocked it. He dug another one, Philistines blocked it. He kept digging and digging until he reached a well of springing water. Are you hearing me tonight? That's why you should not give up, because you have failed one way or you are tried to get a job and you didn't get a job. If nobody wants to buy time from you, use your own time, create a product and sell the product created over time. Everybody sells time. So if nobody wants to buy time for you by employing you, or they are not paying you enough by the time you sold to them, find a product you can create with the time. The 8 hours you're supposed to be using to work in the office, use that 8 hours to create a product. Convert your time into a product. Are you following this? Same time, but now it's a product. It's in a modified form. When you modify things that are facing saturation. Let me put it that way. Are you, everybody listen to me? I'm about to say something that's not common. When you modify things that are facing saturation, if you modify a business model that is facing saturation, let's say you are into water production and now there's a saturation. If you modify it, it creates a competitive edge and puts you in a different class. Time, for instance, is a saturated product. Everybody has time. All the unemployed people are looking for jobs. Are you following me? Every year when they graduate, they graduate, you know, thousands of people. Every school, all the universities, private ones, you know, plus, you name them. Engineers are many. Accountants are many. And all of them looking for a job. So what are they trying to do? Sell their time. So what do you have? Saturation of available time to be bought. And so nobody wants to employ you because there's too much availability of time from time sellers. Are you following this tonight? There's too much availability of time. When there's too much of availability of any product, it creates saturation, and obviously the price for that product drops. It drops sometimes to zero. When it drops to zero, that is when nobody is employing you, because they don't want to buy time from you. Because when you are employed, what if just doing that? They just bought 8 hours from you. Are you following this? But if you are in that space where there's saturation, what should you do? Modify that product. You have time for sale, modify time, convert it into a physical product, convert it into a service, use that time to create a service, create a product which you can sell. Automatically, it changes the dynamics of your current sphere. But the key factor here is you don't want to sit where you sit. You don't want to stay. I mean, we need millionaires in this church. Serious ones, for crying out loud. Are you listening to me, somebody? We need serious millionaires. Not times we want to raise offerings. People start bending their head down because they feel that they don't have enough to give. We need guys and men and women to be provoked to rise to the realm of serious money. It starts with your mind, and you have to start telling yourself, I can do it. I am one of the people. I can. You just have to come to that space where you're like, I can. And when you are in that space where you're like, I can, then your mind starts tunneling into options and avenues and strategies. And according to the scripture, the lepers, had options, but some of the options were dead ends. They said, well, if we go this way, it's not going to work. Let's go another way. Are you following this? And the Bible tells us here, are you still with me, somebody? They said, if we say we'll enter into the city, then the famine is in the city and we shall die there. If we sit still here, we'll die also. Okay? So end result, outcome of that, those two processes are the same. All right? Meaning you have not found the right option. You've not found the right option. I wish you together. Now therefore come, they said, let us fall into the host of the Syrians. If they save us alive, we shall live. If they kill us, we shall but die. So this was the third alternative. Everyone say third alternative. There is always a third alternative. We just need to realize this. I learned this many years ago when I used to play chess. My friend used to say to, when I'm defeating him, he used to say to me, there's always an option. There's always a move. I'm like, ha ha ha, which move? There's no move. I've finished game up, give up. And he's looking at the board. And he's saying, there's always a move. There's always a move. There's got to be a move. There's got to be a move. A lot of times the unanticipated move becomes the third option. Who will think that lepers will go and fall into the camp of Syrians? The same Syrians that caused the economic blockade. Not when you are under the inspiration of the Almighty. There is an inspiration of the Almighty. It gives men understanding to do things that ordinary people would not even dare to do. Are you listening to me? There's an inspiration of the Almighty. Just that you need to have faith when that inspiration of the Almighty comes. And not doubt it. If it was some people, they're like, Syrians. No, we can't go among the Syrians. But that's the inspiration of the Almighty. That's the direction God wanted them to go. And the Bible records that they went into the camp of the Syrians. If you're still there, are we there? They said, let's fall into the host of the Syrians, and if they save us alive, we shall live. If they kill us, we shall but die. I like that. Don't you like it? Hello? It teaches me a lot. It teaches me a lot. If they stay where they are, they die. If they go into Israel, they die. If they go to the Syrians, well, it could work, or they could die. Well, we are going to die anyway. So why die without an effort? You see that? They said, well, the worst that will happen is that the worst case scenario, we die. And they were willing to risk dying. The challenge with many people is that they are afraid. Fear will keep you from the next level financially. And I want to challenge you to break free from fear. Don't be afraid to fail. If you fail, it's part of the game. It's part of your investment into your success path. Are you listening to me? If you fail, it's an investment. Don't treat your failures as disaster. Treat them as assets. Are you following this? As you following this. Are you there? In other words, if you fail before, get up and try again. Get up and try again. Don't just give up because you fail. Get up and try again. If you have found that, brothers and sisters, if you're going to push up volume of sales and ultimately income, you will have to do a lot of failed customer conversations. A lot of failed knocking on doors. People don't just buy products, patronize you just because you ask them once. Sometimes you may have to ask them many times until they're like, okay, you know, how do you say you people are doing it? Well, how do we enroll? How do we get involved? But and that's why it's important for you. I was sharing this with you on Saturday. It's important for you to keep a record, keep a database record. Keep a database record. These lepers had a database record of the places they could go. Keep a database record. Keep a database record. When you sell a product, get their phone number, get their contacts, get their details, get their areas of interest. Try to find out what more they like, what other things they do that you can actually latch in on. Don't just be a one-stop, you know, business, junction whereby you meet somebody and you don't know where he is anymore. Including those who do not use your service. Including those who do not buy the product. Including those who did not patronize you. Those who did not take advantage of what you do. Keep a database record. And every now and again, knock on their door. Every now and again, knock on their door. Madam, last time we realized you filled our form. You know, we know you have several options, but we want to let you know the reason why you need to consider us now. You know, just for you to understand how we have innovated in this area. And you must not forget this, that this is one of the key indices. People want to hear what is different between what you're doing and what others are doing. In financial terms, they call it product differentiation. Product differentiation is a process. It's a process in which you convince the customer the reason why he or she needs to pull his or her staff or colleague or whatever, you know, or children from that place he's patronizing and patronize you. The reason why your water is better if you're selling water. The reason why your hairpiece is better. The reason why your business is a better proposition than theirs. You will have, it's a process. You will have to, you know, first of all, create a value difference and then talk so much, communicate that value difference to the extent everybody in town is talking about it. And the simple rule is this: once you start communicating your value difference, your competitors will copy you. So you must always get there first. Get there first. Be in the public space first. Don't be afraid for people to copy you. They will always copy. Whether you like it or not, whether you hide it or not, people will copy. But you must always get there first. Be the first that everybody knows that you are the first to be doing this. If you get there first, you will always have a competitive edge. Get there first. Praise the Lord. So these guys had a database. Praise the Lord. We need to understand that, you know, all of these things add up to help you come to the top. Where are we? We are still in verse, you know, the Bible is a book of finances. More than 80% of the Bible talks about prosperity. In fact, the Bible doesn't talk about anything else but prosperity. Hello? I wish above all things that may us prosper and be in health. Prosperity of your soul, prosperity of the spirit, prosperity of your pocket. Are you there? All the financial principles of this life, they are inside the scriptures. All. Regardless of what they call it. Financial, whatever, economics or whatever, they are all here. They took it from the Bible. The Bible is the first book of innovation. First book. Are you following this? So you don't really need to go too far. It's just that most of us just read it spiritually and just we spiritualize everything. Well, we are supposed to spiritualize it, but the challenge is that what I'm calling spiritualizing is actually not spiritualization. Because if you really spiritualize it, you will understand what God is saying. Are you there? Look at this leper showing us how to move from one financial level to another. This guy's financial fortunes was changed overnight. And I prophesy to your financial life tonight in the name of Jesus. A breaking forth, a shift from the threshold on which you are to another threshold in the name of Jesus. Many of you rising into deep waters financially, coming to the place of financial abundance whereby you have more than enough to do the things you need to do and to invest into the kingdom of God. It can happen. It can happen. And don't disqualify yourself. Don't say, well, I'm too young, I'm too small. Don't disqualify yourself. Are you hearing me? You can. You can. Every one of us can. One of our daughters here started a business while she was still a student at Uniport. Are you following this? She started a business when she was still a student. And even after she graduated, that's what business is sustaining her. So we must understand that, look, we shouldn't fold our hands and give up and disqualify ourselves. Hallelujah. And don't be ashamed to try. Don't be ashamed. You must not forget this. When we talk about search for options, sometimes the options available to you may be very unattractive, may be very unfashionable, may be very, very, very, so to speak, in quote, according to societal assessment, very undignified. Sometimes the options available to you may feel like, oh, people may look at you and say, ah, has he reached like this? Is he that bad? Hello? Listen to me. Let me ask you, neighbor, are you listening? Money compares a lot in a lot of ways to electricity. Electricity can be generated from different types of sources. From waterfalls, from bodies of flowing water, from the sun, from plants, including from your toilet waste, your feces. Are you listening to me? Can be used to generate electricity. And let me use that as an example. Electricity generated from your feces. I don't know if there's any cleaner word to use for that. That's the best I can think of. When it is generated and being transmitted into your television or into your radio or all the objects that uses electricity, those objects do not begin to say, this is electricity. Electricity is electricity. Regardless of the source of the generation, I'm here to say to you that money mirrors electricity. It does not matter what type of business that you use to generate that money, as long as it is legal, even if people laugh at you and they feel it is not dignified, when you enter the shops to shop, the products will go home with you. They will not be asking questions, where did this money come from? We just need to be financially intelligent. Well, Pastor, but it's not dignified. You know, how can I? Let me tell you something. Dignity is inside of the heart of a man. You can set up the business and wear a suit. In fact, the undignified money that you got, you can use it to buy yourself some dignity. The undignified money that you think, this money, everybody's laughing and say, has it come to that? I don't care what you think about me. Brothers and sisters, listen to me. If this is my available option, I'm talking about your available option. There are many options, no doubt. I have no doubt if you have fantastic, glamorous, beautiful looking, and what other description can we use? Elegant options. Yes. Yes, if you have a very fantastic and elegant option, go for it by all means. But if you do not have any elegant, fantastic, and the only option around you, you know, is undignified, and you are suffering from financial blockage, I challenge you to get up and get yourself into that business and get yourself money and buy yourself some dignity. Are you hearing me tonight? Laugh if you want to laugh at me, as long as my bills are paid. Laugh if you want to laugh at me, as long as I have my needs met. Laugh if you want to laugh at me, when they ask for people to give, I'm the first to come out to give. Laugh if you want to laugh at me. The Bible says that he that is mocked, he that is ridiculed, but has a servant that he pays to work for him, is better than a fool that exhausts himself and say, you know, I'm too big for this. This is not my level. I know the level that God has prophesied that I'm going to. And that level... Are you getting something tonight? No. Different sources. And you know the interesting thing about source of electricity generation is based on available materials. When there's abundance of coal, they build, power plants that can be fired by coal. When there's a lot of water, they build power plants that can be fired by water. When there's a lot of sunlight, they build solar panels. When there's a lot of wind, they build wind turbines. Are you following this? When there's a lot of fishes, they build bio plants. Hello? I tell you the truth. I lie not. Are you following this? So you want to look at what is abundant in the environment you are in that, you know, is not being tapped enough. It's not being tapped enough. Maybe because people are shy to go into it. Or everybody has run away from it because they feel like, the process takes too long. You know, how many years will it take me to be able to make 1 million? Let me tell you, the Bible tells us, go to the ant, thou sluggard, learn from his ways. Ants carry crystals of sugar. They do not intend to carry the packet. They may not have the power to carry the packet, but every day they are busy working and they employ a lot of laborers. You see all of them, thousands of them working for the queen ant. What are they doing? Moving crystal of sugar after crystal of sugar. It's about numbers. It's about numbers. Say amen. Are you following this? It's about numbers. And you know, the reason why some people don't get to the top is because they despise the little avenues for rising to the top. And instead, in their mind, they are like, you know, I'm looking for something serious. I'm looking for something serious. I'm chasing a bid. I'm chasing a contract. And you've been chasing this bid for 3 years. And you have borrowed money from everybody, telling them that you are expecting this project. And everybody's looking for you because they, you know, you've told them so many stories. I'm expecting this stuff. You know what I'm expecting this stuff. Because you have built a financial model that I describe as a hunting type business model. Hunters are at the mercy of the animals in the bush. If your business model is a hunting type, you have no control. It's not within your control. You cannot predict what is going to happen next week. You can fish from morning to night and catch nothing. Even crayfish you don't catch. Hallelujah. But if you are a producer, you have something you produce which you can convince people to use, convince them to buy, a service you render which you can convince people to utilize, then you are in control. So it's not a function of how you are able to convince people to use what you have and convince them to, you know, to take advantage of the product that you sell. That's why we must all begin to migrate from a hunting type business model into services and products that can be multiplied. Imagine if you have a service, that service you are rendering, as long as you can keep increasing the number of customers, your income can increase in a predictable manner. You can actually say, we have 10 customers now. Our target for the next 1 month is to have 30 more customers. And you can actually start working towards, you know, getting more people to use the product, give promotions, you know, bring one, get 1 month free, do all sorts of things to get people, you know, to use your service or use your product. As the number of user base of your product multiplies, automatically your income becomes multiplied and is predictable. Than the one that does hit and run. You shoot one, you are happy. Kai, we had this big break, and for the next 3 years, we're not sure when the next one is going to come. That's not financial intelligence. Say amen. I said say amen. Verse 5. And they rose up in the twilight to go unto the camp of the Syrians. Everybody listen to this. Many of us actually are in this particular square where we are sitting with options which we believe this is what we should do. If I were to ask many of you now, what would you like to do? What do you think you can do now to change this, the outlook of your business? You can outline 5 things that you know that if you try it, it may not work, but at least if you tried, it would have been an effort. But you have been sitting with those options and you have not yet arisen. You have not yet taken any single step. You have not yet done anything. That idea is inside your head. I want to challenge you tonight. Ideas do not put food on people's tables. Are you hearing me? You're like, no, Pastor, I have a fantastic idea. Okay. When did the idea come into your mind? You know, I've been nursing it for a while now. I promise you, in another good while, you'll be telling me about how long a while you've been nursing that idea. Because until you get up and take practical steps, get up. Well, Pastor, but you know, these guys have leprosy. Who cares about the leprosy? If you're going to run out of town because the lepers are coming, that's your cup of tea. The lepers have decided, even though we have a leprosy, we refuse to allow the leprosy hold us down where we are. Some of you, when you look at your condition, there's something that's a type and shadow of a leprosy in your situation. You're like, you know, Pastor, it's because of this, it's because of this. The leprosy, so to speak, you know, even though you know you have these options of things you can do, but in your mind, you're feeling, because there's a leprosy. Carry that leprosy out into the camp of the Syrians. Who knows if that is what will drive them away? Don't allow your physical challenges become a roadblock. Learn from water. Are you following this? When you spill water on the ground and it's flowing and it hits a wall, it doesn't just sit there and say, oh, we can't go any further. It starts looking, can we go to the left? Can we go to the right? And it checks with force of gravity. Gravity, which side do we go? Gravity says, go left. It uses the force of gravitational pull to navigate its obstacles. Let me say to you, many of you are facing financial forces of gravitation. Gravitational pulls that keeps pulling you down financially. I want to challenge you tonight. Use those forces of gravitational force, you know, to navigate through the obstacle and tunnel through and find a path. There's always a path. There's always a part. They rose up in the twilight. Tell your neighbor, rise up. Come on, tell your neighbor, rise up. Rise up and push up your sales volume. Rise up and push up your options. Rise up, rise up. Get more people to patronize. Rise up. Pastor, I don't know how. How do I rise? Start speaking in tongues if you don't know how. Just start. Let that be the rising. Father, I rise in the spirit. Laba, kadaba, laba. Holy Ghost, please touch my head. Show me how to rise. Let the Holy Ghost tell you what to do. Hallelujah. Rise up. And when you're rising, you don't need to look so far. Look around you. Your options are around you. The money you need is not far away from you. I've said this since many, many times. Money is not far away from you. It is right where you are. You don't need to go very, very far away. It is right in your neighbor's pocket. It is in their wallet. It is in their neighbor's bank account. The only challenge you have is how do you get it out freely without begging them or stealing it? That's the only challenge that you have. How do I get the money in the wallet and the pocket of that next door neighbor without having to steal it? That's why you need to rise up mentally and think. And it's not difficult. I observe that environment. Observe it. Economics of nations are built around environmental observations. What will grow in this environment? What will thrive in this environment? Observe the environment. What will work in this environment? Every environment has its peculiar characteristics. Are you listening to me? And those peculiar

with you now, you know, there are things that if you take a hold of them, it will completely change your life. There are factors that influence the environmental marketplace. Are you there? There are seasonal. I heard one of the billionaires, you know, one of these, you know, top notch, you know, financial powerhouses saying this. He said, you know what? When there's a recession, we make money. When there is a, what's the opposite of recession? When there's an uptrend, we make money. When the stock goes down, we make money. When the stocks go up, we make money. When businesses are folding up, we are making money. When businesses are booming, we make money. They make money in every direction. Do you know why? It's called, let me put it in a plain old literal way. When you are in an environment that you have no control over the external factors. You cannot change the weather if you are in Iceland. That place is cold. That's where you find yourself. You cannot change the weather, no matter how much you cry, no matter how much you fast and pray. Even if you fast that God should bring a sun, if the sun starts shining and starts melting the ice in the North Pole, it will generate cold water, and a cold wind will come with the cold water, and the temperature of that region will rise even beyond the temperature of what it was before your prayer started. The place will become colder. Are you following this? If you find yourself there, what will you do? If you cannot change it, adapt to it. If you cannot change it, adapt to survive. If you cannot change it, adapt to survive. You may be the type that likes to wear short knickers. You may be the type that likes to wear nice, you know, sleeveless. This is not a temperate zone. You have no control over the weather. You need to put on thick clothing. The same thing it is in the marketplace. You just need to adapt. Adapt to seasonal changes. The behavior of people spending characteristics is not the same during the last three, you know, months of a year. The spending pattern of people is not the same on the 15th of the month as it is on the 31st. You just need to understand the spending behavior of people and adapt accordingly. Structure your business on whatever you do in such a way that when you know that people spend between 28 and second. As they collect their salary, money is flying out. You know, they are buying all sorts of things. By the fifth, they are broke. But that's when you just came with your product to sell. On the day they are broke, that's the day you remember that this customer has not paid you. He has finished his money that day you came. He says, wait for next month. Why? Because you have not observed the environment. You've not observed the spending pattern of people. You must understand, observe the spending pattern of people. Spending, there are sometimes you see some people spending, you realize this one has a lot of money now. It is the time to propose that business idea you have to the fellow. Can you say amen? But it's so true. It's so true. All businesses, business terrain, including organizations, they all have a spending trend. They all have a spending pattern. You will need to do a lot of analysis and observation. Observe. This is your customer. What is his or her spending pattern? If you're dealing with individuals, individuals have a spending pattern. And build your methods around their spending pattern so that you collect your share when they are spending, not when they are finished spending. That's when you are coming. I'm still talking about this. That's the reason why you can never go wrong in some industries. No matter how broke people are, no matter how financially challenged they are, no matter what recession or obsession, whatever you call it economically, people will always eat. They will always eat. They will always eat. They eat from the first of every month to the 31st of every month. They eat every day. Their spending pattern is, you can draw the graph like this.

0: You can draw the, it's a straight graph. As for buying shoe, paying house rent, the graph may be like this. Buying sunglasses, buying clothes, it may shoot up, you know, spike the day they bought the sunglasses, and then it comes down immediately and remains like that for another 3 months. But when it has to do with the essentials of life, the graph is always like this. Financially intelligent people know, don't just be a monolithic business individual. You've enjoyed that spike of that person, and then you're folding hand waiting for another 3 months for the spike to come. Think of what you can do. That's why I said you need to be dynamic. Part of being dynamic is having, you know, other things that can fall into that constant spending span. There's a constant spending span, a constant spending trend that everybody has. If you don't come into that zone, you will find out that, you know, your business is always seasonal. When Christmas comes, everybody patronizes you. By the time it's New Year, you are by yourself. Genesis chapter 26, verse number 1, there was a famine in the land beside the first famine that was in the days of Abraham. Isaac went unto Abimelech, king of the Philistines, unto Gerar. The Lord appeared unto him and said, go not down into Egypt. Go not down. Everybody say, go not down into Egypt. That's divine communication. That's prophecy. That's vision. Dwell in the land which I tell thee of. That's direction. That's what we're talking about. Following the prophecy. So down in this land, God said, I will be with you. I'll bless you. For unto thee and unto thy seed, I will give all these nations, countries. And I will perform the oath which I swore unto Abraham. I'll make thy seed to multiply the stars of heaven. I'll give unto thy seed all these countries. And thy seed shall all the nations of the earth be blessed. Amen. Verse 12. Isaac sowed in the land, received in the same year an hundredfold. Are you out there? And what happened? The Lord blessed him. Say this after me. Say, the blessing is waiting to fall on my actions. Isaac sowed in the land and received in the same year an hundredfold. The Lord blessed him. Verse 13. And the man waxed great and went forward and grew until he became very great. So let's put it this way. The man waxed great, went forward, and grew until he reached the top. Say amen. And that's what we are trying to communicate. Let me read this from another translation of that verse. Verse 14 actually. It says, verse 14 says, the man got richer and richer by the day until he was very wealthy. He accumulated flocks and herds and many, many servants. Everybody say many, many servants. So much so that the Philistines began to envy him. So Isaac did not become rich by working by himself alone. He worked, he used people, he employed a lot of people. And I feel that this is one very important aspect that many of us have not yet tapped into, in the area of having many, many servants. People working for you to multiply your wealth. Could be in the area of marketing, could be in the area of, which I feel is one of the biggest aspects that most of us have challenges. Most of us have things we do, but because you are the one doing it, you do not have enough time to go and market. I want to encourage you to do what Isaac did. Part of what Isaac did was that he employed a lot of servants. If Isaac was running a business that required, and obviously, you know, every business can only gain patronage to the extent that people know about it. If nobody knows what you do, or your company doesn't have the necessary brand, or the necessary people do not know you, their acceptance and patronage of what you do will not really reach the scale that you desire. That is why a lot of capital must be invested into awareness creation. It is as people begin to see your name, see your good, see your product, see your service, that is when they begin to take advantage of it. And part of how to make this happen is to use third-party instruments to make it happen. Use people. Use people. Get people, put them on commission basis, encourage them to give them a share of the business. Let them feel a part of the ownership of the business. reward your current servants and encourage them. You know, I'll give a classic example. One of our proteges, business proteges, you know, in Johannesburg, who I had been mentoring, you know, she said this to me. He said, we were facing a challenge whereby our current customers were always in a haste to go home. They were running a shop, you know, in a mall, and the customers were always rushing to go home. Once it is 4 o'clock, before other shops even close, they've locked the door and they've gone. Their salaries are fixed. Every month they're going to get their fixed salary. And so they came up with an idea. They called a meeting and said, look, listen, we need to keep these doors open. Even if somebody comes after closing hours and you are still there, sell something to the person and collect the money rather than tell the person to come back tomorrow because you are closed. If you go to most of these big organizations, you're going to find out that that's exactly the practice. Once you come and the company is closed, oh, we have closed. And the core reason, one core reason, obviously, I mean, if they reach a particular scale, I mean, they don't really need your money, you know. But if you are still building and you are still rising, you are still going up, you cannot afford to be telling people that you are closed or time is up or time is, you know, when you can easily make that income that day. So they sat down with the people and said to them, you know what? We are going to do this. First of all, there's a sales target. This is the target volume of income we want to make. Now, once we are able to cross this volume up to so amount, we are going to give you certain percentage of the excess over and above the fixed amount. Now, what that did two things to the servants. Number one, the employees. It made them, during the working hours, ensure that they were able to close out deals. Because you know how these things are. If you've ever run, I mean, we have run a shop here. You know that? When Pastor Adi used to have a honey shop. It is never the same when a servant is in the shop. It is never the same when the owner is in the shop. When a servant is in the shop, people come and say check, and then the people just walk away. But if it is the owner is there trying to show them something. No, you can take this. Okay, you don't want that. You can take this other one. They go through the process to ensure that that one customer that comes in does not leave. Why is it that servants don't care? It is because of the need for business owners to innovate in the area of motivating staffs and servants that work for you. You have to innovate. And part of what they did there is they gave them a sense of ownership. If we are able to cross this boundary, everything sold over and above this amount, so percentage is going to be yours. And that singular action changed the behavior of the people. During the normal working hours, they began to push to exceed the volume that was already set so that their own income can begin to come. And then they began to stay late. People that used to close the door by 4 o'clock, they are there now, 6 o'clock. Are you people not closing? They don't want to close anymore. Why? Because they know if anybody comes in at this time and we are able to make more sales, social percentage is going to come to me. Now, that singular action completely turned around that business. Sometimes you must just understand this. You need to understand that there needs to be a reward system. People want to understand what is the need for them. How are they going to be able to benefit from when it has to do with money? It's a different thing if you're running a volunteer organization. But when it has to do with money, money needs to move equally to the servants. Are you following this? And there are so many ways we can achieve this. You can get people working for you to be the ones now pulling in the new clients. Pulling in the new clients. Pulling in the new clients. How? Give them a market share. For every client that comes in through you, so percentage goes to you. As long as they stay in the service, you know, you'll be getting that percentage. Ah, really? Yes! You will see a boom of customers.
1: 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Now, Pastor Emmanuel Obeche here asking you to feel free to share this message with your friends. The Bible says, God gave the word. Great was the company of those that published it. I encourage you to be a word publisher today by sharing this message with your friends. Until I come your way again, God bless you richly and bye-bye.
0: Hello friends, Pastor Emmanuel Obeche here of Diplomats Assembly. I want to welcome you to Word, Faith and Victory. Now, we're going straight into the Word of God again today, and I want you to turn in your Bibles to Psalm chapter 112. We've been studying this Psalm, amazing piece of scripture. I believe the Holy Spirit has something powerful in stock for us today. Psalm 112. We're going to focus today on verse 4, but let's just read down to verse 4. If you have your Bible, Psalm 112, it says, "Praise ye the Lord, blessed is the man that feareth the Lord, that delighteth greatly in his commandment." Hallelujah. It says, His seed shall be mighty upon the earth. The generation of the upright shall be blessed. Hallelujah. We are the generation of the upright and we are walking in the blessings of God. Hallelujah. Wealth and riches shall be in his house and his righteousness endureth forever. Glory to God. His righteousness endureth forever. Verse number 4 says, "Unto the upright there ariseth light in the midst of darkness." Unto the upright. We are the upright. And there arises light unto us in every area of need. Now, this is one of the scriptures you ought to confess every day. You know, especially when you seem not to know what to do. If you find yourself in a difficult situation where you don't know what to do, don't go around saying, "Well, Pastor, I don't know what to do. I don't have a sense of direction. I feel so frustrated." No, don't talk like that. Just take this verse and begin to declare it to yourself. I am the upright. I am the righteousness of God in Christ Jesus. Our Lord Jesus has purchased me with his blood and I am his righteousness now. And because I'm his righteousness, there ariseth unto me light in the midst of darkness. And start confessing, light is coming up. Light is coming up in my spirit. I have a sense of direction. Hallelujah. Start declaring, you know, your confessions are very, very important. Our Lord Jesus is described as the high priest of your confessions, you know. So you need to understand how important it is for you to make these confessions. And by making these bold confessions, you are able to draw the ministry of your high priest into manifestation in every area of need in your life. Unto the upright, there ariseth light in the midst of darkness. We are the upright and we walk in the light as he is in the light. Now the next part says, he is gracious. So, The upright unto whom light arises, the Bible says such upright man is gracious. He is full of compassion. My. Gracious, full of compassion and righteous. Righteous in deeds, righteous in his works, righteous in everything he does. Now there's something very interesting I want to point out here, and that is the fact that God expects us as the seed of Abraham to be gracious just like he is gracious. You know, God is described as a gracious God, and actually he's described as being full of compassion. This is the nature and character of God. You and I, by the grace of God, we have been born again, not of corruptible seed, but by the incorruptible seed of the word of God that liveth and abideth forevermore. Now, this incorruptible seed with which we have been born again has introduced into us the very nature and character of God, which is the character of grace. When the Bible says the upright unto whom light arises in the midst of darkness is gracious, it is giving you a very important spiritual roadmap of how God wants you to live. And today I want to motivate you to dare to live in grace, with grace,
2: true grace in every area of your life. Dare to be gracious in your dealings with people. Dare to be gracious in every way you conduct yourself. Dare to be compassionate. Oh, hallelujah. Dare to be compassionate. Now, what does it mean to be compassionate? It means to have a heart for people. It means to be touched easily by the feelings of people's infirmities. When you see somebody going through something really hurtful, show compassion. Get involved. Find a way in which you can help the person out of the situation. Be gracious. Now, grace, we always define grace, you know, a lot of times as unmerited favors. And it does mean unmerited favors. It means favors that we don't work for. It also means favors that we, in our natural abilities, in ourselves, by the deeds of our righteousness in the flesh, we don't qualify for. So, grace means unmerited favor. So when the Bible says the seed of God, the seed of Abraham, you and I, we are gracious, it means that God expects us to treat people in ways that they don't deserve. God expects you to treat people in your life with unmerited favors. Think about it. If you are married, what does it mean to you? It means you will treat your partner with unmerited favors. You know, a lot of times, many of us practice what I call an eye for an eye, tooth for tooth in our relationships with people. What does that mean? It simply means, well, I mean, whatever you do to me, I'll repay you back. And if you choose not to talk to me, I won't talk to you. If you do something to me that hurts me, I'll be angry with you and I'll find ways to get back at you. No, that's not the nature of God. God doesn't act like that. Oh, let me read some of the Psalms to you. I really believe it's very powerful. And it's good for us to read them. Listen to this psalm. Amazing psalm. Amazing psalm. Look at Psalm 86 verse 15. Psalm 86 verse 15, the Bible says, "But thou, O Lord, art a God full of compassion." This is the nature of God. He's full of compassion. And this is the reason why you and I are saved. This is the reason why God didn't leave us in the hands of Satan. His compassion wouldn't let him leave us. His compassion made him go all the way. When you read about the life of Jesus, you're going to see how the Bible says when he saw the multitude, he was moved with compassion, you know, towards them, because they were like sheep having no shepherd. And the Bible says he said to the disciples, "Pray that the Lord of the harvest will send forth laborers into his vineyard." Now, this is one of the reasons why we need to evangelize. What will make us evangelize is when we realize that a lot of people are living as sheep without shepherd, and many of them are going astray. Some of them are going to hell without even knowing that except they believe on the Lord Jesus, they cannot be saved. There are a lot of people also that are suffering different kinds of afflictions of the enemy that we can bring deliverance to through the authority that is ours in Christ Jesus. But this can only happen when we begin to walk in the same kind of compassion that God demonstrated all throughout in the scriptures. You know, God is a God of grace. He's a God of compassion. He's a God of a second chance. And I want to encourage you today that you should dare to be like God, because you were, you know, created in his image and in his likeness. So live like him, like God. You are like him in your nature. The Bible says when Christ shall appear, we shall see him as he is, and we shall see that we are exactly like him. And now he wants us to act like he would act. You know, one story that always intrigues me about the character and the nature of God, the grace of God, the compassion of God, is the story of Abel and Cain. You remember that Cain killed Abel. And after Cain killed Abel, God said to Cain, "What have you done?" He said, "The blood of your brothers, of your brother has come up to me, you know, to heaven, and it's crying out from the ground." Cain said, "Am I my brother's keeper?" And then God said, "Well, for what you've done, you brought a curse. You brought a curse upon yourself." God said, "Okay, now the earth is cursed for your sake. You know, you would find it hard, you know, to feed from the ground now because of the blood of your brother Cain that has touched the ground." And you know what Cain said to God? Cain said to God, "Ha, now you've driven me away from your presence. Now anybody who sees me is going to kill me." The first instance, God didn't drive me away from his presence. He interpreted what God said the way the devil wanted him to understand it. And then he says to God, you know, if anybody finds me, God is going to kill me. Now, I was thinking, well, I mean, you shouldn't be afraid of dying because you just killed somebody else. But God in grace went ahead and placed a mark on Cain. God put a mark on Cain and God said, anybody who kills Cain, the vengeance upon the person will be so many more times multiplied than what Cain did. God still gave Cain the privilege and the right to live. Cain didn't deserve it. Cain didn't qualify for it. Cain didn't even repent for God to treat him with such grace. But amazing grace, how sweet the sound. We have found ourselves with a God who is so full of grace and so full of compassion. And we are saying that he lives inside of you through the Holy Spirit. His nature has been shed abroad in your heart. It's called the nature of love. And the Bible says that a good man, the upright, is gracious. And I want to motivate you today. In your dealings with people in your workplace, be gracious. In your dealings with members of your family, treat them with grace. They may not qualify for it. They may deserve your judgment. They may deserve your wrath. But always tell yourself, I will not treat people the way I wouldn't want God to treat me, no matter what they do to hurt you. An amazing story that comes up in my mind again. In the scriptures, was a young man by the name of Mephibosheth. You remember the story of Mephibosheth in the book of 2 Samuel. Mephibosheth was the son of Jonathan. The Bible tells us that when Saul and Jonathan died, you know, the servant of one of the nurse who was nursing the young boy who was 5 years old, in fear, picked up the little boy and ran. And his intention of running was that he thought David was going to come and kill, you know, Mephibosheth, because he was one of the remaining children of the lineage of Saul. And so many of the other sons of Saul had been killed. And so out of fear of, you know, what, you know, she thought David was going to do to Mephibosheth, she took Mephibosheth and ran. And while she was running, she fell with the little boy and the boy broke his leg and he became lame. Many years down the line, David is king. The Bible says in 2 Samuel chapter number 9 that David all of a sudden, you know, I believe it's by the Spirit of God for me to read that scripture to you because it will really bless your heart. 2 Samuel chapter 9. Hallelujah. Praise the Lord. Let's go over there, if you have your Bible, 2 Samuel chapter 9. This scripture is very, very powerful, and I feel that it reveals to us how God wants us to act, especially towards people who don't qualify, towards people who don't merit it. Maybe your wife has been acting in a way you don't like. She doesn't deserve for you to talk to her politely. Or your husband has been acting in a way that really irritates you. He doesn't deserve for you to treat him with respect. But grace always treats people in a way they don't qualify for. And I want to motivate you, give your partner, your life partner, your children, your bosses, people working under you, treat them with grace. And you're going to see how their lives will be turned around, how they will change instantaneously. The Bible says in the book of 2 Samuel chapter 9, in verse number 1, David said, is there yet any that is left of the house of Saul, that I may show him kindness for Jonathan's sake? Oh, amazing. This is what we call unmerited favor. David goes looking for an object of his kindness, looking for somebody to demonstrate kindness. Now, and he wants to give kindness to the house of Jonathan, who was the son of Saul. Remember how Saul tried to kill David. Saul chased David, you know, all over the country just to kill David. In fact, Saul and Jonathan died all in the bid to try to kill David. And yet David decided he was going to show kindness to the seed of the seed of Saul, grandson of Saul, who literally wanted David dead. Now, how would you act if you were David? How would you treat Mephibosheth if you were the one that somebody's grandfather sought to kill you, made your life miserable, drove you into the wilderness, literally made a mess of God's word concerning your life for several years? How would you treat that person's son? if you had opportunities, would you block the person's progress? Would you literally cut the person off and say, you know what, I don't want to have anything to do with any member of their family? A lot of people and a lot of Christians, listen to me right now, are living in unforgiveness. Why? Because they say, you know, Pastor, you don't understand what that guy did to me. You don't understand what that sister did to me. I will never forgive him. I will never forgive her. Now, that's not how grace talks. That's not the nature of grace. Grace always forgives. Grace forgives and is more willing to forgive than people are willing to repent. And I'm motivating you today to be an epistle of grace. Live a life of grace. Show people that God has truly regenerated you and given you his nature by manifesting that nature of kindness and compassion. Take interest to people, even in people's problems, even when it looks like they don't qualify for it, even if they have hurt you in the past. Especially, in fact, people who have hurt you in the past. You know, it's so amazing. The Bible is full of accounts upon accounts of grace and manifestation. I remember the story of our Lord Jesus Christ. You remember that before Jesus died, Peter had denied Jesus 3 times. The cock crew. And the Bible says he, you know, Peter ran away and didn't acknowledge that he knew Jesus. At Jesus's most, you know, at Jesus's time of need, where he needed people to stand by him, all his disciples turned their backs on him. When Jesus rose from the dead and he met the women by the tomb, one of the words that Jesus said to them to go tell his disciples, he said, you go and tell my disciples that I'm risen from the dead. Actually, our Lord Jesus said, tell my disciples and Peter. He literally singled Peter out. He said, tell Peter that I'm risen from the dead. And I've gone to Galilee and I'm going to meet them in Galilee. And when Jesus saw them in Galilee, he didn't point his finger at Peter and said, yeah, Peter, you see what you did to me? You see how wicked you are? You see how you denied me? You are a horrible person. You are a wicked person. No, no, no. Our Lord Jesus didn't talk to Peter like that. He just looked at Peter and said, Simon Peter, do you love me? Oh, he said, because I love you. I love you in a way you can't describe. I love you in a way there's nothing you do that can stop my love. I want you to know that this is how God loves us. And God wants us to love people in our lives that same way. I motivate you today to be an agent of grace. Be an agent of compassion. Be an instrument in the hands of God to bring in change to people's lives. Don't just look at people's problems and turn your eyes away. If you find somebody in need and the person cries out to you, reach out to the person and be a channel of blessing and let the light of grace pour from you. For unto the upright there ariseth light, and one of the lights that ought to be pouring out from your life is the light of God's grace. Grace is not only, you know, unmerited favors. Grace is also God's willingness to be involved in our lives. And this implies that for us to walk in grace, we need to be willing to be involved in people's lives. I know we live in a world of wickedness. We live in a world of evil, where it seems like even when you do good, you know, evil comes back to you. But I want you to know that we should not allow such evil to twist our character. Instead, let us overwhelm evil with our good. Let us instead overwhelm the works of darkness with our good. I'm telling you, grace always wins. Compassion always wins. And God has given us that grace to walk in compassion and walk in grace towards people. And I encourage you today to live that life of grace and live that life of compassion in the name of Jesus Christ. I pray for you right now. I pray that God will flood your spirit with grace and cause you to treat people around you with grace and cause you to walk in grace on all fronts in Jesus' mighty name. Amen and amen. I want to thank you again for joining me this morning. I believe God's word has touched your life, and I encourage you to be a doer of the words which you've heard. You know, share this message with your friends and your loved ones, you know, depending on where you are, you know, joining us today, you know, and encourage them to listen to these teachings. Like our page on Facebook, subscribe to our page on YouTube if you've not yet done so. And I encourage you also to download our mobile app, you know, from the Google Play Store, the iStore. 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I love you. God bless you richly and bye-bye.
3: Welcome to the teaching ministry of Pastor Emmanuel Obeche. God's word is his instrument of change. We know as you listen that your life will not remain the same. Enjoy the word made plain.
4: Thank you, Lord Jesus. Thank you, Lord Jesus. Sit down if you can. Sit down if you can. Thank you, Lord Jesus. You know, I want you to know God never does anything without announcing it first. He always says what he is doing and then it happens. As we stepped on here, as I stepped back up here, the anointing of God's Spirit just fell on me. I just saw it come. And then the Spirit of God began to say that grace has been poured upon the house. Grace is a product of the operation of the Holy Spirit. It is that which makes a man live a struggle-free life and grants that man ability to do what he could not do in his natural abilities. Praise God. I want you to let the consciousness of that fact be upon your heart. I want you to know God said it, and that settles it. He said grace is upon every life here tonight. There are things you just realize that effortlessly they just start happening. Effortlessly. You don't have to struggle. Amen? Hallelujah. Hebrews chapter 5. We have about 20 minutes. Let's just see what we can do. And when we come together, we should always expect the Holy Spirit to manifest himself in our midst.

we should always expect the Holy Spirit. And Holy Spirit, we just thank you. We thank you. For every high priest taken from among men is ordained for men in things pertaining to God, that he may offer both gifts and sacrifices for sins. Who can have compassion on the ignorant and on them that are out of the way? For that he himself also is compassed with infirmity. And by reason hereof, he ought as for the people, so also for himself to offer for sins. And no man taketh this honor unto himself, but he that is called of God, as was Aaron. So also Christ Jesus glorified not himself to be made an high priest, but he that said unto him, Thou art my son, today have I begotten you. As he said also in another place, Thou art a priest forever after the order of Melchizedek. Hallelujah. Now, it opens up by showing us the reasons why God set up the priesthood in the Old Testament and how this plays out with what Jesus is doing for us today. It tells us that when priests, high priests are chosen, they are chosen so that they can offer gifts and sacrifices for sins. Their responsibility is to take these gifts and these sacrifices and offer these gifts and these sacrifices to the Lord. When the worshiper comes to the tabernacle, coming to worship the Lord, the high priest's responsibility is to take the gifts and the sacrifices of the people. In approaching God, you have to come with those gifts and sacrifices. In fact, God commanded them in the Old Testament that every time when they were coming into his presence, they must never come empty-handed. Because at that time, the sins of the people was a major impediment for the blessings of God from reaching the people. So every time when the people come to God, they had to bring a sacrifice for sin. And the Bible tells us that usually the high priest that is chosen is a high priest that can have compassion. He must be able to have compassion for people's problems. He must be able to have a large heart. He must be able to feel the pains of the people such that when he goes into the presence of God, he can plead in the behalf of the people. He can intercede in their behalf. He can speak in their behalf and also be able to represent them. And the Bible tells us that in the Old Testament, because the priests, the high priests that were chosen were themselves compassed with infirmities, they always had to offer for themselves, you know, sacrifices for their own sins. Now, I want you to understand something. That in the Old Testament, there were two types of sacrifices that the people had to offer. There were sacrifices that had to be offered for sins of the people. And then there were gifts that the people had to offer in the place of worship. If you notice, it says every high priest has to have gifts and sacrifices. Now, when it says gifts, what is he talking about? Praise the Lord. It's talking about the offerings that the people brought to God, not necessarily because they were in any kind of sin, but because they came to hallow his name.
to worship his name, to bless his name. Many of those offerings fell in the categories of what you call free will offerings. They fell in the category of what we call peace offerings, wave offerings. For instance, if God blesses you and you want to come back to say thank you, you don't just come back to say thank you with your mouth, you come back to say thank you with an offering. It was a free gift that you offer to God. Are you following me? Now, and then, apart from the offering of those free gifts to God, which the high priest takes and gives to the Lord, there were sacrifices which you had to offer. He had to offer for the sins of the people. I don't know if you're following me. Now, I'm just going to give you a background of this because it's going to come up a little bit later. You notice that in the New Testament, we do not offer the kind of offerings and sacrifices that the people offered in the Old Testament. In the Old Testament, they had to offer sacrifices for their sins. But in the New Testament, Jesus has offered the number one sacrifice for the sin of the whole world, that we do not need to offer sacrifices for sins anymore. Are you following me? His blood was the sacrifice for sin. Are you following me? But the born again believers have been assigned a different kind of sacrifice and gifts to offer to the Lord, which we find in several portions of the New Testament, one of which is written here in the book of Hebrews. I want you to fast track to chapter 13. I want you to see that, and get this in your spirit. Get this in your spirit. In the Old Testament, they offered physical sacrifices to worship God because God created a physical tabernacle with which the people had to meet with him. And so they had to have physical offerings and physical sacrifices to offer. But in the New Testament, the tabernacle has been relocated from the physical to the realm of the spirit. And so the sacrifices has also changed. I don't know if you're following this. In the New Testament, our high priest's job, one of the things our high priest does. Now don't forget this. Don't forget this. When the people come to worship God, they come with their sacrifices and offerings for sin. So the high priest takes it from them and takes it to God. If God accepts it, the blessing comes back in reverse. Now in the New Testament, Jesus has offered one sacrifice for the cleansing of sins. But you see, the covenant required you not only to make sacrifices for sins, but to offer gifts of love. I don't know if you're getting it. So there were two kinds of sacrifices that they offered in the Old Testament. There were sacrifices they offered so that, their sins can be covered. But there were also gifts of love which they offered, that scripture is referring to, that the high priest had to have gifts and sacrifices to offer to God every time he's coming into the presence of God. Now, our high priest has taken the number one and only needed sacrifice and has gone into the Holy of Holies for us, which is his blood. Now, when we come to God, we don't come to God with sacrifices for our sins. But we come to God with sacrifices, gifts of love, to worship him. I don't know if you're following this. And the Bible tells us about five different types of New Testament. Everybody say New Testament. New Testament sacrifices of worship. Now, don't forget, don't mix it. There is a sacrifice for sin. There is a sacrifice of worship. Sacrifice of worship is what is classified as gifts. Gifts of love. What you offer to God in worship. Okay? In adoration. Now, in the New Testament, there are at least five of them which we find. But, you know, it's still going to come up later, but I'm just going to enumerate them for you so that you can take note. And then when we start talking about them in details, you will, be able to get it. Chapter 13 of the book of Hebrews tells us one of them. Are you there?
Hello. Chapter 13 of the book of Hebrews. It says in verse 15, by him, that is Jesus, therefore, let us offer. Notice it does not say the sacrifice of sin. Because our high priest has already offered the sacrifice of sin, you know, for everybody. His own life. But now, in the New Testament, now that is the reason why you find out that in any place where people are offering sacrifices of blood, those sacrifices are actually sacrifices to devils. They are not to God. God is not looking for blood from anybody now. He has already given his own blood and used his blood to purify our sins. Are you following this? Now, the sacrifices and free gifts that we bring to God, and this is important, your high priest needs this from you. Okay? Your high priest needs this from you. As your worship to your Father, the job of the high priest is to take the gifts and the sacrifices from the people in the Old Testament. In the New Testament, the pattern has not changed. Now, what are the sacrifices that our high priest needs from us to represent before God? This is one of them here. First Hebrews 13. By him, therefore, by who? By Jesus. Everybody say, by Jesus. Now, what does it mean by Jesus? It means through his high priestly ministry. Notice, as in the Old Testament, no matter how much you love God, you cannot come to God by yourself. You love the Lord your God. You are so excited about him. You don't carry your bag and run into the Holy of Holies by yourself. You need the high priest. The high priest is the officiating minister of that tabernacle. Now the reason is not because God does not love you as much as you love him. But the reason is because God doesn't want you dropping dead in the tabernacle. Because you could die there. Nadab and Abihu died there in the Old Testament. They died there. Why did they die? Bible says they took for themselves unauthorized sacrifices and they offered strange fire to God. And then God called Aaron. He said, Aaron, you see, your two boys are dead. Why? Because they did not have the authority. They were not authorized to come into the Holy of Holies. It is your job as a high priest to come in here. And you come in here in the behalf of the people. When you come in there in the behalf of the people, you come in with your sacrifices. You come in with your gifts of love. Whatever they have with which they want to worship God, you know, when they come in there, you are responsible for the Holy of Holies. Now, the priests, Nadab and Abihu, were priests. Are you following this? They had access to the tabernacle. Just like today in the New Testament, we are priests of the living God. We have access to God's presence, the heavenly tabernacle. But not without the ministry of our high priest. Are you following me? Now, our job is to have sacrifices and gifts of love. But it has to be by him. By Jesus. Through his name. Through his blood. Through his authority. And so, he says, by him. By him, that means by Jesus. And this is the way it works. You come through his name. Now that's the reason why the name of Jesus was given. You come through his name and then your sacrifice goes up to him. Now don't forget he is up there as the New Testament priest. That's why I told you he's not sleeping. He is doing what Aaron was commanded to do in the Old Testament for you and I. Okay? He gets as busy as you make him busy. Did you hear what I said?
He can only be as busy as you make him to be busy. For instance, if for instance you live in Judah, or let's even say you live in Naphtali, in Israel, alright, and the tabernacle is in Jerusalem, okay, which was the capital of David, city of David, under the tribe of Judah. Let's say you live in Naphtali, and you're busy on your farm. Your high priest is in the tabernacle, he's waiting for you. Now, you are supposed to come regularly to the tabernacle with either sacrifices for sins you may have committed, okay, for which reason you may be suffering from some causes. Or if you are not suffering from any cause, you should be coming with gifts of love, of worship. And so you notice in the Old Testament, God told them that, you know, every specific number of period, they must always come. Now, listen to what I said. I said, your high priest is as busy as you make him busy. Listen to this. What happens is this. If you are in Naphtali, okay, and you don't come, let's assume you don't come, with either your sacrifice for your sin or your sacrifice of worship, which in this context is your gift of love to him. Because for whatever reason, you do not show up. Now, if you don't show up, your high priest does not have what to take into the Holy of Holies for you. He doesn't even, you know, he busies himself about those who came. I don't know if you're getting it. It is those who come to the tabernacle that he say, okay, so you say you came to do what? You say you came to, you brought a gift of love. Oh, really? Why? Oh, God just blessed me. He's been faithful to me. And I just chose to come and give him a wave offering. An offering just to say thank you. A free will offering. And then the priest takes it and goes in there. And he doesn't go in there for himself. He goes in there and says, and to the tabernacle, to the mercy seat. Watch this. You see, the mercy seat was built like a throne. It was built like a throne. Now that was the pattern that God showed Moses. Because in heaven, the tabernacle in heaven has a throne in the center of it. It was called mercy seat. Seat, S-E-A-T. Okay? A seat is a chair. Excuse me. Are you following this? Now, it was called mercy seat in the Hebrew. Okay? But if you translate the word, translated mercy, it is the word grace. Seat of grace. Which is what God showed Moses. What God showed Moses in the Old Testament was actually the throne room of grace, where his seat was, and that the throne room of grace was positioned on top of a platform wherein resides the covenant, on the basis of which God's mercy is available to the people. Listen, the covenant was the basis of God's mercy for the people. Without the covenant, there can be no mercy. What covenant? God, the covenant, I don't think I can get into this, praise God. Because the intermediate people might understand, maybe the advanced. The basic people who've not done, we've not started covenants. But you see, I just want you to see something. God cut a covenant with himself. So that covenant was with himself. He bound himself in oath with himself. He swore with himself to bless the seed of Abraham unconditionally. Now, by virtue of that bond with which he bound himself, that is the basis why he can show mercy, even though the seed of Abraham does not deserve it. Because grace is undeserved. You don't deserve grace. If you were to deserve it, it's no longer grace. It means you worked for it. But if you don't work for it, and you're believing on him who justified the ungodly, then your faith is considered as a deed of righteousness and qualifies you for his grace. Are you following this? Now, that seat was called a mercy seat, meaning this is where God sits. When he sits here, his mercy can flow to the people on the grounds of the covenant, which is under that ark. The ark was under the seat. I don't know if you're following me. And then,
When Aaron comes in there, watch this. What happens is Aaron takes the blood or the emblem of the sacrifice, drops it on top of that seat. Drops that blood on top of the seat. And then the light, the Shekinah light of glory, shines through the roof of the building like a pillar of smoke straight on that mercy seat. And the Bible tells us in the book of Numbers, when Moses went into the Holy of Holies to talk to God, he heard the voice of one talking to him from off the mercy seat. God was responding to the people from off the mercy seat. But before he comes down on that seat, the blood or the gift of love must come there. Okay? Now, that was what they had in the Old Testament. But in the New Testament, our high priest is up there. And what he does is that he officiates over our sacrifices of worship. Are you listening to me? Now, I wanted to read this so that I can use it to explain what I want to talk about, because I'm not going to deal with all of them in this session, because we're still coming down here to talk about these gifts and sacrifices. But if you look at verse 15 says, by him, that is by Jesus, or by our high priest, therefore, let us offer the sacrifice. Everybody say sacrifice. The sacrifice of praise to God. How long? Continually. All the time. Every time. All the time. That is the fruit of our lips. Giving thanks to his name. Now this is one of the number one, one of the main New Testament sacrifice of worship. In the Old Testament, to worship God, you need to pull a goat to church. In the New Testament, the sacrifice of worship, Bible says, is your

of our number one New Testament, sacrifice here listed in this scripture is, there are about five or six of them I'm going to show you in this series. But I'm using this to show you something about the high priestly ministry of Jesus, which we are talking about here in chapter 5. Are you following this? Now, when I start praising God, Lord, I praise you. Lord, I worship you. Lord, I glorify your name. I just want to bless your name, Lord Jesus. Praise to you, Jesus. I worship you. I give you thanks. If I am doing that all the time, watch this. It goes up to the Holy of Holies as incense, right into the hands of the high priest. Jesus is the high priest. He is the mediator between God and man. He is the intermediary. God deals with us through Jesus. Without Jesus, we cannot meet God. Without Jesus, we cannot communicate with God. He is our access to the Father. As I'm praising on earth, my praise lands on his laps. And as the high priest of the New Testament, he takes my praise and go up to the throne room and offers it to the Father. Now there's something that we're going to look at when we get to chapter 7 of the book of Hebrews. If you remember that Abraham met King Melchizedek in the book of Genesis chapter 14. And there were two things that took place there. When Melchizedek received tithes from Abraham, the Bible says he blessed Abraham and said, "Blessed be Abraham of the Most High God." And then he turns to the Most High God and says, "Blessed be the Most High God of Abraham, who has delivered Abraham's enemies into his hands." Now watch what happens, because the priesthood of Jesus is a priesthood after the order and rank of Melchizedek. What does it mean? It means it runs on the same principles with which the ministry of Melchizedek during Abraham's time operated. If you want to see what Jesus is doing as a high priest of the New Testament, you need to look at what Melchizedek did. Because he is a priest after the order and rank of Melchizedek. He is not a priest after the order and rank of Levi. He is not a priest after the order and rank of Aaron. He is a priest after the order and rank of Melchizedek. Are you following me? Now, Melchizedek takes the tithe from Abraham, which Abraham brought as a free gift. He took it from him, and then the Bible says he blessed Abraham, and then he faced the Most High God and said, "Blessed be the Most High God of Abraham." Now, he is blessing the Most High God with the gifts of love that Abraham brought to him. Watch this. God has just prospered Abraham. God has just increased Abraham. Abraham comes and meets Melchizedek and says, "God has just delivered my enemies into my hands, and I've come to say thank you to the Lord. And I have this tithes of mine, which I want to say thank you to the Lord with." So the Melchizedek, who, you know, is the mediator. He is the mediator. Every covenant must have a priest in charge. You cannot cut a covenant with another person by yourself. You can't get married between two of you by yourself. Are you following me? That's the reason why you go to church, so that a priest can join you. You cannot join yourself. Are you following me? Because it's a covenant. There must be an officiating minister of every covenant. In Abraham's covenant, Melchizedek was the officiating minister. Are you following me? There are lots of things about Melchizedek which the book of Genesis does not show us, that the book of Hebrews shows us. Because the priesthood of Jesus is a priesthood after the rank and order of Melchizedek. Now, one of the things that we saw there, which is what I'm trying to show you here, is the fact that Melchizedek is the go-between. Now, Abraham comes to offer gifts of love to God. He comes to say thank you. He comes to praise God. But the praise goes to Melchizedek. Melchizedek takes the praise and blesses God with it. "Blessed be the Most High God." Now, we know God is blessed. All right? So, can you bless God?

0: But check it out. It's actually praised. Praised. Exalted. Magnified. Lifted up. Be the Most High God. Now, Abraham needed Melchizedek to do that for him. The priesthood of Jesus is based on the rank and order of Melchizedek. By him, therefore, let us offer unto God the fruit of our lips as sacrifice, well-pleasing and acceptable unto God. So, my praise, I'm praising on earth. Praise you, Jesus. I glorify, and the Bible says, I should be praising always, continuously. Now, I want you to understand something. That your, hello? See, the born-again Christian, his mouth is his altar. I want you to see this. Your mouth is your altar of sacrifice. Whatever comes out from your mouth is either a sacrifice well pleasing unto God or an abominable sacrifice to your Father. Are you getting this? Which either your high priest can accept, or because your high priest is easily touched by the feelings of your infirmities, he sends your sacrifice back. Says that fruit of your lips can't come into the Father. We don't offer that to him. That is why he put, there's a note there, the fruit of your lips. Not only the good ones, but the bad ones too. The bad, that's why the Bible says, if any man does not offend in words, the same also is a perfect man, unable to bridle his body. For the born again believer, every time words come out of your mouth, it should be praised continually. Continually. Once you stop praising, you just switched off the sacrifice. And God told them, no, the sacrifice must never go off from the altar. There must always be sacrifice in the house of God. Now this applies in a lot of awesome, awesome, awesome ways. Oh, my word. I think I'm going to buy this tape myself. Praise God. Because I'm saying so many deep things here. Praise God. But my time is up. My time is up. I shouldn't stop. We'll continue on Saturday. The spirit of a prophet is subject to the prophet. I feel like continuing, but but people need to go home. Praise God. Lord, we just thank you. Lord Jesus, thank you. You are our Lord, our priest. Lord, we bring sacrifices of praise. We bring sacrifice of praise unto you, Lord Jesus. We thank you. You are our mediator. You are our go-between. You are our high priest. We honor you, Lord Jesus. We honor you, Lord Jesus. We honor you, Lord Jesus. We thank you, Lord Jesus. Thank you, Father, for giving us a high priest that is easily touched by the feelings of our infirmities and knows how to handle our sacrifices well. He knows how to perfect our faith. Lord Jesus, we just thank you. Teach us, O God, to use our lips only as a sacrifice of worship, not in abominable ways. Thank you, Father. In Jesus' name we pray, and everyone said, Amen. Now, if you've been blessed by this program, would love to hear from you. Pick up your phone and call us. The number to call is +27 720 809077. The number again is +27 720 809077. Or you can call us on +234 805 280098. The number again,
1: 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Now, this has been your host, Pastor Emmanuel Ogbeche, asking you to keep living in God's divine presence. God bless you richly, and bye-bye. Hello friends, Pastor Emmanuel Ogbeche here of Diplomats Assembly. On today's program, you will hear another anointed teaching that will change your life. 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
2: Thank you, Lord Jesus. Acts the 3, have you found it? Peter and John went up together into the temple at the hour of prayer, being the ninth hour. A certain man, lame from his mother's womb, some translation says crippled from his mother's womb, was carried by men, carried by his strength, carried by his natural abilities, carried by his academic qualification, carried by his human understanding, carried by his philosophy, carried by his human reasoning, whom they laid daily at the gate of the temple, which is called Beautiful, to ask alms of them that entered into the temple. Who, seeing Peter and John about to go into the temple, asked an alms. And Peter, fastening his eyes upon him with John, said, look on us. And he gave heed unto them, expecting to receive something of them. And Peter said, silver and gold have I none, but such as I have, give I thee. Hallelujah. In the name of Jesus Christ of Nazareth, rise up and walk. And he took him by the right hand and lifted him up. And immediately his feet and ankle bones received strength. Can you say amen?
3: Amen.
2: And he, leaping up, stood and walked. Hallelujah. I said hallelujah.
3: Amen.
2: He, leaping up, stood and walked, and entered with them into the temple, walking and leaping and praising God. Can you look your neighbor at the eyes and say, welcome to a new season? If you believe it, turn to the other person, tell the person, welcome to a new season. And I say this not ordinarily, I say this under the anointing and under a prophetic anointing of the Holy Spirit. Welcome to a new season in your life. I'm talking about a season of walking and leaping and praising God. I'm talking about a season of walking and leaping and praising God. I'm talking about a season of testimonies beyond your human comprehension. Help me give somebody a high five and say, welcome to a new season! Before I delve into this prophecy this morning, I want to just read two scriptures to you from Ezra. Go to Ezra so that you can understand what I want to do this morning by the Spirit. Ezra. Hallelujah. You remember God had given them a word through King Cyrus. a prophecy which started them out. Ezra chapter 1. Quickly, everybody, go over there. The Bible says, in the first year of Cyrus, king of Persia, that the word of the Lord by the mouth of Jeremiah might be fulfilled, the Lord stirred up the spirit of Cyrus, king of Persia, that he made a proclamation throughout all his kingdom, and put it also in writing, saying, thus said Cyrus, king of Persia, the Lord God of heaven had given me all the kingdoms of the earth, and had charged me to build him an house at Jerusalem, which is in Judah. Who is there among you of all his people? His God be with him. And let him go up to Jerusalem, which is in Judah, and build a house of God. So according to this prophecy, they all went. And the Bible says in verse 5, then rose up the chief of the fathers, Judah and Benjamin, and the priests, and the Levites, with all them whose spirit God had raised. And they went up to build the house of the Lord, which is in Jerusalem. Hallelujah. This is a type and shadow of the word that God gave us at the beginning of the year. He told us that the year will be a year of overflowing grace. Say, I believe that word, and I take it in the name of Jesus. In chapter 4 of Ezra, go over there. Chapter 4 of Ezra. When the adversaries of Judah and Benjamin heard that the people are now flowing in overflowing grace. When the adversaries of Judah and Benjamin heard that the children of the captivity were returning to a place of glory, building the temple unto the Lord according to the word of prophecy. Then they came up to Zerubbabel and to the chief of the fathers and said unto them, let us build with you, for we seek your God. As ye do, and we do sacrifice unto him since the days of Esarhaddon. Verse 3. Then Zerubbabel, the governor of Judah, and Joshua, the high priest, and the rest of the chief of the fathers of Israel, said unto them, you have nothing to do with us to build a house unto our God. But we ourselves together, we build unto the Lord God of Israel, as King Cyrus, the king of Persia, had commanded us. Then the people of the land weakened the hands of the people of Judah and troubled them, trying to stop the prophecy. There are many of you that have gone through a phase where it seemed like the enemy had troubled you, trying to stop the prophecy. Verse 5 says, they hired counselors, and for many people, the counselors that the enemy hired are voices that kept speaking into your mind, speaking into your ears, words that are contrary to the prophecy that God gave to us. They hired counselors against them to frustrate their purpose. And the Bible says this continued all the days of Cyrus, king of Persia, even until the reign of Darius, king of Persia. And now in verse number 17, they went to Babylon and got a letter to put a permanent stop to the prophecy of God. They wrote a letter, and in verse 23 of Ezra chapter 4, the Bible says, now when the copy of King Artaxerxes' letter was read before Rehum and Shimshai, the scribe, and their companions, they went up in haste to Jerusalem unto the Jews and made them see their progression into a life of overflowing grace. Then seized the work of the house of God in many areas in people's lives. Because you must not forget that the building of the house, which they build physically, is the word of God's promise to build up our lives in different aspects, because we are the temple today. So this scripture is an allegory of some of the experiences that some of you have been going through concerning your life, in your health, in your marriage, in your financial life, in different aspects of your life, where the overflowing grace is supposed to be working and bringing you to the place of flourishing. It seemed as though the enemy tried to make the work cease. Then seized the work of the house of God, which is at Jerusalem. It seized in the second year of the reign of Darius, king of Persia. Chapter 5. Everybody say chapter 5. Let me ask your neighbor, are you in chapter 5? Then the prophets Haggai the prophet and Zechariah the sons of Iddo prophesied unto the House of Diplomats Assembly. Brothers and sisters, I want you to know that this is not just a story. This is God's word for somebody this morning. Haggai the prophet, Zechariah the son of Iddo, prophesied unto the Jews that were in Judah and Jerusalem in the name of the God of Israel, even unto them. Brothers and sisters, I'm here with that anointing. It's called prophetic anointing. Do you believe that? You know, there are different offices that we stand at different times. One of them is a prophetic anointing. The same words that God spake through Haggai to the people that caused the elders to rise. I bring you those same words this day. The glory of the latter shall be greater than the former. Haggai said unto the people, who among you have seen what's been going on? He said, I bring you the word of the Lord. He said, the glory of the second half of this year shall be greater than the first half of this year. Your finances shall be built. Your marital life shall be built up. Your health shall be restored. Everything the devil stole will be brought back sevenfold in the name of Jesus Christ. And the glory of the latter shall be greater than the former. If you believe, shout in this house. The same words that Zechariah brought to Zerubbabel, the governor of Judah, I bring you those same words. Not by might, not by power, but by my spirit, saith the Lord. Come on, Akadaha. You've gone so far with your natural strength. You've only stopped at the gates. But there's a shift coming into your life this day. I prophesy this into your life in the name of the Lord Jesus Christ. Not by might, not by power, but by my spirit, saith the Lord. There is a spiritual location change happening for everyone in this house in the name of Jesus Christ. Do you believe it? Say, I take it. Do you believe it? Say, I take it. Do you believe it? Say, I take it. I announce an end to the season and dispensation, an end to crippleness in your financial life. Every lameness, every crippleness in your financial circumstance, in the name that is above every name, I decree an end to that season. Grace takes hold of your financial life. Grace takes hold of your health. Grace takes hold of the works of your hands. Grace takes hold of your marital life. And I see you leaping and jumping and praising God. I see you leaping. I see you jumping. I see you praising God. If you believe, shout in this house. When the angel brought a word to Mary, Mary said to the angel, how shall these things be? There are some times when you're standing by the wall of Jericho and you're looking at how thick the walls are. The devil starts saying, how shall these things be? But the captain, commander of the army has the password. And he has sent me this morning to an end, to announce an end. We are looking for the walls of Jericho. We can't find them anymore. They are flattened out by grace. I don't know who's catching this morning. We are looking for the walls of limitations. they are flattened out by the hands of grace. The captain said to Joshua, no need for you to use the expected instruments. Anoint people to dance and sing. Get them to blow trumpets and walk around the wall. Walk. Everybody say, we walk.
3: We walk.
2: Say it again. Say, we walk.
3: We walk.
2: When do we walk? Before the wall falls, physically or after? Before. Say that. Say, we walk.
3: We walk.
2: Can you stand up and walk a bit? Come on, get up and walk. Just walk. I don't know how you're going to walk. Just walk. We walk. Holy Ghost said, walk. Just walk. Say this. Say that. Say, I walk by faith. Say, I walk by faith. And not by sight. Say, I walk by faith. And not by sight. Say, the spirit of faith. Say it. Say, the spirit of faith is I believe. Therefore, I speak. Therefore, I believe that the glory of the latter shall surpass the former. And I declare that the latter days of this year shall be days of glory. If you believe, shout in this house. The commander said to Joshua, see it and say it. See it and say it. See it and say it. See it and say it. See it and say it. See it, I say it. I see myself blessed. I say I'm blessed. I see myself healed. I say I'm healed. I see myself rising. I say I'm rising. I'm rising to the top in the name of Jesus. See it and say it. See it and say it. See it and say it. And then on the seventh day, the commander said, shout, everybody shout!

Look your neighbor in the eyes and say, I see it. And I say it. Every wall of limitation is flattened out before me.

expensive. If you came to church today and you're not really sure what's happening, I want to read this scripture. You don't have to open your Bibles. Put it up for us on the projector. Ezra chapter 6, verse 14, so that you can understand what we are doing. We are operating under the prophetic anointing. Ezra 6, 14. Do you have it up? Ezra chapter 6 and verse number 14. And the elders of the Jews builded and they prospered. Members of the House of Diplomats Assembly, they builded, they went forward, they prospered in the works of their hands through the prophesying of Haggai the prophet and Zechariah the son of Iddo. They builded and finished it according to the commandments of the God of Israel. I stand here as a prophet, and just like those prophets helped them under the prophetic anointing, I decree advancement in your life. You go forward and finish everything you started. The overflowing grace that started completes its work in your life. Every barrier of limitation is taken away. And we are looking for the walls of Jericho. We can't find it. Stay.

0: Ghost is an interesting, the Holy Ghost is an interesting individual. Some, all the soldiers of Jericho were at the gate of Jericho. But they already saw that the children of Israel were walking by faith, claiming, possessing, declaring the land of Jericho, a land of palm trees, a life of flourishing. And you know, all the demons stood by the gates to see how they can stop the gate from opening. Holy Spirit sent his angels round all the walls. And when the people gave a loud shout, the angels just tapped the walls all around. And they were looking for the walls. They said it was a wall of limitation around you. But I'm saying it's dissolved. It's melted. It dematerializes over your life this day in the name of Jesus Christ. I don't care what they called it. I don't care what name it was. I don't care what circumstance it was. I don't care how long it's been. In the name that is above every name, I decree a season change, a shift in the circumstance. In the name of Jesus Christ, everybody shout!
1: Now, if you've been blessed by this message, you can contact us. 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Now, Pastor Emmanuel Ogbeche here, asking you to feel free to share this message with your friends. The Bible says, God gave the word. Great was the company of those that published it. I encourage you to be a word publisher today by sharing this message with your friends. Until I come your way again, God bless you richly and bye-bye.
2: Welcome to the teaching ministry of Pastor Emmanuel Ogbeche. God's word is his instrument of change. We know as you listen that your life will not remain the same. Enjoy the word made plain.
3: Praise the Lord. Let's read again tonight from the book of Proverbs. Proverbs chapter 29. Verse number 18, where there is no vision, hallelujah, the people perish, but he that keepeth the law, happy is he. Amen. Hallelujah. He that keepeth the law, happy is he. When he says, where there is no vision, the people perish, he is talking about God's vision, God's plan, God's purpose, God's directives. That's the reason why he said, he that keepeth the law, happy is he. Because God's vision, God's instructions, God's plan, God's directives are as law unto us. Hallelujah. So true happiness can be found when we discover God's laws, God's principles, God's vision for our lives. We go also to Habakkuk, the scriptures we're using for a test in this series of teachings. Habakkuk chapter number 2. Hallelujah. I will stand upon my watch and set me upon the tower. I will watch to see what he will say unto me and what I shall answer when I'm reproved. And the Lord answered me and said, write the vision and make it plain upon tables, that he may run that readeth it. Hallelujah. Did you see that? Write the vision, make it plain upon tables, that he may run that readeth it. Glory to God. For the vision is yet for an appointed time. Amen. The vision is yet for an appointed time. Now, when the scripture says the vision is yet for an appointed time, he's talking about this time that we live in. Most of the writings of the scripture were actually revelations of our days, these days that we live in. When God said to Habakkuk, write the vision, make it plain upon tables, so that those who read it can run, he is referring to the prophecies of the scriptures. And in verse number 3, he emphasizes that the vision which God is showing him, and also that God showed to most of the prophets of the Old Testament, that vision was not for them. Amen. Hallelujah. Many of the things we find written in the Old Testament were actually not prophecies for the people that prophesied it. It was for an appointed time. And the appointed time is now. Hallelujah. Praise the Lord. Now, notice something there. It says the vision is an appointed time, but at the end is to speak and not lie. Though it tarry, wait for it, because it will surely come, it will not tarry. Verse 4. Behold, his soul which is lifted up is not upright in him, but the just shall live by his faith. And we know that those who are the just are those in the New Testament. Are you following this? They are the ones that live by faith. So when he says here that, you know, the vision is for an appointed time, he was actually talking about our time. Let me emphasize that to you. First Peter, go over there, chapter 1. First Peter, chapter 1. I just want you to see this. First Peter, chapter number 1. Hallelujah. Let's read verse 8. The Bible says, whom having not seen, ye love. Glory to God. How many of you love Jesus? But you've not seen him. But you love him. Whom having not seen, ye love. In whom do now ye see him not, yet believing, ye rejoice with joy unspeakable, and you are full of glory. Say, I'm full of glory. Hallelujah. Please note this. Even though you didn't see him, you loved him. Though you didn't see him, you believed in him. Believed, emphasis on the word believed. Ye rejoice with joy unspeakable, and now you are full of glory. Receiving the end of your faith. Everybody say faith. Remember, he started over there by saying the just shall live by his faith. Receiving the end of your faith, even the salvation of your souls. Of which salvation the prophets of old have inquired, including Habakkuk. Remember, Habakkuk said, I will stand upon my word and I will see. The prophets of old, Habakkuk, Isaiah, Jeremiah, and all the prophets of the old covenant, including Moses. Of which salvation the prophets have inquired and searched diligently, who prophesied of the grace that shall come unto you. Hallelujah. Amen. And we're going to expound on that grace tonight. Amen. Who prophesied of the grace that shall come unto you, searching what or what manner of time the Spirit of Christ, which was in them, did signify, when it testified beforehand the sufferings of Christ and the glory that should follow. Verse 12, unto whom it was revealed that not unto themselves, but unto us, they did minister the things which are now reported unto you. Come on, do you understand that? Do you understand that? Unto whom it was revealed that not unto themselves, but unto us, they did minister the things which are now reported unto you. That's what Habakkuk meant when God said, this vision is for an appointed time. It's not for your time. It's for another time. It is for the time of the new creation. It is for the time of the born again. It is for the time of those that have faith in Christ Jesus. And we are now in that time. This is now the time where the just lives by his faith. Hallelujah. Say that. Say, I am just And I live by my faith. Wow. This is the time. Now, let's go over to Genesis. And I want you to see how this is applicable, you know, to our conversation tonight. Thank you, Lord Jesus. Say, I am just, and I live by my faith. So if you don't have faith, then you have nothing to live by. If you have doubt and unbelief, I mean, that's a lot of negative stuff. Praise God. Genesis 13. Let us read again. If you have your Bibles, verse number 14. The Lord said unto Abraham, after that Lot was separated from him, lift up now thine eyes and look from the place where thou art. Change your vision. Get a new vision for your life. That's what he's saying. Hallelujah. What vision? You know, Habakkuk said, you know, I'll stand upon my watch and I will see the vision for that appointed time. And I will write it down so that when people read it, they can run. Now, God says here to Abraham, lift up your eyes and look from the place where thou art, northward, southward, eastward, and westward. Hallelujah. Now, those words are as much an instruction to us today as it was to Abraham then. It is important for you to know that before you can gravitate from where you are now to where God wants you to be, you will need to lift up your eyes from where you are. If you can't see yourself away from where you are, you will always be where you are. But if God can get you to see, you know, the land which he has for you, the place of prosperity and increase he has for you, then you will be able to go there. The first instruction here God gave to Abraham is he needed to lift up his eyes. He needed to look northward, southward, eastward, westward. For us in the New Testament, we look at the Word. Hallelujah. We look at the Word. The Word of God is a documentation of God's promises for us. Are you listening? Now, verse number 15. For all the land which thou seest, all the promises that you see in Scripture, all right, to thee will I give it. The promises you do not see, you will not be able to receive them. I don't know if you're following this. All the land which thou seest, to thee will I give it. What about the one you don't see? Sorry. And actually, this is really where a lot of Christians are actually stuck. There are a lot of amazing promises in Scripture that a lot of Christians are not taking advantage of because they do not understand this principle. God is saying to Abraham here, you will need to lift your eyes and look. Look north, look south, look east, look west, look, which part now is remaining? North, south, east, and west. That's everywhere. And then he says, all the land which you see, to you I will give it, and to your seed after you. Everybody say seed after him. And we are the seed. You know that? The Bible says, if you be Christ's, then are you Abraham's seed and heirs according to the promises. Now, so he says in verse number 16, and I will make your seed as the dust of the earth. And we're actually growing in that large number. The number of Christians around the world now are like the dust of the earth. The seed here is not just talking about the children of Israel. This is talking about supernatural Israel. It's talking about us. God says, I will make your seed as the dust of the earth, so that if a man can number the dust of the earth, then shall the seed also be numbered. Now, the second phase of the instruction that God gave is found here. And this is really where we want to center on tonight. God said to Abraham in verse 17, arise, walk through the land. Now listen, this is not the same as lift up your eyes. The first instruction is lift up your eyes and see the land. When you see it, the next thing is you will now need to walk through the land, all right, in the length of it, in the breadth of it, okay? For I will give it unto thee. Now, this is amazing Because Abraham was asked to walk through the land of Canaan. And the Bible says, where are we? Are we still there? Verse what now? Verse 18. And the Bible says, Abraham removed his tent and came and dwelt in the plain of Mamre, which is in Hebron, and built there an altar unto the Lord. This is interesting. Hallelujah. God says, arise, walk through the land, why does this strike my spirit? And how do we walk through the land? That's what we want to find out. You have to see it first. Once you see it, then you can tread upon it. Now, all this is before he gives you the land. Remember, come on. If you notice verse 17 there. Arise, walk through the land in the length of it, in the breadth of it, for what I will give it unto thee. So, this infers that the time when you're looking at the land is not yet yours. But you're seeing it. Now, the time when you're walking on the land is prior to you receiving the manifestation of that land becoming your property. But these two spiritual acts are prerequisite to obtaining the land. If you don't see it, you will not even be able to walk on it. If you see it and you don't walk on it, the land will still not be yours. Do you understand? Now, what does it mean? Walk on the land. Walk around the land. You know, walk. What does it mean? In the light of the New Testament. Go over to the book of 2 Corinthians. How do we walk in the New Testament? Thank you, Lord Jesus. 2 Corinthians chapter number 5. I want to show you how in the New Testament we walk. Don't forget, when God spoke those words to Abraham, Abraham physically walked through the physical land. He walked through the physical land. In the New Testament, we need to understand how we ought to walk through the land. In the first instance, what is the land? The land is every promise of God for us in Scripture. Are you there? The land is every promise of God for us in Scripture. We will need to identify, see them first. That's the vision part. You will need to see what God has promised you in Scripture. And then after you've seen it, you will need to walk on it. And 2 Corinthians 5 tells us how we walk. Hallelujah. Amen. Everybody, let us read together verse number 7. 1, 2, go. No, wait. Everybody, I said, not half of you. Are you there already? Or are you on your way? Or trying to get there? 2 Corinthians 5, verse 7, 1, 2, go. King James. One more time. One more time. How do we walk? One more time. How do we walk? How do we walk? We walk by faith and not by sight. Now, when God said, walk through the land, you're beginning to understand what it means. How do we walk through the land? We walk through the land by faith, okay, and not by sight or sensory perception. And there are three cardinal aspects to faith. Number one is believing. Number two is confessing. Number three is acting as though it is yours. Now we're beginning to understand what Abraham did when he walked through the land. He wasn't just walking through the land and observing. He was supposed to be walking through the land and making confessions. This land is mine. Hallelujah. And I praise God for giving it to me. This is before the land was transferred, the ownership was transferred to him. Before the transference of the ownership of the land, you will have to believe first that the land is yours. Secondly, you will have to confess that the land is yours. And thirdly, you will have to start acting like the owner of the land. I'm telling you, this turns me on. You know, let's read a few things about the land. First of all, before we go further, Deuteronomy chapter number 8. Praise the Lord. Deuteronomy chapter number 8. Oh, well, let's start from Exodus. There's a repeat of a couple of scriptures which I'm just going to read to emphasize to you. Let's start from Exodus. Exodus 3. Thank you, Lord Jesus. Remember, all the things God promised them actually belongs to us. The vision is for an appointed time, and this is the appointed time. Unto whom it was revealed, and not unto themselves, but unto us, they did prophesy the things that are now reported to you by the Holy Ghost. Hallelujah. Are you out there? Exodus 3. Hallelujah. I'm going to read from verse number 7. The Lord said, I've surely seen the affliction of my people which are in Egypt, and have heard their cry by reason of their taskmasters, for I know their sorrows. Hallelujah. Let's read actually from verse 6. I really want to emphasize something there. Moreover, he said, I am the God of thy father, the God of Abraham, the God of Isaac, and the God of Jacob. And Moses hid his face, and he was afraid to look upon God. And the Lord said, I have surely seen the affliction of my people which are in Egypt. Now, most of these people that, in Egypt didn't know him, including Moses himself. So God is introducing himself. And he says, I've heard their cry by reason of the taskmasters, for I know their sorrows. In verse 8 says, I am come down to deliver them out of the hand of the Egyptians and to bring them up out of the land, out of that land. What land? Out of the land of Egypt. The land of Egypt where they were under the taskmasters of the Egyptians, which is a type and shadow of the kingdom of darkness. You understand? The Bible is a book of patterns. It's important to understand how the Bible was written. God actually, used types and shadows in most of the things he wrote in the scripture. Egypt is a type and shadow of the kingdom and domain of darkness. And all the experiences in that kingdom and domain is a type and shadow of all negative things that people suffer today. Are you listening? Includes financial difficulties, includes sickness and disease, includes everything the devil has to offer. The devil is a thief. He comes to steal, to kill, and to destroy. Anything that takes peace and takes joy away from you is a type and shadow of what the life in Egypt was. The people there, when they lived in Egypt, the Bible tells us that they cried unto God because of the afflictions which they suffered. Egypt is a type and shadow of a land of afflictions. Are you there? And now God says, I've come down to deliver them out of the hand of Egyptians and to bring them up out of that land onto a good land. Everyone say a good land. Hallelujah. Hallelujah. Now, this is exactly what Jesus did for us. Jesus came down from heaven. Hallelujah. And his mission was to bring us out of the domain and kingdom of darkness. Into where? A good land, a good life. I came that you may have life and life in abundance, Jesus said. Remember that? So he says to bring them out of that land unto a good land. Hallelujah. What land? A good land. A good land. A land, a large and a large land unto a land flowing with milk and honey. Say that, milk and honey. Milk and honey. Now, this now gives us an insight into what God told Abraham when he said, your children will be a stranger in a land that is not theirs. In chapter 15 of the book of Genesis, God told Abraham that. They will sojourn in a land that's not theirs. Are you there? All forms of affliction, all forms of negative occurrences, okay, it's a type and shadow of what God meant when he said they are going to be strangers in a land that's not theirs. It's not our portion to suffer in life such negative things. Praise the Lord. And when God told Abraham to walk through the land, what God was indirectly telling Abraham is that you will need to, where are we there? To examine the good land, the large land, a land flowing with milk and honey. Okay, unto the place of the Canaanites, the Hittites, the Amorites, the Perizzites, the Hivites, the Jebusites. No wonder these guys occupied that place. Who will not occupy a place where milk and honey flows? Come on. What type of people do you think you will find in a land that flows with milk and honey? I mean, those giants would knock off all the simple-looking people and occupy the place. That land is, come on, don't you understand? The land is a land that flows with milk and honey, so only the strongest people can occupy it. If you are weak, when the strong guys come into town, they will dispossess you and knock you off. That's why there were giants there. That interests me, I'm telling you. All right. Are you still there? So God said, I'm bringing you into a land that flows with milk and honey. And verse number 17, hallelujah. Let's read again verse number 16. Go and gather the elders of the children of Israel, the elders of Israel together and say unto them, the Lord God of your fathers, the God of Abraham, Isaac, and of Jacob, appeared unto me saying, I have surely visited you and seen that which is done to you in Egypt. Well, you know, the greatest problem these people had was believing Moses, you know. And I said, I'll bring you up out of the affliction of Egypt into the land of Canaan, and the Hittites, and the Amorites, and the Perizzites, and the Hivites, and the Jebusites, unto a land flowing with milk and honey. Please underline the word again, land flowing with milk and honey. There's an emphasis of that. A land flowing with milk and honey. Hallelujah. Now, chapter 13 of the same book of Exodus, verse 5. And it shall be when the Lord shall bring thee into the land of the Canaanites, the Hivites, the Amorites, the Hittites, the Jebusites, which he swore unto thy fathers to give thee, a land flowing with milk and honey, that thou shalt keep this service in this month. Alright? Again, chapter 33 of the book of Exodus, I'm reading this just to emphasize that the land is a land flowing with milk and honey. And for you to suck the honey and the milk, you have to see it first. And then you will have to walk on it with your faith. Exodus 33. I read again verse 2. I will send an angel before thee and I will drive out the Canaanites. Amen. This is grace. The Amorite, the Hittite, the Perizzite, the Hivite, and the Jebusite. Unto a land flowing with milk and honey. So this milk and honey life is going to be ours through the ministry of angels. Hallelujah. We will have to believe and start confessing that the angels of his presence go ahead of us and cause us to come into the milk and the honey of the land. And that the milk and the honey is ours. If you want to eat the bone in the town, it's okay for you to do that. But I suck the milk and the honey of the land. And I declare that in Jesus' name. I see myself as a milk sucker. I suck the milk and the honey of the land. That is my promise. That is my promise. I don't eat the gravel of the land. I eat the milk of the land. Are you there? Before this is actualized, I will have to see myself as a milk and honey sucker. And then I will have to start saying it, believing and speaking it. That's how we walk on the land. You walk on the land by believing and speaking. And acting as though you are eating the honey and the milk of the land. You dress like somebody who eats honey and milk. Deuteronomy chapter 8. I'm looking at the land. We're looking at the land here. We're looking at the land here. Hallelujah. Deuteronomy chapter 8. Again, look at this. Look at the land. Look, just look at this land that is ours. God said, I will give you the land. But for you to get it, you have to see yourself as the owner. Number two, you have to start confessing, believing, declaring that this land, this life is mine. Lalabada, haya. It speaks about the life that is ours in Christ. Are you there? Egypt is a type and shadow of the domain of darkness. Canaan is a type and shadow of the kingdom of the Son of his love, where we have been translated.

0: Except for those 10 guys who came back and told us about it. God never told us about it because God doesn't want you looking at those stuffs. Are you following this? He only tells you what he wants you to focus on. Now here in Deuteronomy chapter 8, I like this chapter. This is so nice. Hallelujah. I read verse number 7. For the Lord that God bringeth thee into a good land. Actually, we ought to read this differently. Because in Christ Jesus, we have come into the land already. Amen. Amen. So we ought to read it this way by saying, the Lord our God has brought us into a good land. Amen. Some people are not saying amen. Say amen there. That's a good place to say amen. Hallelujah. The Lord our God has brought us into a good land. A land of brooks of water. A land of fountains and depths that spring out of valleys and hills. So now we need to catch a vision of this. And we need to start seeing this. I am in a good land. A land of brooks of water. A land of fountains. I am in a land of depths that spring out of valleys and hills. I am in there right now in Christ Jesus. Say that. Say, I am in there in Christ Jesus. Once you see it and say it, then you are visualizing it and walking on it. You see, Habakkuk was told, Mr. Habakkuk, listen. See the vision, write it down. When you write it down, those that it belongs to, when they read it, they will run. And they will run by their faith. They will run by their faith. They will lay claim to the vision by their faith. By believing and declaring that the vision belongs to them. Now this is the vision of God's plan for our lives. And where we are now in Christ Jesus. Are you listening? So verse 7 again. The Lord our God has brought us into a good land. Amen. Say amen. I don't care what's going on right now in your finances. Doesn't matter what's going on right now in your life. I want you to see this and start saying it. When are you going to start saying you're free from debt? Not the day that they canceled your debt in the bank. You start saying you're free from debt the day you see it as a promise in the word of God that you will be free in the year of the Jubilee. And Jesus is our Jubilee. That's the time to start saying I'm free from debt. Well, but we look at your profile. It still shows red. I walk by faith, not by sight. You are walking by sight. All right? Say, I walk by faith, not by sight. Now, so we continue looking at this land. So for the Lord that God has brought thee into a good land, a land of brooks of water, of fountains and depths that spring out of valleys and hills. I like verse 8. A land of wheat and barley. Say that. I am in a land of wheat and barley. Amen. In the name of Jesus. I am in a land of wheat and barley. I am in a land of vines. I am in a land of fig trees. I am in a land of pomegranates. I am in a land of oil, olive, and of honey. Can I tell you about my land? We've got pomegranates on my land. Hallelujah. We've got olive oil on my land. Honey flows in my land. This land is a realm of life. It's the realm of life that is ours in Christ. Are you listening? It's a realm of life. Like when you talk about Egypt, you're talking about a realm of life. If you ask an average Jew, how was Egypt to you? All they can remember was the taskmasters and the beating on their backs and the bricks they had to make without them being given clay. Now, in this land, what we should be able to visualize and appropriate is saying, you know, that this is a promise of grace. These guys did not ask God to give them this kind of land. This is grace expressing himself. All right? Look at verse 9. If you thought verse 7 and 8 was wonderful, just look at verse 9. I'm telling you, this is one of the things we ought to be confessing every day. In the name of Jesus Christ, no scarceness in my land. No scarcity. Listen, a land wherein thou shalt eat bread. Say, I eat bread.
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0: says, a land, remember, the Lord thy God has brought thee into a land where thou shalt eat bread. Say, I eat bread in my land. Wherein thou shalt eat bread without scarceness. Come on, say a good amen there. No scarceness in my land. In the name of Jesus. No scarceness in my land. When God said to Abraham, get up and walk through the land, what was God saying to Abraham? God was saying, take the promise of the land, put it in your mouth and declare it. Confess it. Start confessing that you eat bread without scarceness because this is the land. Start declaring that your land yields wheat and barley, vines and fig trees, pomegranates, a land of olive and honey. Start confessing that your land is a land of brooks of water. Hallelujah. Overflowing with the goodness of the Lord because the land is a good land. Are you out there? When you are coming to your job, declare it. In your house, declare it. Everywhere, declare. My house is a blessed house because this is part of the land which the Lord has given unto me. I eat bread without scarceness. Say that. I eat bread without scarceness. Do you believe that? Because that's where it starts from. You have to believe it. If you don't believe it, you can't get it. You have to believe it first. If you don't believe it, you can't get it. Believing. If thou shalt believe with thy heart and confess with thy mouth that your land yields bread to you without scarceness, thou shalt eat bread without scarceness. I eat bread without scarceness. Tell your neighbor that. Say, I eat bread without scarceness. How easy is it for you to echo God's words back to him? How easy is it for you to confess the word? How easy is it for you? Are you out there? How easy is it for you to read scriptures and confess them? Because you see, if it's difficult for you to say these things, because you see, in the Greek, to confess means, is the Greek word homologio. It means to say what God has said. You understand? Like imitate God. You know how little kids learn how to talk? Are you listening? Like if a child goes to school and, you know, new in school, and in the school there's somebody who comes there and every little thing the child says, stupid. Every little thing the child says, stupid. Every little thing the child says, stupid. And now your own child is there in that school. And then the child comes back home. And you're like, how was school today? Stupid. What? Go and have your food. Stupid. And then you start wondering, where are you getting this from? That child is learning to homologue you. Saying what you had said. Are you listening? We are hearing the Father say, he has brought us into a land. A land wherein we eat bread without scarceness. So that we may boldly start saying, our land gives meat to us without scarceness. Are you there? We are hearing our Father say, our land is a land of milk and honey. But you know, some people don't really get into this saying thing. They don't get into it like actively. And how do I know? If you can't say it in church, you will not say it in your house. If we say it and you are just looking like, it tells me that even in your house, you are not saying it. Hallelujah. It is in the saying that comes the possession. That's how you walk. You can't, the sequence is already outlined. You have to see it, vision. You have to start walking through it with your words, your faith, and your confessions before the manifestation comes. That's the way it works. It's not going to work any other way. All throughout, let me show you. Go back to that scripture. Numbers. We were at on Sunday. Numbers chapter 13. It's the same pattern. The same pattern. Everybody say same pattern. Numbers 13. Hallelujah. The Lord spake unto Moses saying, I read verse 1. Send thou men that they may search the land of Canaan. Search the land of Canaan. What does that simply mean? Go see it and walk on the land. Go see it and walk on the land. You have to walk on the land of Canaan before you go in to possess it. You know, most times you will think that, well, God already told them the land is going to be theirs. Why should they go and walk on the land? Just give them the land. No. The spiritual protocol is that you need to first of all envision it. If you cannot visualize it, you cannot obtain it. If you cannot see yourself healed, you cannot find healing. If you keep seeing yourself as broken, you're going to always be broken. God will need to change what you see first. Are you listening to me? Pastor, but why must it be so? Why? The reason is because everything he does is by grace. He has no other good method to use. He uses grace to do everything. He wants to treat you in a way you don't deserve. But how do you assess that grace? The access into grace is faith. Therefore, it is of faith that it might be by grace. By grace are you saved through faith. You can't access the throne room of God's grace any other way. And faith comes by hearing by the words of God. And not only does it come by hearing by the words of God, the spirit of faith is, I believe, therefore I speak. So you have to see it and say it to enter, to allow grace walk. Grace wants to walk, but grace cannot walk without faith in your heart. Grace promises. That's why grace promises. Because if it promises you, it is supposed to ignite faith in your heart. If I tell you now that, you know, on Easter Sunday, I'm taking you for a buffet. Say amen. Look at you. You already missed it. That was a mechanical amen. You didn't take it. If I were to give you that kind of a promise, what happens to you? Wow, I already have a date for Easter. You start saying it. Have you ever promised a little child that you're taking the child to Gold Reef City? I mean, the child goes to school and starts announcing to everybody, we are going to Gold Reef City. Oh, really? How? How do you know? No, my mommy said that I might boldly say. My mommy said, we are going to Gold Reef City. Therefore, I come to school and I announce to you guys, we are going to Gold Reef City. The little child believes the mother so much. That's exactly how we ought to believe the word of God and go to school and start announcing everything God told us. God told us that our land is a good land and we are in a good life. And we live a good life. Say, I live a good life. Well, Pastor, but nothing is good in my life. Change your confessions. Start saying what God said, not what your eyes is seeing. The just shall live by his faith. We walk by faith and not by sensory perceptions. Are you listening? That was the protocol God wanted these guys to use. He said to Moses, send out men that they may search the land of Canaan, which I give. Did you see that? A land is given to the children of Israel. He's saying, let them go and see it and walk on it. You have to walk on the promises before they can be yours. And we walk on it with our faith. Some of you need to just sit down in your house and just spend 1 hour just declaring, I am healed by the stripes of Jesus. I am healed by the stripes of Jesus. I am healed. You know, 1 Peter 2:24. I am healed. Just spend 1 hour doing that and see what happens. Same way, enter your kitchen. I eat bread without scarceness. Kitchen, are you hearing me? I am in a land where there is no scarceness in my kitchen. In the name of Jesus. Say that for 1 hour. Let's see what happens to your kitchen. God said, you go over the land. Go over there. Go take a look at the land. And Moses, by the commandment of the law, sent them to the wilderness of Paran. All those men were heads of the children of Israel. They were heads, but they had no faith. They did not know the message of faith. You know, a lot of Christians don't really know the message of faith. Some have been in church for 20 years. They still don't know the message of faith. Sometimes I hear them talk, even some pastors. You just listen to them and I just smile. I don't try to correct them because Jesus said, don't cast your pearls among swines. Hallelujah. A lot of people don't understand that message. You know, the book of Psalm tells us that God brought us into a new life. A a life where our languages have been changed. We were brought out of a people of a strange language. Egyptians are of a strange language. Unbelievers are of a strange language. What language? They know the language of doubt, the language of unbelief. Are you listening? The language of see it and say it? No, we don't see it in the natural and say it. We see it in the word and say it. In the natural, we don't move, we don't act, we don't speak according to our sensory organs. I don't look at my body and speak. No, I look at the word and speak. I don't look at the medical report and speak. No, I look at the word and speak. I speak by the word, not by the report of the doctors. Are you listening? It's a strange language to the realm of the spirit for people to be moving according to their sense of sight. Strange. We were brought out of a people of a strange language, and we need to really come out. Hallelujah. These guys in verse 21, are we out there? Praise the Lord. Well, let's read from the 17. Moses sent them to spy out the land of Canaan and said unto them, get you up this way, southward. Go up into the mountain and see the land. Brothers and sisters, that's why it's important to always be in church. I'm telling you. Because, you know, not just only in church, but you need to be in the word full time. Not part time. You need to have these messages surrounding you 24 hours. Have it playing in your car. Have it on your phone. Get DRM Live app and put that thing on the radio. Spend your data on it. Keep that thing playing 24 hours. That's you seeing the land, viewing the land, looking at the land, hearing the land, hearing about the land. The new creation life is the land that, you know, to us today. And the Bible says Moses said to them here, and no wonder you find a lot of Christians not really becoming what they are. Because the average, some people only come to church twice a month. You can calculate it for them. Are you listening to me? Once they collect their salary, you don't see them in church. Say amen. You understand? After they have gone and spent their salary, second or third week, you see them. First and fourth week. That's Sundays, though. Tuesdays is out of it completely. You understand? And they are like, you know, I don't understand. You know, Pastor, pray. Some, when you even try to help them, they feel they feel like they don't understand why are you so, you know. Are you out there? It's lack of knowledge. My people are destroyed for lack of knowledge. See the land, what it is. The people that dwell therein, whether they be strong or weak, few or many. Go see it and tell us what it is. What the land is that they dwell in. Whether it be good or bad. Now, this is something else. What cities they be that they dwell in. Whether in tents or in strongholds. I call this the theory of mind direction. One of my books that I'm going to release very soon is on the theory of mind direction. Have you ever noticed that sometimes you tell a child, go and check the car and let's see whether there's fuel in the tank. And if there's fuel, we'll go to your cousins. And then the little child runs to the car. First child goes to the car and comes back crying, oh, there's not enough fuel. The fuel is 1/4 to finish. The tank is 1/4. It's almost finished. We can't go. And now you send another child. That one goes, looks at the tank, and sees fuel at 1/4 full. Comes back and says to a little, you know, brother, get your shoes on quickly. We are going to our cousins because the tank is 1/4 full. They are both looking at the same thing, but their mind directions are different. There are some people that are programmed in the negative flow. Even as we're teaching this now, saying that we are in a land that, you know, flows with milk and honey, in their mind direction, they are like, I just wish so. I hope it happens. Because, you know, I've been suffering for long. Your mind direction is very important. You should be predisposed to faith. Did you hear what I said? You should be predisposed to faith, not predisposed to doubt and unbelief. Many people are predisposed negatively. Are you listening? And that's the reason why the devil can quickly give you interpretation for everything. Your head twitches, he gives you a name for it. And you quickly collect it from him. Are you out there? Instead of just, you know, waving it away. Are you out there? There are some people who spend time researching on what's going on in their body. Researching on the internet. When you feel like this, what does it mean? When you feel like this, what does it mean? When you feel like this, what does it mean? Because they believe it must mean something negative. Their mind direction is corrupted. Hallelujah. God wants us to live in a positive context. He wants us to live, and you know, that's exactly how God is. Everything he sees is good. These guys were told to go, you just go to that land, just go and see whether it's a good land or whether it's a bad land, whether there are giants or whether there are weak people. Go and look. And when they went and looked, they saw both the giants and the milk and the honey, but their mind direction. They are, you know, and many. Let me ask your neighbor, are you like that? Don't be like that. Don't be like that. Hallelujah. Don't be like that. Your mind needs to be in the direction of wellness and all that is yours in Christ Jesus. You know, sometimes, you know, when you maybe you knock on the door is open, you do this, you know, doesn't your work, you know, and then your mind starts telling you maybe there's a demon blocking it. And perhaps there's somebody who's even telling you that. Somehow, you know, if you don't understand this principle, you just believe. And you come back with a wrong belief. Amen. So, verse 21. The men went up, searched the land from the wilderness of Zin unto Rehob. Verse 22. They ascended by the south and came unto Hebron. Remember, they are walking on the land is we walking by faith. And Tamar, the children of Anak were. Where the children of Anak were. So they saw the children of Anak there. Now Hebron was built 7 years after before Zoan in Egypt. And they came unto the brook of Eshcol. And God told them it was a land of brooks of waters. So they saw the brook that God talked about. And cut down from thence a branch with one cluster of grapes. So by the brooks, there are always clusters of grapes. Come on, say amen, because that's ours. That's ours. If there are brooks here, then there are clusters of grapes. Brooks speaks about the fountains of the Spirit of God living inside of us. Because the Holy Ghost is with us, we are like trees planted by rivers of waters, and we bear fruit in all seasons. They cut down a branch of the grapes, thinking that they were going to actually get excited. And they bear it between two upon a staff. And the branch of the pomegranates. That was what God said. It was a land that had pomegranates. And of figs. So they brought the figs and the pomegranates. And brothers and sisters, God does not lie. God cannot lie. With God, it is impossible for him to lie. If he told you it's a lamb flowing with milk and honey, it's a lamb flowing with milk and honey. Well, but you didn't tell me that there's Goliath in the land. It doesn't want you to be concerned about Goliath. That's why it doesn't tell you about it. And there are a lot of things God doesn't tell you. I wish God can just give me all the details. If God were to give you all the details, many of you would never even move. Hello? Do you think God knows the reason why he doesn't give you some details. Are you there? When you see a detail that God did not give you, you need to respond to that detail with your faith. Not with unbelief and doubt. Not start quarreling with God. Why didn't you tell us that we're going to meet the Anaks there? Are we still on? Verse 24. The place was called the Brook of Eshcol because of the cluster of grapes which the children of Israel cut down from thence. And they returned from searching of the land after 40 days. So they just finished walking on the land of Canaan. Alright? So let's see what kind of walk they walked on that land. Verse 26. And they went and came to Moses. And to Aaron, and to all the congregation of the children of Israel, unto the wilderness of Paran, to Kadesh. And they did what? Come on, talk to me, please. What does it say in your Bible? They brought back words. Words. Because the way you walk is with the spirit of faith. Words. Words. By the way, the words they brought back to Egypt, to the wilderness where the people were waiting for them, were the words they spoke while they were walking through the land. It was the words they, it's not like they just came back and then all of a sudden the words just came into their mouth. No, it was what they were saying while they were walking through the land. So let's look at what they said. So Kadesh and brought back word unto them, unto all the congregation, and showed them the fruits of the land. And they told him and said, we came unto the land whither thou sentest us, and surely it floweth with milk and honey, and this is the fruit of it. Nevertheless, everybody say nevertheless. One more time. Nevertheless. This is why they didn't go into the land of promise. There are people like, you know, Pastor, I understand. I know all this faith thing I'm talking about, I understand. But you just need to really know what I'm going through. You cannot understand what I'm experiencing because you are not in my shoes. I'm not saying what you are preaching is not correct. But nevertheless. Nevertheless, the people be strong that dwell in the land. So that's what they saw and said while they were in the land. Did you see that guy's muscles? Did you see the size of that guy's calf? Did you see the chest of that other one over there? These guys are strong. They are really super strong. While they were walking on the land, that was their confessions. Your confession every day is you walking on the land. Because to us in the New Testament, the land is a realm of life. Everything you say in the morning, in the afternoon, in the evening, that's you walking on your land. And now, God said, you walk through the land, for I will give to you the land to you according to your words. We're going to see God coming down to that, here in this chapter. Nevertheless, the people be strong that dwell in the land. The cities are walled. I can imagine. They say, look at the walls. Oh my goodness, how do we pass through these walls? They talked about the walls. They talked about how strong the people are. And the walls are very great. And then, thinking that was all, they now added another part. Say, moreover. Ever say, moreover. In other words, they're telling Moses, look, to be honest with you, Brother Moses, yes, we've told you about the walls, but there's something else that we have not told you. This part is really very bad. We saw the children of Anak there. Children of Anak. 15, 20 foot tall. Goliath's relatives. We saw Goliath's relatives. We saw them with our crow eyes. With our crow eyes. That's what it's called, crow eyes. We saw them with our own eyes. Look, this is not something that somebody told us. We saw them with our eyes. If you see the people, if you see their chest, it is better for us to say in this wilderness, because the kind of human beings that we saw there, for them to even allow us to cut some of the grape, it was with a lot of pleas. We had to beg to collect the grape. this is me paraphrasing now, praise God. But I can almost promise you that was probably what they said. That's what happened there. We had to appeal to them. Can we take some of these grapes? We are tourists. We just passing by. They didn't tell them that land belonged to them. They didn't tell them. They just said, no, we are tourists. We just came to see how you people are. Wow, amazing grace. What are you people are really blessed. Wow. Can we have some of your grapes? They didn't tell the giants that, hey, this land is ours. Fear didn't allow them to open their mouth to say the land was theirs. They were supposed to have told the giants that this land belongs to us. We are coming to take over. We came to survey and we are going to kill all of you. But they didn't tell them. Which of them will talk? They didn't open their mouth to say anything like that. But if you compare those 10 people that went to this place with the 2 spies that went to Jericho, as those 2 spies arrived there, they announced to everyone in Jericho that the land was now theirs. Rahab heard it and took them to her house. And Rahab said to them, we all know, all of us have already accepted that the land belongs to you guys. So I would like to go into partnership. I mean, that Rahab woman. Say amen. Amen. Thank God for her. She was so smart. She was a bad girl. She was a prostitute, but a very spiritual one. She knew salvation has come. You want to tie me down with my past? You can't tie her down with your past. With her past. This is a time to escape. Please, man of God, come to my house. You know, some people would have criticized those two guys for going to Rahab's house. How dare you go to the house of a prostitute? The woman has faith. She has faith that the land belongs to you people. And she wants a share of the land in Christ Jesus. And the guys went in and sat with her and ate and slept. They slept in a prostitute's house. They slept in a prostitute's house. There are some people that just, you know, they don't know how to see from the realm of God. They write people off. Even if that's the only place God is going to use, we might as well sleep on the road. You want to sleep on the road. Everybody in Jericho already knows that you people are coming to take over the land. And you want to sleep on the road. They'll kill you while you're sleeping on the road. Well, let me leave that. I wish you together. Verse 28. The people be strong that dwell in the land. The cities are walled and very great. And moreover, we saw the children of Anak there. That's like you saying, nothing is working in my life. I've applied so many times. They're not calling me. I've tried so many things. It's not working. That's like the average Christian talking like that. Talking like that. And they said, the Amalekites dwell in the land of the south. The Hittites and the Jebusites and the Amorites dwell. Amorite. And the Amorites dwell in the mountains. Can you imagine? Land of the south is collected by Amalekites. Hittites, Jebusites, and Amorites have collected the mountains. And the Canaanites dwell by the sea and by the coast of Jordan. So by the seaside, they've collected Durban. There's nowhere else left for us. And they were continuing and continuing. I can imagine them continuing to say, look, this mission is a wasted mission. We are actually, we have come 40 years and we have wasted it 40 years. Those guys had not finished though. What made them stop talking in verse 29 was because of Caleb. The Bible says, and Caleb stilled the people before Moses and said, let us go up at once. By the way, that's why it's important. Don't surround yourself with people that talk unbelief and talk doubt. Because if you are around toxic people, their poison will get into your heart. You just find yourself talking the way they are talking. Don't surround yourself around such people. Separate yourself. For these 10 guys brought a toxic communication to the people, and the Bible says Caleb had to steal the people before Moses, because everybody was now, Moses, is this the land you say you brought? And then where is God? In fact, how can God do this to us? And there was chaos. And Caleb said, hey, people, calm down, calm down. It is not the way these guys have said it. No, it's not like that. And they said, Caleb said, let us go up at once and possess it, for we are well able to overcome it. That is faith talking. And while he's trying to talk faith, the man that went up with him said, we be not able to go up against the people, for they are stronger than we. What do you call this? How can they send you to go and catch a vision? And you are coming back with this kind of vision. They sent you to go and get faith. And you are coming back with doubt to degree 1,000. The devil must have preached to them when they got to that place. And you know, the devil is very busy, very busy. He is one of the biggest preachers. While you are driving your car, he's there preaching at you from the back of your seat. He's sitting there telling you. You are hearing his voice talking to you, preaching. His own preaching ability doesn't stop. Are you following this? I mean, the devil preached to this guy. Say, look, you people talking about collecting land. What land are you want? What land do you think you're going to get? Forget about it. Look at how strong those guys are. You can get the land and decide discussing the 10 of them from the group. That's why it's not good to form a group association with somebody who doesn't know the language of faith. If you connect with people that are toxic in doubt and unbelief, their behavior will enter into you. And the Bible tells us here, as Caleb tried to stop the people from fighting Moses, the other ones kept insisting, forget it, this thing you are talking, brother Caleb. All of us went there together. We saw you. Did you see them? Can you swear here that you didn't see those people? We saw them, but we are seeing something bigger than what you are seeing. Are you out there? But the man that went up with him said, we be not able to go up against the people, for they are stronger than we. Confessions. Confessions brings possessions. What you say is what you get. What you say is what you get. What you see is what you get. And what you say is what you get. What you see is what you say. What you say is what you get. You see it, you say it. You say it, you get it. And they brought up an evil report of the land. Evil report of the land. Every time we speak, we are either reporting to heaven how good our land is or how bad our land is, which you have searched. The land through which we have gone to search it is a land. Look at what it said, verse 32. Are you still with me? Look at what it said. The land through which we have gone to search it is a land that eateth up the inhabitants thereof. So when people relocate into that land, the land eats them. That's what they said. That was their confessions. It's a land that eateth up the inhabitants thereof. And all the people that we saw in it are men of a great stature. You understand that? All the ordinary people like us have been eaten. The only people remaining are those that have PhDs and master's degrees. The rest of us that only came with matric and first degree, none of us were accepted. Confessions. And there we saw the giants, the sons of Anak, which came of the giants, and we were in our own sight as grasshoppers. And so we were in their sight. So let's look at this, because I'm taking a series here in this series titled The Grasshopper Complex. I'm going to come to that in another sermon. But listen to this. The people looked at themselves and said, how do you feel, brother? Ah, me, I feel like a grasshopper. See their size. Ah, are these human beings or from another planet? Are they aliens? And they went and said to the people, how do you guys see us? You people are like grasshoppers, eh? What planet do you say you came from? You say you came for tourism. How did they know that they were as grasshoppers in their sight? They asked them. They asked them, how do you guys see us? You are grasshoppers. They asked them. And the people's perception of them was a reflection of their perception of themselves. How do you see yourself? Help me ask your neighbor, how do you see yourself? That's exactly how the devil sees you. The devil cannot see you any different from how you see yourself. If you see yourself as blessed, the devil will see you as blessed. If you see yourself as going on top, the devil will see you as unstoppable. But if you see yourself as defeated, the devil will see you as defeated. How you see yourself is how the devil sees you. He can't change his vision for you. You are the one that gives him the vision with which he sees you. So you are the one that tells him how he perceives you. Every time you say, oh, nothing is working, it's like, oh, okay, I didn't know nothing is working. Nothing is working for her. The devil didn't know. You are the one that gave him the vision. He didn't know. He didn't know that you are falling apart. Until you said it, oh, I'm falling apart. Everything is scattered. And then he calls all these demons, come. Everything is scattered over there. Go over there. Everything is scattered. This one doesn't know who he or she is in Christ Jesus. Move in quick. Scatter the place, because he says everything is scattered. We were as grasshoppers in our sight, so were we in their sight. How do you see yourself? I see myself as blessed. I am a blessed man. I've got some style to my life. Come on. Are you listening to me? I am a blessed man. Blessed from the crown of my head to the soles of my feet. You can't convince me otherwise. Well, but really, yes, very really. I dwell in the land of pomegranates. Don't you understand? No scarceness in my land. A land of brooks of waters. Where joy, righteousness, peace is the order of the day. That's how I see myself. How do you see yourself? Let me ask you, how do you see yourself? I see myself as handsome. Are you listening to me? I am skillfully and wonderfully made. My eyeballs, my nose, my lips, my ears, everything is organized. When I look at the mirror and I'm stepping out, I see myself. You understand what I'm talking about? How do you see yourself when you look at the mirror? You spend all your time saying, ish, ish, ish. That's why some people spend a lot of money on what they ought not to spend money on. They are trying to become what, you know, they feel they are not. You draw the eye pencil all the way to the up, draw it all the way this way. You feel your eyebrows are not good enough. And as you're seeing it, the devil says, yes, yes. Look at your life. Not only your eyebrow, everything in your life is not good enough. The devil latches in on how you see yourself. In our sight, we were as grasshoppers. You understand? How can in the whole land, the only animal you choose to use to describe yourself is grasshoppers? And if you said, okay, we are like kangaroos, we probably understand. Or some other animal. Grasshoppers. People are eating pomegranates. They are eating the fruits of the land. You are eating leaves. Grasshoppers eat leaves. God told you will suck honey. You will suck milk. You are looking at yourself as a grass eater. I'm coming down to a sermon on the grasshopper complex. I mean, chapter 14. Let me close with something here in chapter 14. We're still going to come back to we need to break that grasshopper complex. A lot of people were raised with a grasshopper mentality. They see themselves as grasshoppers. Not good enough. Are you listening to me? And they are always afraid to compete. Afraid to compete. You're going for an interview. You are black. An Indian comes there. A white fellow comes there. A colored person comes there. You are like, eish. How can of all the four colors, you are the only one that decides that you, your system is not correct? How do you see yourself? Are you listening to me? And the way you see yourself, that's the way they're going to treat you. All of a sudden, you just realize that, you know, the Indians are oppressing you, the colors are oppressing you, the blacks are oppressing you, depending on which color you are. If you have a grasshopper complex, the whites are, everybody oppresses you because of your complex. You're not able to hold a conversation with people because you feel inferior. My English is not very smooth. All of a sudden, you are now very quiet. People think you are a very silent person. It is because you are afraid of your English. You feel if you talk too much, they will realize that you are an empty vessel. What kind of complex? It's a complex. We shouldn't live with complexes. Don't be inferior. Don't work with an inferiority complex. Don't think that some people are better than you. You were skillfully and wonderfully made. If any man is in Christ, he is a new creation. You were recreated in Christ Jesus. You are the workmanship of God, created in Christ Jesus, unto good works. Are you listening to me? Don't live with a complex. Hallelujah. Verse 23 of Numbers 14. Amen. I said amen. I have a different kind of complex. Is the I can do it mentality. Is that I am the head mentality. I mean, if we walk into a room, I just have this feeling that all of you are second fiddle. Because I'm the head and not the tail. I mean, people, I'll never forget, they invited me and one man to preach in one church. And unfortunately for the man, they asked me to preach first. I'm not being arrogant. Listen to me. When I finished preaching, during the interlude, before the second service started, the man went into one room and he was praying, oh God, don't disgrace me. How can you bring this young boy and make him see what that guy was doing over there?
1: he started crying, God, how did I know? After the service, he preached well. He preached well. So after the service, I called him. I said, wow, that was a good message. And he said, my brother, after I heard you preach the first sermon, I knew I was in for a disgrace. Except God comes down. He said, I had to run in and started crying. God help me, because this small boy is going to make the people feel that. Because he was a bishop. Me, I was a pastor. My tattoo was pastor. His was a bishop. Are you listening? You need to have that I am the head mentality. You understand? I am the head mentality. When you are going to talk, and they put you in the panel, all the other panelists will fear will strike their heart. Are you listening? Why? Because of the aura that you carry and the way that you speak. God said it. Said, thou shalt be the head, only above, only never beneath. We have to put on that complex. Look, in this place, I am the head. I mean, I've been employed as a secretary, but you guys, watch your backs, because I'm coming up. Amen. Well, Pastor, but if I'm the head, why do I have to start from the secretary? You have to be inside the office first before you rise to the top. Hello? How do you want to rise into on top of an office that you are not even a staff? Enter inside first. And carry yourself like Joseph. All of a sudden, they make you the chief of the stewards in Potiphar's house. All of a sudden, they make you the chief of the people in prison. You are in prison, but you are the chief of the prisoners. Do you think that thing was an accident? It's a complex. So verse 23 says, surely they shall not see the land which I swore unto their fathers, neither shall any of them that provoke me see it. God is speaking. Chapter 14 of Numbers. But my servant Caleb, because he had another spirit with him and had followed me fully, him will I bring into the land whereunto he went, and his seed shall possess it. Verse 28, say unto them, God said, as truly as I live, saith the Lord, as ye have spoken in my ears, so will I do what? So will I do to you. Rise on your feet.
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2: Hallelujah. You know, we are spirit beings. We are spirit beings. We are created in the image and in the likeness of God. And because we are created in the image and the likeness of God, everything about our lives functions the very same way God functions. Hallelujah. You know, the Bible says, a man's life shall be filled with the fruits of his lips. Because everything God does, he does it with the fruits of his lips. Anything he wants to see, he has to say it before he can see it. That's why the Godhead consists of the Father, the Word, and the Spirit. That's what makes the Godhead. And of his own will, the Bible says he begat us, that we should be the first fruits of God's kind. We are the first fruits of God's kind. And one of the key things the Holy Spirit would really want us to get is to understand the importance of the words that we speak and how that our entire life is defined by the spoken word. Hallelujah. We began to share from Mark's gospel, the scripture we're using as a pivot. So we're going to read that scripture again. Mark chapter 4. Hallelujah. Don't ever get tired of portions of scripture. There are some scriptures that I meditate upon for a very long time. Like when I'm lying down, I'm thinking about it. When I'm walking on the road, I'm thinking about it. One verse, I just stick on it. So what it does to you is that it opens up your spirit to see what naturally you wouldn't have seen, you understand, than, you know, just reading and rushing past. Some people just read and rush, read and rush, read and rush. So you're not able to get all the fruit, you know, juice inside that fruit. Amen. Amen. I mean, when I juice everything. The seed, the back of the fruit, the mesocarp, the endocarp, every part of it, I grind it into the juice. That's how to deal with the word of God. Don't just take the outer part and just eat it and leave the other ones out. Alright. Mark chapter number 4, verse number 35. The same day. Everyone say the same day. Hallelujah. What same day? The day he told them about the kingdom of God. The day he told them about the fact that the sower soweth the word, and that whatsoever a man hear, unto him that hath, to him shall more be given. And the measure with which you measure what you hear, everybody listen, the measure with which you measure what you hear, so shall it be measured back to you again. The same day when he taught them that. Alright? When the evening was come, he said unto them, let us pass over unto the other side. So that was what he said unto them. Remember, he just finished teaching them on the sower sowing the word. And what you hear, how you measure what you hear, will determine the fruit you get out of what you hear. And for some people, the word bears fruit, some 60-fold, some 30-fold, some 100-fold. And I think I need to add another part there, some 0-fold. Because there are some people that the word doesn't work for them at all, because they don't meditate upon it and give it the rightful attention. So the same day when he taught them all this, he said to them, he sowed the word, he spoke the word, he gave them the word. He said, let's go over to the other side. Just like he's giving us so many words of promises in scripture. Hallelujah. He told us that he is able to make all grace abound towards us, that we having all sufficiency in all things will abound unto every good work. Now, I will say, he said to them, let's go over to the other side. Verse 36. And when they had sent away the multitude, they took him, even as he was in the ship. Hallelujah. And they were also with him all the little ships. Verse 37. And there arose a great storm of wind, and the waves beat into the ship, so that it was not full. So what's happening here? This storm of wind is about to test whether they heard what he said. If you remember in the parable of the sower, what Jesus said, he said, when any man heareth the word of the kingdom, Satan cometh immediately. Satan cometh immediately. Immediately you hear the word of the kingdom, Satan comes immediately with intention of taking the word that you heard. Remember, the Bible says, the same day after he taught them that, he said unto them, let us go over to the other side. And the principles he taught them went into motion immediately. That storm arose, that was Satan trying to take away the word that he sowed into their spirits. He didn't say, let's go over and get drowned. You know, sometimes some people think that that's what God said to them. Let's get out of the house and go get an accident. No, he said, when you go out, you shall go out with joy, and you shall come forth with peace. Mountains and hills will break forth before you into singing. He said, when you go out, trees will clap their hands at your arrival. Are you following this? Now, that's what he said. Now, when you hear what he said, the devil is not going to say, all right, go in peace. No, he's going to try to steal the word from you. He's going to try to take it from you. And the devil doesn't steal without creating terror. Thieves use terrorism. They use scary situations to steal. When they come to you, they look, they want to steal your purse. They want to steal your phone. They want to steal something from you. They are not going to come nice and say, can I have your phone, please? No. They create something scary. So that before you know what's happening, you have released your phone. Some come with a gun and say, your money or your life. You are like, I can actually give you both. because you don't want to die. Who wants to die? I mean, what do you want? Money, shoe, take everything. You actually say, look, take all. You don't need to kill me. Just take everything. You know, all of these things are replaceable. And then what happens? The thief takes them. Now, how did he take it? He put a storm in your face. He put a gun in your face. He puts a threat in your face. And I want us to understand that this is the system of the kingdom of Satan. And Jesus already taught them that in that chapter. He said, when any man heareth the word of the kingdom, when any man becomes a child of God, when any man turns on the things of the spirit, Satan will try to come immediately to steal the integrity and foundation of your life. He will try to steal the word from you. Are you following this? And now the question is, would you let the thief go ahead to steal? The problem with many people is that they think that because a thief threatens them, the thief can actually harm them. And that's the reason why God also gave you words with which you can have the audacity of heart to confront the terrorist. Are you listening to me? The reason he said no weapon formed against us shall prosper is because when you find yourself a thief is trying to use a gun at you, you can activate that scripture. You can. I'm telling you, you can. Well, I heard one fellow saying, well, pastor, you know, my husband tried to resist, you know, some thieves, and he was screaming, there's power in the blood of Jesus. There's power in the blood of Jesus. And the thief shot him on his head. Well, that's like saying, the grass is green, the sky is blue. How does that change anything? There's power in the blood of Jesus, so it is not the same as, in the name of Jesus, I command you to back off. You see, you must understand the dynamics of this thing. Some people go around trying to tell us that this word of faith thing that we preach doesn't work because they used it wrongly. You can't go around telling the devil, well, there's power in the blood of Jesus. So, how do you apply the blood on his head? How do you spill it on him? What? you must understand how to use the authority that is in the name of Jesus. And that's what's going to knock the devil backwards. When the Bible says the thief cometh immediately, the wicked one cometh immediately to steal the word, it doesn't mean that you should let him steal it. You need to fight the fight of faith. You need to say, Satan, no, he didn't tell me to get into the ship to go get drowned. He told me to go over to the other side, and you storm in the name of Jesus. I refuse to let you disturb my transportation to the other side. What did he say? Let us go over to the other side. He didn't say, let's go for a funeral. Hi. Come on, talk to me. Talk to me. Oh, I know you can talk. Talk to me. Hallelujah. So you need to hear clearly what he said. You need to hear clearly what he said. We need to hear clearly what he said. So that when the storms arise, we can say, no, that's not what he said. He didn't tell me that coronavirus will come to my house. No, that's not what he said. Are you following this? He told me that he that keepeth Israel neither slumbers nor sleep. And he keeps me, he neither slumbers nor sleep. Are you following this? Well, pastor, but you see, you know, our neighbors just cut it. That's our neighbor, not me. It is written, 1,000 shall fall by my side. That's my neighbor. Hi, 10,000 on the right hand side. Okay, But what does he say?
0: It shall not come near me. I heard him clearly. That's what he said. And if that's what he said, my task is hold on to what he said. I don't want to turn my gaze away from what he said. I don't want to shift my grounds on what he said.

already now become the governor of the church, trying to tell Christians when to serve God and when not to. You're not, well, I don't know, the last time I checked, you have no unction on you. No apostolic one, or prophetic one, or pastoral one. And now you want to tell me when to pray and when not to pray. No! Say amen. Well, I'm telling you, this is very real. There are times your cousins and family members will call you down, you know. Even me as a pastor, you know, pastor, you need to take it easy, hein? The way you, one time, one lady sent me a message and said, pastor, on Sunday, don't preach 1, 2, 3 things, you know. She gave me a list of things I shouldn't preach. I'm telling you, during this lockdown, say, you know what? I advise you, don't go in this area, don't go in this area. And I said, when last time I checked, you're not the Holy Spirit? When did you begin to determine what comes out of my mouth? And you would be very surprised how people try to manipulate and control your life. You need to know what he has said to you. The judge shall live by his faith, not by his cousin's faith. Are you following this? I live by what God said. What does God's word say? And if God said it, you may not be comfortable with it. Are you following this? You may not sink into your spirit. You may actually doubt whether God really said it. But if God said it in his word, I'm going to follow the word. Well, pastor, what if you follow it and die? Like we said in the first service, praise God, that's how to die. You don't want to be caught dead without your faith in operation. If you want to die, die in faith. not dying in fear. They want to kill me. They want to kill me. And then they kill you. That's not how to die. That's not how to die. If you want to die, look that devil at the eye and say, in the name of Jesus Christ. Now, you know, you can't really die like that. You see, when you start saying, in the name of Jesus Christ of Nazareth, Satan, I come against you. I command you to back off. You can't come near my house. You don't touch my kids. You don't touch my family. In the name of Jesus Christ, I sanitize you physically and I sanitize you spiritually. Born again Christians need to learn spiritual sanitization. Are you listening to me? Praise God. I'm telling you, this is good. So, the Bible says, there arose a great summer wind, and the waves beat into the ship, so that it was not full. And he was in the hinder part of the ship, asleep on the pillow. They awake him and said unto him, Master, carest thou not that we perish? He arose and did what? He rebuked the wind. He rebuked the wind. So the same day after he told them that these are they by the wayside that hear the word, and Satan cometh immediately to steal the word. So he's teaching them something you need to do practically after you have a word from God. The fact that you have a word from God doesn't mean it's going to bear fruit. For it to bear fruit, you have to be ready to fight the fight of faith. The devil is going to try to knock on your door. You need to know how to slam that door and say, get back out of this place, Satan. This is a Holy Ghost territory. No coming in here. Are you following this? He rebuked the wind. And that's what we ought to start doing to coronavirus. And every suggestion of coronavirus. And every feeling that is trying to feel, make you feel like sick, as if you have corona. I love the way some people in some places here call it. They say, corona. One fellow said, Corona only comes to people that go abroad. I've never been to abroad, hey? I've never been abroad. They say there's corona, but I don't know. Well, if the devil tries to say, what about corona? You look him at the eye and say, you spirit of fear, take authority over you. I rebuke you. I command you to back up in the name of Jesus. Remember, he is Grace the teacher. His grace the teacher, grace the teacher, grace the teacher. From verse 1 to 34, he lays down the principles. From verse 35 downwards, he takes them into the practical class. When you come to church, we lay down the principle. Monday to Friday is your practical.

0: So the experiment did not work. No, the word of God is not something for you to experimentalize. You just need to do it. You need to understand that when the enemy tries to steal what God said, you don't fold your hand and say, well, the devil just stole from me. Well, pastor, I'm sick now. Don't say you're sick. Let those who feel sick say they are healed by the stripes of Jesus. Let those who are down don't say they are down. Say there's an uprising for the righteous. Don't say, well, the road is crooked. Say he makes the crooked way straight. Don't say what you don't want to see, because you were made in the image of God. Whatever you say begins to manifest. That's the spirit of faith. We have preached this for 25 plus years. Some people have still not gotten it. So we keep preaching it till Jesus returns. Well, pastor, why don't you preach something else? What else do you want me to preach? Preach deliverance. You understand? This is the true deliverance. Are you following this? The victory that overcomes the world is our faith. Are you following this? I can lay hands on you and try to cast out spirits. You know, people have all sorts of spirits. I don't know where they get them from. One of the ones they have is spirit husband. Have you heard that before? One fellow said to me, you know, pastor, I think I have spirit husband. I said, really? Yeah, you know, I got married to one guy in the spirit realm. Really? Who joined you? Which pastor united two of you? That you now have a spirit husband. And you believe you have a spirit husband. And you believe you need deliverance. No, what you need is the light of the word. When the entrance of the word comes, it will blast that darkness out of your spirit. It will change your physical experiences. You just realize that spirit thing that comes to harass you. Well, pastor, you know, you preach this thing in the church. In real life, sir, there's one man that comes to me in the night. Well, that's a fellow who's trying to steal God's word. So what do you do? In the name of Jesus Christ, I take authority over you, you man who comes in the night, and I command you to back off by the use of the name of Jesus. And that's all you need. You don't need any other thing. Pastor, I did it, but the man came back. Well, tell him to go again. How many times should I tell him to keep going until he goes? Until he goes. Well, I'll tell you, scripture. The Bible says there was one day Jesus prayed for one guy who was blind. The guy was blind. Jesus laid hands on him and said, do you see? Jesus, the man looked and said, I see people moving like trees. Jesus said, what? You see people moving like trees? Not me. I don't perform those kind of miracles. That it is better to remain blind to be seen than to see people moving like trees. He called the man back and prayed for him again. Are you listening to this? So that's what you should do. If you told the devil to leave and he doesn't leave, tell him again. Tell him again. Tell him this time around, shout. Go a bit louder. Raise your voice. Shake your body. And then he knows, I think I better leave. She's about to go crazy. The devil is a very dumb individual. Sometimes you need to shout for him to hear you. And that's how to push that spirit back. Especially when you're around people that are full of unbelief. When they hear you shouting like that, she's gone crazy. Then they back off. Say amen. So he's teaching them the practical. He's teaching them the practical. When the enemy comes to try to steal the word, don't let him take it. Don't let him take it. Don't let the devil take your word. Fight, fight, fight. God gave you a husband and he told you the marriage is going to be a blessed one. Fight for it. Use the word of faith and fight. That's what Jesus did. When they woke him up, he went and did what they are supposed to have been doing. He rebuked the wind and said, peace be still. And the wind ceased and there was a great calm. Are you there? And he said unto them, why are ye so fearful? Everybody say fearful. You know, fearful means full of fear. Saturated with fear. Full. Go to the book of
1: Matthew 14 now. A lot of people are full of fear. It's interesting to note that doctors are full of fear. Medical doctors. A lot of pharmacists are full of fear. A lot of radiologists are full of fear. But sad to say, they are the ones we need to go to when we are sick. One doctor said to me many years ago, I think 2010. She said, "You're gonna die! You're gonna die! You're gonna die!" I said, "Me?" He said, "Yeah! You're gonna die!" I said, "Why?" By the test results, they just carried out. Well, I've been having a lot of sleepless night then, that year. I'll never forget, we were working on the Bible school materials and I had so many days of not resting. You know, so I was not feeling fine. So I went to the hospital and then she checked my blood pressure. Blood pressure was very high. Very high. She said, "You're gonna die. You're gonna," I said, "Me? Die? I didn't come here for you to tell me I'm going to die. I came here for you to check why my body is feeling like it's feeling. Now you have turned into a prophet." Huh? Why is she prophesying that to me? She doesn't know faith. She doesn't know the word of God. Are you listening to this? And a lot of people, and that is why, listen, everybody listen. That's why the Bible says, "Whose report will we believe?" Sometimes when you sit down to listen to the speech, God helps you if your president is not a born again Christian. He's going to talk based on fear. He's full of fear. Parliamentarians of a lot of legislatures are full of fear. The guy sitting down on the news to give us the news and weather forecast is full of fear. And they control the media system, the media networks. And what are they going to say to us? That's why sometimes it's best to just turn that TV off, get your hands on the RM Live app, and turn me on. Hallelujah. I got a word of faith for you, brother. I'm telling you, if you listen to the word of God, you will always come out victorious. Say amen. Pastor, are you saying we shouldn't go to doctors? I'm not saying you shouldn't go to doctors. Go to doctors if you are sick. But listen to what they're going to say. And as they are talking, check what God said. Are you following this? Check what God said. What did God say? Did God say that I shall hereby perish? No, that's not what he said. So I'm not going to take that part. I want to know, first of all, what are the natural laws I may have violated while my body feels the way it feels? Well, you've not been having any multivitamins. You've not been having vitamin C. You've not been having magnesium. You've not been having calcium. Okay, thank you. That's what I want to hear. I want to just go home and eat right, get myself that magnesium in my food, get myself that calcium. But I don't want that part where you tell me that I'm going to die 6 months down the line because I don't have magnesium in my body. Don't tell me that. You are not a prophet of God. You are not a prophet of God. Some people have been in coma for 2 years and they are still not dead. How do you now wake up and tell somebody that he's going to die in 6 months? Don't let anybody tell you you're going to die. Don't let them tell you you're going to lose a job either. Are you following this? Listen to the natural laws that you must obey. And let it stop there. And then get on the word of God. Are you following what I'm sharing with you? See, there are realms in our walk with God. And God has already given us scriptural insight to the fact that when natural laws stop, you can proceed further into supernatural laws. Are you listening to this? There are, naturally speaking, you should use a boat to an ocean. That is a natural law when there is no emergency, state of emergency. There's no need to start dividing the Red Sea. You don't just go around dividing Red Sea because you have the power. Excuse me, everybody. Are you listening to me? Did you hear what I just said? You don't just go around the town splitting all the Red Sea in town. Yeah, my God is a God that can divide Red Sea. Bah, Red Sea. No, split and bring cameras. Let's film it. No, we don't divide Red Seas just because God can divide Red Seas. Let the sea, the fishes and the sharks, you know, have their natural environment. But if Pharaoh is chasing us from the back, And we look to the left, there's no road. We look to the right, there's no road. The only place is in front, behind is Pharaoh. And he's coming with chariots, he's coming with horses, he's coming with swords. I don't have no chariot, I don't have no horses. And the Red Sea is in front. Unfortunate for the Red Sea that day. I'm going to divide it. How? With my faith. I'm going to part that sea in the name of Jesus. Now, I'm parting the sea in the name of Jesus. Why? Because there's a need for it. Not just to show off that I'm a Christian. Hallelujah. Hallelujah. You don't just walk into a room full of sickness without wearing your mask and say, yeah, my God is powerful, more powerful than corrupt. Tempting God. You need to understand how faith works. Say amen. But if you happen to find yourself and they told you the guy you just shook his hands got tested positive yesterday. Come on. And the other lady that was sitting beside him in the car also tested positive. And you were in the same car. Now is the time to divide the Red Sea. Now is the time to say, well, in the name of Jesus Christ, no plagues are coming in my dwelling. In the name of Jesus Christ, I take my stand on the word of God. I refuse to be afraid. I refuse to fear. In the name of Jesus, you take up your stance and back the devil off. The fact that you were there doesn't mean that you're going to get it. Are you getting this? Mark 14. Verse 22. Straightway Jesus constrained the disciples to get into a ship and go before him onto the other side, while he sent away the multitude. And when he had sent the multitude away, he went up into a mountain apart to pray. And when the evening was come, he was there alone. And in the first service, I told you that right now he has gone up to heaven to pray for us. He is ever praying for us right now. Hebrews 7:25. He is in heaven praying for you. I love that. I'm telling you, we need to have that grain in our spirit. My God is praying for me. Jesus is praying for me. He is my high priest. He's praying for me. Have faith in his prayers. That's why I know that no evil shall befall me. That's why I'm so confident all things will work together for my good. Even when you find yourself in the midst of terror. I mean, I'm telling you, one day, myself and my wife, we were driving this car, and all of a sudden, the back tire just went off. Boah! And I applied the brakes. Unfortunately for me, I wasn't supposed to do that, if you know about driving. And as I applied the brakes, the car spinned and spinned and spinned. And we remember that the name of the Lord is a strong tower. The righteous run into it and they find safety. And I started calling the name in the name of Jesus. In the name of Jesus. In the name of Jesus. The car spinned, the car spinned, the car spinned, the car spinned, spinned out of the road, went down into the bush. And you know the interesting thing? I still remember that incident very, very nicely. I was just, while I was screaming the name, I was just waiting to see how it's going to end. How is it going to end? How is it good? Because there was, you know, naturally speaking, it didn't look like it was, how is it going to end? You understand? And we saw this car just went and the Holy Ghost pinned that car. The thing just went and parked nicely in the ditch beside the road. And we were sitting inside like that. It has ended. You understand? It has ended. Vehicles on the two directions of the road parked, and they were screaming. People were running out with speed. They are dead. They are dead. They are dead. We were down in the ditch like this, the thick bushes. And I opened the door and pushed her. I said, we are not dead. We are alive and well, and we shall not die, but live to declare the glory of the Lord. The number of our days he shall fulfill. Listen to me. It's not whether you went into a room that has coronavirus that matters. What matters is your response to the word of God. What matters is how do you react in the spirit. There's going to be a spiritual reaction. Are you listening to me?
2: It's not whether you were almost in an accident that matters. What matters is how do you react? You react with the word of God in your lips. You back the devil off. You scream the name of Jesus, and that name is a powerful name. Say amen, somebody. So, here in Matthew 14. Hallelujah. When he has sent the multitude away, he went and prayed. So I said to you that he's praying for you. Say that for me. Say that after me. Say, he's praying for me. Say, thank you for that grace, Jesus. I receive it in the name of Jesus. He's praying for you. I want you to have faith in the fact that Jesus is praying for you. Every time, you know, you cannot pray, just tell yourself, you know what? Thank you, Jesus, because I know you're praying for me. I receive your strength at this time. All things work together for my good. That's why I know all things work together for my good. He spared not his son. He sent him to the cross. He crucified him. He killed him before I needed him. Everybody listen. He killed him before I needed him. I wasn't even born when Jesus was crucified. What about now that he's risen from the dead? What about now that I'm his child? What more do you think he will do for me? What do you think can separate me from the love of God? Nothing. If the cross could not separate me from Jesus, nothing can separate me from his love. Nothing. I just need to have faith. All things work together for my good. All things, you know, sometimes they can say, you know what? Go and isolate yourself for 2 weeks. You say, well, okay. I'm going to do it because that's what the law requires. But right now, I'm just going to have a retreat. I'm just going to have fun in the presence of God because I know I don't have nothing. I'm going to eat the food from the restaurant and have my fun and sleep. The sleep I've been looking for to sleep for how many weeks? Let me enjoy myself. All things work together for good to them that love God. You need to have a spiritual response. Say amen. You see why the devil has not wanted you to come to church since? He knows if you come, I'm going to fire you up like this. Verse 25. Where are we? Verse 24. But the ship was now in the midst of the sea, tossed with waves, for the wind was contrary. You see that? The wind was contrary. So the ship was being tossed up and down, tossed with waves. Where was Jesus? He was there on earth. Sometimes some people think that it is a very strange thing for them to go through difficulties. If I'm really a child of God, why am I suffering like this? Well, you are not just a child of God, even if you are a disciple. It's not going to stop the storm from trying to sink your ship. Jesus was there. The disciples found themselves in this storm trying to sink their ship. I love God. And I think that's part of why he just lets the devil run around town so that he can just show that he's the most high God. Okay, as he put up the fire there, what are people saying about the fire? Ah, they say the fire is going to burn down. It's all right. I'll show them that I'm the Lord, God of hosts. And he just puts out the fire that through us, the principalities and powers may be made to come to understand the manifold wisdom of God. So every opportunity, every time you find yourself in a trial, it's an opportunity for God to show his manifold wisdom. Not a time to cry. The only challenge is when you start crying and grace has come. He wants to help you, but you are busy crying. They say, we can't enter. He's crying. Faith and fear cannot work together. So there's something here. The disciples saw him, verse 26, walking on the sea. And remember Mark's rendering. Mark said, when he saw them, he came to them. And I said that many times before you pray, God is already coming to rescue you. And God wants you to understand that this is the action of grace. Anytime you are faced with a difficulty, you are not by yourself. Grace has already arrived at the door. So what you should be doing is looking out for the word, because grace is transported. Everybody listening? Grace is transported by the word of God. The word of God is the vessel that brings grace. The word of God is the transport vehicle of grace. It is the transport vehicle of the involvement of God. So what you'll be looking for is, what does God's word say to me about the situation? Are you there? because that word is there in the spirit realm. But if you don't know the scripture, for instance, the Holy Spirit will not be able to bring it to your understanding. So it's there, but it can manifest. So if you're going to pray, what you should be praying is, Lord, what is the word? What is the word that will bring the action of grace in this situation? Not, oh God, we are dying. Oh God, everything is falling apart. Lord, we are tired. No, that's not the prayer to pray. That's not the prayer to pray. When the disciples saw him walking on the sea, so he was coming to them because he knew they were in trouble. And I want to assure you about the love of Christ. I want to assure you about the love of Christ. He loves you enough not to leave you in affliction. He loves you enough to come knocking at your door even when you are not expecting it. He loves you enough to provide for your needs before the need arrives. You need to be rooted and grounded in this consciousness of the love of Christ. If you are rooted and grounded in this consciousness of the love of Christ, what will happen to you is that your life will be full of the actions of God. That's what Ephesians 3 says. It says that when we are rooted and grounded in the consciousness of Christ's love, we will be filled. Our entire being will be filled with the fullness of God. What it means is that every aspect of your life, you will see God in action. Why? Because you are conscious of His love. And you believe it, you confess it, He loves me. In the name of Jesus, He loves me. He loves me. I am not going to be afraid because I know because of His love, He has already made a way of escape for me. So you are in the midst of storm. Everybody is worried. Everybody is panicking. You are like, well, sorry, I'm not going to panic. God is my defense. He is my deliverer. He loves me. I know He's going to make a way of escape for me. Instead of panicking, I'm going to just praise God. I'm going to just worship Him. I'm going to just thank Him for His mercies. That's how we ought to live. That's how we ought to react. Are you listening to this? Jesus came to them in the fourth watch. He came. They didn't ask Him to come. That's grace. That's grace. And if you are in a challenging situation right now, I want to say to you that grace has come. He's right there. Pastor, let Him now do the miracle. He is waiting for you to say, Lord, I receive Your grace, I receive Your action, I receive Your blessing, I receive Your favor. That's all He's waiting for you to do, to say, I receive Your presence. Say amen. I'm telling you, He's able to supply your needs according to His riches and glory by Christ Jesus. If you have suffered economic difficulty, I want you to hear me and hear me well. He will restore everything that the locust called coronavirus have eaten from you. He will restore it sevenfold in the name of Jesus Christ. I declare that into your life in the name of Jesus. Amen. Say amen. Say I receive it in the name of Jesus. So the Bible says in verse 27, straightway Jesus spake unto them saying, be of good cheer. Remember in the first service we said that He had to say to them, be of good cheer, because there was fear. He had to push fear out. Push the fear out, because if he doesn't push the fear out, he can't walk. So that's what we need to do. We need to push fear out. You understand? You have friends, you have loved ones, you have family members who are scared. Be an agent of God. Push fear out. Tell them, look, get out of fear. Don't sit at home. Find your way to God's presence. Go to church. Are you following this? Our job now is to push the fear out. Be of good cheer. Be of good cheer. Be not afraid. So in Mark stopped at that part. You remember? Where he said, it is I, be not afraid. But Matthew now goes ahead and brings out a part that Mark did not record. Matthew now says, when Jesus said to them, fear not, be not afraid, Peter answered him and said, Lord, if it be Thou, bid me come unto Thee on the water. Amazing. If it is You, God, ask me to come to You on the water. Well, what is Peter saying? Peter is saying something. Guys, we need to listen. Everybody listen to this. Peter is telling us, if He tells you, are you there? That because you are righteous,
1: Your seed will never bake bread. The laws of the natural realign to make the fulfillment of that word concerning your life come to pass. That's what Peter is telling us here. He said, so now Peter is in this boat. You remember? The wind is blowing. Jesus is on the sea, on top of the water, coming to them. Apparently, he hadn't gone into the boat. He was still in few distance. And then this water is there. You can see it. It is water shaking the whole boat. Peter says, if it is you, Jesus, ask me to get on the water. So what is Peter saying, and what's the Holy Spirit trying to show us? Holy Spirit is trying to show us that you can't get underwater if he didn't ask you to get underwater. If you get underwater without he asking you to get underwater, you will sink. Because the water naturally is liquid. It's not because you did anything wrong, or because the water hates you, or because there's something geographically out of place. The natural phenomenon is that you will sink. Peter knew, however, that the word of God has what it takes to change the course of direction of every natural circumstance. We agree that the natural circumstance is that there is coronavirus everywhere. But the word of God has the ability to change how I function in this natural environment. So, in the natural environment, the coronavirus is in the air. And if you go in the natural, you could sink into the virus. However, if he said to me that no plague shall come near my dwelling, are you following what I'm sharing with you? Automatically, it restructures. And I'm telling you, brothers and sisters, if you were to see a coronavirus physically flying in the air and it comes near you, and you are like, it is written in the word of God, no plague shall come near my dwelling. As the thing flies, backs off. You know those things they call fly insect repellent. In the realm of the spirit, if you were to see yourself, that's exactly what's going on if your faith is standing on what God's word says. Are you hearing what I'm saying? Peter got out of that boat. The Bible says he stepped out and put his leg on the water. And what happened? The thing solidified. Malala. He started walking. Hiya. Hallelujah. Powerful. What a new realm of life. He's going towards Jesus now. Meanwhile, he's looking at Jesus. And then, you know, like I always like to say. Thomas. Simon. Look at your left. There's one huge wave. It's coming on your left. Simon.
2: I believe he will forgive me when we get to heaven. Because I'm not sure if he really did it, but I'm accusing him for that.
1: And the moment Peter heard another word different from the one he was walking on, he turned to see. And the scripture says, seeing the wind boisterous. Seeing the wind boisterous. So to see the wind boisterous, it means he turned his gaze away from the word that says come.
2: When the word says come, it did not say come, don't worry, the water is not water. It is still water. But the word says come. When the word says no plagues are come near your dwelling, it is not saying there's no coronavirus. It is out there. But he's saying it will not come near your dwelling. Where is your dwelling? This body. You live in this body. Your spirit lives in here. It will not come near your dwelling. It will not come near our dwelling. That's the word of God. Are you following this? Say amen. I'm telling you, there's no better flu vaccination that you can get than this one I'm giving you now. I'm vaccinating you to stay immune to it. In the name of Jesus Christ. Hallelujah. He saw the wind. So what happened? The church started looking at the wind. Started looking at the storm. Started looking elsewhere. And that is the problem of the church today. You know, we are looking at the news. We are looking at the numbers. Are you following this? We are looking at the funerals. Ah! People have died though, Pastor. I'm not ready to die yet. I'll join you people online. What you don't know about the devil? I'm telling you, the devil is bad though, guys. Very bad. One time the devil told me, you're going to die in an aircraft. I was flying. He said, you're going to die. This plane is going to crash. So, as the plane landed, I lifted up and I said, Father God, I thank you because this plane has landed safely. The devil told me, when you're flying back, you're going to die. That's what he said. On the flight back. Oh, you told me before that as we are going now, are you getting this? That's how the devil does. Praise God. And so what am I trying to say? Shut your ears to the voice of Satan. Don't listen. And you need to know the different avenues through which he speaks. He will try to talk to you through the storm. This storm here is coronavirus, and it is boisterous wind, means heavy wind. This is it there. That is coronavirus there. Serious one. Boisterous. When you start looking at things, pastor, you know, so-so person had this cough. From the cough, he went into this. Another one, when they touched so-so person, and then he got it. As you are looking at all those things, you know what has happened to you? You become afraid. And when you become afraid, you start sinking into it. You don't want to sink into the disease. You don't want to sink into the devil's domain. Sometimes the boisterous wind may not be what is killing you. What was going to keep Peter here now? It's not the wind. It is not the ocean. Some people don't know that if coronavirus doesn't kill them, they can die of depression. Because once that fear comes in, you can hide from the virus. You are hidden, like super hidden. There's no way the virus can catch you. You are not going to any shop. All your food are ordered online. You know, groceries online, detergent online, everything is ordered online. But as you are there inside the house, you just realize that your body is not feeling the same way it's supposed to feel. You are heavy hearted. You are depression now starts coming in. Before you nest, the devil tells you, you know what? You see that wire there? Hang it on top of that pole there and die. Hang it, wrap it around your neck. Kill yourself. You are a child of God, you go to heaven. Kill yourself. More people have committed suicide in these times that we live in than the news is broadcasting. Most people don't know what is making them kill themselves. Over there in Lagos, we've had in the last few, some months back, we've had lots of people that would just drive to a bridge. And then where the bridge is across an ocean. So they drive to the bridge, they stop their car, run to the edge of the bridge and jump into the ocean. Lots of people there in Lagos. So you realize that this Satan, his voice is continuously speaking. When you think it is the wind and you have escaped from the wind, he's waiting in the ocean. So what is the antidote? The antidote is keep your gaze on what God said. What did God say? I'm not saying we should not discuss and discuss safety measures. You can get into safety measures discussions that the devil will get into your spirit while you are sitting down in that committee in the office, if you're working in an office. You people are discussing safety measures, you even go into a serious fight about the safety measures. Somebody measures, you say it's supposed to be 1.5 meters. You look at it, you know it is 1.3, it's not up to 1.5. And then you're like, no, it's 1.5. No, it's, I see 1.3. You go into a serious fight over 2 inches because you want to maintain social distancing. Social distancing is what the law requires us to do. But we need spiritual distancing and mental distancing. We must distance our mind from what the people are saying. Are you listening to me? Distance your mind. When you hear people talking all those things, back off. Say, no, I don't want to be a part of that unbelief. I don't want to be a part of it. I'm not saying coronavirus is not there. It's out there. But I was born to survive inside it. I was born to survive inside it. You must understand that. Jesus didn't say, I will take you out of the world. He said, I don't pray for them that you take them out of the world. Leave them inside the world. I pray for them that nothing in the world will touch them. Because we are the salt of the world. Our job here is to be healing people that have coronavirus. Meanwhile, we are now scared of them. I said to one of my pastor friends the other day, I said, you know, this thing is a serious problem, eh? A very big one. It is not a problem of people. It is a problem of pastors. It is a pastoral problem. All of us that are pastors. You get what I'm talking about? Because now we are hiding from... Meanwhile, our calling is going into all the world, heal the sick. Man of God. See, and somehow, you know, the implication is so broad that if we don't get tough on faith, we would lose ministry completely. Nah, you want to pray for me because I have a headache. Why didn't you pray for me when I had coronavirus? Yeah, you are telling me God can heal stomachache. What of corona? You see? But we need to come to that place where we have super confidence in the fact that God's word works. God's word works. Regardless, do you know that you can lay hands on somebody that has coronavirus and the person will recover? Alright? If the person didn't tell you he had coronavirus, you will not feel somehow. But if the person came to you and said, I have coronavirus, I was tested positive, can you pray for me? You're like, ah. Jesus Christ. Can you go and isolate? I'll be interceding for you in the spirit. You see, something is not right. Something is not right there. But when the person didn't tell you what he had, just need to have some bold and audacious faith. And sometimes, don't even ask people what they have. The other day, one of the ladies called me from Cape Town, and her husband was very hysterical. My wife cannot breathe. My wife's chest is stiff. You know, nose is not functioning. You know, and all the signs of coronavirus. I just said to him, I said, you know what? Take the phone to your wife. In the name of Jesus, I take dominion over that feeling. I don't care what you are, Satan. Back off! In the name of Jesus, I command you, leave that woman's body now. In Jesus' name. A few days down the line, man sent me a message, said, my wife is healed. Pastor, thank you. How can I thank you enough? But the question is, if I was in Cape Town physically, and they said, Pastor, can you come to our house? Will I go? That is the question we need to ask ourselves. Hey. Well, praise God. Let me round this up so we can close the service. Thank you, Jesus. So the Bible says, you know, straightway Jesus spake unto them, saying, be of good cheer, it is I, be not afraid. Peter said, be me come to thee on the water. He, you know, verse 29, he said, come. And when Peter was come down out of the sheep, he walked on the water to go to Jesus. And when he saw the wind, but serious, he was afraid and beginning to sink. So that's called distraction. Everybody said distraction. I encourage you, please, don't let the devil distract you. This coronavirus is a huge satanic distraction. Let's not let it distract our lives, please. Let's live a life of faith. Don't be distracted. It, you know, beginning to sink. So it began to sink when fear came in. It began to sink when distraction came in. He cried, saying, Lord, save me. And immediately Jesus stretched forth his hand and caught him. Oh, I love Jesus. Isn't it amazing? He's gonna reach out to you in your area of faith. Now, watch this. In this context, he didn't have faith of walking on the water anymore. He lost that faith. And he's now sinking, but he had faith that Jesus could save him. Are you getting this? There are different types of faith. Sometimes you can have faith in one area and not have faith in another area. He's sinking now. He had lost faith in walking on the water. Alright? And I'm saying that if you have lost faith in a particular area, reach out to God in the areas where you still have faith. And he will reach you in that area. The Bible says he came down to Peter, grabbed his hands, and lifted him up. And look at what Jesus said. Jesus, I love Jesus. Verse 31. Jesus stretched forth his hand and caught him and said unto him, O thou of little faith, wherefore didst thou doubt? Why did you doubt? Oh, Peter, you were doing so good. Why did you doubt? Did you see that? Why did you doubt? If this story is so interesting, if you know, when you're meditating upon it, you know, you see so many amazing truths from it. When Peter said, if it is you, bid me come to you on the water, notice Jesus didn't say, don't come, oh. You are not on that level, oh. How can you say you want to come on the water? Don't try it, please. Don't risk it. Jesus didn't say like that. He said, come. Come. God always wants you to stretch your faith. He always wants you to dare. Even when people think it's risky, once you have faith in that area, God says, come on, put it to work. Put it to work. Other people will say, Peter, what if he's really a ghost pretending to be Jesus? You will never get out of the sheep. This story tells us, faith always leads to victory. Fear always causes people to sink. Any area where you feel you are sinking, what you need to check is, where did I miss what God said? At what point did I miss what God said? Stand on your feet. Hallelujah.
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4: Welcome to the teaching ministry of Pastor Emmanuel Ogbeche. God's word is his instrument of change. We know as you listen that your life will not remain the same. Enjoy the word made plain.
2: Romans chapter number 4, we are going to read from verse number 1. What shall we say then that Abraham our father, as pertaining to the flesh, had found? What did Abraham discover in his days? For if Abraham were justified, declared righteous, treated as though he never sinned, by works, he has whereof to glory, or a reason to boast, but not before God. For what saith the scripture? Abraham believed God. Everybody say, believed God. Abraham believed God, and it, that's his believing, was counted unto him for righteousness. Now to him that worketh is the reward not reckoned of grace, but of debt. But to him that worketh not, but believeth on him that justifieth the ungodly, his faith is counted for righteousness. Hallelujah. Even as David also described the blessedness of the man unto whom God imputed righteousness without works, saying, blessed are they whose iniquities are forgiven and whose sins are covered. Blessed is the man to whom the Lord will not impute sin. Can you say amen to that? Amen. Because we are the men to whom God would not impute sin. Commit this blessedness then upon the circumcision only, or upon the uncircumcision also. For we say that faith was reckoned to Abraham for righteousness. Now, was it then, how was it then reckoned? When he was in circumcision or in uncircumcision? Not in circumcision, but in uncircumcision. And he received the sign of circumcision, a seal of the righteousness of the faith, which he had yet been uncircumcised, that he might be the father of all them that believe, though they be not circumcised. Hallelujah. That righteousness might be imputed unto them also. And the father of circumcision to them who are not of the circumcision only, but who also walk in the steps of that same faith of our father Abraham, which faith he had been yet uncircumcised. For the promise that he should be the heir of the world was not given to Abraham or to his seed through the law, but through the righteousness of faith. There's something righteous about faith. Say amen. For if they which are of the law be heirs, in other words, if those who keep the laws of Moses inherit the promises, then faith is made void, and the promise made of none effect. In other words, it ceases to be a free gift. Because if you work for it, it's no longer a free gift, it's now a reward for your labor. Because the law worketh wrath, for where no law is, there is no transgression. Therefore, everybody say, therefore. Now this is why I brought you here, so you need to follow me closely. Are we out there? Therefore, it is of faith. All the promises of God in scripture accrue to people of faith. Therefore, it is of faith. Why? So that it might be by grace. Hallelujah.
5: I said hallelujah. I said hallelujah. Therefore, the promises of God, the blessings of God, and all the good things of God, the involvement of God, the mercy of God, the loving kindness of God, everything that God wants us to have is a faith, can only be yours by faith, comes only through faith. Why? So that it might be by grace. So the door into the room of grace is faith. Hallelujah. He's trying to tell us here something about grace. You know, tonight I'm sharing with you, I've titled it Refraction of the Light of Grace. Say amen. And we want to explore and gain insight into this grace which we ought to be standing on now. Grace is actually a disposition of God that has prompted His promises. All the promises of God, the promise of a good life, the promise of prosperity, the promise of the recreation of the spirit of an average man, the promise of salvation and deliverance are actually offsprings of a heart of grace. It's out of the overflowing measure of the grace of God that He has given us exceeding great and precious promises. And all of these promises, as great and marvelous as they are, can only be assessed on the grounds of faith. When we come in faith through His word, then God opens up the reservoir of His grace unto us. And follow these thoughts, he says, it is a faith that it might be by grace. Everybody say that with me. It is a faith. Alright. It is a faith that it might be so that it might be by grace. So the only way grace shows itself is when men come to God on the grounds of faith. It is a faith that it might be by grace to the end, the promise might be sure to all the seed. Hallelujah. Aren't you glad about that? So the reason why God demands faith is because of grace. God demands faith because of grace. So that everyone can have an equal opportunity before God. I mean, if receiving the promises were by crying, an ability to cry, some people will outcry others. Did you hear what I said? Praise the Lord. If it was by crying, and how intensely you could cry, some people would outcry others. That is the sole reason why. When the woman of Syrophoenicia came crying after Jesus. You remember the story? Remember that Jesus is grace personified. If you want to see grace, take a look at Jesus. You want to know how grace acts, take a look at Jesus. You want to know what grace would say, check out what Jesus said. You want to know what grace does, look at what Jesus did. Jesus was grace personified. And now here comes this woman crying. Oh, Jesus, my daughter is grievously vexed with the devil. Please have mercy on me. And the Bible says he answered her not a word. Because receiving the promise of healing is not by crying. Are you out there? The woman cried harder. And cried harder, and cried harder, and the Bible says grace didn't even move, grace didn't even manifest, grace didn't even, the disciples came to Jesus who was grace personified and said, Master, please, you know, this woman is crying out to us. Why don't you just drive her away if you don't want to answer her? And that's the other thing about grace. Grace will never turn you away. Sometimes you could be using the the wrong approach to grace, it won't kill you. But you just wouldn't get the result. That's why you get a lot of crying Christians who cry a lot in God's presence. And it still seems like nothing is working. Hallelujah. Because it is a faith. Say that. It is a faith. It must be a faith. Receiving the action of grace must be a faith. This is one of the important lights of understanding we need to have about the grace of God. You cannot really enjoy it.

this. Hallelujah. If it is to those whose mouths are sharp, others' mouths will be sharper than others. Are you following this? But God says, look, the level playing ground here is F-A-I-T-H, faith. That is the password to the door lock on into the throne room of grace. Are you listening to me? If you're keying in a wrong password, the door will not let you go in. Now, why does God have to shut grace up in a room? Because it is being locked out from unauthorized access. The authorization code to accessing the grace of God that is in the throne room is faith in all Jesus did, faith in all Jesus said, faith in the finished works of Jesus, faith in the name of Jesus, faith in the anointing that comes through Jesus. And so if you have not yet encountered Jesus as Lord of your life, and you've not yet encountered everything he is as a person and his name and the anointing on him, you cannot gain access. You have no legal authority of accessing the room of grace. Are you listening to this? Because God set Jesus. Go over there, chapter 3. Go over there. Hallelujah. I said hallelujah. I ain't done with the other chapter, but let's look at something here. Chapter 3. Praise the Lord. Look at something here. Chapter 3 of the book of Romans, verse 21. Now. But now. Everybody say, but now. But now the righteousness of God without the law is manifested, being witnessed by the law and the prophets. Even the righteousness of God, which is by faith of Jesus Christ, unto all and upon all them that believe in Jesus Christ. Them that believe in everything Jesus did. Them that believe in everything Jesus is. Them that believe in everything Jesus brought. Them that believe in the name of Jesus. Them that believe in the anointing of the Holy Spirit and how that anointing works. Understanding the anointing of the Spirit that is on Jesus. The righteousness of God is by faith of Jesus Christ unto all and upon all those that believe on the Lord Jesus Christ, for there is no difference. And by the way, listen to this. Everybody listen. Are we all listening? There are different levels of believing. There are those that believe that Jesus died for them and know nothing about what Jesus brought in the new covenant for them. So they have partial faith in Jesus Christ. There are those that believe that Jesus is their Lord, but know nothing about the authority that is on his name. And know nothing about the anointing of the Holy Spirit that's on Jesus. You see, when you look at Jesus, the word Jesus Christ, it's not just referring, you know, to the man that walked the streets of Nazareth. Right now, when you say Jesus Christ in the heavenlies, it refers to all the authority in the universe invested upon him that was, you know, put as a trust on his name. And then it refers to all the anointing that's on his body. From whence we get our anointing. Because without you being a member of the body of Christ, you will not be a recipient of the anointing on the body of Christ. The anointing of the Holy Spirit on our lives now is on us because we are members of the body of the Christ. Are you following this? When you say Jesus Christ, you also refer to the redemptive work that he carried out. That's why when you get to heaven, I mean, he is the one person who's got scars in heaven. There are still holes in his hands. As glorious as it looks, the holes are going to be there for eternity. The bruises on his backs are still there. Because they are a message. The holes in his hands, the bruises on his body, they are a message. A message to be preached from generation to generation of what he did for us. Are you following this? Without which we would not

0: have been exonerated from the consequences of our actions before we came to him. Are you there? So when we talk about faith being the grounds here, now we're throwing down something of righteousness, it's not just saying, well, I believe in the Lord Jesus Christ. You got to know much more than that. You got to know much more than that. You got to know the lifestyle of Jesus. You got to know what Jesus does. You have to know the attitude of Jesus, his disposition in different circumstances. You have to study it. And that's the whole essence of the gospel. Matthew, Mark, Luke, and John is to reveal to us the personality of Jesus, his attitude, his lifestyle, the way he does things, how he thinks, his attitude towards us. Watch this. We're still there. Are you out there? Verse 22, even the righteousness of God, which is by faith of Jesus Christ unto all, and upon all them that believe, for there is no difference. Verse 23, for all have sinned and come short of the glory of God. Verse 24 now, being justified, hallelujah, freely by his grace. Everybody say his grace. What does that mean? Listen. Through the redemption that is in Christ Jesus. You see that? He is saying we are justified freely because Jesus paid the bills. He paid the price. Our free justification is free to us, but was costly to him. He did pay a price. We didn't get cleaned up and acquitted from our transgressions just because God decided, you know what, let's just blot out the book. No, he punished Jesus for our freedom. You understand that? So it wasn't really a free freedom like that. Free freedom. Someone paid. That's what it's called, redemption. You understand? Like if they repossess something that belongs to you and you now have the money, you take the money to them and you redeem the thing they possessed from you. So that's redemption. You bought it back. So Jesus paid a price so that we can be free and gain access to all that God the Father vested upon him. Now that's the reason why the grace of God is locked up in a throne room called the room of grace. Because that's where Jesus sits. How are you going to get access to that grace if you have no faith in Jesus? Your faith in Jesus, your faith in his name, your faith in his anointing, your faith in what he did, your faith in who he was, your faith in everything he said is the access into grace. Listen, it says being justified freely by his grace through the redemption that is in Christ Jesus, whom God had set forth to be a propitiation through faith in his blood, to declare his righteousness for the remission of sins that are passed through the forbearance or cancellation, you know, of heart of mercy of God. So God made Jesus the reason for our freedom. Are you there? So to assess this incomprehensible love and kindness of the heart of God, you need to have faith in Jesus Christ. In Jesus Christ. It is a faith that it might be by grace. To the end, the promise might be sure to all the seed, not to that only which is of the law. I'm now in chapter 4. I don't know whether you're still in chapter 3. Are you out there? I'm now in chapter 4. Hallelujah. It is a faith that it might be by grace. Verse 16. To the end, the promise might be sure to all the seed. Not to that only which is of the law, but to that also which is of the faith of Abraham, who is the father of us all. You know the marvel of this scripture? The beautiful thing about the scripture was that the promise that God gave to Abraham was the promise of the seed. God said to Abraham, I will give you a seed. And that seed was Jesus. The promise was the seed, and this seed was Jesus. I'll say it again. The promise was the seed, and the seed was Jesus. And when we say Jesus, we mean grace unleashed upon the earth. Hallelujah. The promise of God to Abraham was the promise of Jesus. And Jesus was the grace of God revealed. That's why it is a faith. Praise the Lord. You wonder why from chapter 17 it began to talk about how Abraham got the seed? Because the promise was the seed. The promise of God to Abraham was the seed. All the biological seeds were not the seed. There was a supernatural seed that God promised. But all the biological seeds are supposed to be recipients of the supernatural seed. And the Bible showed us how Abraham received the supernatural seed. He against hope believed in hope that he might become the father of many nations. According to that which was spoken, so shall thy seed be. When he says so shall thy seed be, he's not talking about Isaac or the children of Israel. He's talking about Jesus. Jesus was the seed. He was going to be the attraction center of all the nations of the world. Be not weak in faith. He considered not his own body now dead. Now watch this. So Abraham's faith was what pulled Jesus into the earth. So he's talking about faith. He's talking about faith. Hallelujah. And being fully persuaded that that what he had promised, he was able also to perform. Verse 21. And therefore it was imputed to him for righteousness. Now, it was not written for his sake alone that it was imputed to him, but for us also to whom it shall be imputed if we believe. Hello, somebody. If we believe on him that raised up Jesus, our Lord, from the dead, like Abraham believed, who was delivered for our offenses, that's Jesus. If we believe on Jesus' death, if we believe on Jesus' resurrection, if we believe on everything he got. So we need to unpack all of this, because it's a bit summarized here. We need to unpack it for us to be able to have a full refraction of the light of this action of grace. For us also to whom it shall be imputed, if we believe in what, Pastor? Pastor. If we believe in what? If we believe on him that raised up Jesus our Lord from the dead, who was delivered for our offenses and was raised again for our justification. So there are two dimensions to that. His delivery for our offenses and his resurrection for our justification. Therefore, being justified by our faith, are you there? We have peace. A state where nothing is missing, nothing is broken with God through our Lord Jesus Christ. Our Lord Jesus Christ. By whom also we have access. By our Lord Jesus Christ. Okay? By our Lord Jesus Christ we have access by faith in him. Into this grace. Loving kindness of our Father. Wherein we stand and rejoice in hope of the glory of God. By the way, we're already standing in that place of grace right now. You know that? That's where we are. We are in a place of grace. We are not in a place of judgment. We are in a place of grace. That's where we are because of our faith in Christ Jesus. And we just are gaining insight and understanding into what this place is about. We are on a familiarization tour. I said, we are on a familiarization tour. Keep your hands here. Something comes up in my spirit. Ephesians 1. Keep your hands there. Hallelujah. Said he say, I'm in a place of grace. Hello? You know, some people think that God right now is sitting on a throne of judgment. You are mistaken if you think that way. He's currently not sitting on a throne of judgment. We are the ones that are going to actually sit on the throne of judgment later. He, right now, is sitting on a throne of grace. You understand that? So his rulership at this moment is a rulership of grace. This scripture inspires my spirit. Verse 3. Blessed be the, chapter 1 Ephesians. I'm going to read down to where I'm going to. So follow me. Blessed be the God and Father of our Lord Jesus Christ. Amen. Isn't he blessed? Because it is his grace. There wouldn't be no Jesus except the Father had a heart of grace towards us. The Father's heart of grace was what inspired him to give us Jesus. And Jesus was just not any being in existence. He was actually the Father come to us. Remember Jesus said that. If you see me, you've seen the Father. Jesus was actually the Father manifest in the flesh. Pastor, but how can God the Father manifest himself in the flesh? That's because he's God. He can do that. You can't manifest in more than one place at the same time, can you? Like right now, you're in church, manifesting here in church. You can't be manifesting at the same time in Cape Town right now. You can't do that. But the Father is able to do that. Come on, say loud amen. So don't question how can he be the God and Father of the Lord Jesus Christ at the same time? Because he's God. And he has blessed us with all spiritual blessings in heavenly places in Christ Jesus because we were super, super holy. No, it's not because you were super holy. Which holiness? Filthy rags? Blessed be the God and Father of the Lord Jesus Christ who has blessed us with all spiritual blessings, heavenly places in Christ. According, watch this. This is where I'm bringing you to follow these thoughts. According as he hath chosen us in our Lord Jesus Christ. We were chosen in our Lord Jesus Christ. We were chosen in him. Are you there? That's why there ain't no grace outside of Jesus. To understand grace, we have to understand Jesus. We have to look at Jesus in the streets of Jerusalem and understand what he did, why he said the things he said, how he acted and why he acted the way he acted. Because every experience of grace that anyone can have is in him. Watch this. According as he had chosen us in him. That just blesses my spirit. I've been blessed according as he chose me in him. He chose me before the foundation of the world to be embarrassingly and richly saturated with the blessing. The yologeha. God chose me to live a blessed life. Not some poverty-stricken kind of life. He chose me to be prosperous in Christ Jesus. Are you there? According as he chose me in Christ, he blessed me with all spiritual blessings in heavenly places. Are you there? According as he had chosen us in him, before the foundation of the world, that we should be holy, separated, unique, different, without blame before him in the bowels of his love. Having predestinated us unto the adoption of children. Hello. Say, I have been adopted. Having predestinated us unto the adoption of children by Jesus Christ to himself. To himself. According to the good pleasure of his will. To the praise of the glory of his grace, wherein he had made us, who would accept me as old, wretched, sinful, good for nothing piece of a fish that I was? Who would ever accept me in my old, unregenerated, sinful, You know, think about yourself, how ugly you were. And how bad you were. And how it flows in your biological family. Some people are not just ugly because somehow they gave birth to them wrongly. Check out their parents. The ugliness flows generationally. Grandmother's nose is twisted. And she got a piece of it. And everything comes all the way from Adam. We were such a piece of a wretched, good for nothing, crippled spiritually, and so negative, polluted with sin and darkness. But God, in His loving kindness and mercy, in an exceeding rich measure of His grace, decided to adopt us from our old ugly family and brought us into a new home. Hallelujah. In Christ Jesus. Glory to God. You no longer live in a place of shelter. You no longer live in a place of, what do they call those places? You no longer live in an orphanage home. You are now a citizen of the household of God, and He gave you a new name. Oh, glory to God. It was grace. And He didn't do all that. He blessed you. He made you so blessed that, you need a whole eternity to finish understanding the blessing that you have in Christ. To the praise of the glory of His grace. To the praise of the glory of His grace. Wherein He hath made us accepted in the beloved. You understand that? Made us accepted in. We are now a part and parcel. Oh, glory to God. This is so amazing. But let me just go in the direction I believe the Spirit of God wants me to go. Because if I keep in this flow, I'll probably not... Amen. I said amen. John's Gospel. Refraction of the light of grace. Let's look at something here. Praise the Lord. John chapter 1. In the beginning was the Word was God, the Word was God. Alright? Verse number 4. In Him was life, the life was the light of men. Everybody say the life was the light. The life of Jesus is the illumination of man. Everybody listen. We always read this chapter. If you've been in this church for many years, you know that we always read this chapter. Hallelujah. Well, there ain't no other chapter one of the book of John elsewhere. Haven't you noticed that there are only 66 books of the Bible? So you get to read them again and again. You can't get yourself another book of Zacchaeus. There ain't no book of Zacchaeus to read from. There's only one book of John. And every time you read it, you ought to see something new. The Bible is a spiritual book. It's not just a book you read and say, no, I've read that before. No. Because every time you read it, someone stands behind you and speaks over your ears. Something you didn't hear the last time you read it, and you're like, oh my God, but I've been reading that verse every day. Yeah, you have, but now the Spirit of the living God is giving light, illumination. That's what the Bible means when it says the entrance of His Word gives light. The Holy Spirit shines light on His Word, and then all of a sudden, the Word takes a new meaning. Same scripture. That's why sometimes I can preach on a verse for like a whole year. Same verse. But something new every day. Every day. Can you say amen? In Him was life. And the life was the light of man. The life of Jesus is the illumination. It is the illumination of grace. If you want to understand grace, you need to x-ray the life of Jesus. You can't see grace in any other form or manner except through the life of Jesus, His words, His actions, everything He did. Remember, Jesus actually described Himself as the light. You understand? He described Himself as the light, chapter 9 of the book of John. He said, as long as I am in the world, I am the light. And you want to see light, you need to take a look at me. Examine how I live. One of the common things you are going to find out about the grace of God that can light up your life is that grace, amen, grace loves fellowship. You know, I was sharing, myself and Pastor Adi, we were talking yesterday night, and I was sharing with her, and I said to her, you know that God does follow up. And she was like, I said, God does follow up. And then we started sharing on Adam in the Garden of Eden. You know, in the Garden of Eden, after Adam had sinned, before that time, Adam could gain access to heaven. He could go up to heaven and come down. You know that? Because the Bible tells us that the heavenly tabernacles of worship had to be sanctified by the blood of Jesus, because Adam's sin polluted there. The reason why Adam's sin went up to heaven and polluted the place was because Adam could go up to heaven. And that's the same reason why when the devil stole Adam's authority, he could use Adam's authority to appear in heaven when the sons of God appeared before God. You forgot the story? In the book of Job, the Bible says when the sons of God appeared to heaven, there goes the devil also in the presence of God. And God said, where are you coming from? He said, from going to and fro all over the whole earth. How come the devil could go up there? It's because he stole an authority that could go up there. He went up there with Adam's authority. When Adam lost that authority and handed it over to the devil, and God waited for him up there, who's a God of grace, loving fellowship, loving communion, loving hanging out. You know, God loves to hang out. Bible says God came down to follow up on Adam. By the way, that's why in church you need to follow up people. Are you there? When you don't see them in church, week one, week two, week three, don't say, well, she's going to be all right. You need to be like God and go look for them. God came down in the garden and said, well, Adam, where are you? I'm looking for you. What was he looking for? When you look at the life of the second Adam, Jesus, who is the second Adam, the last one actually, not the second one. Jesus is not the second Adam, he's the last. There ain't no third one coming. Say amen. I don't know if you understand that. He is the very last. He is the bus stop of the Adamic race. No more future Adam. Because he is the prime of all. If you look very closely at the life of Jesus, one of the common things you're going to find is fellowship with his Father. Time and time again, he will pull apart to pray. Time and time again, he will pull apart to be with his Father. He will go up on the mountain all night and he will talk to God. He will talk to God. He will come down and so many gracious things will begin to happen. And the Spirit of the Lord said unto me that one of the common important illumination that we must understand about the character and nature of grace is that grace makes, you know, grace invites fellowship. It's designed to give birth to fellowship. Are you listening to me? Spending time with God. That was, so to speak, the very, and it's such a two-way force that when you don't see, when heaven doesn't see the graced people coming up with, to fellowship, heaven goes down to try to find that fellowship. When God came into the garden, he was looking for fellowship. That's what Jesus said. And don't forget, everything Jesus said was grace speaking, because he was grace personified. And we get light by looking at his life. I say that again. We get light. Everybody say light. We get light. Light of understanding of grace by looking at the life of Jesus. You know, some people only think grace is only for sin. That's just the very beginning. There's a whole lot more about grace than sin. So, well, oh God is gracious, you forgive me my sin. Amen. Well, yeah, but what next? Can that be all? No, it's far more than that. Far more than that. Jesus said that the Father seeketh for worshipers. He is a spirit. And because he's a spirit, he longs for men to worship him in spirit and in truth. revealing to us a very critical aspect of the nature of grace. And I saw that, you know, Jesus very, very consistently hung out with his Father all the time. And it explains the essence of grace. Why would God go to the extent to say, you know what, you are a sinner, I cancel your sin. You are a thief, I write off your thiefiness. You are thief-free. I saw thief-free in the Bible the other day, yesterday I think. Thief-free. I never knew there was a term. Thief-free. Thief-free. Hallelujah. I cancel your thief-freeness. Why would God do all that? Why would he then pick us out and adopt us into his family? He wants to sit down with you and look into your eyes. He wants to talk to you and explain how he made the universe with you. He wants to show you how he does the things he does. He wants to, and that's called fellowship. And that's why Jesus said, the works that I do not of myself. What I see my Father doing, as I hang out with him, I come out and do the same. Oh, hallelujah. And that's one of the important understandings that God wants us to get tonight about the lifestyle of grace and the, you know, the personality of grace. He loves fellowship. He loves communion. He loves hanging out. And if your sin will not let him hang out with you, he'll wipe it out. He'll say, come, let's hang out. I already canceled it. Come on, let's reason together. If your sins be red as crimson, I'll blot it out so we can do something together. Hallelujah. Oh, I like that, don't you? Praise God forevermore. Hallelujah. So let's walk through a few accounts here in the book of John, in the Gospel of John. Hallelujah. In chapter 2 of the book of John, on the third day, the Bible says there was a marriage in Cana of Galilee. The mother of Jesus was there. And both Jesus was called and his disciples to the marriage. Hallelujah. Amen. I said hallelujah. Amen. And it's very important, by the way, to invite Jesus into your marriage. And start by inviting him into your relationship. When you meet a guy, invite Jesus into the relationship. Pastor, how do I do that? By inviting his principles. Paying attention to what he has said about relationship. And choosing to obey everything he has said. Verse 3. Why is it important to follow Jesus and to follow grace? And actually, this is very important even in marriage. For those of you that are married, hoping to get married. Or know people that are married. Any marriage built on the law will be a battlefield of boxing. Any relationship built on the law, like, you know, I have expectations of you and I don't like it if you don't meet my expectations. And then she goes, I also have the expectations of you, and I think it's good for us to write it down in a book and rehearse it in your hearing, our hearing. Just like they wrote the law in a book. Are you there? And you have your Ten Commandments of what you want him to do and what you want her to do, and she has for you, and two of you every day appraise one another. And your appraisal generates what is called anger. For the law worketh wrath. Are you listening? And so sister wife is always angry. Brother boyfriend is always angry. I don't like it when people keep me waiting. You know. Invite grace into your relationship. You know, when you invite grace into your relationship, what does that mean? It means you have to choose that you are going to deal with whoever you are in a relationship with on the basis of what that person does not deserve. Grace is undeserved, unqualified for, unmerited favor. for Jesus to be invited to that marriage that day, I believe those guys did not qualify for it. First and second, none of those people, they were born again. How can a sinner qualify for the presence of grace? You don't have to qualify for it, but that's why grace is grace. Are you listening to me? You, by what he did, he doesn't qualify for you to answer his calls. And you just feel like deleting his number. But because you understand that relationship founded on the law always collapses, because the law, the Bible says that what the law could not do, God sending grace in the likeness of sinful flesh, did what the law could not do in the flesh. What the law cannot do in relationship, grace will do it. You can get your partner or friend or boyfriend, girlfriend, I don't know what you call yours, about to marry fellow. You can get that. You can get the best out of that person if you choose to live by grace and not by law. Believing the best about a person, treating the person the best way you can, correcting in love, speaking the truth in love, not hiding the truth because you don't want him to get angry. Sometimes grace will get you angry because it needs to tell you the truth. The truth is bitter, especially for people who don't like to hear it. You understand what I'm talking about? But grace will always say, you know what, I told you the truth because I love you. And I'll tell you the same thing tomorrow if I find that you are out of line. Are you listening? And blessed is he that is not offended in me. Grace will tell you that. Blessed is he. You better not be angry with me because I'm telling you the truth. They invited grace to that home. And Jesus went, hallelujah, but not without invitation. And this is very important. There are a lot of times we get on board on so many tracks without actually, you know, inviting the favor of God, inviting, you know, the word of God, inviting the presence of God. You know, we just embark on a mission. But thank God that, you know, these guys remember to bring in Jesus on board, who was grace personified. Jesus said unto, where are we, verse number 3, when they wanted wine, the mother of Jesus said unto him, they have no wine. And by the way, do you realize that in every relationship, I don't know, I'm preaching on relationship now, but let me just go ahead. In every relationship, when you start, there's always physical wine. Like, every time I see you, I just feel these wires, electrical energy going through my skin. Oh, you're the very best thing that ever happened to me. And then you all walk down the tracks, and then you put the ring on each other's fingers, and you're like, oh, I did take thee to be my lovely wedding husband, to love and to hold, to death do us part. Hallelujah. And then you all back at home together for the first time, you pull off his shirt, he pulls off your pant, and then you see the scar on his back, he sees the one on your chest. And then the wine. The wine that was there because there were clothes on the body. The wine is finished now. Wine finished. You wake up in the morning and your mind is telling you, did I make a mistake? Truly, truly, all that glitters is not gold. And then she jumps up on the bed and she's like, oh, honey, can you please make me a cup of coffee? And you're like, is there anything wrong with your hands? Can't you go to the kitchen by yourself to make the honey, to make the coffee? And the reason why you're talking like that, because there's something now that's on your mind. There's something on your mind. There's something you're not comfortable with. There's something you don't like. There's something that's sticking out like a sore thumb. Wine has run out in that area. That's where you need the grace of God and the understanding of grace. You see, the presence of Jesus there is not his physical presence only, but the understanding of grace. You need an understanding of grace. Grace is not just there because it wants to be there. It's there, you know, to show you how to act when the time comes on stream. What is your understanding of grace? Well, she asks for a cup of coffee. You don't have to kick the chairs and kick the buckets to get that cup of coffee. Go into the kitchen nicely and call things that be not as though they were. Act in faith, because accessing to grace is faith. I believe that I married the very best woman, or I'm in a relationship with the best guy in the name of Jesus Christ, and I'm making you a cup of coffee regardless of how you were snoring last night when I slept with you. There are some people who have toxic tongue. You only find out after you have married them. You understand? Their mouth smells. Before they got married to you, they used to use... what's that thing? Chop, chop. Because he knows he's coming to your house. I'm not talking just physically now. I'm talking both spiritually. When they are with you, they hold their mouth. They don't really talk like normally. Until after you people have settled down. And then you realize that the mouth is very, very smelly. You understand? What are you going to do in that instance? That's why Jesus got to be in that marriage. Grace got to be there. You got to say, well, you know, you don't qualify. And actually, Jesus said to Mary, you know, Mary said, where are we? Verse 3, when they wanted wine, the womb, the mother of Jesus said unto him, they have no wine. Imagine, the people themselves had no spiritual intelligence to even approach Jesus to say, we have no wine. And there are people like that. There are people like that. And Jesus said unto her, mother, what have I to do with thee? Mine hour is not yet come. And his mother said unto the servants, whatsoever he said unto you, do it. And by the way, that's the key. Praise the Lord. Anything he tells you to do, do it. If he tells you to submit yourselves one to another in the fear of God, do it. You may not like it, do it. It may not really be nice, but do it. If you want to see the return of the wine. Remember, the wine is finished. And there are times wine finishes. Even in relationships. In your office, wine can finish. You, when they employed you, you know, everywhere was sweet. And then they began to realize that, you have this character that they don't sit with. They don't like it. And all of a sudden, the face of your boss changes. Wine finishes. What are you going to do? That's the time to allow the law of grace rule in your heart and in your mind and in your actions and everything you do. Your actions, you choose, you know what? I mean, these guys do not qualify for wine, for me to even make wine for them. But I'm going to just, you know, I'm just going to be a blessing to them. Jesus says to the guys, they told anything he tells you to do it. You know, I believe the mother of Jesus knew how Jesus functions. Jesus doesn't function in an environment of disobedience. And part of the reason I think, say he thinks, meaning I can change that tomorrow. Part of the reason why I think Jesus said his hour had not yet come was not because it wasn't time for the miraculous. It was because he was looking for faith in the atmosphere. And he couldn't find any. Couldn't find any. The mother of Jesus didn't need to come and tell him to go produce wine. Jesus was there. If you know how Jesus is and how gracious he is, he doesn't wait for you to be sinking before he tries to save you. If you read the story of how, I think probably if we have time we'll get there, but if not, maybe another service. If you read the story of how Jesus saved the 12 disciples when they were in the boat, the Bible says he was on the mountain to pray. And the disciples waited and he didn't come. So they got on the boat and then started going across the ocean. And then the wind started trying to capsize the boat. What happened? Jesus picked it up in prayer. And he left his place of prayer. Said, Father in heaven, can I please pray later? And then he came on the sea. Got to the shore. There was no boat. And he got on the water. He walked on the water because there were people dying You know, some people think that God just sits in heaven and watches people die and does nothing about it. That's not grace. That's not grace. The account of Adam in the Garden of Eden, was it Adam that came to heaven to call God down? To say, oh God, I've sinned? No, God in grace. Grace always wants to move even when people don't request for it. Even when people don't qualify for it. But what hinders the action of grace is if he doesn't see faith. So when Jesus said to the woman, my hour is not yet come. The woman, knowing what she meant, turned to the guy and said, hey, you doubt and unbelief, guys. Anything it tells, that's me now, my translation. Praise God. Anything it tells you to do, you better do it. We ain't going to sit in this environment of doubt and unbelief and expect Jesus to be able to function here. And all the guys lined up and they were all attentive. Their ears were now open. The Bible says their eyes, their clothes, their ears, they have become dull. Now this one's eyes are open. Their ears are now ready to hear. And that's when Jesus immediately took an action of grace and gave them an instruction. Take the water, because he knew now they were ready to do what he said. Do you understand it? And the Bible says, how you are there? Verse 6, there were set there 6 water pots of stone after the manner of the purifying of the Jews, containing 2 or 3/3 kings apiece. This water was water for purifying. Jesus said unto them, fill the water pots with water.
1: Sometimes I can imagine why Mary actually told Jesus what he told him. I mean, you can't live in the same house with Jesus and not understand how Jesus works. That's why one of the most amazing books in the Bible is the book of James. Because the book of James was written by Jesus' brother. He grew up in the same house with that guy. He knows that everything he says is law. That's why he gave the most remarkable, powerful revelation about a tongue. And the mother of Jesus also knew. You want to see the action of grace, the power of grace, listen to what grace has to say. Once you do what grace, when we say grace, we mean the word of God. You understand? Because some people are like, Pastor, I would like to listen to grace. I would like to read 2 Corinthians chapter 5. That is grace talking. Are you listening to me? Which other grace do you want to hear? Please, you want to hear it out here? taking the word of God as literally as God talking to you, that is grace. There's no other one. So Jesus said unto them, where are we? Verse 7, fill the water pots with water, and they fill them up to the brim. Listen, I believe if the mother of Jesus didn't talk to those servants, they would have questioned Jesus. You know how people are? He said, fill the water pots with water. What for, sir? What for? And once you start questioning God, you begin to put up a barrier to what he can do for you. Are you listening? He said, fill the water pots with water. And the people, remembering what Mary told them, and that's why it's good to come to church, because there are instructions that people cannot get, with which they can experience God the way they ought to experience God, except from those who know God better than you do. Mary knew Jesus better than everybody in that place, because she lived in the same house with him. He knows this one, anything he says happens. So he actually, because of her knowledge, and that's the reason why God puts pastors in churches. Some people sit in their house and say, well, you know what? God is in my heart. That's what they say. God is in my heart. I pray to him from anywhere I am. And he speaks to me. Really? Hallelujah. Praise the Lord. The God that speaks to you already said in his word, forsake not the assembling of yourselves together as the manner of some people is, And he said, when you gather with two or three believers, I come in their midst, in your midst, in a way that I wouldn't normally come. Same God. But you have a special revelation of how to sit in your house and engage with God like nobody else can understand. And you actually have a message. The message is, you people will not understand. You cannot understand me. You just can't understand. I can't explain it to you. You cannot understand. That's been the message the devil has been using to deceive you for many years. Say, I'm here. Why did those guys obey? Because there was somebody who knew about grace and told them what to do. Sometimes all you just need to do to get a miracle is to be able to sit down under somebody who has a wisdom that you don't have. Well, Pastor, I'd like to learn. Leave me, let me learn. Let me make my own mistakes and let me learn. You are being unwise. Why do you want to make your mistake and learn from it? Why don't you gain wisdom and avoid the mistake? It is foolishness and pride. That's how pride talks. I want to make my own mistakes. Okay, so where are we? So Jesus said unto them, fill the water pots with water, and they fill them up to the brim. Hallelujah. Next instruction. He said unto them, draw out now and bear unto the governor of the feast. Sir, it was a wine they requested for, not water. If you were the usher, they need Holy Communion to serve the people. Holy Communion wine. Let's assume. And there's no wine. And then somebody stands at the back and says, pour water in that bowl and take it forward. you know what you're going to do. An argument is going to start. I mean, excuse me, they're not looking for water. They're looking for wine. This is a feast. But did you notice that none of those servants said a word? Because of what Mary told them. And because of the reason why Jesus answered Mary the way he did. Are you following this? Praise the Lord. And they took the wine, the water. So here's your wine. Next batch of wine. Next batch of wine. And the man that's serving the thing takes the glass, puts it in, tastes it. Tama. And then he turns to the bridegroom. And the bridegroom doesn't know where this thing came from. Came from grace. And I believe what grace did for them that day, he will do for you today. Did they deserve it? No. Did they qualify for it? No. Were they waiting for it? No. Did they ask for it? No. Are you listening? And I really want us, you know, we need to come up to a level of faith whereby we just live a life of thanksgiving. Because we know that before we pray, he answers. Before we seek, he says, here I am. Before these people ever even said anything, grace has provided already. And there are many times, many, many times, that, you know, God already provides even before the request is made. And what we just need to do is to remove the roadblock. Some roadblocks are spiritual. Some of those servants that are, you know, I mean, that carry the thing, they sometimes it's angels that need to be ignited to do what they ought to do for certain things to manifest in our lives. Are you following this? Hallelujah. And what triggers it is faith. And you know that if you were the servant that took that wine to the table there, as the MC is announcing, guys, are you guys ready to drink? You thought you are drunk? We are just starting, eh? This is another Kapuchaka Icelander wine. Probably give it a name. Christological wine. We don't know where it came from, but God is on the scene. And the servant that took the water to the guy said, hey, this one must be drunk. Maybe it's alcoholic fermentation. The first one he drank has made him go nuts. It is water. Water. But not when the master has released the miracle action of the name of the Father over the wine. You remember that? Jesus said, everything I do it in my Father's name. And he can call water wine and water becomes wine. Hallelujah. As they took that water there, I like what I said in one of the messages some time ago. The water lost its waterness. I believe that came out from the Spirit that day. The water lost its waterness. Hallelujah. And the ruler of the feast, when the ruler of the feast had tasted the water that was made wine and knew not whence it was, but the servants which drew the water knew, the governor of the feast called the bridegroom, sir, please come. And said unto him, every man at the beginning doth set forth good wine. And when men have well drunk them, then that which is worse. But thou hast kept the good wine until now. And you know what the Spirit of the Lord says to me? The Spirit of the Lord says, you know, it doesn't matter how bad things go along the line. You know that sometimes you embark on a project, you embark on an action, you embark on a step, you take a journey, you start something, and along the line, something goes off. Wine finishes. The latter end will always be better than the beginning. That's what the Spirit of God said to me. The latter end will always be better than the beginning. Doesn't matter what the storm looks like right now. Doesn't matter what's happening. Doesn't matter, you know, how dry the environment is. As long as grace is on the scene. Amen. This beginning of miracles did Jesus in Cana of Galilee and manifested forth his glory. And his disciples believed on him. What is his glory that was manifested? It's beyond just the changing of wine to water. But the fact that for a group of people who I think didn't really know who he was, because if they knew who he was, they would have actually called upon him. He is supposed to be sitting on the high table. Notice that it appears to me from the way we read this story that Jesus was sitting in the crowd at the back. And he still sat there. You know, there are some people that when they come in, let's say they're coming into this place, at the door they will say, go and tell the pastor that I am around. Who are you? Tell him Apostle Phillips. And they'll come to pastors. There's one Apostle Phillips that's at the back. And which Apostle Phillips? Which Apostle Phillips? There be many Phillips and many apostles. How am I sure? Let him sit in the congregation. And the Apostle Phillips says, did you tell him that it is Apostle Phillips? But you see, grace doesn't act like that. Grace is the most humble personality. He doesn't even want to be noticed. We came for a wedding. Let's enjoy ourselves. He doesn't like the loud noise. May we now welcome the superintendent of salvation. you can imagine. And that's why people who know me, I don't like being unnecessarily introduced. Okay, may we welcome to the microphone the international evangelist standing in the fivefold ministry office, operating on an angelic anointing and operating with Melchizedek coat. And before you get up on the stage, Holy Spirit has left. You get what I'm talking about? Because God resists the proud, but giveth grace to the humble. Well, stand on your feet, because I think you don't get up. We'll probably not go up tonight. Give him praise. Hallelujah. Thank you, Lord Jesus. Father, we just thank you. A day in your presence is better than 1,000 elsewhere. Give him thanks, everybody. Come on. Thank you, Jesus. Blessed be your name. We are grateful for your presence. We honor you. Lord Jesus, we receive your grace into every area of our lives. We thank you because by looking at you, we see light. We see light. We know how to live. We know how to act. We're thankful to you, Heavenly Father. We're grateful. Lift your hands to heaven. Say, Father, in the name of Jesus, I receive

0: Thank you, Lord Jesus. Give him praise. Hallelujah. Amen. Hallelujah.
1: 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Now, Pastor Emmanuel Obeche here asking you to feel free to share this message with your friends. The Bible says, God gave the word. Great was the company of those that published it. I encourage you to be a word publisher today by sharing this message with your friends. Until I come your way again, God bless you richly and bye-bye.
2: Welcome to the teaching ministry of Pastor Emmanuel Obeche. God's word is his instrument of change. We know as you listen that your life will not remain the same. Enjoy the word made plain.
0: Praise the Lord. 2 Corinthians chapter 5. I read verse 16. Wherefore, henceforth, know we no man after the flesh. Yea, though we have known Christ after the flesh, yet now, henceforth, know we him no more. Verse 17. Therefore, if any man be in Christ, hallelujah. How many of you are in Christ? So that's talking about you. You are the any man he's talking about. He says, if any man be in Christ, he is a new creature. Wow. He is a new creature. All things are passed away. Praise the Lord. I said, praise the Lord.
3: Amen.
0: Aren't you glad about that?
3: Hallelujah.
0: If any man is in Christ, he is a new creature. All things. Everybody say things. What are things? Things deal with things. Praise the Lord. Things. Alright? It refers to things. Praise the Lord. Old things. It implies old occurrences. Things that used to occur in a particular kind of way in your life. Things that used to be peculiar. It refers to physical things. It refers to physical, moral, spiritual things. Old things are passed away. What are old things? It implies the things that are undesirable. You know, there are things you really want to pass away. Come on, talk to me, please. Are there any things you want to pass away? There are things usually that you want to pass away. Now, he is telling you here that in Christ Jesus, if you are in Christ, you are a new creature. Say, I'm a new creature. Say, I'm a new man. Now, a new creature is not a refurbished creature. Look at your neighbor and say, I'm new, new. Are you new, new? Say, I'm new, new. Hallelujah. If any man be in Christ, he is a new, new. He is a new creature. All things are passed away. Now, you know, this scripture is actually the in this scripture lies the key to deliverance and freedom of any kind. Once it hits your spirit that, look, there's been a complete change. The day you came to

0: Jesus and you came into Christ Jesus, something changed in you.
1: Amen.
0: You didn't come to Jesus and remain the way you used to be.
1: Mm-hmm.
0: Are you listening to this?
1: Mm-hmm.
0: Now, one reason why we're not seeing the change as we're supposed to be seeing it is because a lot of us have not woken up to the awareness that something has happened. And so you need to be told, and you need to accept what you're told. You need to believe, and you need to be excited about it. Say amen.
1: Amen.
0: Are you there?
1: Amen.
0: Aren't you glad that if you are in Christ Jesus, you're a new creation?
1: Amen.
0: Hallelujah.
1: Amen.
0: He's not talking about those who have made a resolution, like what we call New Year resolution. No. He's talking about those who have believed on the Lord Jesus. Once you believe on the Lord Jesus, and you come to Him, it says you become a new creature. Come on, rejoice. Tap your neighbor, say rejoice. You're supposed to be happy. Are you happy? Are you happy about that? No, your face is too dull. Are you happy? If any man... Thank God he didn't say pastors. That would have just, you know, left some people out of it. Thank God he didn't say if tall men. That would have made all those who are not very tall out of it. Are you out there? Neither did he say if that complexion man. It would have just left all those of us that are a bit fair out of it. Are you listening to this? Thank God he didn't say if Zulu men. It would have just, excused all the Cossites out of it. Are you listening to this? What does he say?
1: Amen.
0: No, talk to me. What does he say?
1: Amen.
0: Tap your neighbor, say you're in church. You need to use your mouth. What does it say?
1: Amen.
0: Who's an any man?
1: Me.
0: Hallelujah.
1: Amen.
0: Now, don't exonerate yourself because you're a woman. A woman is a man that has a womb. So when he says any man, it includes men who have wombs. Say amen, somebody. Hallelujah. Hallelujah. If any man be in Christ. Now what brings you into Christ is faith in Jesus. Once you believe on the Lord Jesus, you come into Jesus. You are grafted in. The moment you accepted him as your Lord and Savior, you came into Christ. If any man be in Christ, he is. He becomes. From the moment that you came into Christ, you become a new creature. Now listen to this. Man is a spirit. He has a soul. Your soul is a part of you that thinks, that reasons, where your emotion lies. You can touch it. That's your soul. And your spirit and your soul live in your body. Are you listening to this? Now, the part of you that becomes a new man is not your body. That's why your body's shape is still the same. Are you listening to this? Because it's your spirit that changes. Are you listening to this? But you see, your spirit is the part of you that controls what happens in your life. Your spirit is a part of you that controls the outer part of your life. And so, that's really the part that needs to change. Your spirit can regulate your physical look. Your spirit can make you look very lean if you feel like being lean. Are you there? How does he do that? He just tells you, your hand, to stop putting food into your mouth. And what happens? You go lean. And your spirit can actually make your body grow bigger if you want to grow bigger. How does it do that? Just makes you wake up at 2 a.m. in the night and have a bite. 4 a.m. have a bite. 12 midnight have a bite. 5, 6 o'clock in the morning. You know, eating round the clock. Your spirit is the vital part of you. Your spirit is a part that controls every aspect of your life. Your spirit is a part that regulates the behavior of your mind and your emotions. And so, God did a work in that spirit. He changed that spirit. That spirit was reworked, recreated, recreated in the anointing on Jesus. Are you listening to this? Amen. So you need to understand, you are not the same old person. You are a new person. Amen. Before you came to Jesus, you may have been an old thief. But the thiefing thing in you. You hear what I say? The thiefing thing. You know that? Have you ever seen a thief before? There's something in there that makes them act just. Everybody's concentrating on the message, they are concentrating on your GSM on your phone. There's something in them that makes them want to do that. That thing is what the Bible calls the old things that have passed away. Are you listening to this? He says, all things are passed away. Many of you, before you came to Jesus, you had the spirit of poverty on your shoulders. In fact, you were not just possessed with the spirit of poverty, you were possessed with it. It had you all over. But now, that's one of the old things that's passed away. Say a good amen. I mean, he broke the yoke of the spirit of poverty off of your neck. You are free from it now. Say amen. Amen. You have the spirit of prosperity. It's at work in you. So you better say amen.
1: Amen.
0: As if you don't want to say amen, you have to say amen here. Say, I have the spirit of prosperity.
1: It's in
0: you.
1: It's in me.
0: Amen.
1: Amen.
0: Say amen.
1: Amen.
0: Now somebody said, Pastor, but you know, if you really know what I'm going through right now, you wouldn't be asked. That's why you should say it. Okay? If you're going through anything, that's why you should say what I'm saying right now. Say,
1: I have
0: the spirit of prosperity. It's at work in me. It's in my spirit. You need to understand that prosperity is a spirit. Are you listening to this? It's the spirit that causes the physical manifestations of poverty and behavioral patterns of poverty. Poverty has a way it behaves. Are you listening to me? Poverty has a way it talks. Poverty has a mood that it gives. Poverty makes people depressed, moody, sad, downcast. In church, people are wondering, why is he not laughing in church? Spirit of poverty is making her depressed. Because she looks at his wallet, doesn't see anything there, doesn't know how he's going to pay his bills tomorrow. But when the spirit of prosperity is at work in you, hallelujah, you know that your God supplies your needs according to his riches in glory by Christ Jesus. And so you know how to rejoice in the Lord always.
1: Yeah.
0: And again, I say rejoice.
1: Amen.
0: Say, I have the spirit of prosperity. Now, that's one of the new things that has come into you. Hallelujah.
1: Amen.
0: All things. Hallelujah. All things. Just make a list. You know, one of the things you need to do, make a list of all the things in your life that used to be there before you came to Jesus. Are you listening to this?
1: Amen.
0: And look at each of them one after the other and say, you know what? I don't care what the doctor calls you. I don't care how many years you've been here. But you passed away the very day that I made Jesus the Lord of my life. I refuse to look at you. I don't care what the clock says. I don't care what the test result says. I don't care what the medical report says. You passed away the very day that Jesus became Lord of my life. That's what he's trying to say. Paul is trying to tell you that it's passed away. Someone say, well, but I can still see it. That's the reason why you are still looking at it, is because you have not yet realized that it has passed away.
1: Amen.
0: You have to accept that it has passed away before it vanishes.
2: Yes, sir.
0: You hear what I say? You have to accept it has passed away. You have to believe it has passed away. You have to start saying it has passed away. And then it will just disappear. Are you listening to this? Jesus told us that that's how to get rid of mountains. If you want to get rid of a mountain, you have to tell it to get out. In this case, Jesus says, it's already been told to get out. Are you there? The very moment you came to Jesus, everything undesirable in your life was told to get out. Are you listening? And so you ought to look that mountain at the eyes right now and say, look, you were told to get up, and in the name of Jesus, you are already out of here. You are out of here. And you don't want to wake up every day and say, well, let me check if it's gone. That's what you don't want to do. You want to stay in faith. You want to stay in believing. You want to step declaring. You want to keep acknowledging the good thing. No, I like the part that says, behold. Everybody say, behold.
1: Behold.
0: Come on, say, behold.
1: Behold.
0: Now, what's the meaning of the word behold? It means look, brother. Look. Tell your neighbor, look. You know, sometimes people just stay there looking, but they're not looking. Are you out there? He says, look. Look and see. And that's what we want to do. Hallelujah. I started this on Tuesday. We want to look and see. We want to carry out the look into the spirit, into your new creation, the new, you know, creation man. We want to look and see the good stuff. There's a lot of good stuff in you, brother. He says, behold, look and see. All things have become near. Oh. One of the things that could happen a lot of times to a lot of people is that they can be in an environment and be ignorant about what is in that environment. Are you out there? Just imagine you're in your house, you're looking for some money to go out with, and then there's some money, you know, in an envelope that you kind of forgot, like 2 months ago. You kind of forgot it there. And then you're busy worrying and, you know, and the fact that you are not living in an awareness of the presence of that money puts you in a period of season of life where you're completely going around in circles trying to get what you already have. Are you getting this? The Bible says there are new things that are coming to you. Are you listening to this? It says that all things are passed away and all things. Say it again. All things. No, if I sometimes, you know, when you read these things, you think it means some things. You know, like going to church on Sundays. You know, before you came to Jesus, many times on Sunday morning, you don't go to church. Hallelujah. I'll never forget. I heard a story of a man of God who was raised, you know, by godly parents. And he said, to the best of his knowledge, he slept more in church than in their house. And that's what you should do, brothers and sisters. Bring your kids to church. Don't say, you know, she doesn't want to go to church. Drag her to church. All right? Let her come and sleep in church. Sleep under the anointing. I'm telling you, brother, you may think it's not affecting them. It's affecting them. Something is happening in them. Are you there? So he said, you know, he was in his grandfather's house, or so, I'm not very sure of the story now, but I'll just paraphrase it to the extent I can remember it. He said he was in his grandfather's house on this Sunday while he was still a young boy. And people were getting ready to go to church, and he said to his grandfather, you know what? I'm not going to church today. And his grandfather said, well, it's okay. If you want to stay at home, you can stay at home. And he was like, praise God. His first Sunday of not going to church. He got really excited. So as everybody left the house, he jumped out of the house into the garden. And then here comes this rooster. You know what a rooster is? A cock. He said for some strange reason, this cock jumped out of the, you know, wherever it was in the garden and came after him. And started chasing him. And he ran, and the cock would pursue him. He would run from one end of the garden to another end of the garden, and he ran around, and he was held hostage by this cock. He said he was there for about 2 hours. The people who went to church and came back, and his grandfather had to come and deliver him from the rooster. He said he learned the lesson of his life. The only day he thought he wasn't going to, he had a free Sunday. The rooster taught him a lesson. That Sunday belongs to God. You must not trade it for anything else. Are you there? You know, for some people, they think the only thing that has changed in them is that now they go to church on Sundays. No. That's not the only thing that has changed in you. That should be one of the things that have changed in you. You see? But there are a whole lot more that has changed in you. Are you listening to this? Now, it tells us here that all things, everybody say all things.
1: All things.
0: Wow. This is so general that you can apply it to every aspect of your life. Your behavior has changed. You see, your former appetites have changed. Your former desires have changed. Are you listening to this? Now you have a new desire. You have a new appetite. You who used to love to sin, now sinning is foreign to you. You have a new desire for righteousness. You have a new desire for holy living. Your toxic mouth has changed. Somebody said, well, Pastor, my mouth is still toxic. We are telling you now so you can tell your mouth. Are you getting this? You can tell your mouth, you can no longer be toxic because the fountain of toxic speaking has been removed and a fountain of gracious words have been put into your human spirit. Are you getting this?
1: Amen.
0: You need to understand everything about you comes from your spirit out. Okay. And now it says, and all things are like verse 18, and all things are of God. Now, all of the new things that are now in you. You know, some people can hardly believe that there's anything new or good in them. They say, well, you know, Pastor, there's nobody good but God. I don't like to appropriate to myself what I am not. God knows that I am trying very hard to be good. And I don't like to lie to myself. I have not reached there yet. I'm still on my way, approaching that place that God wants me to be. And you know, when you talk like that, you think you're sounding very religious. But I want you to understand that you are stinking in the sight of God when you're talking like that. God looks at you and says, how can she look at a work that I have done and say it's not complete? Because you are God's workmanship. Ephesians 2:10. He says you are God's workmanship. God walked in you. He walked in you when you gave your heart to Jesus. Someone said, well, Pastor, but I don't know. I didn't see God. When did God meet me to walk in me? It's by your faith in Christ Jesus. Your faith in Christ Jesus resulted in a walk in your spirit. And you cannot look at the work that God has done in your spirit and call it ugly. Are you there? That's also why Paul said, now, henceforth, know we no man after the flesh. We don't know and deal with people according to their old self. So, well, you know, she used to be a very good thief. So even though she's born again now, let's just deal with her with a lot of caution. No. No. She's a new creation. He's a new creation. All things have passed away. And we need to start seeing people differently. And stop calling them ugly. We read something on Tuesday. Oh, that scripture blessed my heart. Mirror, mirror on the wall. Who is the fairest of us all? Did you know that story?
1: Yes.
0: Come on, talk to me now. Did you know that story?
1: Yes.
0: Didn't you go to nursery school? Or what do you call it here? Is it not nursery school?
1: Snow White.
0: Hello?
1: Snow White.
0: Or were you taught at home? Snow White.
1: Yes.
0: It's the story of Snow White, right?
1: Yes.
0: Snow White and the
1: seven dwarfs.
0: And the seven dwarfs. Thank you. Mirror, mirror on the wall, who's the fairest of us all? Can I ask you right now, who's the fairest of us all here?
1: I am.
0: You?
1: Yes.
0: Who's the most blessed of us all?
1: I am.
0: Who's the healed of us all?
1: Me.
0: Healed.
1: I am.
0: Who's the healed of us all?
1: Me.
0: Now you need to understand that scripture is applicable to every aspect of your life. Who's the most prosperous of us all? Somebody says, well, Pastor, but I don't feel beautiful. I don't look it. In fact, I feel I'm the ugliest. Okay. How do you know you are the ugliest? You're looking at a wrong mirror. Or you're allowing somebody else to tell you what you are not. You know, when you look at the mirror, there are different things you can see. You can see a small nose. You can see a big nose. You can see a flat nose. You can see whatever you want to see, you can see in the mirror. But you can choose what to take away from that mirror.
1: Yes.
0: Hallelujah.
1: Amen.
0: And you know, if you're from a house where you have like 12, like 3 brothers, 7 cousins, and another 15 nephews.
1: Oh,
0: and who like to pick on one another. Hey, they pick on your ears. They look at your ear, looks like the ear of a rabbit. And then you start growing up thinking that you have ears of a rabbit. Are you listening to this? Now, God says, all things are passed away. Including you seeing yourself as one having the ear of a rabbit. Hallelujah.
1: Amen.
0: Say, I'm the fairest of all of them all.
1: The
0: say it, I'm the fairest of them all. All things are passed away. All things have become new. Verse 18. And all things are of God who hath reconciled us. Everybody say, reconciled us. Say, who hath reconciled us? Say, I am being reconciled. What does it mean to be reconciled? It means total change. Your status has been totally changed. Jesus didn't leave you in the same status. He met you. He changed your economic status. Your amen is too weak.
1: Amen.
0: Tap your neighbor like this. Are you in church or have you gone home? I said, Jesus changed your economic status.
1: Amen.
0: I said, He changed your wallet.
1: Amen.
0: Shout amen.
1: Amen.
0: Reconciliation means total change.
1: Amen.
0: And I want you to understand this. You've got to receive it by faith. You've got to believe it by faith. You've got to start saying it with your mouth. My economy has changed. In the name of Jesus. I refuse to be moved by what I see. I refuse to be moved by what I fear. I refuse to be moved by your bank card. Are you listening to this? Paul said our light affliction worketh for us a far more, an exceeding, an eternal weight of glory. While we look not. Don't tell me to look at my economy on the outside. Don't tell me to look at what my body says. Body, I refuse to look at what you're telling me. I refuse to look at what you are saying. In the name of Jesus Christ of Nazareth, Himself bore my sins upon His body on the tree, that I, being dead to sin, may live unto righteousness, by whose stripes I am healed. Don't tell me I'm sick. That's part of what changed in you.
1: Amen.
0: Your health status was changed. Say amen.
1: Amen.
0: You should use your mouth.
1: Amen.
0: All right? Say amen.
1: Amen.
0: What does amen mean, by the way? Can somebody tell me? Huh? You know, some people, when you look at them and say, God bless you, they say, thank you. You need to know how to receive things. Are you listening to me? How do you receive it? By endorsing it. Alright. When we say God bless you, you should say amen. Alright. And now we are saying you have been reconciled. Your economic status has been reconciled. Oh, hallelujah. God has changed your economy. You have to start seeing yourself as rich. Thinking as a rich man. Someone say, well, pastor, you know I don't want to be rich. You've come too late. You have already come too late. Are you listening to me? You know the grace of our Lord Jesus Christ. That though He was rich, yet for your sakes He became poor. That ye through His poverty might be made rich. Are you listening to me? He has already made you rich. If you are thinking of not being rich, you came too late. Shout amen.
1: Amen.
0: That's part of what changed in you. Your days of brokerage are over.
1: Amen.
0: I receive that in the name of Jesus. Say it, my days of brokerage are over. You're not saying it with conviction. You are just like somebody who they are just trying to force to say it, you know. Okay, let's say it to. Even though the reality, you know, sometimes pastor you just preach like this, but honestly speaking, you know the reality. I want you to learn a principle. Philemon verse 6 says, the communication of your faith is made effectual through the acknowledgement. You acknowledge with words. Through the acknowledgement of every good thing that is in you. The good things in you will not come out if you don't start acknowledging them. Are you listening to me? If you keep acknowledging that you don't have self-confidence. Say, you know, pastor, I lack self-confidence. I can't stand before people. You know, I'm just a very timid person. I'm just a shy person. That's just me. That's just me. You need to accept me as I am. I refuse to accept you as you are. I refuse to look at you according to what you are. Now know we no man after the flesh. If any man is in Christ, his timidity is created out of him, and a new boldness is created into him.
1: Amen.
0: You can't come to Jesus and be the same. Are you listening to me? If you used to be full of fear before you came to Jesus, when you came to Jesus, the days of fear ended. You should be the most audacious human being on earth. They're looking for who's going to try. You're like, well, they can choose other people. Come on, don't behave like that. Say, I've been totally changed.
1: I'm totally changed.
0: Say it.
1: I'm totally
0: changed. Say it.
1: I'm totally changed.
0: Say it. Say it. Say it. Say it. Some of you think we're just doing church. You know, pastor is just doing church. And so I'm asking you to say it. You're just there. Everybody say, I've been totally changed.
1: I've been totally changed.
0: Say it.
1: I've been totally changed.
0: You know your problem. A lot of people, because of how they were raised. Some of us were raised in a church where you go to church. And halfway during the service, you have your Sowetan newspaper. The priest does all the talking for you. And so you grew up. Now you have come to Jesus. You have come to Jesus with the same behavior. See, in Christ Jesus, the Bible says, the shouts of joy shall be heard in the assembly of the righteous. You see, we don't go to church as though we're going to a funeral. No, we come to life when we come to church. Are you listening to me? Say, I've been totally changed. I want to convince you beyond reasonable doubt that you are not the same person you used to be. Are you listening to me? I don't care what your cousins are saying about you. I don't care what your boss is saying about you. I don't care what your wife is saying about you. You know, wives have ways of calling husbands some names. I don't care what husband is saying about you. Husbands have ways of calling wives some names. Say, you know you are you on this your say, I'm totally changed. That's what reconciliation means. I've been reconciled. Hallelujah.
1: Amen.
0: The account books have been reconciled. If you know anything about accountancy, okay, when you are carrying out reconciliation, you are balancing the two sides of the account book. Are you listening to me? On God's side, He has nothing against you. In fact, you are in the center of His favor right now as we speak. He loves you with an everlasting love, and He sees you as His righteousness. Now you need to balance it on your side. Balance the account on your side. Stop seeing yourself as the one who's trying to find favor with God. You are already in the center of the favor of God. Bless from the crown of your head to the soles of your feet. Bless going in, bless going out. Blessed in the city, blessed in the field. Are you listening to me? Say, I'm blessed. I'm telling you, this works best when things don't look as though you are blessed. It works best. I'm telling you, brother, you're looking at everything around you. It looks like you are the only one in this world. You've prayed and prayed and prayed, scattered, released. You know those type of demonstrations. You know, you have applied speaking in tongues. You've even, you know, reading, what they call it, motorcycle in your speaking in tongues. You know. You've done everything you know how to. You've gone for different types of things just to change the situation, and it doesn't look as if it's working. Are you there? That's the time to be steadfast. That's the time to be unmovable. That's the time to stick to God's word. I stick to God's word. I don't care what the doctor says. I stick to God's word. I don't care what the clock says. Clock says check the clock. Check.
2: How old are you now? Check, check.
0: Check the clock. I refuse to check the clock. I stick to the word. The word says they shall know what they are made in the land. Are you listening to me? And he said, those that believe, do not go out in haste. I don't need to start looking at any opportunity. You know how some girls are? Oh my God. Find them at the ATM. Nice guy, just so nice dress. Oh, thank you. Thank you. What's your name? You see, you start proposing to the guy. No, no, no, don't need to be in haste like that. Don't act like that. Those that believe, don't make haste. Are you listening to me? You have been recreated in Christ Jesus into a new class of life. Reconciled. I found something. Let me show you. Colossians. Oh my God. I found something. It shook me. I danced a little bit on the inside. Oh, I hope this shakes you, brother. I hope this shakes you. It's what I call the results of reconciliation. The results of change on the inside. Are you there? I said, are you there? Colossians chapter number 1. What does it mean, reconciled? What happened when you were reconciled? Have you been reconciled?
1: Yes.
0: Talk to me. Say, I have been reconciled.
1: Reconciled.
0: Please listen to this. Reconciled means, does not mean, okay, you and the girl are quarreling, so somebody came and reconciled two of you so that you stop quarreling. Well, it does mean that in a way. But in this context, God did not only come to resolve his problem with the sinful nature in your life. He also changed your spirit and transformed your spirit into a holy spirit. Small letter S. I'm not saying you have become the Holy Spirit. Please don't get me wrong. Are you there? Look at Colossians 1. Colossians chapter 1. I like this. Oh, hallelujah. I read from verse, let's read some of them because they are all good. Is it okay? Let's read some of them from verse 12. Giving thanks unto the Father, which hath made us meet. The word meet, that means qualified. Say, I'm qualified.
1: I'm qualified.
0: Come on, say it.
1: I'm qualified.
0: All right. Which hath made us qualified to be partakers of the inheritance of the saints in light. Aye. Oh, glory. This is nice. All right. I said, this is nice.
3: Amen.
0: Oh, hallelujah.
1: Amen.
0: Say, I have been qualified to be a partaker. To partake means to share. It means to accept and participate. You see? When you accept, you participate. You have to accept to participate. That's what partake means. You have to accept whatever is set on the table. And then you participate by taking. Are you getting this? If you do not accept, you do not participate. Come on. Are you following what I'm sharing with you? Somebody cooked some very nice food and he thinks he's trying to impress you. You see? I mean, I was in Mumbai a couple of years ago and they organized a huge party for me. The man of God, all the way from Africa. They gathered a lot of family members and they cooked. I walked into the place, I almost choked. The spices were ace. And they said, may we bless the food? You could see the excitement. Everybody was, you know, eager. And I laugh, you know, this type of laughter that it's called a British smile. You see an average Briton in the morning. So I put on the British smile. And they began to eat. I took one of the balls and I held it. And I was talking and engaging the people. And they would eat around and come to me and say, it's nice, isn't it? I said, yes. According as you have said. That's in my mind, okay? I didn't say that out loud, all right? But the honest truth was, I stuck around in that place holding that thing. I did not accept, so I did not participate as I'm supposed to have participated. Okay? Because I didn't want to, you know, I tried the McDonald's. Brothers and sisters, I almost had a running stomach. The McDonald's you find there, it's got spices. I can't understand. How can you put curry inside Big Mac meal? Does it make sense? The day I went there, that was the last day I went there. Never went back there. Because I didn't accept it, I didn't participate. You see, you need to accept what God says to participate. If God says you're totally changed, you need to accept that you are totally changed first before you can participate in the change. Before you can see the change, you have to accept to participate. That is what it means when he says he has made us qualified to accept and participate. Say, I accept. And I participate. I'm going to show you something right now. I really do hope you will accept. I really do hope. Are you still there? Amen. What verse were we at? Verse 12. Verse 13. Who hath delivered us? Do you accept that?
1: Amen.
0: Are you listening to this? Who hath delivered us from the power of darkness and hath translated us into the kingdom of his dear son? Say, I accept. And I participate. The way to participate is with your mouth. You start saying it. I am delivered from the power of darkness and I am translated into the kingdom of his dear son. We all have in the same spirit of faith. We believe, therefore we speak. Most times when people don't speak, it is because they don't believe. Have you noticed you always say what you believe? Like, you know, Pastor, I just feel that this season of the year is one very hopeless season of the year. You know, everything just goes dead. This season of the year. Once we enter the end of month, September, October, November, December, the Ember month, they call it. You know, once it just begins to be ba. You know, things just goes all dead. You know why you're saying that? Because you believed it. Somebody suggested it to you, or you heard it from somebody, and you bought into it. Or the devil told you, and you bought into it, you accepted, and then you start saying what you accepted. When you accept the things of God, you have to verbalize them. You have to make them your words. You have to start saying it. Are you listening to me? I said, are you listening to me? Hallelujah. Say, I'm delivered from the power of darkness. I'm translated into the kingdom of his dear son. Verse 14, in whom, watch this, we have, say we have. Are we trying to have? Are we going to have? In the sweet by and by when we get to heaven, are we going to have? No, we already have. We already have. In whom we already have redemption. We have redemption. We have redemption. We have redemption. We have redemption. Through his blood, we've been redeemed. To be redeemed means we have been bought back. You were purchased with the blood of Jesus. He bought your spirit. He bought your soul. He bought your mind. He bought your body. Your body, your soul, and your spirit are now his because he bought you. Say, I've been bought. You are no longer your own. You are now somebody's property.
1: Amen.
0: Say, I'm God's property. Now follow that. Follow that closely because that's where holiness comes from. That's where holiness comes from. In whom we have redemption through his blood, even the forgiveness of sins. Who is the image of the invisible God, the firstborn of every creature. For by him were all things created that are in heaven and that are in the earth, visible and invisible. Whether they be thrones or dominions or principalities or powers, all things were created by him and for him. And he is before all things, and by him all things consist. And he is the head of the body, the church, who is the beginning, the firstborn from the dead, that in all things he might have the preeminence. For it pleased the Father that in him should all fullness dwell. Verse 20. And having made peace through the blood of his cross, by him to reconcile all things. Look at the word reconcile again.
2: showing up there. What's the meaning of the word? Total change. To totally change. How many things? Some things. When it says all things, does it mean some things? It means your spiritual state, your financial state, your economic state, your marital state. Your marital state has been changed. Are you listening to me? Now you need to find out. I'm teaching you this so that you can take hold of what God has done. Are you following this? Alright. He says to reconcile all things unto himself. By him. Oh, I like that. To reconcile all things unto himself. By him I say, whether there be things in earth or things in heaven. And you. Look at your neighbor and say, you.
1: You.
2: Say it with an attitude. You.
1: You.
2: He's talking about you now. Alright. Not the person next to you, but you. Say you. Alright. Alright. And you that were sometime alienated. So he's talking about what happened. He's talking about you now. You now. You. You who were sometime alienated and enemies in your mind by wicked works. Yet now hath he totally changed.
1: Amen.
2: You missed a good place to say amen.
1: Amen.
2: How many times am I going to teach you today? Ah, hallelujah.
1: Amen.
2: Say amen.
1: Amen.
2: Listen, the object of conversation is you. It says, and you. Look at your neighbor and say, you.
1: You.
2: Say, he's talking to you now. He says, and you that were sometime alienated, aliens. You were an alien at one time. Strangers from the covenants of promise. Having no hope and without God in the world. There was a time like that before you came to Jesus. You who were at that time alienated and enemies in your mind. You were an enemy by wicked works. You know those wicked things you used to do? Are you listening to me? I mean, like sit down in one spot and you have like a carton of cigarettes. And you destroy all of them at once. Stick after stick, stick after stick, stick after stick, stick after stick. That's wickedness. How can you be burning your lungs with that type of fire and smoke? Are you listening to me? That's serious wickedness. I know a guy like that. The guy not only burnt his inside, his lips became black. I mean, he was a perennial, you know, chain smoker. There was a time some of us were there. He said, but now. Somebody say now.
1: Now.
2: Hallelujah. Okay. You were enemies in your mind by wicked works. Yet now. Say now.
1: Now.
2: How do you read now? Past, present, or future?
1: Now.
2: Now. Say now.
1: Now.
2: Now he had reconciled. He had reconciled you. Okay, that means totally changed. He took away the wickedness thing. Are you there? I mean, there are some people that are wicked. I know. I've heard of stories of some people who say, you know, I've got this sickness. I'm going to make sure every girl I find gets it. And there are guys like that. They engage in transmitting diseases and they do it knowingly. They know exactly what they are doing. Are you there? That's wickedness. There was a time some of us were like that. But now, he has totally changed you.
1: Amen.
2: Say, I've been totally changed. There was a time many of us were wicked with our mouth. When you start talking, people duck. Somebody say, well, pastor, she's still like that. I know him very well. He's still like that. No, you are no more like that. That's why we are in church. We are in church to tell you what has happened when Jesus died. Jesus totally changed you on the inside. He took away that toxic mouth.
0: Alright. You have to tell yourself now, I don't have a toxic mouth. Every time you get tempted to go into that toxic communication, say no, no. Manuel, you don't talk like that. You don't talk with a toxic mouth. Anytime that, because you see, you need to understand it, they will try to bring back what you are delivered from. Have you seen guys who were on drugs and then they came out of drugs? After some time, they go through some problems, repossessors are chasing them from everywhere. What's the first thing that happens? The devil wants to get them back on drugs. You see, that's how the devil is. He tries to bring you back into what you've been taken out from. The thing you need to know is that you've been taken out. You've been taken out of sickness. It's not in your spirit. It's been taken out of you. Are you listening to this? You have to accept that it's been taken out. Are you listening? The fornicating gene has been taken out. Somebody said, well, pastor, anything is scarce. There's just this energy. I have a superfluous energy. I think God just made me like this. Listen. Alright. That's why you got born again. Are you listening to this? It's been taken out of your spirit. Your body and your mind may still think you are still like that. And so you see somebody is dead and your body starts trembling to say, stop that. Stop that. You are a new creation. All things are passed away. Are you listening to this? He had reconciled you now. Look at verse 22. Let me ask you, are you still in church or have you gone home? Are you still in church? Hallelujah. He had reconciled you in the body of his flesh. Hiya. He did it in the body of his flesh through death. I would to God I had time to show you and tell you what happened in the body of Jesus. When Jesus said, we desire to drink this cup and to eat this bread with you on the night of the Passover. And he took the body and said, this body is broken. Let me tell you something. The breakage of the body of Jesus was induced by my sins. God put my sin upon him. God put my unholiness upon him. God put my iniquity upon him. The writer of Isaiah 53 says he was wounded because of my transgression. He was bruised because of my iniquity. The chastisement of my peace was laid upon him so that with his bruises I can be healed. Did that happen to Jesus? Yes! He took it. He took the lifestyle of sin so I can have a lifestyle of righteousness. Now I am the righteousness of God. I need to know it. Okay? Not only am I the righteousness of God, I have the nature of holiness. Holiness is a force in my spirit. Are you listening to this? It's in there. If I ask you a question, how many of you are holy? Let me ask. How many of you are holy? Can I see your hands? Eh? I know you raised your hand because you know I'm going to pick up on you. You didn't raise your hand. How many of you are holy? Can I see your hands? What? You are what?
1: Holy.
0: Look at this. Come with me. He reconciled you. He totally changed you. Now, if he changed you, into what did he change you? Did he change you and left you unholy? Look at this. He totally changed you in the body of his flesh through death to present you whole. To present you whole and unblameable and unreprovable in his sight. Hey, listen. Listen, he didn't say in your sight.
1: Amen.
0: This is what I was trying to show you on Tuesday. Righteousness is how God sees you. Are you listening to this? Holiness is you seeing yourself as God sees you. It didn't say in people's sight. We can look at you and call you unholy. But in his sight, he knows what he walked into your spirit. He knows what he did in your spirit. Your spirit was purged. Purged. Say purged. I like that term. Purged. Purged. Alright. Everything unclean in it was purged out. Alright. Everything impure was purged out. Now, it's my job to protect this purged spirit. I don't want to get myself back to what I was purged from. I've been purged. I refuse to get back into what I was purged from. That's what holds me back today. You know, sometimes, you know, you just want to just give somebody a little piece of your mind. Have you been there? I just want to give him a piece. Just a piece. You know the mind, it's not the mind of Christ you want to give him a piece of. It is the old mind, the mind of the old fellow who used to be there. Who knows how to talk ugly and talk evil and talk death and talk filth. You know? The old man. Have you noticed? Before you got born again, you knew how to talk evil. Filthiness was a part of your system. Are you listening to this? You look at people and call them ugly. You keep malice. Like we said on Tuesday, you backbite. You bite from the back. You do so many ugly things. Say, I will punish her. I will punish her. Punishment, I will punish her. I will punish her. You know, in your mind, you are the type that used to punish people. Punish. You withhold what belongs to them. Because you want to punish. I will teach him a lesson. This happens a lot in marriages. When you start seeing half kick like this. She knows what she's going to do. If he's a guy, he knows what he's going to do. I know how to get her. No problem. Just leave her. Oh, that was you before you came to Jesus. You that have been presented holy. Listen, you've been presented holy. You are not going to be presented holy. You have been presented holy. Paul said that the offering up of the Gentiles may be acceptable unto God through the preaching of the gospel by faith in Christ Jesus. Through the preaching of the gospel, the Gentiles, you and I, we are offered up to God. We've been presented holy. Jesus said, God, I've done the job. I've purged your spirits. I've made them new creations. Now you can change your perspective of view towards them. You can look them now with the eyes of righteousness and give them what belongs to righteous people. Why? Because I've done a good job. I've done a good job and it's a lasting job. And my blood is here, ever present, to continuously keep them clean and holy. And now Father says, okay, Holy Spirit, go downstairs and tell them what Jesus has done. That's why we are here in church. We are telling you what Jesus has done. Jesus has changed your spirit. Amen. Now you are not a fornicator. You are not a wicked person. You are a righteous man. You are full of mercies. Oh, this is really nice. This is really nice. This is really nice. There are two scriptures I want to read here before I begin to round up. In the body of his flesh, through death, to present you holy. Say, I've been presented holy. Excuse me, please don't let anybody deceive you about holiness. Okay? He didn't say he took away your trousers to present you holy. Is that what he says? Or he got rid of your lipstick because he wants to present you holy. Holiness has nothing to do with lipstick, trousers, necklace, hairstyle. People say, you better be holy. Remove the unclean thing. What is the unclean thing? Is it my trousers? Or the attached hair? They say, you see all these sisters who go around attaching hair on your head, putting the unclean thing. Shame on you. You have it all wrong. Your doctrine is wrong. You don't understand the Bible. Is God holy? Does God wear trousers or skirts?
2: How do you define his holiness if holiness is measured by trousers and skirts? Which trousers does God wear? Which skirt does God wear?

know that, wow, this is not me. And I'm expecting it, and I want us to expect it. Amen. Are you listening to me? I want you to be in expectation. Amen. You know? Be in expectation. Be in expectation. Have that expectation. Amen. In the works of your hands. In everywhere you go. Are you listening to this? Have that expectation. Even in the area of bringing ministry to people. Expect miracles. Amen. Hallelujah. I said hallelujah. When somebody says, you know, I feel something going on in my head, tell the person, come over here. In the name of Jesus, I command that thing going on in your head to back away right now. In the name of Jesus. And expect that head to respond to your words. Amen. Expect the head to respond. Why? Because the same glory that God gave to Jesus, he has given to us. What glory? Jesus said, the Bible says rather, that Jesus received glory and honor when a voice came from the excellent glory and said, this is my beloved son, hear ye him. Peter said, we're on that mountain where that voice came and said, this is my beloved son, hear ye him. Hear ye him. This is my beloved son, hear ye him. That's what God said. And glory and honor came to Jesus when that voice came. Hear ye him. Are you listening to this? The way Jesus received glory and honor, the Bible says before he left, he said to us, the same glory and grace that I received from my father, the same, not a lookalike, not a junior type. Oh, another brand. The same glory that I had with my father, I have given to you. Meaning, hallelujah. When you speak, heaven and earth go to hear you. We need to stand under that. Well, pastor, I don't think I'm good enough to speak and expect such miracles to happen when I speak. You are standing under sin consciousness. Get out from under it. Get under grace. What is grace? Undeserved, unmerited, unqualified for favors. It is not by my doing that when I command something, it's got to obey me. It was a delegated on, I didn't say, Jesus, please, can you give me the same glory you had while you are going, please? Can I please have some of it? None of us prayed that prayer. But in John 17, before he left, he said, the glory that thou hast given to me, I have given to them, that they may be one even as we are one. Are you listening to this? We have access to that glory. And we should expect that glory to manifest. That's what he's talking about in that scripture. We stand under grace. We expect the glory to manifest. You see, the glory manifests when you understand what was delegated to you by that glory. Jesus said, Peter rather said, we were on that mountain when the glory was delegated to Jesus. And how was it delegated to him? A voice came and said, this is my beloved son. In case you are in doubt, I love that guy like anything else. I love him. I love him. I love him in such a way that I am willing to send my angels to stop anybody who wants to kill him before his time. Plot all your plans. Kill all the young people in town. You cannot catch him. My love for him makes me reveal secrets to people associated to him. The angel of the Lord said to Joseph, arise, take up the child, get out of this place, because tonight Herod is going to kill every child trying to kill this child. But what he doesn't understand is that my love causes me to be many steps ahead of the plans of Satan concerning the life of those that I love. And we are the object of God's love. You know, for you to read the Old Testament, and you're going to understand something about God. I was reading a story about Adonijah in the book of 2 Kings chapter 1. Adonijah jumps, is it 2 Kings chapter 1, 1 Kings chapter 1, one of the two. Adonijah jumped up and said, I will be king, I will be king. And the scripture says he got 40 horsemen and 40 chariots to run in front of him. Got a few people to support his plan. And they ran down the city screaming, Adonijah shall be king. Adonijah shall be king. Adonijah shall be king. And I noticed that Adonijah learned it from Absalom. Scripture records Absalom also had 50 people on chariots that ran in front of him screaming, Absalom shall be king. Absalom tried to be king by trying to get it with his power. And God said, no, you don't become king like that. He died by hanging on a tree. Adonijah did the same. And the Bible says, Nathan came to Bathsheba. He said, have you heard that Adonijah is now king? Running around town calling himself king. And our Lord the king does not know it. Going.

0: and tell David, you told me that Solomon, my son, will be king. All throughout this time, you will not hear any voice of Solomon. There's no recorded speech from the mouth of Solomon in scripture up to this time. The scripture actually tells us, after the child that was conceived by Bathsheba died, you know, that child, David fasted for 7 days, but God said, leave it. Praise God. There are sometimes you're asking God to change some things. He tells you, leave it. Leave it. You want to create a problem for all of us. I've forgiven you, but do you think people will forgive you? You know, there are sometimes, you know, everybody say, that boy, you don't know the boy. You don't know the story behind that boy. God didn't want all those type of, you know, type of things haunting his king that he loves. Let's withdraw the boy. They withdrew the boy. The boy died. David fasted after 7 days, you know. God didn't, you know, raise the boy from the dead. He got up and went to eat. The people were surprised. You were fasting when the boy was sick. He's dead. You are eating. What? That doesn't work. And David said, look, the guy is dead. Can I raise him from the dead? Let's eat. He has died. I have not eaten for 7 days. I'm not ready to die yet. So he went and ate. And the Bible says he comforted Bathsheba, his wife. And he went in unto Bathsheba. And the Lord gave Bathsheba another son by the name of Solomon, called Jedidiah. And the scripture says, the Lord loved the child. I looked at it. Why did God not love Absalom that way? Well, what about Adonijah? It is called uncommon grace and favor. You can't explain it. This is unexplainable. It is only the giver that can explain why he chooses to favor you. And I am the object of the giver. Shout amen. We are the recipients of God's uncommon favor. We are the ones. We are the ones. We are the ones. Through our faith in Christ Jesus. Bible says, by him we have access into this grace. He wants us now to stand on that favor. Stand on it. Don't ask questions about how you got here. Stand on it. Let me finish the story. You know, Adonijah, you know, had proclaimed himself king, and then David was already old. The Bible says he was there lying down. They brought one girl to warm him up because he couldn't find heat. And there were no heaters in those days. Well, I don't know. But I'm assuming. So Bathsheba comes in and says, king, live forever. Did you see Adonijah shall be king? Adonijah has proclaimed himself king. People are running ahead of him. While he was busy talking, Prophet Nathan comes in. He says, oh, king, live forever. Adonijah has made himself king. Did you make him king? Because he didn't call me. He didn't call Benaiah and all the chief guys of the land. He didn't call all of us. Neither did he call Bathsheba. He didn't even call your son Solomon. Please listen. In all this conversation, Solomon was not talking. He was not in the picture. Are you following this? Favor was just simply working in his behalf. All he just needed to do is stand still and see the salvation of the Lord. Amen. God wants you to understand this and stand under it. Understand it and stand under it. David said, no. Calls for Bathsheba, come here. He said, by the oath of the Lord, I will perform the word that I swore unto you. Because David had already told Bathsheba, I'm going to make Solomon king. Somebody might say, but why? Solomon, is he not the youngest in this house? Shut up. It's not by the youngest. The king's heart has desired to make Solo. To make Solo the king of the land. You may not like it. You may think, how can Solo lead us? David said, take my meal, go down to Gihon. Nathan, you and what's this called? The priest, pour the oil on his head and make him to ride through the streets of the city. And everybody scream behind him, God save the king, God save the king. And bring him to come and sit on my throne. And they did that. And Solomon was dragged from where he was. Where are we going to? Shut up, you are being made king. Follow us. He goes, he submits himself. He shall, and that's one of the things God wants us to learn. You need to understand what I'm teaching you now. We are in a season of a harvest of miracles. And the way it's going to be working is going to be producing uncommon favors. All you need to do is submit to that favor. Because it's going to be happening. Keep your confession in light of favor. Don't say anything outside of a favored child. If you can't talk, keep quiet. Let somebody else talk in your behalf. Nathan talked in his behalf. Bathsheba talked in his behalf. He kept his peace. They carried him, put him on the mule. God save the king, God save the king. And the Bible says, Solomon comes and sits on the throne. After a few days, David was dead. Adonijah just sent a message to Bathsheba. He said, you know that I was supposed to be the king. But in normal promotion standards. But the throne belongs to Solomon, my brother. Can you please help me talk to him to give me Abishag, that fine girl that was keeping our papa David warm while he was alive? Help me talk to Solomon. Bathsheba goes into the throne room. Oh, King, live forever. First time you're going to hear Solomon talking. And I'm sharing this story for a reason, because God wants you to stand, take your stance. On grace, on favor. Are you listening? In every aspect of your life, stand on it. Knowing that God has decided to favor us, let it control your mind. Talk like one under favor. Glory to God. Talk like somebody who's under the influence of grace. Heaven is involved with you. Come on. Heaven is backing you up. Come on. Are you listening to me? Are you listening to me? And it's pushing you forward. Pushing you forward. Some of you right now, if you were to look at your foreheads right now, what we have branded on your skull is promoted. Praise God. Promoted. Well, Pastor, but they were not doing promotion in our office. Take it. You know, some people, even when angels appear, they still don't believe. The angel that took Peter out of the prison smote him. Arise. Peter was following him. Is this real? Am I dreaming? God, let me not wake up from this dream. First gate opened of his own accord. Gates are opening by themselves. Father, let this not be a dream. Until the angel disappeared, the guy did not really believe. So after the angel has vanished, he's like, it's like this dream is real. Many of you, when the Lord turns your captivity, you will be like them that dreamed in the night. Say, I believe it. And I receive it. In the name of Jesus. The Bible tells us, the guy comes and says, give me Abishag. Bathsheba comes to Solomon and says, I want to ask you a favor, please. Don't say me no. Don't say no to me. Scripture says, he goes in there. He says, Solomon says, ask on. You know, some people like to trap pastors. Say, Pastor, I'm about to ask you something. Please don't tell me no. Meanwhile, I don't know what you want to ask me. You know, I heard a story of one girl. You know, she wanted to go and do, they call it D&C. It's a procedure. I don't know where that word came from, but, you know, when you want to abort a child, you understand? So they call it D&C back there in Nigeria. So she came to his pastor and said, Pastor, I need your blessing. I want to go for D&C. And the pastor said, oh, really? He said, yeah, please, sir. If you can just bless me, I want to go for D&C. And the pastor blessed him. Said, the Lord take you through as you go for the D&C. And he started saying, amen, amen. Thank you, sir. Thank you, sir. Thank you, sir. And then as the sister was going out, he thought, what is D&C? So the pastor said, come back. The way you are thanking God like this, what is D&C? He said, actually, sir, I'm pregnant. I want to go and abort the child. The pastor said, you are a wicked girl. You are. He almost put a curse on the girl. He didn't know what D&C is. That was what this woman was trying to do to Solomon. Please don't tell me no. Just say yes. Anything I say. Solomon said, say on. And he said, please, I want to ask for you to give Abishag to, what's it called? Adonijah, your brother. Hallelujah. Solomon got up from the throne for the first time. Not only Abishag for him. Ask for the throne. Ask for the whole of Israel. The Lord do so unto me. And more also, if Adonijah has not said that claim unto his own death, he doesn't know that this is no longer small boy Solomon. This is now the king of the land. I'm sitting on this throne and I'm king. And it's time to rule and bring forth judgment. That day they killed Adonijah and everybody became scared of Solomon. Joab ran straight to the altar, grabbed the horn of the altar, say, tell Solomon that he shouldn't kill me. That day Solomon killed all the people that were enemies in the land. What happened? He took a stance on where God has placed him. Many of us, we have assets, but we are not taking our stance. And I want you to take your stance. Take your stance on favor. Talk favor. This, you know, expect favor. When people say, but how are you going to do it? Say, well, God's going to do it by favor. By favor. I'm going out. Declare what you expect to receive. Are you listening? Say it with confidence. What we make it happen? Favor. The set time has come. The time for God to favor us. We claim it by faith. Grace means favor. And God wants us to stand on it. You want a house? Get it by favor. You want a car? Get it by favor. Get your husband by favor. Amen. I receive that for you in Jesus' name. Praise God. Anything you need, you can get by favor. Favor is a currency in the realm of the spirit. But you know, sometimes we actually shy away from these things and we cannot withdraw from it. You see, if your heart has been desiring something,
1: 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God bless you richly and bye-bye.
2: Welcome to the teaching ministry of Pastor Emmanuel Ogbeche. God's word is his instrument of change. We know as you listen that your life will not remain the same. Enjoy the word made plain.
3: Let's turn in the Bibles to the scripture we're using for a text. We are sharing on the series of Winning with Grace. Hallelujah. Praise the Lord. How many of you have already started winning? You are born to win. You will always win. Say good amen to that. Hallelujah. Thank you, Lord Jesus. 2 Corinthians chapter 2, verse number 14. Now thanks be unto God, which always causeth us to triumph in Christ. Hallelujah. Can we all say that together? Say thanks be unto God, who always causes me to triumph in Christ. Say, I always win in Christ Jesus. Hallelujah. Do you believe that? The Passion Translation of that verse, God always says, God always makes his grace visible in Christ. Can you shout amen? Because I am in Christ, God always makes his grace visible to me. Can you say that? Say, God always makes his grace visible to me because I am in Christ. Hallelujah. God always makes his grace visible in Christ. Now, the word Christ speaks about Jesus, speaks about the anointing on him, speaks about the word of God. So there are many lights we can view that verse from. We can view it from the light of our spiritual positioning in Christ Jesus. We are in Christ. Because we are in Christ, we are members of his body, of his flesh, and of his bones. God always makes his grace visible in our lives by virtue of our presence in Christ. Hallelujah. Secondly, that verse also infers that the grace of God is expressed in the word of God. Every time God brings a word to you, he is making his grace visible to you. Because Christ Jesus is the word. Can you say amen? Do you understand that? Every time you hear the word of God, God is making his grace visible to you. It is therefore important to see the expressed grace every time when it's expressed. One reason why Paul wrote to the people then, Acts 20, he said, I commend you unto God and unto the word of his grace, which is able to build you up and to give you an inheritance among them that are sanctified, is because every time the word of God is put forth, grace is being made visible. That's why it's called the word of his grace, the expression of his grace. Also, that word also makes us have a different perspective of view to the written word of God. Is everybody with me? If you're here, wave your hand. Eye contact. All right. It also helps us to have a different view to the written word of God, because Jesus or Christ speaks about the living word, and the Bible is the written word, right? And God always makes his grace visible in Christ, or in the word, or in the written word. So it changes our perspective of relating with scriptures. When you're reading scriptures, whether it's an account in scripture, whether it's a story, hallelujah. I mean, for instance, if you're reading the story of Noah building the ark, that's God making his grace visible to you. That's God showing you what the grace he has given you can cause you to do, and what you can do with the grace that he has given to you. Now, it's important to have this perspective, you know, because in the first service, Pastor Me was sharing with us on the fact that grace is not just only favor. It is also God's ability given to us, revealed to us, manifested to us. Are you there? And you can't see what the grace you have can do, or what the grace that is given to you is all about, unless you look at the word of God, where God has put grace on display. So that's what that verse is saying when it says God always makes his grace visible in the word, in Christ, in the written word. Now, the problem with many Christians is that they don't see the word of God as God showing them grace, which they can take a hold of and employ in different aspects of their lives. Let me make this practical, because I believe that it's important to come down to where you live. You know, Abigail, for instance, lived with the most foolish guy, according to the record of the Bible, in the whole scripture. Her husband was the most foolish guy recorded in Bible history. He was notably foolish, that the Bible says his name was called Nabal because folly was in his stomach. I mean, the guy was pregnant with foolishness. Yeah, you say amen. And he was Abigail's wife. Come on. Hello. There are times you could, for instance, be in a marriage that you think is the worst circumstance you found yourself in. But I tell you, if whoever you are in a marriage with is not as foolish as Nabal, your marriage is not the worst. Come on. I said, come on. Hallelujah. Nabal had the reputation of being bullish, no control of his temperament, indiscriminate in reasoning, irrational in behavior, unpredictable character. But unfortunately, the guy was rich. When you read that account, grace is being made visible to you if you find yourself in a relationship that questions the reason why you are in that space. So you want to look at, how did Abigail survive in that kind of foolish environment? And we have no record that she walked away from the guy. God delivered her from it, I believe, because of the righteousness of her soul. The guy's foolishness killed him. And we do know that Abigail was such a woman of quality because of how David quickly took her to be one of his other wives the moment that Nabal died. We can learn from Abigail that grace is the ability to respond in ways contrary to how you are expected to respond in the natural. They told Abigail, your husband has just made a mess of all that has, you know, David sent people to come and ask Nabal to give them some stuff because they were sharing sheep. And while the shepherds of Nabal was in the wilderness, the Bible tells us that David and the servants protected the sheep and protected, you know, the shepherds. And David hears that Nabal is sharing sheaves, you know, and he sends a message, please, can we have some piece of meat from the animals that you guys have killed? Nabal sends a message and says, who is David? And who is the son of Jesse? He knew who David was. He knew exactly he was the king anointed, but he had no regard for the anointing of God on David. He had no respect for the authority of David. And you do find people in relationships, marriage, not sometimes not even marriage, even dating relationship, that are like Nabal, have no wisdom at all, absolutely foolish. Hallelujah. And you can see in the way they talk, you can see in their way they disregard authority figures, you can see the way they disrespect people who carry anointings. For instance, there are people who sit on social media and attack pastors. You can see that this is a demonstration of a Nabal spirit. Are you following this? And you may be in a space where the guy or the woman in your life is like that. Grace makes itself visible in the response of Abigail. Are you following this? Telling you that Abigail, from that account, we learn that she did not spend her time trying to mourn over the relationship that she was in. She was already in a bad deal. I mean, excuse me, if you went to the market and you bought yourself some rotten tomatoes, you just have to figure out how to use it to cook. You can't start crying about how rotten the tomato is. You can wash it and boil it until, and spice it and spice it until all the rottenness changes taste. That's exactly what Abigail did in that space. She took the stuff, went to meet David, bowed before David, and she fixed what her husband's mess, you know, was already on display without her husband even knowing. When you read that account, it is an expression of grace to you. It is grace being made visible to you to help you win in your marriage. Are you following this? The same thing with the life of Ruth. Ruth had lost her husband and wife, her husband. She was now a single lady. No hope of where to find a husband from. And we can learn the expression of grace as a message to us from that account that you don't spend all your time mourning about your loss. You will take the shine away from you. You will remove the attractiveness of your life such that if a Boaz would have been attracted to you, if you are clothed with a cloud of moodiness and with a cloud of sorrow and with a cloud of, you name it, depression, no Boaz will want to pay attention to you. She had suffered loss. There was no hope in the natural that she could get a husband, but she chose to be a woman of honor and a woman of brilliance. In the Bible says she said to Naomi, her mother-in-law, let me go out and make myself relevant. I can't stop living because I'm single. I can't stop living because I'm waiting for a husband or a wife who has not showed up. Doesn't matter what my age is, I can still be of value today. And the Bible says when she made that choice and decision, she went into the field. It turned out that the field where she went to, you know, glean corn was the field that belonged to Boaz. Grace makes itself visible in the world in order for you to gain victory. So you need to look at accounts in scripture as grace speaking to you, as grace communicating to you, and then you walk in the same steps of faith that the people in those accounts walked in, and what happens to you, you will always get the same results. I'm telling you, if you use the same laws and the same rules, you will always get the same result under the same circumstances. Can you say amen? I believe that, you know, we can actually, have predictable outcomes if we walk with that consciousness. So God always makes his grace visible in the world. Are you out there? So any grace you can't see in your life right now, get in the Word of God and try to find that grace in the Word. Hallelujah. Can you say amen? Well, Pastor, I can't take it anymore. I just can't forgive her. There is a grace to forgive. It's right in the Word of God. If you look at Jesus on the cross of Calvary, the Bible says while they were nailing him, he looked down and said, Father, forgive them for they know not what they do. That is grace being made visible to you, that if your cousin has been crucifying you with a nail, killing your character, killing your name, or your I don't know who it is. Anybody could killing you, crucifying you, making a mess of you. You can do exactly like Jesus did if you look in the Word of God. Say amen. You don't want to look anywhere else for grace. Where are you going to find it? It's in the Word of His grace. And once you find out, it's important to understand that grace has many understandings. Grace means divine favor. It does definitely means God's ability released into your incapabilities. Grace is God's willingness. Hallelujah. And the Holy Spirit said to me during the week, he said, my grace at work in you is your willingness to do what I tell you to do. Grace in you makes you willing to do what God tells you to do. And that's why Paul, I mean, we always talk about grace as God's willingness to be involved in my life. And the Holy Spirit said, yeah, I am willing to be involved in your life, but my grace at work in you is your willingness to do what I tell you to do. Can you say amen? Many times we are willing for God to be involved in our lives, but we are not willing to do what God said we should do. Let's put it this way. We are not willing to be involved in God's word. God wants to be involved in us and he is involved. It's time now for us to begin to be involved in God, involved in the word. That's what the second part of that verse is saying. Give it back to us. Give it back to us. Give it back to us. The Passion Translation. That's what the second part of that verse is saying. God always makes his grace visible in Christ, who includes us as partners of his endless triumph. Say, I'm a partner of the endless triumph of Jesus. Did you say it? Say it if you didn't say it. I am a partner of the endless triumph of Jesus. Through our yielded lives. How? Through our yielded lives. Grace can only manifest to the extent of our yieldedness to the word of grace. Come on. Grace, a lot of time, is delayed by yieldedness, lack of it, can be limited by lack of yieldedness, can actually be stopped by lack of yieldedness, or by partial yieldedness can create a complicated miracle for you. You get a miracle, but with a lot of complications around it, because your yieldedness was not complete. So grace could not finish the it could not finish the miracle like it planned to do. So how do you mean that my miracle can be complicated? Listen, windows in the house let light in. That's what illustrations or biblical examples do to a sermon. So let me show you what I just said from the book of Luke. I'm teaching by the inspiration of the Spirit, so just follow my talks, all right? Luke chapter 5. Sometimes when some things come out of my mouth, the Holy Ghost will just link up a biblical scripture to show you what we just talked about. All right? Luke 5. Is everybody there? Come on. If you're there, say I'm there. It came to pass, as the people pressed upon Jesus to hear the word of God, he stood by the lake of Gennesaret, saw two sheep standing by the lake, but the fishermen were gone out of them and were washing their nets. Are you out there? So they were washing what? Their nets. Nets, it's in plural. Is that correct? Is that correct? All right. Verse 3. He entered into one of the ships, which were Simon's, and prayed him that he would thrust out a little from the land. And he sat down, taught the people out of the ship that belonged to Simon. Now, when he had left speaking, he said unto Simon, launch out into the deep and let down your nets for a draught. Hallelujah. I said hallelujah. If the leaves of the master says, launch out into the deep and let down your nets Nets, is it singular, plural? Nets for what? For a drought. What do you think is going to be waiting for you out on the ocean side? Nothing but a drought. Hallelujah. I said hallelujah. And by the way, there's a lot of spiritual revelations in this verse. A lot of spiritual revelations. And I really believe that it's, remember I told you, grace makes itself visible. Are you listening? If you are doing business and things are not working, one of the things you can do to turn around the condition of your business is to give some of the time that you're investing in that business for God's service. Find a way to get involved in the work of God and the house of God. Let the anointing of God come on that time that you invest into the house of God. You know, people have a way of walking and walking like, they walk like elephants and eat like ants. And they keep walking like that because they think that, you know, they just need to try harder. And it is good to work hard, and we preach it, we teach it. It's important to be hardworking, but not without grace. It is a vain thing to wake up in the morning and sit up late at night only to be eating bread of afflictions. So if you find out that you are not making a headway as fast as you can, well, what you can do is take anything that represents that business and hand it over to the Lord Jesus and say, Father, what would you do with this? It could be your time. It could be your ability to talk in evangelizing. It could anything you have that could be of use to the kingdom of God, hand it over to the Lord and say, Lord, you can use this in the meantime. I mean, I'm not going to spend all my life, you know, trying to work this business and it's not making any headway. Now listen. Jesus took the boat of Peter that they had used to fish and they couldn't catch any fishes, and he used the boat to preach. Grace makes itself visible in the word. Whether you see it or not is dependent on your mental orientation. You need to learn to see grace when you read scriptures. Can you say amen? So for me, that's grace teaching me what I ought to do if my business is not going forward. All right? Take some time off and say, Lord Jesus, I just want you. Sometimes it could just be taking time off to spend in prayer. Are you following this? And letting the Lord sit on your boat, glory to God. Let the Lord use some of your time. Let the Lord use some of anything that you have that is useful to you. Let God use it. And the Bible tells us when Jesus had finished, he said to Peter, now you go back into that business. Hallelujah. It tells me that if I take time out and invest it into the kingdom, when I go back to that business, I should be expecting a drought. I should be putting out nets, not just net. Are you following this? Are you seeing the teaching of grace? Now, look at this. That was just some extras for you from that verse, all right? Extras. Everybody say extras. Small chops. Praise God forever. Let's look at where we were coming to right there. So, in verse 4, when he had left speaking, when the Lord had finished using Peter's boat, when it was over, the Bible says, he said unto Simon, launch out into the deep and let down your nets for a draught. Now, everybody listen. The small chops ain't over yet. Are you with me? Are you enjoying this? Come on, let me ask you, are you enjoying this? Because I'm enjoying myself. So enjoy it with me, praise God. I love what I do, praise God. That's why I've been doing it for many years. Amen. I hope you love hearing the word yourself. Now, this tells us something about your business. Some people have a way of abandoning their businesses because they fail. Or the business didn't make progress, so they just give up on it. Now, grace is teaching you what to do. It's telling you, in that season where things are difficult, turn anything that can represent that business, turn it over to the Lord. It could mean, like I said earlier on, give time to pray. Give time to wait upon the Lord. Come to church. Go out and evangelize. Use your time to be a blessing to somebody. And when you are done, grace is saying, go back to that business. Go back to it. And I really believe some of you need to hear that this morning, because there are things you've abandoned, but grace is saying,
4: Go back for a job. Hallelujah. Go back and pick that thing up, because right now there's a turning around coming for it. Grace has stepped on the boat. And when grace steps on your business boat, who is that fish in the ocean that will not report at your boat when you go out there to fish? And we are also saying by the Spirit of God that Jesus has already released that grace for your business to flourish, and the light of it is shining now, and you now need to go back and get, as you're going back, don't go with one net. Go with many nets. Hallelujah. Because you're about to catch a drought. I think that word is to somebody here whose business may have lulled. You know, they said business is slow. And now for some people, when business is slow, their energy becomes slow. Their passion becomes slow. They only go out with just one net. There's no more enthusiasm. There's no more zeal. And so they are not getting the results they're supposed to get. Now grace is saying, get back to that place where you used to do that thing and put your energy and drive. Wake up at 4 like you used to wake up. Get your feet up and market that product and get that thing out until it becomes a drought. See, I'm hearing you, sir. Are you sure you're hearing me? Say amen. There's no room for giving up once we get grace into the motion. I really believe this verse actually speaks so many things. You know, many times when things are failing and you bring in the word, hallelujah. When they brought Jesus into that boat, they were bringing in the word. They were bringing in the word. They were bringing in the word. What does the word say? Psalm 1, the Bible says, blessed is the man that walks not in the counsel of the ungodly, nor stands in the way of sinners, nor sits in the seat of the scornful, but his delight is in the law of the Lord, and in his law doth he meditate day and night. He shall be like a tree planted by the rivers of water, whose leaf will not wither, and they will bear fruit in all seasons. Hallelujah. We are those trees that are planted by rivers of waters. Trees of righteousness. Planted by rivers of waters. Are you following this? That's what the word says. And the Bible says there, whatsoever he doeth shall prosper. Well, that's a word of grace for your business. Get that word into your business boat and get your hands on that business like you used to do it before. Whatsoever I do shall prosper. I refuse failure. Whatsoever I do shall prosper. That is the word of his grace. Whatsoever I do shall prosper. Hallelujah. That's part of what it means. And the Bible says, Jesus said, let me into your boat. Let the word into your boat. And I really think that's what we should do in every area of our lives. Let the word into the marriage. Stop trying to discuss why you guys are always having fights. Let the word in. What does the word say? What does the word say? The word of God says the servants of the Lord must not strive. Okay? I am a servant of the Lord in this relationship. I refuse to strive with you. As much as it depends on you, be at peace with all men. Hallelujah. It depends on me in the context of the fact that I can choose not to fight you if you want to fight me. I can choose to love you if you want to fight me. I can choose to forgive you when you're giving me a hot slap. So what's happening here? I am letting the word into the boat of my marriage. We need to let the word in. Yield to the word in the every area of our lives. Yield to the word. Get the word in. Get the word in. Get the word in on your body. Get the word in on your hair. Get the word in on your blood sugar. Don't let that blood sugar thing keep running around the city as though it's in charge. You get the word of God on that blood and tell it to align itself to what Jesus purchased for you on the cross of Calvary. Himself bore your sins on his body on the tree, and you are dead to sin. You live to righteousness by the stripes of Jesus. You are healed. And your blood sugar is normal. Your pressure is normal. Tell it. Tell it that it's normal. Tell it in the name of Jesus. Don't keep looking at that gauge and let that gauge make you depressed. It's okay. Look at the gauge and whatever, as you are checking the gauge, tell the gauge what it's supposed to be. Is everybody listening to me? Are you following? That's how you need to get the word in your boat. You see, once you get in your boat, all of a sudden you just realize that, you know, you get into winning ways. Glory to God. You get into victory realms. Hallelujah. Including getting the word into your exams. You have exam to write. Don't panic like students who have no God. Hallelujah. Can I have an handkerchief? Thank you, Lord Jesus. Oh, it's here. Thank you. Don't panic like students who have no God. Don't panic like people who don't know. Well, Pastor, you know, half of the class always fails this course. Well, that's half of the class. It is written concerning me. I have more understanding than my teachers because his law is my meditation. And I believe and therefore I declare I understand this course. I get the word involved in the name of Jesus. It is written. I understand science. I understand the language of the Chadians. Malakayaloza. Hey, glory to God. Get the word in the book. Don't just read the book and then they say, now do you understand? Say, Sisi, I don't know what the word is, but I have no clue what they are saying. Have you heard that? I have no clue at all. Don't talk like that. You are not clueless. You've been enabled with the wisdom of the anointed one. Shout amen. Hallelujah. Even when you don't see the way, don't say it. Just keep quiet. That's part of what God taught Moses. God taught Moses that. Are you following this? And he knew how to talk before the Israelites. It's true before the Israelites and said, stand still and you will see the salvation of the Lord. And they ran back behind the bush and said, oh Lord God, I have no clue at all. I just spoke by faith outside. God said, all right, go out there and point your rod. And that's exactly what to do. Before men talk bold, before God say, Father, I receive your wisdom. I receive your grace. I receive your understanding. Lord, I receive your strength. You know, this my husband has been such a difficult person, but I receive grace for it. I receive victory over it in the name of Jesus. When you go outside, you act like a very humble person towards that husband of yours. You know it's difficult, but in the presence of God, you are like, Father, I receive grace for it. I receive grace for it. I receive grace, sorry. Don't let any situation you are in convert you into an unbeliever. Not even the worst wife in town should make you become a sinner. Shall we continue seeing that grace should abound? No. We've been redeemed, delivered from the authority of sin. We now have grace to do what the law could not do for us. Hallelujah. Amen. Oh, I've already almost finished my time. Can you imagine? Are you still there? Well, I believe that was the Spirit of God, all right? Can you say amen? Now, when he had left speaking, he said unto Simon, we're still in chapter 5 of the book of Luke, launch out into the deep and let down your nets for a draught. Simon answering said unto him, Master, we have toiled all the night and we found nothing in that water. There is no free, there's no fish, there is no crayfish, there are no periwinkles inside, not even water snails. We found nothing, we caught nothing. So Peter is talking about what he had just finished experiencing. Simon answered and said unto him, Master, we have toiled all the night and have taken nothing. Nothing. Ever say nothing. One of the things that failure does a lot of times is that it makes you weak and unwilling to fight again. One of the things that failure does is that it makes you weak and unwilling to fight again. But grace brings a new willingness to you. And God wants you to receive that willingness that comes by grace. He's not saying go and toil. He says go and catch enough fishes that if you're not careful, it will sink your boat. That's what he said. And remember, he is God. He can see. He saw. He had toiled all night. Hallelujah. And the Bible says, if you'll see with me, Peter said, I have taken nothing. We have taken nothing. Nevertheless, at thy word, I will let down the net. Everybody say the net. What was the instruction of Jesus? Come on, give it to us. What did Jesus say? That's in verse 4. Come on, let's look at it together. Everybody, let's read. 1, 2, go. Everybody, come on. How many nets? Verse 5. Let's read together also. And everybody listen to this, because many Christians, most of us, and I believe God is delivering it from that partial obedience spirit. Partial obedience. Half obedience. Pastor says, go to your husband and tell him you're sorry. You go and cook a nice egusi soup. That's not what the pastor told you to do. He said, go and tell him you're sorry. Are you following this? But so that it will not be that you disobey, and then you you go put the food on the table and he say, you tell him, the food is on the table and it's like, I don't want to eat. And then you keep quiet. Next time pastor sees you, how far? I did what you told me to do, but he didn't respond. What exactly did you, was it what he told you to do that you did? Come on. Come on, talk to me please. Come on. You pretended as though you were obeying because you were, you know, you don't want to say, you don't want to dishonor. You don't want to dishonor Jesus. But in your heart, you ain't going to do what he said. I'm not going to waste my time washing all the nets. It's not going to work. Somehow in your mind, you believe change is not going to happen. You believe, and the thing with grace is that you could delay it, hinder it, obstruct it, frustrate it, limit it, if you don't yield to it in its totality. Or you could create complicated miracles for yourself. Come on. Are you still there? Let's read. Verse 6. When they had done this, they enclosed a great multitude of fishes, and their net did work. That net was supposed to be, those nets were supposed to be part, recipients of the grace of God in that miracle experience. They weren't supposed to break. Peter knew he had sinned. Look at the next verse, verse 7. They beckoned unto their partners, which were in the other ship. Come on, is that the next verse? Okay, verse 8. When Simon Peter saw it, he fell down at Jesus' knees, saying, depart from me, for I am a sinner. Grace took the little obedience and went as far as it could go. But where the miracle occurred, but with complications. Net started breaking. You could come around and say powerful testimony. We had a breakthrough. Our net broke. When the net broke, some of the fishes went back to the water. That was not a plan of grace. You couldn't take home all grace wanted for you. If your net, I don't see no fish waiting there when the net is open. What traps the fish, according to the instruction of grace, is the net. Grace said, send the net in. They said the fish is going to fly into your boat without the net. Grace said, put the nets. So without the nets, the fish have no obligation to hang around you. The nets broke, Pastor, but the harvest was so much. There's no way the net will not break. Well, I will show you another scripture where grace held the nets together because of complete obedience. Complete yieldedness. Let's look at that. John 21. Say I'm enjoying this. Have you found it? John 21, verse 3. Simon Peter said unto them, to his colleague disciples, I go a fishing. They said unto him, we also go with thee. They went forth and entered into a ship immediately. And that night they did what? Again, similar situation. That same pattern of miracles. When the morning was now come, Jesus stood on the shore, but the disciples knew not that it was Jesus. Jesus said unto them, children, have ye any meat? They answered him, no. Hallelujah. And he said unto them, cast the net. There is a specific reason for Jesus now saying, use the net, not nets. First time, he said, use all your nets. Second time, he said, use only one. I want to show you something. The same anointing that released multitude of fishes in the first case, but you use one net when I told you to use many nets, that one net broke because it could not withstand the pressure and the operation of grace was limited because of incomplete yieldedness to the instruction of grace. Now, the instruction of grace is put only one net. One. Right? Let's go on. Are you following me, everybody? What does he say there? Verse 6. Hallelujah. And he said unto them, cast the net on the right side of the ship, and ye shall find. They cast therefore, and now they were not able to draw it for the multitude of fishes. Now, there's an amazing thing happening here. They can't pull it now. The thing is overloaded with fish. And I can imagine, I'm not sure how many of them were there. I mean, there was James and John, the sons of Zebedee. There was Simon Peter. There was Thomas Didymus. There was Nathaniel. You know, so it was a group of them. And they were pulling this fish. I can imagine, maybe Thomas said, Simon, are you sure it's not a stone we caught? But it was fishes. They can't pull it in and the net won't break. Look at that. Come on. Are you still there? Verse 7. That disciple whom Jesus loved said unto Simon Peter, it is the Lord. When Simon Peter heard that it was the Lord, he got his fish's coat unto him, for he was naked, and did cast himself into the sea. And the other disciple, he said, swim into the ocean. The other disciples came in a little boat, for they were not far from the land. But as it were 200 cubits, dragging the net with fishes. As soon then as they were come to land, they saw a fire of coals there and fish laid thereon and bread. Hallelujah. That's another message for another day. Praise God. Jesus said unto them, bring up the fish which you have now caught. Simon Peter went up, drew the net, emphasis on that word, the net, to land full of great fishes, and 153. When the Bible says great fishes, we're not talking of catfish. Hi. These are serious aquatic animals. Praise God. I declare that grace will give you the best of every environment you find yourself in. Grace will give you the best in your marital life, in your financial life, in your businesses, in the work of your hands. Grace will cause the best to come into your hands in the name of Jesus. I say it in Jesus' name. Hallelujah. Oh, not some fingerlings. Are you listening to me? Or tilapia fish. These are heavy duty fishes. When they move, you see some of those fish, when you want to catch them, they move. You know, these fishes move with majesty. The master had summoned them. And this is what the Bible tells us. God always reserves the best for the righteous. And I declare the best of all things over your life in the name of Jesus. Concerning the works of your hands, the best of all things comes your way. Say, I take it. In the name of Jesus. No fingerlings in my boats. Glory to God. Hallelujah. Well, look at what we were trying to show you there. Amen. So Jesus said unto them, bring the fish. Simon Peter went up, drew the net to the land, full of great fishes, and 153. And for all there were so many, yet was not the net broken. John wrote that because he was there when the first net broke. He knew why that first net broke. The limited grace by incomplete yieldedness. Paul said, God always shows his winning grace to us. Every time we are fully yielded to what the word of God says. And it's so important, brothers and sisters, that we yield to the word of God. You know, the Bible says grace is reserved for people that are yielded. God resists proud people, but he opens up reservoirs of grace for those that are yielded. And as I begin to bring this message to close, I want you to understand that this yieldedness part is a big key to the manifestations of all forms of grace. Are you following this? You will not know that you could build an ark if you didn't yield to what God told you to do when he said, go build an ark. You will never know what will come out of that instruction. And part of, when we talk about yieldedness, it simply means do it if God told you. Obey it if God said so. Follow it if that was what God revealed to you. Don't question it. Don't doubt it. If that's what God said, follow it. Walk in the line of what God said. Hallelujah. I said hallelujah. That's one reason why Jesus did miracles in different ways. It's all about what God said. All about what he said. What about what grace said to you? Are you following this? If you remember the story of Jairus, Jairus' daughter was sick at home. Two similar occurrences. Jairus' daughter was sick at home.

your hands on my son. Jesus looked at him and said, I said, you guys see signs and wonders you wouldn't believe. And the man said, Luke, please come. My son is about to die. This preaching ain't working for me. Jesus looked at him and said, go. Your son liveth. Same conditions. Jairus' daughter was at home sick. This man's son was at home sick. But the manifestations of grace to them differed. And following what grace said is always the key to the end result you want to see. And God many times does not limit the ways in which he manifests himself because he doesn't want people making idols around his processes. Do you understand what I mean by that? He wants you to be open to the spirit of faith. So for Jairus, he says, come to my house. He said, I will come. And as he's going, you know the story, there was a delay. I mean, and a woman with the issue of blood collected her miracle while he was, you know, coming to the house. Hi. If you're here, wave your hand. Praise God. There's a point of revelation there. Please listen. Jairus comes to Jesus. That's like we come into prayer. Jesus said, all right, I'm going to come. The manifestation of the miracle did not occur at the time of prayer. The manifestation of the miracle did not occur at the time of prayer. Everybody, come on. Between the time of prayer and the time of the manifestation of the miracle was a time lapse. That seems, a lot of times for some people, to be a delay or waiting period. Now, within waiting period, woman with the issue of blood comes in, testifies. And you are looking at it. Many times a lot of people, when they go to prayer and they talk to God about things, there's always a time lapse. And in between the time lapse, a lot of people are taking the miracle. Now listen, it is important when people are taking your miracle and yours is still in the waiting to always learn to rejoice with them. And never become bitter and angry while yours hasn't occurred yet. And hold on tightly to the word, which is in this context Jesus. Jairus had to hold on tightly to the word. Okay? Now, the Bible tells us, the woman finishes taking a miracle. There's a lot of delay, you know. And while they were being delayed there, somebody came from Jairus' house and said, trouble not the master. Leave that word and faith confession you are doing it. The girl is already dead. It's over. Are you following this? I said, are you following this? A lot of times, that's the practical space a lot of people find themselves in when they are waiting upon the Lord for things. Sometimes, you know, you've gone to prayer, and once you pray, it is important to believe that you have received. That's what that story is teaching us. Believe you have received, even though the manifestation has not been realized in your house. In your house, your damsel is still sick. Okay, now in between when you believe you've received and when the manifestation of healing grace shows up in your house, there will be a lot of things on the path that may want to distract you. You were the one who said you were going to get married at the beginning of the year, but your cousin got married first before you. Another person found a very handsome guy that you were eyeing. The guy asked her out instead of you. That's one of the things that can cause a lot of bitterness in church. You were targeting that brother is going to say, hi, Sissy. Hi, sister. I like you. Right under your nose, he goes and asks this one out who doesn't have all the structures you have. Say amen. And if you're not careful, you could be hot. Not just hot with the person who looked away from you, but hot with God, who has not yet manifested. But you forgot that when you prayed, grace was released. But the manifestation in your house has a time lapse. And in between, there will be a lot of people taking their miracles. Some get married, some get a job, some get this, some start businesses, some buy cars. In between. And as long as it hasn't showed up in your house, it simply means what they got is theirs. Yours is still coming. You don't ever get frustrated out of your faith because everybody in town has already gotten their breakthrough. It seems like you are the only one left. No, don't let the devil talk you out of it. And if that will not work, the devil will sometimes complicate the situation, make it more horrible. Bad report, doctor's report, you name it. Apply for job, they tell you you don't qualify. All of those reports coming from your house to just

could destroy your faith in the word of God. And the Bible says when that happened to Jairus, Jesus turned to him and said, fear not, only believe. In other words, don't let the fear in. And it's important to understand these dimensions of operation of grace. Because it is different from the guy who came to Jesus and said to Jesus, you know, my son is at home, he's sick. Jesus said, if you guys don't see signs and wonders, you wouldn't believe. And the man said, come to my house, please. All this English you're speaking, I don't understand it. Jesus said, go. Your son liveth. And the man took the word also, and his son lived. Hallelujah. Now, I know some of you may be asking, Pastor, but why would Jairus have to wait and that guy have to get his own instantly? Well, we could propose so many reasons. One of the thoughts that comes to my mind is the fact that sometimes when grace has something more for you, it takes you through a learning process. The guy that walked away with his miracles does not know how grace works. Grace did not show him his ways. But for Jairus, who was a ruler of the synagogue, he learned knowing the ways of God. He learned knowing how to get grace to walk. They got to Jairus' house and Jesus said, take every unbelief and unbeliever out of this house. I don't want any unbelief around me. I just want Peter and John, who are men of faith with me. And Jairus, you got faith. You and your wife, you got faith. I want you guys in the room. You know what Jesus did for Jairus? Jesus gave Jairus the recipe to preserve his miracle, which that other guy didn't get. And so you have people who receive miracles, they don't know how to keep it. Because you don't know the process of how grace works. You got the miracle. Next week when you need another miracle, you'll be looking for the man of God. But if you learn the process, hallelujah, that sometimes when you release your faith, you have to stand fast in faith. You have to resist fear. You have to resist doubt. You have to resist unbelief. You have to learn to stay in an atmosphere of faith. Remove people of unbelief from your life. Once you do that, all of a sudden, you are prepared for the victories of faith. Amen. Well, stand on your feet, praise God. I guess that's all I can share with you for today. Thank you, Jesus. Give him praise for the learnings of his word. Thank him for his word. There's always so much more, but we thank you, God, for what you've spoken to us. We bless your name. We worship you. Lift your hands towards heaven and receive that grace upon your business, upon the work of your hands. Grace for an overflow in your business boats. Hallelujah. Receive it in the name of Jesus. Father, we stand in agreement. We receive the same grace that you released upon the boat of Peter. We receive that grace. We receive it into manifestation upon the works of the hands of everyone. I speak life to abandoned projects. Resurrection life to abandoned processes.

0: your life to begin to flourish in the name of Jesus Christ. Receive the willingness, the strength of mind, the boldness to go back in the name of Jesus to do that business again. As Peter went back to his place of previous failure, I speak in the name of Jesus the grace of going back to bring restoration to everything in your life that may have been termed a failure, may have been given up on. The grace to go back and resuscitate it and bring it back to a place of functionality. I call that grace into manifestation in your life in the name of Jesus. Let that grace impact your relationships. In the name of Jesus, let the willingness of mind to go back and work on that relationship, let that willingness of mind be activated in your mind towards your relationships in the name of Jesus. Every aspect where anyone may have given up, in the name of Jesus, we call new life to that aspect of your life. We declare in the name of Jesus that God makes His grace visible to you in every area of need in your life in the name of Jesus Christ. Amen. Hallelujah. Thank you. Blessed be. And the Holy Spirit says, don't be afraid. Don't be afraid to go back and redig your wells. Don't be afraid. Don't be afraid of the reports of the current circumstance. Don't be afraid, for I have chosen the things that are to bring to naught the things. The things that are not to bring to naught the things that are. The things that are now are temporal, but the things that are not are eternal. And I've chosen the things that are eternal, and they will displace the things that you can see right now. So let not fear control your mind, but believe. Fear not, but only believe. Believe that the victory will show itself in that aspect of your life. In Jesus' mighty name. And I see businesses moving to another scale. The grace of God took Peter's business of fishing to another scale, another level. They had to beckon on partners. They had to beckon on partners. They had to reach out to extend the ability to take in their inflow. And the Spirit of the Lord is saying, I have caused my grace to be poured out over you. An expansion is in the horizon in the work of your hands. In the name of Jesus. Come on, let's give Him praise. Hallelujah. Thank you, Jesus. Part of how to respond to grace is to walk in the light of it. So when you leave the service, take a piece of paper and pen. Start writing down, what do I need to do now to take in my drought? To take this stuff to the next level, because the grace is in the air. Alright? Don't ignore it. Don't let the grace be in vain. Go out there and do something with it.
1: This has been your host, Pastor Emmanuel Obeche, asking you to keep living in God's divine presence. Bye-bye.
2: Hallelujah. Father, we thank you. With a heart of gratitude, we come into your presence this evening. We ask, Father, that the entrance of your word will give light, yes, to give understanding to the simple. Yes, Spirit of the living God, we invite you to manifest yourself amongst us. We ask, Holy Spirit, that our lives will not be the same again. Amen. Thank you for all you have for us this evening. In Jesus' mighty name we pray. Everyone said, Amen. Amen. Praise the Lord. You may be seated in His wonderful presence. Amen. Hallelujah. We would read tonight from the book of Proverbs, chapter number 29. Reach for the top. Hallelujah. Can everybody say, I'm reaching for the top? Amen and amen. Amen. Proverbs chapter number 29. I would read the scripture we've been using for a text. in this series of teachings, which are very life transforming. Proverbs 29, verse number 18. Where there is no vision, the people perish. Hallelujah. Or the people's life go in wrong directions. Where there is no vision, the people perish. But he that keepeth the law, happy is he. Hallelujah. This scripture infers that vision is what gives direction to our lives. Vision in this context is speaking about God's purpose, knowing it, God's plan, finding it for our lives, and following his direction in different aspects of our lives. God has a plan unveiled in scripture for every single aspect of our lives. How he wants us to live, the kind of experiences he wants us to have, and all the good things that he has prepared for us. These are all what are summarized here by saying, where there is no vision, the people perish. It also means where there is a vision and you don't know it, or you don't find it for yourself, your life cannot gravitate in the direction that God wants it to go. In Habakkuk, if you have your Bibles, chapter number 2, we're using these two scriptures as a central pivot of our conversation. Praise God. And tonight, we are going to actually x-ray something very marvelous in this series of teachings. Praise God. Habakkuk chapter 2, I read to you verse 1. I will stand upon my watch and set me upon the tower. I will watch to see what he will say unto me and what I shall answer when I am reproved. And the Lord answered me and said, write the vision and make it plain upon tables. Amen. Hallelujah. Write the vision and make it plain upon tables. You know, in those days, the revelations of God were written on tables. In these days that we live in, the revelations of God have been packaged for us in the Bible. So what was tables to them in those days is the Bible to us today. Are you out there? So it says, write the vision, his vision, God's plan, God's purpose. It says, write God's vision, God's purpose, God's plan, write it upon tables. Write it in the Bible. Now that's why the Bible was written. All the writings of the scripture, all the writings of the book of Habakkuk, all the writings of the book of Nahum, Matthew, Mark, Luke, John, all the writings of Paul, they are all in obedience to this instruction that God gave here in the scripture. You know, to Habakkuk, when he said, write the vision, make it plain upon tables. Why? So that he that readeth, he may run that readeth it. In other words, his life may gain traction. His life may gain direction. Our lives begin to gain traction. It begins to gain direction when we begin to discover God's holy writ, his purpose unveiled in scripture for our lives. And if you look at it on a practical everyday basis, you're going to find out that the extent of productivity of your life is measured or controlled by the extent of your discovery of what God has said about you in the Word. And how much you apply what God has said about you in the Word into your life, that's what determines how your life progresses. And so, he says, write the vision down, make it plain upon tables, so that he may run and read it. In other words, we are supposed to be reading and unpacking our lives from scripture. Hallelujah. Amen. And then, one of the first things he said here in verse 3, you know, he said, for the vision is yet for an appointed time. Glory to God. Amen. You know why he said it? Because part of what he's about to say next, which is an integral part of God's vision for our lives, was not for Habakkuk's dispensation. Remember, the Bible was written by men of old. And men of old that wrote the writings of the scripture, part of the things God told them was that most of the things that was revealed to them was not for their generation. Let me show you. Keep your hands here. In the book of Habakkuk, let's flip to the book of Peter. Hallelujah. Let's read 2 Peter chapter 1. If you have your Bibles, quickly flip over there. Praise the Lord. 2 Peter chapter 1. Listen to what the Bible says. Praise God. The scripture says here in 2 Peter chapter 1 verse number 8. It says, whom having not seen, talking about Jesus, ye love. How many of you love Jesus? Say amen if you do. Amen. Yes, I love him. Praise God. Whom having not seen, ye love. In whom do now ye see him not, yet believing, ye rejoice with joy unspeakable, and you are full of glory. Can you say amen to that? Amen. Receiving the end of your faith, even the salvation of your souls. Of which salvation, watch this, the prophets have inquired and searched diligently, including prophet Habakkuk, which we just finished reading. Remember, he said, I will stand upon my watch, okay? I will watch to see what he will say to me. So he was one of the prophets that inquired. Now, Peter is referring to the writings of the prophets here, and he says that of which salvation the prophets have inquired and searched diligently, who prophesied of the grace that should come unto you, searching what or what manner of time the Spirit of Christ which was in them did signify, when it testified beforehand the sufferings of Christ and the glory that should follow. Hallelujah. Unto whom it was revealed that not unto themselves, but unto us, did you see that? They did minister the things which are now reported unto you by them which have preached the gospel unto you with the Holy Ghost sent down from heaven, which things the angels desire to look into. Say amen. Do you understand what that verse is saying? He's saying, they search diligently to know what God has to say. And God revealed to them that the things that he's showing them was not for their generation. Okay. Are you listening? But everything God showed them was about us. And by the way, all of the writings of the scripture from Genesis all through to Malachi, all of those prophetic scriptures have direct bearing on the lives of the new creation today. Everything that was happening to Israel from they coming out of Egypt, coming into the land of Canaan, and all the promises that God gave to them was not unto themselves that those things were written, but unto us. We are actually the recipients of the substance of what they had in form of a parable. Are you following this? Now, this is what Habakkuk implied when the Bible says here, God said to him in verse 3, for the vision that I'm showing you, Mr. Habakkuk, is yet for an appointed time. In other words, it's not for your time. It's not for your generation, Mr. Habakkuk. Are you out there? God said to him in Habakkuk 2 verse 3, he said, Mr. Habakkuk, the plan, the purpose that I'm about to show you is not for your time. It's for an appointed time in future. He said, but at the end it shall speak. In other words, when that time comes, it will come into materialization and shall not lie. Though we tarry, wait for it, because it will surely come. Hallelujah. It will not tarry. And then verse 4, he unpacks a little bit of what that vision is concerning our lives. He said, behold, his soul which is lifted up is not upright in him. But the just shall live by his faith. Now you will agree with me now if you understand the doctrine of righteousness and the doctrine of justification, that this certainly, the judge shall live by his faith. God wasn't talking to Habakkuk. He wasn't talking to Habakkuk's generation. Because in their generation, there was no way they could attain unto justification, because faith for justification only came when Jesus came to the earth. Do you understand that? Now we are justified by our faith in Christ Jesus. But in their days, they could not be justified by their faith. Are you following this? So when God said the vision, my plan, my purpose is for an appointed time, he was not just talking about, you know, their generation, but he was talking about our generation. This is now the time of the vision of God. This is now the time of the manifestation of every word that God gave to them in the Old Testament.
1: Are you following this? The Bible actually says that Jesus Christ was made, you know, a minister of the circumcision to confirm all the promises that God gave to them in the Old Testament. When we read in the book of Deuteronomy where God said, thou shalt be blessed going in and blessed going out. Thou shalt be blessed in the city and blessed in the field. All of those promises were actually our promises. It is now in our time, in our generation, that those promises have found reality. Hallelujah. And it's now time for us to start living by our faith in those promises that God has given in scripture. The first city, and this is going to be what I want to share with you tonight, that God gave to the children of Israel in the land of Canaan. Who remembers the name of the city? Can anybody tell me? It's called Jericho. Jericho. Jericho was the first city in the land of Canaan. And while I was meditating, the Spirit of God said to me, they got a physical land, but what I was speaking to them was not for their time. Everything that happened to Israel in Jericho was not for the natural seed of Abraham. It was all about the dispensation that we are in today, our generation. It is for our appointed time. When they came to Jericho and the walls were around Jericho and right before their eyes the walls collapsed and they had to possess the city without having to do nothing, it is actually an insightful revelation of God's purpose and plan for our lives. In Christ Jesus, when we come to Christ Jesus, the first revelation, the first vision that God wants us to understand is a type and shadow of what Jericho stands for. You need to have an understanding of the concept of Jericho. Jericho is not just a geographical location. Jericho is not just a physical place that has walls of limitations walled up physically such that no one can go in. The reason the walls of Jericho was collapsed by God supernaturally as the first thing God did for them to possess the land is to unveil to us that in Christ Jesus, God has opened up an access of faith. And every limitation to his purpose and plan for us in the New Testament has already been taken away. And when you x-ray the meaning of the city called Jericho, you know, Jericho in scripture was called a city of palm trees. Let me show you. Hallelujah. I said hallelujah. I'm telling you, brothers and sisters, we're about to take off tonight. I don't know about you, but I'm already turned on. Deuteronomy 34. Let's read something here. Let me show you something very interesting from this scripture. Say amen. Amen. Don't forget the vision is for our time. Glory to God. Amen. Everything God said to them is for our time. It's not just for their time, it's for our time. In Deuteronomy 34, I will read to you from verse number 1. Moses went up from the plains of Moab unto the mountain of Nebo. To Moab, unto the mountain of Nebo. To the top of Pisgah that is over against Jericho. And the Lord showed him all the land of Gilead unto Dan and all Naphtali and the land of Ephraim and Manasseh and all the land of Judah. Watch this. Unto the utmost sea and the south and the plain of the valley of Jericho. The plain of the valley of Jericho. The city of palm trees. Say that after me. Say Jericho is the city of palm trees. And the Lord said unto Moses, this is the land which I swore unto Abraham. Hallelujah. A land of palm trees. A land I swore unto Abraham, I swore unto Isaac and unto Jacob saying, I will give it unto thy seed. And Galatians 3 tells us, when God said unto thy seed, he saith not and unto thy seeds, which is plural, but unto thy seed, which is Christ. And if we be Christ, then are we Abraham's seed, and we are the actual heirs of the city of Jericho. Now, what does it mean for us to be heirs to the city of Jericho? And how does this connect with our message tonight of rising to the top? Hallelujah. Listen to this. Are you still with me?
3: So God showed Moses, remember, God showed Moses, but Moses couldn't go in. The reason why the physical seed led by Joshua went in is to reveal to us that we are the ones that have the rights of access to all the promises of God concerning the land of Canaan. Now, Jericho was a city of palm trees. And when the Bible says it was a city of palm trees, it's a revelation of the kind of life that city depicts. If you know anything about a palm tree, I don't know how many of you have seen the palm tree. Oh, you know what a palm tree is. But I'll give you a little bit of an insight. A palm tree is, one of the most, I believe the most blessed tree in existence. It is one tree that all the aspects of the tree has vital economic value. If you know the palm tree produces a fruit, which is called the palm fruit. The whole economy of Ace of Malaysia, for instance, is hinged upon the palm tree. There is literally, that's literally the primary economic nerve center of the whole country. I've had the privilege to go to some of the palm tree farms. They live and move and have their being on the palm tree. Now, the palm tree produces the palm oil. And the palm oil is one of the fundamental chemical compounds of most chemical products you can imagine today. All of the soap industry hinges on the palm oil. And most of the chemical compounds that you have all find their roots from the palm oil. I mean, if you've ever had a good soup, the palm oil is used to make those soups. I mean, palm oil now, it's from the same tree. Are you following this? It's used for food. It's used for most chemical compounds. It's used for polyethylene. And it's used for, so many amazing ingredients that form the whole foundation of the catering industry, the whole food industry. It's touched one way or the other by the palm tree. When you extract the oil from the palm fruits, for instance, there is a part of it that's, called the shaft, which is used in the fiber industry. It's used for fire. It's used for so many different applications. If you've taken the oil out and the shaft is out, then there is a kernel inside it. The palm kernel inside it has shells that is used for diverse applications. The palm kernel itself also contains another seed inside it that produces a completely different kind of oil from the shaft around the palm kernel fruit. Are you listening to me? And if you've ever taken time to X-ray this tree, you're going to find out the reason why the first city God told them, all right, to possess in the land of Canaan was the city of Jericho. See, Jericho was not about the walls. It was about what the city represented. Okay. Are you following this? It's the city represented a life of flourishing, a life of prosperity on every single side. There is no aspect of the palm tree that is not prosperous. The leaves are used for making brooms. You know brooms that you use for sweeping? It's gotten from the palm tree. The leaves are used for making thatch roof. If you've ever traveled to the countryside, there are some roofs, you see them, made of thatch. Those things come from the the palm tree. And one of the most fascinating aspects of the palm tree is the trunk of the tree. In the center of the trunk of the tree flows what is called palm wine. Have you ever heard about palm wine? I'm telling you, brothers and sisters, God was revealing something about the life of the born-again believer, which is the first important vision God wants us to see. Go over to chapter 6 of the book of Jericho. Book of Joshua. Say amen. Look at something there. Joshua chapter 6. I read verse 1. Now, Jericho, a city of palm trees, was strictly shut up because of the children of Israel. None went out and none came in. All right? Verse 2. And the Lord said to Joshua, see. Everybody say see. Watch this. The first instruction is see. This instruction was not just for Joshua or the children of Israel. It is for every born again Christian. God is saying, see, I have given you the land of Jericho. This is the life I have programmed for you. A life of prosperity from your very trunk to the very tip of your leaves. This is the life I have organized for you. A life where every single aspect of your life has economic value. And every single aspect of your life knows prosperity. The life I have programmed, and God said to Joshua, you need to see it. If you can't see it, you can get it. If you cannot visualize it, you cannot go into this life. A lot of born again Christians are not living the life that God has planned for them because they cannot see it. They are born again, but they still see themselves as though they are still in Egypt. Some still see themselves as though there are walls, you know, keeping them from that life. So the first instruction is you got to see the revelation of Jericho. What is this revelation? It is the unveiling of God's plan concerning the life of the Christian. Let me share this with you briefly. God's plan for us, brothers and sisters, is for us to live a life of heaven upon the earth. Number one. Number two, God's plan for us is for our lives to be irrigated, not from the outside, but from the inside. One reason why the palm tree had its own liquid supply on the inside, if you check the deserts, you may not find an average mango tree in the desert. You may not find an average, normal tree, but you will very likely find a palm tree. You know why? Because the palm tree carries its own water supply in the center of its trunk. Are you hearing me? That is the reason why the Bible says the righteous shall flourish like the palm tree. He shall grow like a cedar in Lebanon. Psalm 92 says that. Are you hearing me? What is God talking about? He's trying to tell you here that the kind of life he has designed for you is a life whereby you prosper regardless of your circumstance. You prosper in every condition. You prosper at all times because you don't depend on water supply from the outside. You depend on the supernatural water of the Holy Ghost on your inside, powering your life in every dimension. So when I look at the environment and I find that things are dry, I turn to the inside for supply. I turn to the Holy Ghost. I turn to the Spirit of God for supernatural provision of everything I need. This is the first thing that God wants us to see. And that's why God said to Joshua, see, you got to see the meaning of Jericho. Some people, when they look at Jericho, what they see is the walls. But God is saying, no, that's not my plan for your life. I don't want you to see the walls. I've already taken the walls away. Let me show you something here in the book of Mark chapter 10. There's one guy. I don't really know what's wrong with this guy. But well, I think I can guess. Mark chapter 10. Can you say loud amen? Are you loving this? Mark chapter number 10, I read verse 46. And they came to Jericho. And that's where to come to, guys. The revelation of the new life that is ours in Christ Jesus. Praise God. The revelation of the new life that is ours in Christ Jesus. Amen and amen. They came to Jericho. They came to Jericho. God wants us to come to the revelation of the meaning of Jericho. Pastor, what does Jericho mean? It means you've been called to a life of prosperity. It means you've been called to flourish maritally. You've been called to flourish academically. You've been called to flourish financially. You've been called to flourish ministry-wise. There should be no aspect of your life that's not going forward. Check the palm tree. Even when you cut the tree down. By the way, you know, I grew up in a village where, you know, I mean, drinking palm wine was one of, I got a beating of my life many years ago because palm wine is actually very alcoholic. Highly alcoholic. It can intoxicate. That's the reason the Bible says, be not drunk with wine wherein is excess, but be drunk on the Holy Spirit. Because the palm wine in the belly of the tree is a type and shadow of the Holy Ghost. And it can actually control your life if you let him. If you let the Holy Spirit control you, he can actually control your life. Are you following this? I mean, if you know anything about a palm tree, there are two grades of the wine of the from the stomach of the palm tree. The one is the up wine. They call it the up wine. That's the wine that comes out when the trunk is standing. Are you following this? That wine is highly high in alkalinity. You know, it can, you know, there's a way it slaps the mouth when you drink it. But when you cut the tree down and it looks like the tree is decomposing, from the inside of the trunk, it produces another version of wine. My. That version of wine is called the sweet wine. It is the sweetest of the sweetest of the sweetest of the version of palm wine. And that's why most times people that are into palm wine drinking, they always label it the up one and the down one. The down one is always sweeter than the up one. The Spirit of God revealing by that for the life of the believer, even when it seems like the devil has knocked you down and it seems like nothing is working in your life, that's when the Spirit of God will lift up a standard against the enemy and he will show himself beautiful in every area of your life. You know the sweetness of the Holy Ghost when you know when you need to go through challenges in life. God wants us to have that understanding. He wants us to understand that this is the meaning of Jericho. Are you hearing this? That when it looks like trouble is knocking at the door, that's when the Holy Ghost shows himself best. And that's when your faith in the Holy Spirit should be strongest, you know, than any other time you can think of. And they came to Jericho. Help me ask your neighbor, have you come to the understanding of Jericho? God wants us to come to the understanding of Jericho. Pastor, what does it mean? No, it doesn't mean that there are walls of limitations. No. May I announce to you that every wall of barrier to receiving the Holy Ghost has been taken away. Every wall of barrier to walking in the blessing has been taken away. Every wall of barrier has been removed concerning your finances, concerning your health. Every wall of barrier to your healing has been removed. And that was why God said to Joshua, you don't need to do nothing about this. This is my deal. This is my business. You don't need to do no fighting. You don't need to do no battling. There are some things that belongs to grace. By the hand of grace, he has already removed every barrier to our healing, to our limitations in the flesh through Jesus Christ. That was why in Jericho they didn't have to fight, because it was grace in action. All that God wanted us is to see that God has given us the life. We got to see ourselves on top to go to the top. We have to see ourselves prosperous to come to the place of abundance. We have to see ourselves as having access to the Spirit of God in every ramification of our lives. Amen. The Bible says they came to Jericho. Are we still there? Amen. Hallelujah. They came to Jericho. And as they went out of Jericho, as he went out of Jericho with his disciples, you know, when the Bible says they came to Jericho, it means part of what Jesus came to do is to bring us into the understanding of the revelation of the essence of why Jericho was the first city in the land of Canaan. Amen. Only through Christ Jesus we can gain that insight. Are you listening to this? And now Bible says they came in. He came in with his disciples. And as they went out of Jericho, because once you have the revelation of what Jericho means and God's purpose and God's plan and how that Jericho is a city of palm trees. Praise God. Amen. Amen. And that Jericho is a city of palm trees, and that as a city of palm trees is symbolic of an all-rounded provision of heaven for you to prosper in every ramification. And that your life is actually supposed to be a channel of blessing, a channel of blessing, a channel of blessing. The palm tree is one tree that is a tree that is blessed to be a blessing. Amen. Say amen. Amen. All its palm fruits is not just for you to stand tall in the wilderness and say, hey guys, I'm the most blessed tree. No, it is to prosper every aspect of our lives. So coming to Jericho means come to understanding the reason why God wants to bring you to the top. It is not just so that you can be on top and say, guys, I'm on top. No, status on top. No, you need to know why he brought you on top. You need to know that God is interested about influence. You need to know that God is interested about making a difference. God wants to bring you into the back palaces of kings because he wants you to be able to wield authority and influence in those jurisdictions. There was a reason why God brought Daniel into Babylon at the time when he came into Babylon. It wasn't just because he wanted him to be the president among presidents. It is so that he can wield influence. Esther did not rise to the top just so she can shake her body, you know, and say, I'm the most beautiful girl in the whole world. It is so that she can be instrumental for the deliverance of the Jews. Amen. This is what Jericho means. Amen. Understanding that God wants to bless you. He has already blessed you so that you can be a channel of blessing. Say loud amen. Amen. And they came to Jericho. Jesus brought his disciples to Jericho. And as they went out of Jericho, after that revelation, now you need to go out and make an impact. When you have the Holy Ghost, you don't just sit down and say, well, guys, I got a Holy Ghost. No, somebody needs the Holy Ghost that you have. When you are prospered like the palm tree, it is not just so you can sit in your house and say, glory to God, I'm on top in my business. It is so you can go outside now with that blessing and go make a difference in somebody's life. Amen. Say a loud amen. The Bible says they went out of Jericho. I just wish I can move beyond this verse, but let me just try. I've been stuck here now for some few minutes. They came to Jericho, and as they went out of Jericho with his disciples, a great number of people blind, Bartimaeus. Are you out there? Blind Bartimaeus, the son of Timaeus, sat by the highway side begging. Excuse me, Mr. Blind Bartimaeus. You know, by the way, please make a note, we don't know the name of this guy. Up to today, we don't know his name. Okay. What do you think is his name? His name is not Blind Bartimaeus. Okay. Blind Bartimaeus is who he is. He is a blind Bartimaeus. Bar in the Greek means son of. Timaeus was his surname. Timaeus is the name of his father. He is the blind son of Timaeus hanging outside of Jericho. I want to know, Mr. Son of Honorable, because the word Timaeus in the Greek means honorable. I believe his father was a member of parliament in the government of Jericho in those days. Well, that's my belief, except you can prove me wrong. Because the literal meaning of the word Timaeus is honorable. Check it out. If you have a Bible that has a Greek a dictionary of Greek words, you're going to find out that Bar means son of, Timaeus means honorable. One in dignity, one in position of honor. One in position of power. One who has been lifted. Born from a lineage of prosperity. Born from a lineage where you ought to be the head and not the tail. Born from a lineage. And that's what we are. But alas, a lot of Christians are blind to their heritage. And when you don't know what Jericho means, you have no understanding of God's plan for your life. You don't know who you are in Christ. You don't know your victory in Christ. You don't know the authority that is yours in Christ Jesus. You will be sitting on a highway side begging. This guy was sitting on a highway. I want to understand, excuse me, Mr. Blind Guy, what are you doing on a highway? I mean, if you want to beg, come on. You should be smarter than that. Who begs on a highway? Have you ever seen anybody on the freeway? N1. Everybody's moving at one around 20 kilometers per hour. And you're trying to beg alms for the poor. That's a bad location to beg. Are you there? He was begging on the highway. He was begging on the highway. You know, outside of Jericho. What strikes my spirit is the fact that he was outside of Jericho. What are you doing outside of Jericho? Whereas the walls of Jericho have already collapsed. You remember? In the days of Israel, the walls collapsed. In the days of Joshua, before they possessed the land, there was a wall. The lock there was, the Bible says, the city was strictly shut. No one went in, no one went out. You can't go in, you can't go out. Now the wall is removed and you are still outside. There are a lot of born again Christians that are living a life below the standard of God because they have not yet gained insight to the vision of God. God wants us to see. He wants us to see ourselves on top. He wants us to see ourselves in the place of health. He wants us to see ourselves, you know, like He has already prophesied in scripture concerning us. He wants us to see ourselves victorious. He wants us to see ourselves as already empowered by the Spirit to excel in every ramification of life. Amen. Blind son of Timaeus sat on the outside of Jericho. He was outside of Jericho. And do you know that a lot of people today are like this guy? They have not received the Holy Spirit. In their mind, they, even though the wall of partition between us have been removed, they still see the wall. There are some people that still have walls in their minds. Walls. They can't see themselves beyond just their little corner. When you talk about, you know, having a vision, dare to have a dream, they're like, me? How can I have a dream? I don't even have matric. You don't even have matric as if to say your matriculation certificate was required for the walls of Jericho to be brought down. The people who marched around the walls of Jericho, how many of them had matriculation certificate? And how did the wall collapse? In Christ Jesus, the limits have been taken away. Are you following this? All you need is to have the Spirit of the gods. All you need is to have the Spirit of the gods. And we actually have, you know, that's how they put it in the book of Daniel. But it's called the Spirit of God. They said there is a man in the kingdom in whom dwells the Spirit of the gods. They were referring to Daniel. Daniel had an excellent spirit on his inside. He's a palm tree that has now been planted in Babylon. They said he can understand science. He can understand all culture. He can understand astrology. Daniel had ability to interpret dreams of kings. Kings would dream and they'd be confused. Daniel will understand the dream and he will interpret it. That same spirit is what is living inside of us. And by the operation of that Holy Ghost, the Bible says Daniel rose to the top. Daniel became one of the four presidents that were selected. And from among the four, he became the president of presidents. What lifted him up? Knowing who he was, knowing what he has, and knowing how to connect with it. Say a loud amen. Knowing who he was, knowing what he has, and knowing how to connect with it. You know, Daniel prayed a lot. One of the key things that causes that wine in our belly to flow out, you know, in times of need, is when you spend a lot of time in prayer. Daniel prayed a lot. He prayed a lot. And the people came and said, you know what? We want to stop this Jew. But how do we do it? They search for everything to use to stop him. He is a guy who on every side, everything is perfect. You can't find any aspect of his life that has a comma. Everything is just perfect. So they said, you know what? There's only one thing we discovered. The guy has a routine. He prays 3 times a day. In the morning, he's got to pray. In the afternoon, he's got to pray. In the night, he's got to pray. And they discovered that his prayer life was the source of this wine of the Spirit that is making his life lubricated at all seasons and at all times, making him prosperous. So they said, you know what? Let's come up with a plan that can truncate his prayer life. And they actually succeeded. They went and told the king, let's make a law, and in the new law, nobody prays to any other God except to you. We make you God for the next few days. And the king was so, you know, without understanding, he didn't ask them, but why are you people so interested in making me a God? He just accepted. They brought the paper and he signed it by the decree of the watchers. The decree of the Medes and the Persians. Nobody bows to any other God. And then when Daniel heard they assigned the decree, a palm tree will always be a palm tree. Are you listening to me? It doesn't matter where you plant it. It doesn't matter the atmospheric conditions. It doesn't matter. You know, they use palm trees as windbreaks. Are you following this? When winds are you know, attacking a particular city, what they do is that they plant palm trees on the line of sight of the wind as wind breaks, because they are the one tree that know how to bend and still remain standing. You can't uproot them, you can't get them off the ground, and the Bible says the righteous shall flourish like the palm tree, and the Spirit of God wants us to see ourselves in this light. That's why he gave them Jericho as the first city. City of palm trees. They told Daniel, this is the decree. Daniel said, okay. My routine is I pray in the morning, I pray in the afternoon, I pray in the evening. What makes me what I am is the Holy Ghost. Communion with the Holy Ghost brings out my shine. It brings out my glow. It brings the blessing on me. And I am nothing. You want to stop me? Well, this is my source. The only way you can do it is to stop the Holy Ghost. In the meantime, you can't stop him because I'm going to come here. Daniel bowed his knees as at other times. The Bible says three times in prayer. They came and with policemen arrest him. They arrested him, dragged him to the king, said, Daniel has disobeyed your instruction. He's praying to another god. And the king called Daniel and said, is it correct? Daniel said, yes, it is correct, sir. I pray to another god. Is that right? Yes, sir, it is very right. I pray to another god, the ruler of the heavens and the earth. Are you aware of the decree of the waters? Yes, I'm aware, but it's your decree, sir. It's your decree. And the Bible tells us, they said to the king, well, you know you've already signed the law. Daniel needs to go sleep in the lion's den. They decided to throw him. The king was okay, called the other group of guys. Okay, you know, Daniel is actually the president of the presidents, you know. He was like the prime minister of Babylon at that time. And so the king tried to call the other presidents and said, is there no way we can at least just, maybe he's stubborn for now. Maybe perhaps, can we just relieve him of the punishment? They're like, no, you can't relieve him of any punishment. The king did not know that the people plotted that plan because they wanted to destroy Daniel. The revelation of these facts in scripture is to show us that God has designed our lives in such a way that we are more than conquerors. No weapon fashioned against us can prosper. No device of the enemy against the works of our hands, against whatever we've been called to do, can excel. Plan whatever you want to plan. It's okay. It's your plan. It's your plan. Go ahead and implement it. It can work. They grabbed Daniel and told him, well, you're going to go to the lion's den. He said, okay, let's go. Carry me. They carried Daniel, got to the lion's den, threw him into the lion's den. What they didn't understand is that the God that Daniel was praying to is the one that made the lions. That is what God wants us to understand. God wants you to understand that when you have to face lions, the one that made the lions is the one living on your inside. The revelation of Jericho is the fact that God lives on your inside. That's what the palm tree means. The wine is symbolic of the Holy Spirit who lives on our inside. We, without that revelation, forget about trying to go capture Ai or capture the other cities, because this revelation is all you need. He that made Goliath lives inside me. I can look Goliath and say, who is this uncircumcised Philistine? You know, do you realize who you're dealing with? I am a man fused together with God. He lives on my inside. In him I live and move and have my being. In me he lives and moves and has his being. Do you understand? I am no longer a normal human being. I've been elevated to the God class. I mean, they opened the lion's den and Daniel just walked in and greeted all the lion guys. Hi, Pupa. You know, give them different names. Hi, we're hanging out tonight in the Holy Ghost. Amen. I mean, Daniel spent an amazing moment that night. The lions have never seen such a visitor. What a privilege for them to meet one in whom God dwells. Slept beautifully. Continue this prayer while in the lion's den. Say a loud amen. You know why? When you do that, the Holy Ghost, when you learn how to keep your prayer life at all times and at all seasons, the Holy Ghost, it will always be there to cause you to prosper and to excel. The revelation of what Jericho means. Next morning, you know the story. The king could not sleep in the night. He rushes to the mouth of the lions there. Daniel, Lord Daniel, was your God able to save you? From there, Daniel, he's, what are you talking about? Are you still alive, Daniel? Alive? Were you thinking I would be dead before morning? You don't really know who the kind of man you have in your government. I am very alive. And by the way, my friends here say hi. Can you greet him, Pupa? I can imagine Pupa say, whoa! Really? Is that the voice of a lion? Yes. They are very awake. They are greeting you. They send down ladders. Pull Danny out. As they pull Daniel out, the king called all the people that ganged up. The people that ganged up against Daniel. You know, the three vice presidents, their wives and their children. Called all of them together and said, we have tried Daniel's God. Can you go and test yours? Go downstairs and test your own God, because you said that Daniel's God is a fake God. So go downstairs and test your own God. And they called their wives, join them. Join him, join them, children, all of you, join, go down and test your God. As they landed into the lion's den, lion said, Daniel, I know, David, I remember very well, but you guys, I don't know where you are coming from. The Bible tells us the lion leaped on them, ate them, licked their bones, broke their bones to pieces. Grabbed their wives, broke up the necks of their wives. That's why it's not good to be married to a woman, a man that doesn't have faith. Those women suffered because those men had no faith. They had no faith in God. Any man, woman that is married to a man who's not connected to the King of Kings, who doesn't have

means do I have more? You know, I can preach all night if you don't stop me. Verse 46. They came to Jericho. Are you still in Mark? We're still in Mark 10. They came to Jericho, and as he went out of Jericho with his disciples and a great number of people, blind Bartimaeus, the son of Timaeus, sat by the highway side begging. The reason why this was written is to reveal many things to us. Number one, this man was misplaced. He was not in his place of purpose. He was not in his place of destiny. He was not in his place of God's plan. God's plan was not for him to be begging. His purpose was not to be a beggar. Are you following this? Begging may be what he's doing now, but that was not the intention of God. That was not the will of God for his life. And I dare say tonight that God's will for our life is much more than where we are right now. Amen. You know, one of the things I shared to them in Johannesburg a few weeks ago, I said to them, you must never forget this. The reason God brought the 12 spies to the land of Canaan and said, go and search the land, was because God wanted them to see how the giants function in the land. The reason God sent them, go search the land while the giants were there. God could have taken out the giants before he sent them. But you see, what makes giants function in particular environments and ways are unique traits that the seed of Abraham needs to learn. These are giants running gigantic corporations, running gigantic businesses, running gigantic things. Walls, the kind of walls they build, children of Israel have never seen how they mix the concrete. They don't know how to mix the concrete of how they built those walls. So God sent them to go in there while those giants were still there, living their lives and carrying out all the things they were doing. Because God wanted not only to give them the land and the businesses of these giants, he wanted them also to know the skills of operating and running those businesses. Are you following this? Do you understand what I'm talking about? If maybe, for instance, we decide right now that we're going to make you the CEO of Woolworths and the owner, we transfer all the shares to you. You don't know how they run the business. You don't know how the supply chain is. You don't know where the goods come from. All you just know is that you enter the shop and you pick and you pay. You don't know how the pick and pay guy. That's all you've known, picking and paying. You don't understand where does the goods come from? How does it work? So God says, before we destroy and transfer the wealth, go and search. And I said to them, anywhere you find yourself now is not your destination. God placed you there because there's something he wants to show you that pertains to your destination. But you see, some people decide to get there and relax there. They decide to get there and pitch their tent there. They decide to get there and build a house there. Who knows? Maybe blind Bartimaeus was supposed to learn highway construction. But instead of learning how to construct highway, he built his house on the highway and turned into a beggar on the highway. Because for you to be, you know, living a Jericho life, to access Jericho, there are highways. These highways are constructed by massive civil engineering companies. Perhaps that was why blind Bartimaeus was supposed to be on that road. But he got there and instead of learning how they are constructing the road, he turned into a beggar where people are doing construction. And for many Christians, that's what has happened to them. They employed them and they sat down in that office answering phone calls and they're very happy. For the past 15 years, you have been answering phone calls, phone call answerer. Meanwhile, God brought you there because he has a bigger vision for you, a bigger plan. His plan for you is a life of the symbolic meaning of Jericho. Everything that is prosperous, everything that is good, everything that is righteous. Some people don't like when I preach. I say, Pastor, you're always preaching prosperity, prosperity. Why don't you preach something else? I'm like, what? As you preach something else. Like preach the course. As you preach the course, right? What's the opposite of prosperity? What's the opposite of prosperity? Preach holiness. One of the core characteristics.

0: places of holiness is prosperity. Poverty is the most sinful thing that can attach itself to anybody. I'm telling you. It makes thieves out of people. It makes depressed people out of them. It turns them into all type of... when you listen to them talk, you can see that their mouths are corrupt. And the reason of the corruption on their mouths is because they don't have money in their wallets. Poverty is sinful. Check it now. Check. Go and check. If you see two people, one sitting down and smiling, the other one sitting down and his face is so stiff. Check their bank balances. The one that is smiling, God has been good. Hallelujah. His praise reaches the heavens. His holiness is marvelous. But the one that his face is squeezed, it is because things are not working. He's even cursing God. Who is more holy? A poor man or a rich man? Hello? Well, we are the seed of Abraham, by the way. We are not the seed of Lazarus. Have you not read this in the scripture? That Abraham was rich in silver and cattle and in gold. And we are the seed. You don't blame us for being the seed of a rich man. Hello? We decamped from our previous father who was who was called Adam, the source of all poverty. God changed our biblical lineage, spiritual lineage. Gave us a new father who is rich. Say amen.
1: Amen.
0: No, it is not. People say, well, you know, after all, the rich man went to hell and Lazarus went to heaven even though he was poor. Lazarus went to heaven, and when he got there, he was sitting down at Abraham's bosom. How can you be poor on earth and still be poor in heaven? In heaven, he had no space. The place he was sitting was Abraham's bosom. Abraham, who was rich on earth, was the boss up there as well. Lazarus, poor on earth, in the realm of the spirit, when the rich man in hell was looking for somebody for them to send to the earth, he couldn't send Abraham. Abraham is a rich man, physically and spiritually. He said, let us send Lazarus. Even in the realm of the spirit, he still saw him as a poor individual. So it is not because of poverty that people go to heaven. You can be poor and go to hell. You can be rich and go to hell. You can be rich and go to heaven. You can be rich and go to hell. Faith in Christ Jesus will make you go to heaven. And you know, hallelujah. Amen. Let me stop here. You know me. Praise God. Let's give him praise tonight. Thank you, Jesus. My tongue is like the pen of the ready writer. I don't know how to finish. So I just finish now. Give him praise. Thank him for his word tonight. Bless his name. Thank you, Father, for speaking to us. Thank you, Father, for speaking to us. We receive the revelation of your purpose, our life. You called us a life of prosperity. You called us a life of increase. You called us a life of the blessing. You've called us a life of the Holy Ghost. You called us to prosper on every side. That's why you said the righteous shall flourish like the palm tree. Like the palm tree. You've called us into a city of palm trees. Zion is a city of palm trees. Hallelujah. We thank you, Jesus, because in Christ Jesus, we have been made prosperous. We give you glory and praise. We give you honor and adoration. We bless your holy name. We thank you for your words of eternal life. God, we are grateful to you. We thank you, Jesus. We have prepared all the good things you've given unto us. We refuse to turn to beggars. We refuse to sit on highway sides begging. We refuse to limit our vision. We refuse to reduce your purpose to our lives. We refuse to become what the devil wants us to be. We choose to be what you have ordained for us to be. Thank you, Jesus. Lift your hands. Say, Heavenly Father, I receive the life you have prepared for me in Christ Jesus. I receive a life of prosperity. I receive a life in the spirit. In the name of Jesus, I rise to the top in every aspect of my life, in my financial life, in my ministry life, in my marital life, in my health. I declare that I flourish on every side. No stagnation. In the name of Jesus. In the name of Jesus. I see myself in the blessing. I see myself blessed in Christ Jesus on every side. Thank you, Father. In Jesus' mighty name. Well, let's give him praise. Hallelujah. Amen. Glory to Jesus. We are grateful to you, Father. We are so grateful. Thank you because this word's working us as we're going forth in the precious name of Jesus Christ.
1: Welcome to the teaching ministry of Pastor Emmanuel Obeche. God's word is his instrument of change. We know as you listen that your life will not remain the same. Enjoy the word made plain.
2: We're reading from the book of Goliath. 1 Samuel chapter 17. That's his book anyway. Praise God. 1 Samuel chapter number 17. Hallelujah. It's good to have a reference point to know how every Goliath ends. Yes. Praise God. In life, there are different types of Goliaths that people are faced with. There are those who are faced with financial Goliaths. Some are in debt, and their debt is actually so massive that to them it looks like an unconquerable Goliath. But I would like to announce to you that 1 Samuel chapter 17 tells us that no matter how big the Goliath is, you can conquer him. The first key to being able to overcome him is that you must believe that you can defeat that Goliath. Once you lose faith, once you lose hope, once you give up, that is the first step to defeat. The reason why Saul and all Israel were held captive for 40 days was because the Bible says were dismayed and greatly afraid. Fear is the number one key to defeat and failure. If the devil cannot make you afraid, he cannot bind you. If the devil cannot bring you into bondage of fear, he cannot, you know, defeat you in those areas of your life. There is no other weapon that he has. You know, I sometimes I get amazed when I meditate upon these scriptures. You know, because while I was reading this chapter 17 of the book of 1 Samuel, I asked myself the question, now if this Goliath indeed had what it takes to overrun the whole of Israel, why did he need to come out to start talking? He should have just gone ahead and started killing everybody. But all he was doing was advertising himself. He doesn't need, if he had what it takes to destroy Israel, he did not need to go into those 40 days advertisement. Yes. Now, this is one of the things you need to understand about Satan. Because he doesn't have what it takes to defeat you, he needs you to authorize him in order to be able to bring you into bondage. Are you listening to me? And so, what he does is that he starts talking to you. He starts telling you, you know, you're not going to make it. I mean, if you were going to make it, how come you have not yet made it? You know? And the essence of those words that he speaks is just to get you to endorse it. Just to get you to agree. By agreeing in faith, he takes your power and uses your power to destroy you. Because he doesn't have power in himself. He's been paralyzed. If this Goliath indeed had what it takes to destroy Israel, why come outside every day for 40 days and say, take a look at my chest. Can you see the size of my head? Praise God. Does any of you have a head as big as his head? If you do, come outside, let's fight. If you can kill me, then we will be your servants. If I kill him, then you guys will be our servants. Now, it tells us here that he was just trying to bring them under a captivity of fear, knowing if he can paralyze them with words, alright, then automatically they can overrun them. And that's exactly what you see, you know, it happening there in verse number 10, 1 Samuel 17, verse 10. The Philistine said, I defy the armies of Israel this day. Give me a man that we may fight together. Verse 11. When Saul and all Israel heard the words, when they heard those words, everybody say words. Say words. Now, I'm going to emphasize on this, and on Tuesday night, while we put the icing on the cake on this series, I'm going to, you know, take time to show you here that the battle of these end times is a battle of words. He that has the last words has the victory. And you need to understand that this is what the devil, this is the number one strategy of Satan. Because if you're going into combat, any kind of combat, you need to understand the strategy of your enemy. Now, if you understand the strategy of your enemy, then you can easily build your defense against him. His number one strategy is words. He will, you know, is to talk. And the essence of talking is to communicate fear. Because he knows that without fear, he cannot harm you. Without fear, he cannot hurt you. Without fear, he cannot bind you. Without fear, he cannot steal from you. Listen, this is the key to theft. You know, people who steal, they use fear to steal. Have you ever seen any terrorist who terrorizes without fear? You can't find a thief stealing without fear. The first thing he does is that he screams, lie down, lie down, lie down. And, you know, why is he shouting? Why is he shouting? It's to make you scared. So that you can lie down. When you now lie down, he can take from you. Are you there? That is the devil's strategy. And this is one of the things I want you to understand this morning. You must not allow fear into any area of your life. Not even your financial life. If you are in debt, I want you to believe that you can come out of debt. Amen. Say aloud, amen. Amen. I'm going to show you one or two keys this morning about that. No matter how bad the situation is, the Bible says there is hope for a tree, even if it is cut down, if it shall smell the scent of water, that it will sprout again. Amen. Shout amen, somebody. Amen. The scripture says, righteous men fall. They fall not once, not twice, not three times. The Bible says righteous men fall seven times. But those seven times, they get right back up. Shout amen. That tells me if you have fallen down, there's an uprising for you. And you must believe it. You must believe that you can recover. You must believe that you can come back. No matter what aspect of your life. Are you listening to me? That was what happened to David and his 400 soldiers. The Amalekites invaded and captured everything they had. And David went to God and said, Lord, should I pursue them? Will I recover all? God said, you go ahead and pursue them because you will surely recover all. Now, the reason why the book of Psalms says he restoreth my soul is because God knows that there are times when the devil will steal things from you, either because you were ignorant of certain facts or because you let the devil in. And so he has already made provision for recovery and restoration of everything that you lose. Say amen. Amen. So you must never give up on that area of your life. You must never give up on that aspect of your life. Whether it's your marital life, whether it's your finances, whether it's your health, there is hope for you. Shout amen. Amen. Don't you dare give up. Jesus said to Jairus, when they came and said to Jairus, they said to Jairus, trouble not the master. Why are you wasting your time troubling the master? The girl is already dead. That's a hopeless situation. That's Goliath talking. And that's how Goliath talks. He said, what's the essence of praying? Forget it, my friend. It's already over. But I've learned in life that it ain't over until I win. And I don't give up until I win. Shout amen. Amen. Oh no. Winners never quit and quitters never win. You must learn never to quit. Somebody says, well, Pastor, how long am I supposed to wait? As long as it takes. And so you're going to give up? What if it actually doesn't happen? There is no what if in the covenant that we have with Jehovah. Shout amen, somebody. You need to understand that this book is the holy writ of our covenant relationship with our Heavenly Father. And that's the key to our victory. That's what David was armed with. David knew he was in covenant with he that keepeth Israel. Bible says he that keepeth Israel shall neither slumber nor sleep. Hey! Hallelujah! He is the watchman over the house of Israel. That's the God that you are in covenant with. Look your neighbor in the eyes and say you are in covenant with Jehovah. Has he dawned on you yet? Has he dawned on you yet? See, Goliath had a god behind him. His name is called Dagon. That's the god of the Philistines. Are you there? But you see, we need to also know that our God is not like the god of the Philistines. Are you listening to me? Oh, I like the story of 1 Samuel chapter 4, where the Bible says they took the Ark of the Covenant, you know, into the land of the Philistines, and they put the Ark in the house of Dagon. You know what happened? By the next morning, Dagon bowed down to the Lord Most High. He said, I submit myself to thee, O Lord. You are the Lord God, there is none else. The next day, the Philistines came and picked up Dagon. Say, ah, come on, stand on your feet like a man, my friend. They picked up Dagon. Dagon stood. By the next day, the glory of God knocked Dagon down. It knocked off his neck, knocked off his two hands, knocked off his two legs. God said, you will never again stand in the very presence of the Most High God. And I want to announce to you, my dear brother and sister, that when you realize that that covenant is with you, that covenant is what you have, there ain't no devil that can stand. There is no Goliath that can stand before you. Shout amen. Hey. Hallelujah. I said, hallelujah. Amen. See, the type of Goliath doesn't matter. There are different types. As we speak in here this morning, you know, when you preach a message, people say amen, others say amen because, oh Lord, this Goliath of unemployment. Others are saying amen because, oh Lord, I need a car. Their own Goliath is lack of transportation. Others are saying amen because their own Goliath is, hey, God, I can't find a wife. Alright? Others say amen. Their own Goliath is, oh God, bring me out of debt. Others are saying amen because they need healing. Now, irrespective of what type of Goliath you are faced with. And let me tell you something. Listen. You see, when you're faced with Goliath, you need to learn to rejoice. Why? The reason is because it is a prophetic signpost that you have reached your destination. Say amen. How did the children of Israel know that they had reached the land of Canaan? Bible says, for there we saw the giants. They didn't see the giants in the wilderness. Because the wilderness is not their destination. When they got to Canaan, then they saw Goliath's grandfather. And saw Goliath's great-grandfather. And saw Goliath's tribe. And the Bible says, there we saw the giants. Meaning that if you are faced with any Goliath right now, hey, it's a sign that God has just brought you to where you ought to be. Shout amen. Do you understand that? Are you sure you do? You don't see Goliath while you're on the way. It's when you have arrived at where God wants you to be. All of a sudden you see Goliaths. Are you there? And he starts trying to tell you, you ain't going to take this land. But God wants you to be confident that if he brought you out of Egypt, he brought you out to take you in. Tell your neighbor, he brought you out to take you in. Have you realized that God did not bring you out to leave you in the wilderness? He said, I will never leave you nor forsake you. He said, if you're going through the fire, I will be there with you. If you have to walk through the waters, I will be there. Say amen. I said, say amen. I'm telling you, brother, if you understand what I'm talking about, you will never again allow fear come into your heart. I'm telling you, Goliath is very bad. And he likes to talk. If you're really going to be healed, how come you have not been healed up till now? How long are you going to keep waiting on God? You better go and think of alternatives. And then your mind is going, all types of thoughts. The Holy Spirit is saying, no, don't listen to him. But your body, because of the pain in your body, the devil keeps, you know, Goliath keeps talking and keep talking. All right? Or maybe the pain in your wallet. Or the pain in your heart. He broke your heart. And Goliath says, look at you. Has anybody ever been there with you consistently for more than 2 years? Why not just kill yourself? People don't love you. Nobody loves you. Nobody cares about you. What's the essence of living? Just kill yourself. Kill yourself. That's how Goliath works. You need to learn to plug your ears with cutting boards. Say, Satan, these ears are not meant for you. Hallelujah. And listen, the key here we see in David defeating Goliath. Are you still in 1 Samuel 17, please? I said, are you still there? Listen to what the Bible says in 1 Samuel chapter 17, verse 26. And David spake to the man that stood by him, saying, what shall be done to the man that killeth this Philistine and taketh away the reproach from Israel? For who, like this, for who is this uncircumcised Philistine? If you look at the size of David, comparing it to the size of Goliath, and you listen to his words, you will be afraid for David. I don't know if you get what I'm talking about. You say, shut up. And that was exactly what all the people there, that's what they did. Notice, are you still there, please? Now, he said, for who is this uncircumcised Philistine that he should defy the armies of the living God? I want you to know that that sickness is an uncircumcised Philistine. Yes. Say amen. Amen. That financial debt is an uncircumcised Philistine. Amen. That situation that says it's not going to change, it's an uncircumcised Philistine. What does it mean? It means he has not been commissioned by Jehovah. He has not been commissioned by God. As long as God did not send him, no weapon fashioned against you shall prosper. Watch this. And the people answered him after this manner, saying, so shall it be done to the man that killeth him. And actually, verse 25 comes after verse 27. Back up to verse 25. And the men of Israel said, have you seen this man that has come up? Surely to defy Israel is he come up. It shall be that the man who killeth the king, killeth him, the king will enrich him with great riches and will give him his daughter and make his father's house free in Israel. So that was what David asked them. What shall be done? So they now started telling him, have you seen the man? Mr. Faith. You know, have you been there before? People start calling you Sister Faith. Always faith, faith, faith. You're always talking faith, faith, faith. When are you going to be realistic for once? Have you seen the size of Goliath? See, the size of Goliath doesn't matter in this business. It's what is the size of Jehovah Lord God. Hallelujah. He's bigger than every mountain. He's bigger than every Goliath. Are you listening to me? This is a God that made a way where there seemed to be no way in the Red Sea, and the children of Israel walked on dry ground. What he did in the days of old, he will do for you today. Amen. Say amen. Amen. That's why I want you to have faith. Don't give up. Don't you dare give up. Don't give up. Don't give up. So people say, well, why don't you just forget it? I won't forget. Why should I forget it? Say, just forget it. You know, it's over. It's over. It's not like it's over. It's only over when you give up. And that's what David did not want to do. I want you to see what David did here in verse 20. He said, David spake to the man that stood by, saying, what shall be done to the man that killed this Philistine? Take it away the reproach from Israel. For who is this uncircumcised? Everybody say uncircumcised. Say it one more time, uncircumcised. Now I want to show you what that statement means. Because this is where the key to your victory lies. Covenant consciousness. When David brought in, listen to me, there was no connection between circumcision and this fight. Come on. What we're talking about is the size of Goliath's head. You are talking of circumcision. We're talking of the size of Goliath's spear and his height. You are talking about circumcision. What is the connection between circumcision and the size of Goliath's spear? So David is bringing a covenant dimension. And this is what I want to do this morning. I want to bring the covenant dimension to any conflict you are faced with. Are you listening to me? Because you know that if you are not, see, to be in covenant means you are hooked up to somebody. Are you listening to me? I'm telling you, if you're a married man or a married woman, you know that you are not alone. You are now two and now one flesh. If you're going to fight one, you're fighting the other. If you're fighting the other, you're fighting this other one. Are you listening to this? Now, when David said, who is this uncircumcised Philistine? He is saying, who is this fellow and who is he in covenant with? Does he not know that Israel, by virtue of the circumcision, have entered into a covenant relationship with the Lord God Almighty? Now, you know, God told the children of Israel in Genesis chapter 17, God told Abraham, he said, this is my covenant which you shall keep. In other words, this is the only thing I want you to do. If you do this, I, the Lord your God, I will be a God unto you. Let's read it. Genesis 17. Genesis chapter 17. I want you to see this for yourself. Excuse me. Have you found it? Oh, this is powerful. This is powerful. Listen to what God said. Genesis chapter 17. When Abraham was 90 years old and 9, the Lord appeared to Abraham and said unto him, I am the Almighty God. Not I am a God or some God or a junior God. He didn't say I am a senior God. What is Almighty? Does anybody understand? Almighty God. That means I am the supreme one. Have you ever thought about how the world ever came into existence? Have you ever thought about it? If you ever think about it, it came into existence because of the Almighty God. That's what he's saying. He's saying, I am the number one in the universe. If you're looking for any number two, you can anyone higher than me, you cannot find. That's why the Hebrew name is the word El Elyon. El Elyon means the most high. Not the very high, the most high. Because most high is always higher than very high. Gods can be very high. Very, very high. But you see, when you say most high, grammatically speaking, every time you say most high, it goes above the very, very high. Are you listening to this? Now, this is what God is telling Abraham. He said, hey, Papa, Abby, I know you're 99 years old and you're wondering, is my word ever going to come to pass in your life? And Goliath is talking to you that you'll never make it. He said, listen, boy, I am the Almighty God. Almighty God. He said, walk before me and be thou perfect, and I will make my covenant between me and thee, and will multiply thee exceedingly. And Abraham fell on his face, and God talked with him, saying, as for me. Hey, I like this statement. Meaning, this is already a concluded factor. As for me, I have already decided on what I want to do. He said, as for me, where are we? Verse 4. Behold, my covenant is with thee, and thou shalt be a father of many nations. Neither shall thy name anymore be called Abraham, but thy name shall be Abraham. For a father of many nations have I made thee. Now God is calling things that be not as though they were. He is telling him, I have made you what I already promised you, so that Abraham can believe it and start confessing it, and then the victory will come. Follow this closely. Verse number 6. And I will make thee exceeding fruitful, and I will make nations of thee, and kings shall come out of thee, and I will establish my covenant between me and thee, and thy seed after thee in their generations, for an everlasting covenant. Please listen to this. If you miss this, you have missed the whole subject of our coming to this chapter. Are you here? Let me ask your neighbor, are you here? Now, look at this. So be a God over thee. Is that what he says in your Bible? No, that's not what he says. That's why I said if you miss this, you miss the whole point of our coming here. He didn't say to be a God over thee. What did he say? A God unto thee. I'll tell you the difference. It's a covenant term. It's a covenant term. God was binding himself. He was saying, I offer myself to you. I will serve you. I will protect you. I will be your provider. I will be your nourisher. I will be your healer. I will be your deliverer. I will be your everything. Everything I am will be unto you. Shout amen. No, it's different from a God over you who's trying to dominate you. He is not a God over you trying to dominate you. He is a God unto you trying to serve you with his power. He says, look, I'm full of power, and all my power is now yours. And God said, the only thing I want you to do as a sign of surrender is circumcise yourselves. Are you still out there? Verse 10. This is my covenant. Let's read from verse 8. He said, and I will give unto thee and to thy seed after thee the land wherein thou art a stranger. Hey, how many of you are strangers in this land? How many of you are living in houses that are not yours? Let me see your hands. Okay? If you have anything, God, this is scriptures. I will give thee the land wherein thou art a stranger, all the land of Canaan, for an everlasting possession, and I will be their God. And God said unto Abraham, thou shalt keep my covenant therefore thou and the seed after thee in their generations. That's in the years to come. How many of us know that we are the seed of Abraham today? Let me see your hand. Say, I am the seed of Abraham. Say it, I am the seed of Abraham. Let me ask your neighbor, do you believe you are the seed of Abraham? If you believe, say, I am the seed of Abraham. Are you sure? Hello? Are you sure you are the seed of Abraham? Yes, you are. You are the seed of Abraham through your faith in Christ Jesus. The Bible says, if ye belong to Christ, then are ye Abraham's seed and heirs according to the promises. Everything God said to Abraham, he said it not only to Abraham alone, but he said it to Abraham and his seed. If ye be Christ, then are ye Abraham's seed and heirs according to the promises.
3: So everything he said to Abraham,
0: he was talking to me. So you're actually reading about me in this book. It's me. Some of you are looking at me like, wow. Say, it's me.
3: Oh, yes, it's you.
0: Now, he said, this is my covenant, verse 10, which you shall keep between me and you. In other words, this is the only thing I want you to do. Between me and you and your seed after thee. Every man child among you shall be circumcised. So God was saying, the only thing I want you to do is to circumcise yourself. Now let me tell you what happens when people are circumcised. When you circumcise a man according to what God told them to do, blood flows. Blood flows, which the Bible tells us that the life of the flesh is in the blood. So when the blood flows out, it is an indication of your life flowing out. Do we all agree? Do you understand what I'm talking about? Now, God was saying to Abraham, I have bound myself in covenant oath to be a God unto you, to be your life, to be your supplier, to be your healer, to be your deliverer, to be your provider, to be your nourisher. When you are asleep, I will be awake, watching over you. Hey! That's why the scripture says, he that keepeth Israel. What does that mean? He that keepeth Israel. What does that mean? He that keepeth Israel neither slumbers nor sleeps. That means, he said, when you are asleep, I will be awake. I will be around your life. I will surround you with favor as with a shield. I will protect you. Any weapon fashioned against you will not be able to prosper, because the angels of my presence will encamp themselves around you. Now, God said, the only thing I want you to do is to pour out your life. Make that decision that you will not trust in your life. You will not trust in yourself. You will not depend on your abilities. You will not depend on anything else but me, the Lord your God. So when you are circumcised, you are saying, Lord, my life is hereby poured out. I have no other life but thee, O God. You are my life. You are my everything. You are my strength. Hey, God says, when you do that, then you will see his power. Now, listen to this. The book of Colossians says that you and I have already been circumcised. Do you know? I'll show you quick. You have already been circumcised. Somebody say, I'm circumcised. Oh, say it again. I'm circumcised. Yes, you have. Colossians 2. Hey, I like this. I like this. Colossians chapter 2. I'm going to read from verse 8. And you're going to see what verse 8, why verse 8 is written. Colossians. It's in the New Testament. If you're looking for it around the book of Goliath, you won't find it. Colossians chapter 2. Have you found it? Say, I have. Look at verse 8. It says, beware, lest any man spoil you through philosophy and vain deceits and lies. It says, be aware. Don't let anyone lie to you. Don't let Goliath lie to you. Don't let anyone tell you, you don't have what it takes. You can't make it. You're not qualified. You're not handsome or beautiful enough. Now, for verse 9, in him, hallelujah, that is in Jesus, dwelleth all the fullness of the Godhead bodily, and you are complete in him. Amen. Say amen. Amen. Verse 11, in whom also ye are circumcised
3: with the circumcision made without hands in the putting off of the body of the sins of the flesh by the circumcision of Christ. Say, I'm circumcised. Say, I'm circumcised. Let me tell you something. You were circumcised the very day you made Jesus the Lord of your life. When you say, Lord Jesus, I give you my heart. The word of God, which is sharper than any two-edged sword, penetrated into your spirit and cut through your human spirit. And your old life was poured out. That is why the Bible says, if any man be in Christ, he is a new creation. All things are passed away.
0: Say, I'm circumcised.
4: I'm circumcised.
0: Say, I'm circumcised. If you know you're circumcised, say, I'm circumcised.
4: I'm circumcised.
0: Now, what does this mean? This means I carry God's mark. That circumcision is God's mark. Do you know that in the tribulation, the Antichrist will distribute his mark? Huh? 666. That mark means you are now the property of the Antichrist. Are you there? Now, we already carry God's mark. That mark means it's a stamp of ownership. It's a brand that this is God's property. There is a sign on the doorpost of your house saying, Holy Ghost zone. Devil, keep moving. No parking in front here. And there's a huge sign that says, beware of angels. Shout amen, somebody. You know what people do? They put a signboard in their house and say, beware of dogs. Can I announce to you that there is a sign around your life right now as we speak that says, beware of angels, for the angel of the Lord encampeth around your life every day. Every day. Say amen.
4: Amen.
0: Now, Goliath looks at his own physical stature and comes after David. David looks at the mark of the circumcision and say, does this guy know that some of us belong to some covenant association? Blood has flowed and we carry the mark. You see, if you're married, reason why you wear a ring, like I wear one, is because this is a sign. There's no room here. Are you listening to me? No space. I may hug you and say, well, I love you with the love of the Lord. Don't mistake it to think that I'm making passes at you, because there is no space here. This is an occupied territory. Are you listening to me? I said, are you listening to me? I carry the mark. Say amen for me. You should be happy for me. You know, some people are looking like. Now listen. David looked at the mark and said, does this Goliath not know that the nation of Israel is God's property? Are you listening to me? God has occupied Israel. Hey, who does he think he is to step into an occupied territory? Ah, he said to the guys, I'm going to kill this guy. I'm going to kill him. They said, you can't. I said, I'm going to kill him. They said, you can't. They could not understand where he was talking from. He was talking from a covenant dimension. I want you to know that from the covenant dimension, you will overcome that challenge you're faced with right now. In the name of Jesus, you're coming out of depths. Healing is coming to you. The doors are open unto you. You're getting that job of your desire. The breakthrough is yours. In the name of Jesus, by virtue of the covenant. We're not talking from the physical. We are talking from the covenant dimension. Hello? You see, married people do not have any shadow of doubt that they are married.
5: Yes.
0: Alright? Brother Dan, do you assume whether you are married? Do you have any shadow of doubt that you are married?
3: You know that this is an occupied territory. You are a married man. Now, this is exactly what David was putting on display that day. Says, I am hooked up to God. Married to Jehovah. In covenants. Listen, are you listening? Bible calls you his bride. Eh? You want to mess with my bride? Listen, if you mess with my wife, you're coming. I'm coming after you with everything I have. I don't want to know what she did to you. You mess with her, you will have to deal with my left hand. My left hand doesn't get a hold of you. My right hand is coming after you. Are you listening to me? Because I'm not only her husband, I am her protector. I am her defender. I am her provider. Jehovah is your husband. Jehovah is your groom. You are his bride. Say amen. Oh. Has he dawned on you yet? That way, it will make you to start talking faith. You start talking, I can do all things through Christ who strengthened me. I am more than a conqueror through him that called me. You start talking faith. That's what David was doing that day. He was talking faith. Says, let no man's heart trouble him. I'm going to kill this guy. And this is the key to victory. Start talking your victory before you see the defeat of Goliath. You have to start talking it. You have to start confessing. I'm coming out of debt in the name of Jesus. I am healed in the name of Jesus. I am blessed in the name of Jesus. I am fruitful in the name of Jesus. I am favored in the name of Jesus. Start talking it. When you wake up in the morning, spend some time making up before the mirror. You know, some people only know how to make up physically. They don't know how to make up spiritually. Hey, why you apply the attached eyebrows and you hook up the borrowed eyelashes and fix the artificial teeth and drop the contact lens inside the eyes? I'm telling you, you look at some people, they look beautiful. When they start undressing, you put your hands on your head and say, oh my God. Jeez. I thought you were beautiful. I mean, they pull up their first instance. They first take off the hair, put it by the side, take this one off, hang it there, and then they remove the contact lens, and then they pull up the teeth. And you are shocked to your bones. Your mouth just hangs open. You who have been saying, you know, the very moment I first saw you, you know, something just told me, you are my wife. Right now, all the analysis of your brain is in action. Lord Jesus, did I miss you? Well, it's okay. It's all right. Why do you make up? You make up because God commanded Solomon in the Old Testament, after you have built the temple, make up the temple with gold. Overlaid with gold, overlaid with diamonds, make the temple look beautiful on the outside. That is why those of you who don't make up, you better start making up. You are God's temple. You are his dwelling place. He lives in you. Shout amen! I don't want to be carrying God's temple looking very ugly. They say, sister, what is the problem? Your hair is traveling different directions. All your lips are cracked. Eh? Your clothes, they're wondering, which tailor, which carpenter? Now, which carpenter sewed these clothes? Look your neighbor in the eyes and say, you are God's temple. Always look beautiful. I'm telling you, you should always look beautiful. This is, you see, God lives here. Don't you understand? I am his representative. Shout amen. Amen. I represent God. And I live in a consciousness of it. I'm not just ordinary. I am God's ambassador. I should always look cream. I should look beautiful. I should look handsome. My hair, everything around me should be representative enough. So you make up physically. Now, apart from putting on your lipstick, Bible says your adorning should not be only the outward adorning of putting on of apparels. You need to take time to load your spirits with God's word, words of favor, words of the blessing. Are you there? And so, as you're making up physically, your mouth should be going on. Father, I thank you because I laid down, I slept, I awoke because you sustained me. This is the day you have made. I will rejoice and be glad in it. And my feet shall stand within your gates this day. I go out with joy. I'm led forth with peace. Mountains and hills break forth before me into singing. People that know me not, they serve me today. Strangers, they build up my walls. As I step out, you give your angels charge to keep me in all my ways. What are you doing? You are making up. Shout amen. Amen. Amen. Amen. Is that right? Amen. When you take time in the day to speak God's words into your life, when Goliath happens to show up, you just laugh. And say, this one doesn't know we took vaccination before we left the house. What is the purpose of vaccination? It means there are bacteria and viruses out there coming. But we vaccinate before they arrive. Are you listening to me? We vaccinate ourselves with the word of faith. On our lips. We declare we are more than conquerors. We are always on top. I'm a winner all the time. I am always on top. Favor is my portion. My part is as the part of a just man. Shining brighter and brighter every day. Take time to load your gun. One of the most embarrassing things is for you, the devil to strike and you take your gun. Bah! There's no bullet inside. You just eating your gun. Ka, ka, ka, ka. Gun without bullet. The thief will just take the gun from you and use it on your head. Why? Because you took a gun without bullets. The word of God is the bullet of your human spirit. Hallelujah. Back up to that scripture. Genesis, 1 Samuel 17. I mean, this is one chapter I can preach on for a whole month. I'm telling you. Amen. Anytime you're faced with a challenge, there's always an opportunity there. Anytime you're faced with a challenge, there's always an opportunity there waiting for you. The people were looking at the size of Goliath. David was looking at the prize of killing Goliath. What will they give to the man that kills this Goliath? He doesn't want to kill him ordinarily. He wants to get something. He knows he's going to kill him. What do I get? They said, well, in case you want to know, the king is ready to give you his daughter. Are you serious? No lobola. At that time, all the energy in David began to rise. Kanda katalalala. I'm going to be the king's in-law. Which of the girls? Can you tell me? Can I see her? Which one? David looks at the girl. Hey. Gola, Goli. Goli, what do you say is your name? Huh? Who do you say is behind you? And then his mouth began to talk because now he can see the prize. This is the time to talk. Are you listening to me? Have you seen some guys, when there is a girl they like around, you just see them taking charge? Yes, what do you guys say needs to be done? I'm available. Yes, I can. Hey, listen. There is a price. That price is bringing some other dimension of his personality into manifestation. I want you to see the price of defeating that Goliath. If you can kill that Goliath, hey, for the rest of your life you are made. Because you know how to kill every other Goliath that comes.

dear. By my God, I slew my financial challenges. You uncircumcised Goli. Say your last prayers. Because I'm going to kill you. Watch what happens there. Genesis 1 Samuel 17. The Bible says, verse 38, Saul armed David with his armor, and he put an helmet of brass upon his head. Small David, though. He put helmet of brass. It didn't cover the whole of his head. David wasn't seeing road again out of the helmet. He was raising the helmet up. Because this is Saul's helmet. Saul was head and shoulder bigger. Saul was like Goliath. Physically speaking, I'm telling you. Imagine putting a big helmet on the head of a small David. The guy can't see his Uncle King. Uncle King, I can't see you. I can't see from inside his helmet. At least for us to kill Goliath, I need to be able to see him. David, Bible says, David has said to go. Where are we? Verse 39. David gathered his sword upon his armor, and he had said to go, for he had not proved it. And David said unto Saul, I cannot go with this, sir, for I have not proved them. And David put them off. I said to you the other day, don't use methods you have never tried. Don't try what everybody else is using. Maybe working for them, it's not for you if it's not of God. Are you there? Don't say, you know, everybody's going, you know, this is what everybody does. Nah, you are not everybody. You are God's hagios. Amen. Say amen. Amen. Hey! You know what that means? It means you are God's set apart one. Called out from the group. Are you there? Branded with the brand of the Holy Spirit. So you're not like everybody. Don't join their group. Say amen. Amen. So David said, look, sir, I've not tried this. I can't use it. Verse 40. And he took his staff. Everybody say his staff. Now what is a staff? It's a stick. Everybody say stick. His shepherd's stick. You know, as a shepherd, you have a stick that you use to walk in the wilderness. Everybody say stick. An ordinary stick. I want you to see what is happening, because this is going to be very important to what you need to do. He took his stick, his staff in his hand, and chose him 5 smooth stones out of the brook, and put them in a shepherd's bag, which he had, even in a scrip. And he took his sling. What is a sling? What's a sling? Does anybody know? Have you heard of catapult? How many of you have heard of catapult? What does catapult do? Now, catapult... is that an English word? Okay. Catapult is... it's an elastic strand with which you project objects. Are you listening to me? So, the bed is very far. You want to kill it. You put a stone inside the sling, and then you pull it. When you pull it, the stone flies faster than you can fly. Alright? Now, when you're using that, you are acknowledging that you may not be able to move as fast as the stone. But you have enough intelligence to have a strategy when you are not as fast as the stone. You are not as fast as the bed, but you have enough intelligence to have a strategy where you are weak. You are not as big as Goliath to attempt to come close to him and use punches on his chest. But you've made up your mind you're going to kill him. So you have enough wisdom and strategy not to go close. We are very bold, though, but we ain't coming close.

0: He grew up in the bush, in the jungle. He has learned that your weakness, your incapabilities must never become excuses for losing battles. He has learned that wisdom is better than weapons of war. He has learned that Goliath's chest can be very big, his head bigger than yours. If Goliath punches you, you will die 1 minute. One minute is too long. 1 second. One pot punch of Goliath, all the blood in your body will pump out through your nose. He has enough sense not to recognize that fact. So, he comes against Goliath with wisdom. Bible says wisdom is the principal thing. With all you're getting in life, gets understanding. Many of the Goliaths, many of us are faced with today, the reason you've not killed that Goliath is because you are trying to punch his chest with your physical hands. You're making a very, very big mistake. If you measure the weight of Goliath's punch, it will not only knock you down, it will compress your rib cage. Your rib will compress together. All the bones around your chest region will break into two if Goliath punches you. So, we don't pretend as if Goliath doesn't have a punch. But, we learn that the battle of these last days is fought with wisdom. Listen to me. Book of James says, if any of you is going to trials, that's Goliath. You're going through challenges. What you need is to ask God for wisdom. There is a sense that can help you manage that man. That Goliath in your marriage. There's a wisdom from heaven that can give you divine ideas of what to do. All right? Okay? If you're always losing your temper. You know, I say, I lost my temper, Pastor. I gave my wife a 5-fold ministry last night. Listen to me. You need wisdom from heaven. Now, when her mouth is talking, you need to just back off. Let her mouth run like a tap. When her mouth has calmed down, you can come back. Let me tell you something. Many people today are in financial debt because they lack wisdom. You buy more than you earn. And you're buying it on credit. They say, no, take. You can take. You pay later. Take and pay later. And you take. You take for yourself things that hooks your neck. You are hooked now. Goliath has his two hands on you because you lack wisdom. If any man lacks wisdom, let him ask of God. I pray this morning that the spirit of wisdom will come upon your heart in those areas of your life where you need victory in the name of Jesus Christ. Wisdom will bring you out. Wisdom will make a way for you. Are you listening to me? Wisdom will give you answers. Wisdom will give you strategies. Wisdom will tell you what to do to defeat that Goliath. David fought Goliath with wisdom. People were, they looked at David and said, what's wrong with this guy? Are you sure this guy is not out of his mind? Let's better call his father and his mother because the way this guy is behaving is obvious he's lunatic. I'm telling you. And look at exactly the same thing Goliath said. So he took a catapult. David. Oh. David is just somebody else, eh? He took catapult to war. Catapult. And he's doing the thing like this. Oh, God. Catapult. He said, where are you going to? I'm going to fight Goli. With what? Just watch. Everybody was confused. Let me tell you something. When the wisdom of God begins to impregnate your heart, it's happening right now as I speak.
1: people that knew you before, they start wondering, what exactly are you doing? They just can't understand you. Because the wisdom of God unto men is foolishness, but unto God it is the power of God. Shout amen. I'm telling you, brother. He's rolling the thing. Singing ta ta ta ta na na na na na. Hey, he that keepeth Israel never slumbers nor sleep. Da da da da da da da. He that keepeth Israel.

0: The Lord is mighty. Hey, than the weapons of war. David was, he was saying, I'm telling you, brother, the Bible calls him the sweet psalmist of Israel. That's what you ought to learn how to do. When you're fighting Goliath, don't sit down depressed. Learn how to sing. Ta-na-na, ta-na-na-na-na. In the kitchen. They say there's no money. No, the gas is finished. No money to replace the bag of rice. Ta-na-na, ta-na-na-na-na. The name of the Lord is mighty. The name of the Lord doeth great things. The name of the Lord is mighty. Hey, the name of the Lord will bring me out. The name of the Lord will make a way for me. The name of the Lord will give me victory. I call upon the Lord. He answers me. In the day of trouble, I call upon the Lord. He makes a way for me. Now, people come in and say, what is wrong with you? They say, you don't understand. Hallelujah. Bible says, listen, let me tell you why I know this was what David was doing. Because the Bible says, be drunk in the spirit, singing to yourselves, singing and making melody. When you start singing like that, hey brother, there's an anointing drunkenness that comes all over you. At this time, hey, it will be a bad day to be a Goliath. Watch this. I wish I can keep you here till for the whole day. Because I'm constrained by time. Are you there? One of these days, we're going to have all day preaching service. We just preach from 9 o'clock till 6 in the evening. You're tired, you go take snacks, you come back, you know. Look at that. Verse 40. He took his staff in his hand, chose him 5 smooth stones. The staff is symbolic of the word of God. The stick is God's word. The 5 stones is the name of Jesus. J-E-S-U-S. All right? The sling, the catapult, is the spirit of wisdom. Get this in your spirit. Those 3 things will make you an overcomer. He took his staff in his hand, the word of God, chose him 5 smooth stones, armed himself with the name of God, and put them in a shepherd's bag, which he had, even in his crib, and his sling was in his hand, which is wisdom and strategy. You need to have a strategy for everything you do. Are you listening to me? Those of you brothers who want to get a wife, you need to have a strategy. Don't just be looking at all the good sisters. Other people are taking them. You are just there. You can't talk. Now, I'm not asking you now to start chasing the oceans after the service. You know what some people do? They just say, well, pastor said we should be talking to people. Oh, sister usher, can I? Please, leave my ushers alone. All right? Don't go harassing my ushers. Okay. So he took his sling, and his sling was in his hand, and he drew near to the Philistine. I like this. Imagine the audacity. He drew near to the Philistine. Much closer. In other words, he is taking the offensive. And the Philistine came on. I told you what that means. When you start drawing near in prayer, the devil starts, you know, unleashing. He starts coming. Now the Philistines came on and drew near unto David. And the man that bear the shield went before him. This particular man, if I was Goliath and I survived that day, I will kill him. This man that bore the shield. Where was he when the stone was passing? You see, the shield is a big, you know how they used to fight? It's a huge shield. It was that guy's job to put the shield so that the stone cannot pass. But you know what happened? When David started talking, the guy began to listen to David that he forgot the shield. He was like, hey, can you see the boy? That's what happened. You're going to see. Verse 42. And when the Philistine looked about. Hey, I like this scripture. You know what is happening? What does it mean when the Philistine looked about? He, don't forget, he drew near to David. When he got to David, he started looking like this. Where is the person? Where is the person you people said is... looks at David, looks around, looks about. Do these people think we are joking here? And then he looks about and saw David. He disdained him. What does it mean he disdained him? He first did like this. He laughed. In my mind's eyes, I see him talking to the other soldiers of Israel. Does this boy not have parents? Do his parents want to become bereaved? Is there nobody that can talk to this small boy that we are not playing games here? Where is his mother? Can they see him carry catapult? Do they not know that this is war? This is war. This is not twinkle twinkle little star. How I love the wonderful skies. This is not a fairy story. He disdained David. That's what the devil does. Just you look at you, say you are trying. You think you can come out of it? Forget it. You can go for any counseling you want to counsel. When you finish the counseling, I'll be waiting for you here. That's how the devil does. Apply every method you want to do. I am waiting for you. Be fast with the counseling. The devil will try to tell you that whatever you are doing to overcome is not working. That's his strategy. Say, look at you. You have been praying. You have been confessing. You are even now fasting. Eh? And you say you are even taking communion. You know, that's how the devil does. He tells you, look, you be fast. Eat the bread fast and drink the wine. I'm waiting for you. Be very, you know, don't forget what I'm saying. His name is Go. When you get there, lie. At. He's a liar. So you've been applying. Have you not tried Mary Kay? Have you not tried Elizabeth Arden? Have you not tried, give me their names. Arnold Schwarzenegger. I thought I heard Arnold Schwarzenegger. Alvin Avoslin. He says, look at Clinique. Say, try on. After 2 weeks, check your face again and see. He said, just try. Check your face again. See. After 2 weeks. I'm waiting for you. Just after 2 weeks, I'm waiting for you. Be very fast. See, is your hair not falling off? Can't you see your hair is falling off? How many cream have you used? He's a liar. Everybody say he's a liar. Say he's a liar. He will tell you, say, look at you. Say, you say your husband said he's changing. Just check. Has he come back home now? And your mind starts going. He's a liar. Don't forget. He will tell you that whatever you are doing to change the situation is not working. If I will laugh at you, will tell you it's not working. Look at you. Since you joined this church, has your life changed? Even though they are always preaching, you always laugh when you come to church. You look at, has your life changed? Better move and go to another place. He's a liar. He knows your life is changing. Say, my life is changing. All right? He disdained David, for he was but a youth. And ruddy, notice, let me tell you what he did. He was saying, look at you, small boy, youth. He called him a youth. Hey, fine boy. Ruddy means handsome. He said, oh boy, you are very fine. Why do you want to die before your time? That's what he was saying. He was ruddy and of a fair countenance. Meaning he was an albino. What we call albino. He was yellow. He said, hey, yellow.
1: don't like when people call me yellow. I was very, very much fairer than I am now. You're walking on the road. Someone say, yellow. You say, hey, my friend, how can you look at me and call me yellow? I'm not yellow. Goliath called David yellow.
0: Oh, some of you can't appreciate it. Jesus.
1: Oh, blackie. Has somebody looked at you before? You're so black. And said, they start calling you blackie. Do you think they are praising you? He doesn't want to call your name. He's called you blackie. That's why we should never call people. Don't call people things that will provoke them. Don't do that. That's the spirit of Goliath.
0: Called him yellow. Verse 43. And the Philistine said unto David. This is where the war starts. Talking. He was talking to the whole people before. Now he's talking to David personally now. This is now a personal fight between him and David. And the Philistine said unto David, am I a dog?
1: You look at me from top to bottom. Can you see? Are you blind? Look at me from top to bottom. You call me. You call me. Am I a dog that thou comest to me with staves, sticks? Do you think you're coming to chase a dog? Check, check, dog, come, check. Do you think you're coming to chase a dog? And the Philistine cursed David by his gods. That's where the problem started for him. He brought his God into it. He forgot that there have been a clash of the titans. There's what is called clash of the titans in chapter 4. His God met David's God in chapter 4 of the book of 1 Samuel. And God broke off the neck of his own God, broke off the two hands, and broke off the two legs. Now, he's bringing that paralyzed Dagon into the matter. He calls David by his gods. In other words, he has looked at David and said, the way I look at this boy, the way and his way is behaving, I don't think I should just fight normally with only my physical powers. I need to bring the spirit dimension to it. Goliath also has spirit dimension. Even though he's physically big, he also has spiritual backup. Are you listening to me? So he looks at David and says, before champion of war for dies like an ordinary fly, let me better involve the spiritual forces. Let me bring my God into this matter. So it was now a spiritual battle when he said, I curse you with my gods. He was now saying, I'm no longer depending on my spear. I want you to see it. He brought the spiritual into the physical. And let me tell you something. There's a spiritual dimension to every war that you may be faced with today. That is why you shouldn't be fighting it only physically. As you negotiate with your mouth, in the place of prayer, you should be calling upon your God. That's what Goliath is doing. He brought his God into the matter. So, the Philistine said to David, come to me, and I will give thy flesh unto the fowls of the air. And to the beast of the field. I like verse 45. Are you still with me? Look at verse 45. Then said David, hey, to the Philistine. This is the first time that he is now talking to the guy directly. Up and until this time, he was making confessions of faith so that they will give him the fights. You know, he was not a soldier. He had not gone for recruitment. He didn't go through the training. He didn't go through the interview procedure. His name was not on the list. He has to find a way of becoming a candidate for that job without having done the interview. Is it possible to get jobs without going through the interview? Is it possible to get the breakthrough without your name being on the list? I prophesy to you this morning, if you are trusting God for an open door, in the name of Jesus, that God opens that door for you supernaturally. It is possible to be on the list without you being on the list originally. So, how did he get into the list? Confession. He kept saying it. He kept saying it. He kept saying it until they said, bring him, bring him, bring him, bring him. And they brought him emergency for the interview. And he began to talk. That's why when you go for an interview, don't just hop in there like a frog. No, you're not a frog. Walk in there with boldness and say, good day, ladies and gentlemen. I want to appreciate you for giving me the privilege to come and make my presentation of what I have to offer to this organization. Oh, when they listen to your introduction, everybody will just adjust their suits. It's okay. Without wasting your time and without belaboring words, I'd like to let you guys know that if you bring me on board into this organization, I have a lot of experience which I intend to bring into play, you know, in the position that is placed on display, on advertisement. All right? And I can guarantee you, I will be a team player. Not only will I be a team player, I will make sure that I'm able to transfer the wealth of knowledge that I have from social organizations. When I was killing the bear in the bush and social organization, when I was killing the lion, I took off his neck, I broke his head, you know, when I killed the lion in the bush. The experience with which I killed the bear and the lion, you can be sure that this company is now on its way to the very top on the list on the stock exchange of Johannesburg. Amen. Come on, shout amen, brother. Amen. I'm telling you, if you walk into, you know, some people lose interviews just, you know, the moment they step in. Calm down, calm down. Okay, sir. Okay, sir. Okay, sir. Okay, sir. Okay, sir. What's your name? Introduce yourself. Sorry, sir. This is not actually how I normally talk. Have you watched those guys that, what they call them? Idols. Have you watched them? I am your lily. Lily in the valley. Oh, Simon just puts his head down. Oh dear. Meaning, out of here quick. Get out. Get out of here. The fact that you have a throat does not make you a singer. A throat. This is the first time David is now facing the Philistine. Verse 45. Then said David to the Philistine, thou comest to me with a sword, and with a spear, and with a shield, but I come to thee in the J-E-S-U-S. What's the name?
2: Jesus.
1: Come on, what's the name?
2: Jesus.
1: Oh. Bible says there is no other name given under heaven whereby men shall be saved except that name. When you call that name, demons flee. When you call that name, devils bow. Shout amen.
2: Amen.
1: My time is up. Rise on your feet and let's pray. You want to hear more? Come on Tuesday night. Lift your hands towards heaven. Let's call that name. That name Jesus. It's your key to victory. It's your key to breakthrough. It's your key to answers. It's your key to a miracle. In the name of Jesus. At the mention of that name Jesus, every knee shall bow. Every tongue shall confess that he is Lord of lords to the glory of God the Father. In Jesus' name. Now listen to this. What I want you to do is this. I don't know. If it's not you, maybe it's your loved ones. If it's not your loved ones, maybe it's your parents. It's your family members. I want you to say, in the name of Jesus, I come against you, Goliath. And then mention what type of Goliath.
0: Financial Goliath, Goliath of death, Goliath of sickness, Goliath of HIV, whatever it is. Okay, Goliath of refusal to be born again. Huh? Goliath of rebellion. Goliath of alcohol. Whatever Goliath, either in your life or in the life of your loved ones. You're going to say, in the name of Jesus, I come against you now. In the name of Jesus, I break your hold over my life, over the life of my loved ones. Now lift your voice, everybody. I want you to attack that Goliath. Use that name of Jesus. Use the name of Jesus now. Do it now, everybody. Do it now. Fight Goliath off of your children. Fight Goliath off of your family. Fight him off of your mind. Say, Goliath, let go of my mind. In the name of Jesus. Let go of my mind. Let go of my body. In the name of Jesus. In the name of Jesus. Let go of my finances. I'm coming out of debt. In the name of Jesus. I'm coming out of debt. In the name of Jesus. Koreba godoba sopra gadabaloso. 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Pray for your cousins. Pray for your loved ones. Pray for your family members who are warring against Goliath, or who Goliath is attacking. Pray for their victory. Pray for their victory. Pray for their victory. Pray for their deliverance. Pray for their deliverance. Upon Mount Zion, there shall be deliverance and holiness. The children of Israel shall possess their possessions. Every Goliath of depression will destroy you from this house. Every Goliath of depression will destroy you from this house. Will destroy you. Will destroy you. Will destroy you. Every Goliath of fear will destroy you. Remakoto remakoto lekedebos. Epregedebos sofregedebos. Akelebos sofregedebos. You devil of fear, we destroy you out of our lives. Lift your hands towards heaven. Say after me. Say, in the name of Jesus. In the name of Jesus. I come against you. Goliath. You are a liar. And in the name of Jesus, I neutralize all your words against my life. And I destroy your strongholds over my life. In the name of Jesus, I rebuke you from my life, from my family. In the name of Jesus, in the name of Jesus. This day, I put an end to your operations in my life. Let go of my finances. I break your hold over my finances in the name of Jesus. I am coming out of financial difficulties in the name of Jesus. I am coming out of debt of any kind. In the name of Jesus, I am healed in my body. In the name of Jesus, I am blessed from the crown of my head to the soles of my feet. In the name of Jesus, I am fruitful in every area of my life. I receive the spirit of wisdom in the name of Jesus. Wisdom for every battle. I receive it now in the name of Jesus. Thank you, Father.
2: 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Now, this has been your host, Pastor Emmanuel Ogbeche, asking you to keep living in God's divine presence. God bless you richly, and bye-bye.
3: Welcome to the teaching ministry of Pastor Emmanuel Ogbeche. God's word is his instrument of change. We know as you listen that your life will not remain the same. Enjoy the word made plain.
1: You have been made morally blameless, physically spotless, purified by the blood of Jesus. Are you listening to me? You were not just, delivered from the kingdom of darkness and left to be struggling with a sinful life. The sin nature was completely ripped off your human spirit, and your spirit was regenerated, recreated. Hallelujah. Now you're a new man. I'm telling you, that's why miracles can take place through you, because you're a saint. You know, there's something that is usually done in the Catholic Church. I don't know if you guys are aware of it. Is there anybody here who was a Catholic? You were a Catholic. I don't know if you know about how saints are canonized in the Catholic Church. Have you ever heard of a Saint Matthew? Have you ever heard of a Saint Paul? You have. Now, they don't just call those guys Saint Matthew or Saint Paul because they were Christians. No. The reason they call them Saint Matthew, Saint Paul, Saint Bartholomew, Saint Timothy, Saint Cyprians, was because the canon, there's what is called the ecclesiastical order of the Catholic Church. They are the decision-making organ of the top echelon of the Catholic Church. Usually when they come together, they pass a set of laws which are called canons, canon laws, all right? And based on those canon laws, they have the power to pronounce a dead individual a saint. So what they do is that the canon laws provide basis of choosing who will be pronounced a saint. Secondly, it pronounces all the criteria, all the things and the verification process. Number one, they investigate the life of that person that is dead. While he was alive, did he live a holy life? Were there miracles that took place through his life? What are the proofs that those miracles took place? Now, based on their findings and on the investigation of the life of such a dead person, all right, the ecclesiastical order comes together and votes for this person to be pronounced the saint. And then the Pope travels to the original place where that person lived and died. And they carry out a ceremony in which that person is enacted, consecrated, sanctified into sainthood. In the Catholic Church, there is no living saint. There's none. I'm telling you. Because to be a saint, you must be dead. And now usually what happens is, if somebody from here is pronounced a saint, then you can invoke the powers of that fellow. That's what they do. To pray for you, to help you talk to God, and do so many other things for you.
2: Now, they had an insight into what God did, but howbeit not completely. You see, when Jesus came and shed his blood for us, Bible says, while he was on the cross, we were on the cross with him. Are you listening to me? This is why I told you that everything Jesus did and happened to Jesus, it was us. It was us. Paul said, I am crucified with Christ. Nevertheless, I live. Yet not I, but Christ liveth in me. When Jesus died, I died. When we died with Jesus, the ecclesiastical order of the church of heaven, made up of God the Father, God the Son, God the Holy Spirit, they pronounced some canon laws. And those canon laws, by virtue of those canon laws, we were chosen. Chosen. That's why the Bible calls us chosen generation. You don't become a saint except you are chosen. In the Catholic Church, you have to be chosen. Before you are chosen, they go through some processes. They check your life. So we were chosen by virtue of our faith in Christ Jesus. Alright? For sainthood. Now, after we were chosen, Jesus ascended into heaven, representing you and I. Hallelujah. I'm telling you, when he went into heaven, I went in there. Glory to God. He was my representative. And then with his blood, I was consecrated. I was sanctified. I was purified, made holy, blameless, pure. And I was pronounced upon with sainthood. And then it doesn't stop there. God made us saints when we died with Jesus. And then he ensured that we rose from the dead so we can use our sainthood. Hallelujah. I mean, brother, we are living saints. In the Catholic Church, you only have dead saints. Now we are living saints. What does that mean? That means we have power. We can speak in the realm of the Spirit in behalf of men, and it will carry authority. Isn't that true? Oh, yes, it is true. Oh, yes, it is true. That's why Jesus said, whomsoever say. You know, there are many things in the Bible that we don't really understand what it means. If you've been to the Catholic Church, you hear them saying, oh, St. Matthew, please pray for us. Have you heard that? Come on. You haven't heard that. Huh? No, your Mary is just one of the saints. There are many others, St. Peter's, St. Paul's, St. Bartholomew's, St. Cyprian's, St. Philip. And who knows, maybe you are the next on their list. But you see, they need these people to pray for them so God can have mercy on them. That was what Jesus meant when he came down and said to the disciples. He said, from now, you are my saints, called of God out of darkness, consecrated to be God's representative on earth. He said, whomsoever sins you remit shall be remitted. Only saints have power to do that. Whomsoever sins you forgive, heaven will forgive. If you bind anything on earth, heaven will bind it. If you lose anything on earth, heaven will lose it. Why? Because we have been sanctified, consecrated, purged. Purged and cleansed from all things that defiles. And so now we are holy. We are God's saints. That's what that verse is saying. He says, by himself. Did you see that? By himself purged our sins. Sat down on the right hand of the majesty on high. And did you know that Ephesians chapter 2 says that we are seated together. Hallelujah. In the very same place that he's sitting right now, we have seat there. Now this is heaven's general assembly. Book of Hebrews calls it the general assembly of the firstborn. What does that tell you? It's talking about the legislature of the kingdom of God. Every country has legislatures. The members of the House of Commons in the UK, House of Representatives, Senate, members of Parliament, all right, here, they are the legislature.
0: They are the decision-making organ. They have a place where they sit. Are you listening? There is the chief lawmaker who is usually, if it's a senatorial system, the Senate president, he's the chief lawmaker. Okay? In heaven, there is one chief lawmaker. He is also the chief of the executive arm. You know, the executive arm in an average democracy is separated from the legislative arm. Are you following this? The president is the head of the executive arm, while the house, if it's a senatorial system, the president of the Senate is the head of the legislative system. But in heaven's system of government, hallelujah, the Father is the chief judge. He is the judge of all. He is not only the judge of all, but he is also the chief executive officer. And now, we have been born again, not of corruptible seed, but of incorruptible seed, by the word of God which liveth and abideth forever. And now we have been appointed into positions of offices as ambassadors. We are God's representatives. Now we are members of the legislature of the kingdom of God. Now Jesus is sitting on the right hand side of the chief executive officer. That means there are other seats there. That is what the Bible says in Ephesians 2, that you have been made to sit together. Now listen, you need to understand something about the legislature. Now, when the General Assembly is not in session, all the members of the parliament are sent out to the country to do different things. Are you following me? I said, are you following me? All the members of the parliament are sent out across the country. Some are sent to Cape Town. You quickly go and attend to agricultural issues. Some are sent to, Durban, attend to issues that has to do with shipping and ensuring that they comply with all the rules that govern shipping. Now listen to me. We are on earth today because God has sent us forth. You've got a seat up there. Your seat is still there. And the powers of your seat is with you while you are here on earth in operation. Shout amen. That's very true. I'm telling you, that's very true. So by himself he has poured your sins and then sat down on the right hand of the majesty on high. Oh, and he is not just sleeping there. Please, hello. Did you know he is not sleeping there? You know, people think Jesus Christ is just sleeping, waiting till the world ends. No, he's busy there. Very, very busy. And I'm going to show you what he's doing right there. There's a lot the book of Hebrews has to say. I'm telling you. He's not sleeping. You know, people say, oh, Jesus is just resting. He has suffered, so he's resting now. Mm-mm. He's God. Hast thou not known, hast thou not heard, that the Lord, the Almighty, he fainteth not, neither is weary. The reason why people rest is because they are tired. God never gets tired. How can you say God is tired? Haven't you read that when you are asleep, he doesn't sleep, he's awake, he's watching over you. He that watcheth and keepeth Israel neither slumbers nor sleeps. He's not sleeping there, I'm telling you. He's busy. He is our Lord High Priest. He is the officiating priest over the heavenly sanctuary of worship. After the order and rank of Melchizedek. Very deep. We're coming down to that. It's here in the book of Hebrews. We are coming down to that. I'm telling you. Verse 4. Now, so he's sitting right at the right hand of the Father, being made, I like this, so much better than the angels. What does this tell you? It tells you that not only is Jesus made so much better than the angels, so are you. You have been made so much better than angels. Did you know? I know if an angel enters here now, some of you are like, oh, I saw an angel! You saw an angel. What's special about that? The angel is actually shocked that he's seeing you. You are the special one, not the angel. See, ooh, I saw him poor today. Do you know right now as we're teaching, angels are here? There are many things that I'm sharing with you now that those guys don't know. The angels I'm talking about, I'm not talking about people that didn't come today. The angels don't know many of the things I'm sharing with you now.
1: Somebody says, Pastor, where did you find that in the book? It's in the book of Peter. He said the angels desire to look into the things that we are sharing. Because honestly speaking, angels themselves, they do not have the capacity to comprehend the fullness of who God is. They don't. They don't. God dwells in a light that is unapproachable. The only time this is going to shock you to your bones, I'm telling you. The only time angels saw God was when Jesus came to the earth. They have never seen God. Great is the mystery of godliness. 1 Timothy 3 from verse 15 and 16. God was manifest in the flesh. Seen of angels. Why does he say seen of angels if they've always seen him? This is Bible school. It's not church service. Okay? 1 Timothy 3:16. Without controversy, great is the mystery of godliness. God was manifest in the flesh, justified in the spirit, seen of angels. Why does the book have to say seen of angels if they've always seen him? God said to Moses, no man can see my face and live. Listen to this. Men are created above angels. Angels are below the class of men. Man was made in the image and likeness of God. Most angels are made from stones. I'm telling you. Oh yes. They don't have the Spirit of God living in them like it's living in us. Don't you understand who we are? This is why the Bible calls us God's Hagios. We are a peculiar people. We are a different breed. We are not like the ordinary people. We are a different species. The world has never seen our type before. I'm telling you. As we discover who we are more and more every day. The Bible says, it does not yet appear what we shall be like. But when we shall see Jesus face to face, we shall be as he is. That's how we are. Just that because of lack of knowledge, we're not able to function the way we are. That's why we're learning. Because as you find out who you are, you start acting accordingly. I mean, somebody tells you now, wow, what is that stain on your shirt? What do? You either try to clean it off or you try to cover it. Why? Based on what you found out, you are acting accordingly. The same thing it is with the light of God's word. God dwells in a light no man can approach. I'm telling you. Praise God. That's why it says, being made so much better than the angels. Are you still there? Hebrews. Chapter 1. Some of you are like, Pastor, I've never heard this one before. It's very deep. Oh, yes. That's why you came here. Yes. The angels are your ministering spirits. They are here for you. They are here to serve you. You can send them on errands and they will go. In fact, they've been waiting for you to ask them to go. With great joy, they would run to do what you ask them to do. Especially when it is in line with the will of God. If it is not in line with the will of God, then there'll be some problems. The problem is not that it's not like they don't want to do it, but they can do what will harm you. So verse 4 says, being made so much better than the angels, as he hath by inheritance obtained a more excellent name than they. Now here comes another revelation. Jesus is made better than the angels, so are we. Can somebody say, I'm better than the angels?
2: I mean, if somebody is celebrating that he saw an angel, he should celebrate that he saw you. Because you're better than angels. Being made so much better than angels, as he hath, by inheritance, obtained a more excellent name than they. Now, this name which Jesus obtained is our name also. It is ours for the using. Now, in fact, do you know that hardly do you use your name? When a name is given to you, it's not for you, really. Your name, Sister Mpo. I mean, do you get up and say Mpo, Mpo? Do you do that? No, you don't. You don't call yourself. Your name belongs to us. It's not yours. The name of Jesus belongs to the church. The reason why the Bible says God gave him a name, you know, a more excellent name than the name of angels is for us. It's not for the angels. It's not for Jesus himself. It is for us. We use the name. Bible says that at the name of, wherefore God has highly exalted Jesus and given him a name above every name, that at the mention or the call of that name. Now who calls it? Who's going to mention it? It's we. The name belongs to me. That's my own, if it's in the diabolical world, you say it's your talisman. You know what they call talisman? It's your, what do you guys call it here? When you have something that you have in your pocket with which you can, you know, make people do what you want them to do. You have it in your pocket. When you have it in your pocket, you know you've got something. Usually it's given to you by somebody. The name of Jesus is in your pocket. Praise God. God has given it to you to use at any time. Bible says, at the mention of that name, every knee shall bow, every tongue shall confess that he is Lord of lords to the glory of God the Father. Amen. So, verse 5, for unto, I like this. Now, this is beautiful. I want us to just see if we can get through chapter 1. Because if we don't get through chapter 1, we have 13 chapters. And, I mean, some of these chapters might take us longer than we are doing now. So let's move fast. Okay? Are you still there? Being made so much better than the angels, as he had by inheritance obtained a more excellent name than they. For unto which of the angels said he at any time? Do you know of anyone? Thou art my son. This day have I begotten thee. I like this. And again, I will be to him a father, and he shall be to me a son. Verse 6, and again, I want you to keep seeing that word, and again. When he bringeth in the first begotten into the world, he saith, let all the angels of God worship him, and of the angels he saith, who maketh his angels, spirits, and his ministers a flame of fire. But unto the Son he said, thy throne, O God, is forever and ever. A scepter of righteousness is the scepter of thy kingdom. Thou hast loved righteousness and hated iniquity. Therefore God, even thy God, had anointed thee with the oil of gladness above thy fellows. Thou, Lord, in the beginning hast laid the foundation of the earth, and the heavens and the heaven are the works of thy hands. They shall perish, but thou remainest. They shall wax old as thought a garment, and as a vesture shall thou fold them up, and they shall be changed. But thou art the same, and thy years shall

Now he needs to rise from that grave. If you notice that verse, notice, pay attention. That's why I told you we need to pay attention. Verse 6. And again, everybody say again. You use the word again if you're about to do something that has been done before. Is that right? And again, when he bringeth in the first begotten, I'd like you to notice it did not say the only begotten. What does he say? The first begotten. Now, there are two cycles of the life of Jesus. Between age 0 and age 33, he was the only begotten Son of God. When he died and went to hell and was about to come out, he was no longer the only begotten Son. He was now first begotten. Because Papa Abraham, Moses, and all the saints of old have now been saved. They have become second begotten, third begotten, fourth begotten, fifth begotten, many other begotten. I mean, I don't know which begotten you are. Maybe you are the 1,000th begotten. But you know you are somewhere in the number. Say amen. Now, when the Bible says he was the only begotten, means he was the only. There was no other Son of God. But now, Jesus is going to bring other sons. And he's about to rise from the dead with all the saints of the Old Testament who had accepted his salvation. And now, they are about to come into the world again. He's about to come into the world. Now, he came into the world through Mary's womb. He left the world through the cross. He's about to come back into the world through the grave during the resurrection. Now, on that resurrection morning, this is what happened. Don't forget, God does everything he does with his words. Listen, God does everything he does with his words. If God is going to create light, he says, let there be light. If he's going to divide the oceans, he just speaks it. He does not need to leave his throne to do anything. He sits on the throne and speaks. Whatever he says comes to pass. Verse 6. And again, when he bringeth in the first begotten into the world. When is he coming into the world as the first begotten? When he rose from the dead. When he bringeth in the first begotten into the world, he saith. Now this was in hell. You know, all the demons and all the spirits, they were all there in hell on Jesus' backs. When on that resurrection morning, the voice of the Most High God penetrated through the corridors of heaven down into hell. And those words from the lips of the Master says, let all the angels of God worship him. Hey, this included all the demons. Huh? Most High God says, let all the angels of God worship him. Who are you not to obey? God began to speak. Let all the angels of God worship him. Who maketh his angels spirits? He that is asking the angels to worship him is he that has made his angels spirits and his ministers a flame of fire. Thy throne, O God. Now listen. I want you to see something. This scripture is being reported. This is a reported speech by the writer of the book of Hebrews. I don't know if you're getting me. Hence, you notice he had to put in certain words so that you can understand the change of the context. His own words and the words that God spoke. For instance, when he says in verse 6, and again, that word and again, God did not speak that. I don't know if you get it. It's the writer that spoke that so that you can understand what the subject that is being discussed. He says, and again, which of the angels said he at any time? Now that is from the writer. Thou art my son. Now that is what God spoke. Okay? This day have I begotten thee. And again, I will be to him a father and he shall be to me a son. Verse 6. And again, when he bringeth in the first begotten into the world. Now that part that says, and again, when he bringeth in the first begotten into the world, it was a writer that added that. The writer of the book of Hebrews is telling you that this is what God did when he's bringing in Jesus into the world. I was not there, but by the

0: revelation of the Holy Spirit, the writer was given an insight into how God raised Jesus from the dead. And so he goes on and says, again, when he bringeth in the first begotten into the world, he said, and then he went and started saying what God said in bringing Jesus into the world. Do you understand it? Now, I want us to read the next few verses without what the writer said. I want you to see how it sounds. Now, what I mean by that is this. If you look at verse 7, you notice in verse 7, and of the angels he saith. Now that's the writer that said that. That was not God. That was not what part of what God said when he was bringing Jesus from the dead. Do you get it? I want to be sure you're getting it. Are you getting it? Okay? And then if you notice verse 8 again, the beginning of verse 8 says, but unto the Son he saith. That was also what the writer said. It wasn't God. Part of what God said. So I want us to read from verse 6 down to verse 13, okay, of verse 12. And you're going to see that these are the words with which God raised Jesus from the dead. Okay? So I'm going to read from verse 6. Again, when he bringeth in the first begotten into the world, he saith. So this was what God said. And then now, God is about to raise Jesus from the dead, and this is what he's saying. He says, let all the angels of God worship him, who maketh his angels spirits and his ministers a flame of fire. Thy throne, O God, is forever and ever. A scepter of righteousness is the scepter of thy kingdom. Thou hast loved righteousness and hated iniquity. Therefore God, even thy God, hath anointed thee with the oil of gladness. What is the oil of gladness? The Holy Spirit. Hey! Notice, God calls things that be not as though they were. By this time, the Holy Spirit was not in hell. Holy Spirit had gone to heaven. On the cross, the Holy Spirit left Jesus. I'm telling you. Holy Spirit left Jesus on the cross. Jesus said, my God, why hast thou forsaken me? Of course, you know why he left Jesus. Jesus was going to carry out an assignment that he had to do alone. That is the agreement between the Father, the Son, and the Spirit. The Son has to go to hell alone. No one goes to help him. He has to face the devil face to face as the second Adam. Are you getting this? Now, so Jesus has destroyed the devil, and now he needs to come back into the earth. He destroyed the devil as the second Adam. But to come back into the earth, he needs the power of the Spirit. And so, God, who calls things that be not as though they were, watch this, looks at Jesus and says, verse 9, thou hast loved righteousness and hated iniquity. Therefore, even God, thy God, hath. Notice the word hath. Everybody say hath. What is hath? Past tense. Hath anointed thee. Notice at this time, the anointing of the Spirit had left Jesus. So what is God doing? He is calling things that be not as though they were. And they become by virtue of his words. Are you getting it? So when he said, God, even that God, had anointed thee with the oil of gladness above thy fellows. At that moment, hallelujah. A Holy Ghost, hey. I mean, he swung into hell like, you know, hell has never seen before. Came upon the Spirit of Jesus. His spirit was regenerated. He was born again in hell. Listen. Did you know that Jesus was the first to be born again? Oh, yes. That is why the Bible calls him the firstborn from the dead. Firstborn from the dead. When he died on the cross, he died physically and died spiritually. He was separated from God. He looked and said, God, my God, why hast thou forsaken me? God backed off from him.
1: The way Adam, if you notice when God came in the Garden of Eden, it was God saying to Adam, why have you forsaken me? Because God was walking in the garden, but Adam backed off from God. Now, God is backing off from the seed of Abraham to reverse the clock of what Adam did in the Garden of Eden. At that point, Jesus was separated from the Father. That was why the Son became dark, meaning the light of the world has been darkened. With iniquity and sin. Not his own sin, but with my sins and yours. When he went to hell, he went to hell carrying my sins on him. So he had to be born again. In us. He had to be born again there. So what happens here is that God is regenerating him. As he spoke those words, the Holy Spirit came upon him and he was regenerated. He became a new creation. Hallelujah. Hey, he became a new creation. At that point, there was no force of darkness that could keep him in the grave. Roll all the rocks and put at the front of the grave, he will walk through the wall. The Bible says the same Spirit of him that raised up Christ from the dead is what is dwelling in us. As he dwells in us, he will quicken our mortal bodies. The same spirit of him that raised up Christ from the dead. Meaning it is the spirit that raised him up. And the spirit was not in hell when he went to hell. It was at this time when God was saying, wherefore even God, thy God, hath anointed thee with the oil of gladness above thy fellows. Every competitor, every opposer, every enemy, he is hereby anointed above all of you. At that point, the anointing of God came into him. And then he says, and thou, Lord, in the beginning hast laid the foundations of the earth, and the heavens are the works of thy hands. They shall perish, but thou remainest. This was the fulfillment of the path. This was the path that caused him to gravitate out of hell. Because David had prophesied in Psalm 16 that thou will not leave my soul in hell, neither will you suffer thy holy one to see corruption. So God is fulfilling that word. His soul will not see corruption. He remains the same. He can never, he does not degenerate. He does not go into annihilation. So he says there, thou, the Lord, in the beginning, verse 11 rather, they shall perish, but thou remainest. They all shall wax old as dirty garments, and as a vesture shall that fold them up, and they shall be changed. But thou art the same, and thy years shall not fail. With those words, he brought again the first begotten into the world. He stepped out into the tomb as the risen Christ from the dead. Shoo. Yes. Yes. Yes, that's the way it works. God gives the word. The Holy Spirit, you know, moves upon the words to do what God said. So the book of Hebrews there, showing us how God raised Jesus from the dead. People who say, you know, he didn't rise, they don't understand. He rose and came up to that, he came up to that grave and walked out of the grave, came out of the cocoon with which his body was wrapped. When he came up into that grave, you know, Mary wanted to touch him. He said, no, don't touch me yet. For I have not yet ascended to my Father and your Father. My God and your God. Now, he is not the only begotten anymore. That's why he's saying, my Father and your Father. Before it was his Father. Are you getting it? Now he's our Father. He was going up, carrying his own blood as the high priest of the New Testament. Hey, glory. Let me not jump ahead of me myself. Praise God. All right. So verse number 13 says, but to which of the angels said he at any time, sit on my right hand until I make thine enemies thy footstool. So the moment Jesus came out of the grave, what happened was he went up to heaven. When he got to heaven, he took the blood of the New Testament, which is his own blood. I believe while he was on the cross and he was hung on that cross and they nailed his two hands, nailed his two legs. By the way, those nails on his hands were not just fancy decorations. It was the handwriting of ordinances that were against our lives that were being nailed to his hands. That was why they didn't shoot him with a gun. There was a reason why they killed him with a nail on his hands. As they hit it, the Bible says in Colossians, it says the nails that were driven into his hands were actually the handwriting of ordinances against us. All the charges against your life, all your breakage of the law, everything you did that was wrong, and you know, all the penalties thereof was what was being nailed into his hands. And the Bible says it was nailed to his hands and the penalties were canceled. Now, so the blood was collected. As all that was collected, Jesus had to take that blood up into the Holy of Holies. When he got up there, he had to apply that blood on the mercy seat 7 times. 7. Because in the Old Testament, the high priest was commanded to do that. Now, this, what I'm sharing with you now is already from Cross to Throne message. So, I don't want to go too deep into it. Praise God. But, he applied that blood 7 times. The first time, it meant the will of God was automatically initiated. The second time, it meant all our penalties, sins, iniquities canceled. Third time, our sicknesses, diseases healed. Fourth time, the curses on our lives were removed. Fifth time, the blessings of Abraham were invoked upon our life. The sixth time, you know, our human spirit was regenerated. The seventh time, the new covenant was activated and the Holy Ghost was ready to be released into the earth. 7 times. The high priest was commanded to sprinkle the blood 7 times. Every time you sprinkle the blood, you make a confession. You sprinkle the blood, you make a confession. When the Bible says the blood of Jesus speaketh better things than the blood of Abel, he's telling you the 7 things that Jesus did on the cross, by virtue of which when he went with his blood into the Holy of Holies and sprinkled it upon the altar, he declared those things and those things took effect in our lives. And then he came down, alright, and walked through the wall to the room where the disciples were. Thomas, before that time, they had told Thomas that they had seen Jesus. You know? And Thomas said, I would never believe except I put my hands into his side. Jesus walked through the wall and said, Thomas, put your hands and be not doubtful, but believe it. He fell on his knees and said, my Lord and my God. 40 days, Jesus appeared to the people, shared with them, told them the things he needed to do. On the 40th day, he had to go up. Are you following this? He had to ascend. And the Bible says he supernaturally moved against the force of gravity. Hey, he didn't use an airplane. Praise God. Or an helicopter. Supernatural. He didn't use a chariot. Elijah used a chariot to go up. Because Elijah could not go up by himself. He didn't have the power of resurrection working in his system. Now, the body of Jesus is a glorified body. A glorified body is a body that does not function with blood, but rather functions with the glory of God. Our human spirits right now are glorified. Very soon, our bodies will be glorified. Say amen. Amen. Praise God. He went up. When he got up, the Bible says, the Father said unto him, sit on my right hand until I make thine enemies thy footstool. Verse 14 says, are they not all ministering spirits sent forth to minister for them who shall be heirs of salvation? Talking about the angels. You know, he was trying to compare angels to Jesus. When he said Jesus is better than angels, he says they are ministering spirits. Angels are ministering spirits. Everybody say angels are ministering spirits. Let me put it this way. They are waiters. Have you ever gone to eat in a restaurant? Those waiters are not there for themselves. They are there for you. They are there to take your order. Can I take your order now? You are like, please give me time. Give me time. Give me time, Mr. Waiter. And then you look at the menu. The menu is the word of God, which God expects you to look at, after which you can place your order. Hey! I feel like running around the building. Praise God. This place is too tight for me. Glory to God. You understand? So the angel, that's what the writer says. He says, are those angels, are they not waiters? And notice, he says, they are waiters sent forth to minister for them. For who? For them who shall be heirs of salvation. That's we. They are sent to minister for you. And they are always waiting for you to give your order. Your order must be according to what's on the menu. That's why if you go to a restaurant, you place an order and say, ah, sorry, sir, we don't have any steak. In this restaurant, we don't sell steak. You have to order according to what is on the menu. If not, the waiter cannot help you. He said, come on, waiter, just go and tell the kitchen to say, well, sorry, sir, our caterers don't know how to make steak. It's only fish always, or fish and chips. They can cook. We don't have waiters that can cook steak. We don't have caterers. So the waiter cannot change the order. Are you getting it? It has to be according to the book. According to the menu, which is the word of God. And that's one reason why many times angels are paralyzed. They can't really help a lot of Christians. Because Christians are not giving them orders from the book. The orders that they are receiving. The first angel looks at this and says, do you understand that order? See, I've checked the whole menu. I can't see any type of order like that. Honestly speaking. They can't understand the order. It's not in the menu. It's not in the book. Praise God. Glory to God forevermore. Yes. You know, there were two times the disciples had to wait. The first time Mary told them to go ahead. Jesus told Mary to tell them to go ahead to wait for him in Galilee. That was the time when he was going to heaven. That was the time he didn't allow Mary to touch him. Because in the Old Testament, when the high priest is going into the Holy of Holies, you don't touch him. Are you getting it? You don't want to defile him. He is holy now. Very holy. Okay? So, when he came back, alright, after the offering of his blood, the second time, that was when he told the disciples to wait in Jerusalem for the sending of the Holy Spirit. You getting it? Now, when he went back to heaven, there are lots of things that are not written. But we know by comparing scriptures with scriptures that there were a couple of things that had to be fine-tuned for the new covenant to take effect. Are you getting it? Now, during that period, the Holy Spirit had to witness what Jesus and the Father were agreeing on. Jesus and the Father spent some time to agree on the terms of the new covenant, which we're going to live on. It was after they have finished all the articles and agreements that the Holy Spirit was sent down as a witness to us. Let's just go as we are accelerating beyond where we are, but let's just go forward to the book of Hebrews. Hebrews chapter 10. Are you there? Hebrews chapter 10, verse 8. Above, when he said, sacrifice and offerings and burnt offerings and offering for sin, thou wouldest not, neither hast pleasure therein, which are offered by the law. Then said he, lo, I come to do thy will, O God. He taketh, the Bible is so big. When you read it, your mind almost wants to explode. Don't forget again, please, as we are reading, read with the mind of the narrator, who is the writer of the book, saying what he saw that Jesus did. Watch this. Are we together? Let us read from verse 10, chapter 10 from verse 1. Now we are accelerating to the front now. We're not supposed to be here because we're supposed to take it chapter by chapter. But let's just see, because it will help us to answer some the questions she's raising here. He said, for the law, having a shadow of good things to come and not the very image of the things, can never, with those sacrifices which they offered year by year, continually make the commas thereunto perfect. For then would they not have ceased to be offered? Because that the worshippers, once purged, should have had no more conscience of sins. In other words, if the blood of bulls and goats have purged their hearts, you don't need to continue offering the same sacrifice every day. Okay? But in those sacrifices, there is a remembrance again, made of sins every year. Verse 4. For it is not possible that the blood of bulls and goats and of goats should take away sins. Verse 5. Wherefore, look at this. When he cometh into the world, he saith, sacrifice an offering thou wouldest not, but a body hast thou prepared me. In burnt offerings, an offering for sin, thou hast no pleasure. Then said I, lo, I come in the volume of the book, it is written of me, to do thy will, O God. Above, when he said, sacrifice and offering, and burnt offerings, and offering for sin, thou wouldest not, neither hast pleasure therein, which are offered by the law. Then said he, lo, I come to do thy will, O God. He taketh away the first covenant, so that he may establish the second covenant. When was this? Don't forget, I told you, we read earlier on when God was bringing him into the world. Now when he was coming in, don't forget that everything Jesus did, he did it by God's word. He was cast upon the word of God. He's coming into the world, being raised by the Father. As he's coming in, he's confessing the word. Now, as he's coming into the world from the grave, not when he was coming into Mary's womb. Listen, because when he was coming into Mary's womb, he couldn't take away the first covenant at that time, because that first covenant was necessary for him to be killed. He was to be the last lamb of that first covenant. You cannot take away the covenant at the time when he was coming into Mary's womb. If you took away that covenant at that time, he would not be able to die as the last lamb of that covenant. He had to die as the last lamb of that covenant to fulfill that covenant. Now he has died as the last lamb of that covenant, went to hell. He's coming into the world again. And then he said, lo, I come. That was why he couldn't ask Mary to touch me. He couldn't allow Mary to touch him, because he told Mary, I am ascending to my Father. So he's going to his Father and he's telling his Father, lo, I come. In the volume of the book, it is written of me, to do your will. And by saying that, he put aside the old covenant, so he can start the new covenant. Now, so he goes up there. Watch this. Verse 9. Then said he, lo, I come to do thy will, O God. He taketh away the first covenant, that he may establish the second covenant. By the which will we are sanctified, made saints, through the offering of the body of Jesus Christ, once for all. And every priest standeth daily, ministering and offering oftentimes the same sacrifices which can never take away sins. But this man, after he had offered one sacrifice for sins, forever sat down on the right hand of God from henceforth, expecting till his enemies be made his footstool. For by one offering he had perfected forever them that are sanctified, whereof the Holy Ghost also is a witness to us. Why is he a witness to us? Because he was there. He saw it happen. You cannot be a witness if you didn't see it. How can you say, I'm a witness, sir? And they say, were you there? They say, actually, I wasn't there. Say, but how can you say you're a witness if you were not there? So, you see, the Holy Spirit had to witness everything that Jesus had to do. It was when they had enacted. Watch this. When he came into the world and said, lo, I come in the volume of the book to do thy will, O God, in burnt offerings and sacrifices of sin that has no pleasure, he taketh away the first covenant, so that he might establish the second one. Now, part of taking away the first covenant was applying his blood to the heavenly sanctuary of worship, making sure that God has accepted the sacrifice.
0: Okay? It was after he had done that he came down to the earth and talked with the people. And then when he went back up to heaven, the final details of the new covenant were concluded upon. And then the Holy Spirit, after he had seen everything, now came down and started telling Peter, this is what happened in heaven. He told the writer of the book of Hebrews, this is what happened in heaven. Write it in a book. And then he told Paul, this is what happened in the book, in heaven. Write it in a book. Now, if anyone believes in Jesus, this is what they agreed. He will be a new creation. Write it in the book. That is how the whole New Testament was written, based on the fact of what the Holy Spirit saw that took place when Jesus went up to heaven.
2: If you have been blessed by this program, I'd love to hear from you. 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The number again is 072-080-9077. 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This has been your host, Pastor Emmanuel Obeche, asking you to keep living in God's divine presence. Bye-bye.
3: Welcome to the teaching ministry of Pastor Emmanuel Obeche. God's word is his instrument of change. We know as you listen that your life will not remain the same. Enjoy the word made plain.
4: Hallelujah. The Bible says they go from strength to strength, everyone that comes before the Lord in Zion. So, you are going from the level of strength on which you came to a higher level of strength. Say amen if you believe that. Let's read from the book of Proverbs, chapter number 29. We're beginning a new series this evening. Hallelujah. Thank you, Lord Jesus. Proverbs, chapter number 29. Take notes. Notebook never forgets. Your mind may forget. Information you cannot recall is useless to you. The Bible says, what thou seest, write in a book. Hallelujah. Praise the Lord. Have you found Proverbs chapter number 29? We would read a verse of scripture there. Proverbs chapter number 29. Hallelujah. Verse 18. The Bible says, where there is no vision, the people perish. Hallelujah. Where there is no vision or supernatural direction, the people perish. But it says here that he that keepeth the law, happy is he. Hallelujah. Where there is no vision, the people perish. Let's read also Acts of the Apostles, chapter number 2. Acts of the Apostles, chapter number 2. Hallelujah. Have you found it? Acts of the Apostles, chapter 2. Verse number 14. Acts 2 and verse number 14. Peter, standing up with the 11, lifted up his voice and said unto them, ye men of Judea, and all ye that dwell at Jerusalem, be this known unto you, and hearken unto my words. For these are not drunken as ye suppose, seeing it is but the third hour of the day. But this is that which was spoken by the prophet Joel, or prophesied by the prophet Joel, that it shall come to pass in the last days, saith God. Well, I mean, while reading this, It's important to note that if this was that which was spoken by the prophet Joel, and Peter said that 2,000 years ago, this is super, super, super, applicable today. This, if the last days was then, these days would be like the final moments. You understand what I mean by that? It says, it shall come to pass in the last day, said God, I will pour out of my spirit upon all flesh, and your sons and your daughters shall prophesy. Can you say amen to that?
5: Yes.
4: Hallelujah. It says your sons and your daughters shall prophesy, and your young men. Can a young man anyhow say amen?
5: Amen.
4: Well, that includes women as well, okay? We are all young. It says, and the young man shall see visions. Everybody say visions.
5: Amen.
4: Now, when the scripture says a young man shall see visions, he's talking about supernaturally granted ability to see into God's plan, God's purpose, God's intention for your life.
5: Amen.
4: Hallelujah. You know, sometimes when people talk about, when you hear the term vision, most time what comes to people's mind is, okay, some fellow who sits by the corner and says, you know what, I see you. You know, and then you're like, what do you see, sir? No, that's not what we mean. Hallelujah. Visions are the supernatural means through which God unveils his intent, his purpose. It is actually an operation of the gift of word of wisdom. The gift of word of knowledge is the supernatural revelation of the Holy Spirit that deals with things present and past concerning your life. The gift of word of wisdom is the supernatural revelation of the Holy Spirit concerning your life in this context that deals with the future. It is the unveiling of God's plan for your life. It is a revelation of God's intention. What God has in view concerning your life. When we're talking about God's plan concerning your life, we actually mean every aspect of your life. Not some aspects, but every aspect. Your marital life, your spiritual life, your financial life, every single aspect of your life. Now, the Bible says one of the things the Holy Spirit will do in the last days is that he will supernaturally unveil. He will supernaturally grant insights. What the scripture describes here as visions. Now, this is not just talking about somebody's ambition. There is a difference between the supernatural vision that the scripture is talking about, you know, is different from ambition. You know, an ambition could just be somebody's aspiration. You know, like you could have an aspiration of going to the moon. Are you following this? Now, it's okay. But for the born again Christian, when the Bible says my people are perished because of lack of vision, God is contextualizing the fact that he intends to play a part in the direction of your life. And when his vision for your life or his plan for your life is not revealed to your heart and you are his child, you will not be able to arrive at the destination he plans for you to arrive at. You understand what I mean? And it's quite different from, you know, having personal, and, you know, and this is really very important because I was thinking about this today and the Holy Spirit said to me, you know, he said, we have actually missed a lot as believers. We've missed a lot in the context of the fact that we don't know that God wants to be involved in every single aspect of our lives. God wants to have a say with respect to where your career is going. Are you listening to me? He doesn't just want to be on a ride that he did not define. He doesn't want to be on a voyage that he did not set the destination. He wants to be a part and parcel of the direction your life is going.
1: And that's what the scripture means here when it says, when the Holy Spirit is poured out, God will begin to give visions concerning different aspects of your life. Concerning your career, concerning your marriage life, concerning your ministry, concerning your financial life. His visions will begin, you know, to be vivid to you. And then if you begin to yield to the directive of the Spirit and begin to follow His voice, that's when your life begins to actually go to where He plans for you to go. Are you following this? Now, so here Peter is telling the people that this is one of the things that God planned to happen in the last days. In the last days. And I found out that God's vision for your life, discovering it, finding it, is the beginning point of your life beginning to blossom the way God planned for you to blossom. Are you following this? A lot of people leave and never actually take time to find out whether it was actually God's vision for them or their vision. You know, you can conceive anything. You can decide, you know, to do anything based on what you see people do. It does not necessarily mean that that is God's plan for you. It doesn't necessarily mean that that is God's intention for you. The fact that everybody in the city is going in this direction or acting in this particular way, or, you know, and, you know, it's actually very interesting because you get to find things like this happening, especially, for instance, in families. You find a medical doctor as he's raising kids. All of a sudden, his kids want to be medical doctors. And when they are filling their forms of what cause, it is the father that filled the form. And the father never prayed to say, Lord, what is your vision for this child? But the father automatically gives the child his vision because he believes he's a medical doctor. All the family members should be medical doctors like him. Are you following this? But the Holy Spirit wants us to lend a listening ear and an open heart to finding His vision for our lives. When we do, that's when everything starts with us. Hallelujah. You know, the eyes is such a powerful part of the human body. And the Bible says that if your eye cannot see, your whole body will be full of darkness. And it is possible to have physical eye sockets and yet not be seen, because truly seeing is when you are actually seeing what God's plan and God's purpose is for your life. That's when everything starts for you. Hallelujah. And if you read something here so that we can get started, Habakkuk. Hallelujah. Habakkuk tells us something about how God wants to implant His vision. And when we talk about God's vision, what exactly do we mean? Thank you, Lord Jesus. Habakkuk chapter number 2. Praise the Lord. Have you found it? Habakkuk is before the book of Zephaniah, after the book of Nahum. If you're looking for it around the book of Romans. Habakkuk chapter 2. If you're there, say amen. I will stand upon my watch and set me upon the tower and will watch to see what He will say unto me and what I will answer when I am reproved. And the Lord answered me and said, write the vision. Whatever I'm going to show you, write it down and make it plain upon tables that he may run that readeth it. For the vision is yet for an appointed time, but at the end it shall speak and not lie. Though it tarry, wait for it, because it will surely come, it will not tarry. Now Habakkuk tells us here how to receive God's vision for our lives. Now let me just, before I go into this in details, elaborate on the importance of God's vision for your life. Not necessarily the importance of having a vision. You know, over the years, we've always preached on the importance of having a vision. And most times we make the mistake of omitting the God part in having a vision. Because you can have a vision that is not God's vision. And for Christians, it's not just about having a vision.
4: It's about finding God's vision for your life. Are you following this? It's not about having a dream. It's about finding God's dream for you. God has dreamed for you. You know, he said, I know the thoughts that I think towards you. Now, those thoughts that he thinks towards us, those are what the scripture articulates as God's vision, his plan, his intention for us. Are you following this? You know, I was thinking about this today, and the Holy Spirit said to me, he said, son, can you ever think about getting on an airplane, all right, that the airline has not already preset the destination? You are not the one that chooses the destination of the flight. It is the airline that says this flight, LA-207, is going to Lanseria. Are you there? Now, you will have to then identify with the vision of the airline. Are you following this? And once you buy into the vision, obviously, if you know where Lanseria is and what happens there, and you have interest in, you know, I mean, you have that insight, okay, and you believe you have something to do there, then you buy into the vision of the airline and you go get yourself a ticket. You don't get yourself a ticket to Centurion. All right? No one is going to sell it to you because there's no airline that flies there. Come on. You can browse all the ticketing sites on the internet. You can't find a ticket that's going to take you on a direct flight. Let's say from Cape Town to Centurion. No airline flies that route. Are you following this? And the same thing it is in spiritual things. God is the one that owns the airline. Hallelujah. Glory to God. He defines the destination of his children. Are you there? And he also is in charge of the tickets for every flight that you want to go on. And the Bible is the book of tickets for every flight. And he said to Habakkuk, write the tickets down. Tickets concerning, you know, the different destination I have in mind for my people. Write it down so that when they read, then they can buy into the vision of God. And when they buy into the vision of God, then they are ready for the flight. Are you following this? That's why when you get on board, they always tell you, well, welcome to flight 34 C's, flying to, you know, Lanseria. You know, this flight is going to be for 2 hours or 1 hour, 55 minutes. Fasten your seat belts and get ready. And now you're on this flight and you are actually not supposed to be going to Lanseria. You wanted to go to Bloemfontein. You can't raise your hand and say, hey, excuse me, sir. I was supposed to be going to No, you can't do that. You sit on that. In fact, they don't allow you checking on the flight. That's why you have all those security checks. Is this lady, are you going to the same destination? Do you have the right boarding pass? If you have the right boarding pass, what time is your flight? Because all flights are not the same time. That's one big thing many of us need to realize about the things of the Spirit. All supernatural flights are not the same time. Are you listening to me? If your flight is booked, well, somebody say, well, Pastor, but I don't like to fly late. Then don't get the ticket for a late flight. Are you following this? Because the flight you are booked on, that's the flight you're going to go on. And in the Spirit, God, look at this. Are you still with me? Listen to this. We're still in Habakkuk, right? He says, for the vision is yet for an appointed time. But at the end it shall speak and not lie. Though it tarry, wait for it, because it will surely come, it will not tarry. Okay? Behold, his soul, which is lifted up, is not upright in him. but the just shall live by his faith. Now, you know, when you look at how that quickly switches in that verse 4, sometimes you miss the revelation. He's already gone ahead and he's beginning to talk about his vision for the righteous, which he wanted Habakkuk to write down. Are you following this? The first thing he begins by saying here is that, look, concerning my plan and purpose for your life, God speaking, his intention for your life is that if you will have to go on your own, you can't make it. You will have to understand that this cruise has to be by faith. The just shall live by his faith. Now that is God's vision for us. That's his plan. That's his intention. That's how he intends for us to live. Because when you say, well, when you say vision, what's a vision? Because, you know, sometimes a vision is not, you know, okay, it's part of it. Like when you lie down in the night and you start seeing some things, like a bat. You know, bat or a lizard. Black one comes out of the roof and runs all over, comes to your bed. And you're seeing the thing coming and it comes into your ear. You know, you wake up from that vision and go after that little lizard. You know, you want to get rid of him. And then you get up, you're confused. You're like, oh God, what type of vision is this? What type of dream is this? God never gives confusing dreams. Have you noticed it? And it's very important to understand that. All of God's visions and dreams always have clarity and direction. When you are seeing some things in the night and it's confusing to you and you can't understand, you need to really get up and start saying, Holy Spirit, what is this all about? Because every time when God speaks, he speaks in clear terms that when you read it, you will be able to run with it. Amen. Hallelujah. Now, and by the way, that's one of the easiest ways to interpret dreams and visions. Once you get up, you are confused, you are disorganized. You have no sense of direction about that dream or vision. Just know that's not from God. I'll say what I said again. That's one of the easiest ways to interpret dreams and visions. I'm talking about the ones you have in the night. Are you following this? If you wake up from the dream, you are confused. You're disorganized. You're surrounded by a cloud of fear. And you don't really understand what this could mean. It tells you that's not from the Spirit of God. Are you following this? Because when the Holy Spirit speaks, his intention of speaking is not to confuse. His intention of speaking is to impart faith. Are you following this? So when he speaks to you, his voice will bring faith and confidence. But if you can't tell what he's saying, you can't tell the head or detail. That's why some things don't bother me. I mean, if I'm dreaming in the night and there's this huge plate of Chinese fried rice, you know, and I find myself eating it with speed. You know, and afterwards I wake up, I just give thanks, praise God forevermore. I mean, think about it. God loves me so much, he feeds me in the night. I eat in the day, I eat in the night. You know, people say, well, Pastor, I don't know, I eat in the dream. Really? Give thanks, glory. You eat in the dream. You know, some people, because of lack of understanding, will take that and begin to try to make something out of it. And they have a lot of assistants out there. People ready to tell you what it doesn't mean, that it doesn't mean, and what it could mean, and what it, and there's no scriptural basis for it. All of God's visions must have a scriptural root. That's why God said to Habakkuk, he gave Habakkuk the pattern. He said, look, I need you to stand upon the watch. Okay? And be upon the tower. And then when you're there, I will show you things. And when I show you, you will write them down. And what God said to Habakkuk is part of what Peter was prophesying about in the book of Peter when he said that prophets of old, they saw amazing things, amazing revelations of grace. Okay, and to them it was revealed that all of the things they saw was not about them, but it was about us. That was why God told Habakkuk, what I'm going to show you is not about you, so write it down. It is for an appointed time in the future. It is for the born again. It is for the generation of those who their life must be by faith. That's why he went ahead and began to say, the judge shall live by his faith. It wasn't for Habakkuk. Habakkuk was not living in a time of faith. We are in the time of faith. Jesus brought faith with him. Hallelujah. Can you say amen to that? Hallelujah. Now, I mean, for me, what that tells me is that this is one of God's plan. Because you see, a vision is a picture. It is a picture that you see. It is an image that's supposed to define your direction of trust. Are you following this? For instance, let's say you have a vision of yourself becoming, let's say, an astronaut. So what does that do to you? It begins to chart your course. You begin to look for, you know, paths to get to that place. You begin to go to the kind of schools that will take you there. You start taking the kind of courses that will take you there. You start doing the kind of things that will help you get there. Come on, do you understand what I'm talking about? If you want to go into boxing, let's say that's your dream. Are you there? You don't just become a boxer because you have knuckles. You need to now find the path to get there. Are you there? Now, as God begins to speak to Habakkuk, and he goes on and begins to say, one of the first things Habakkuk needs to write down is that his soul, which is lifted up in him, you know, is never going to be upright, will never become righteous. Anyone who puts his confidence in himself is not going to walk in the righteousness of God. That's what that means. But those that will be just in my sight, according to God, those that will be upright in God's sight, will have to live by faith. God was setting out his vision for us, telling us that living by faith is part of his picture for us. So now, the path to getting to that life. Alright? Come on. Are you following this? That's like the destination now, set here by Habakkuk, is to first of all understand that faith cometh by hearing, hearing by the words of God. Faith cometh by hearing, hearing by the words of God. So I will have to, like the boxer who goes straight in the gym, I will have to do something about getting faith constantly into my spirit. I will have to do something about listening to teachings. And brothers and sisters, this is why it is so, so important. God communicates his visions with words. Are you following this? And it's important for you to understand that you must invest quality time into getting God's word into your spirit. Amen. Are you there? As the word of God multiplies in your spirit, so his light of direction multiplies inside of you. Amen. And all of a sudden, you know what direction your life is supposed to go. Are you there? Let's go over to the book of Genesis. Genesis chapter 12. Hallelujah. Thank you, Jesus. Genesis chapter 12. Never forget this. Every worthwhile journey to greatness starts with God's vision. God's vision. God's vision. Say that. God's vision. And it's important to get God's vision. I'm telling you. Get God's vision. I'm a practical example of the importance of getting God's vision. Because there was a time in my life where I had my visions. And my visions are things I wanted to do that I could not say it was God that told me. They are not bad things. Don't forget what we're talking about. We're not talking about bad things. They are good things, good aspirations, like good goals, career goals. I mean, I was very good in mathematics. I was a mathematician, I can say. And I had my vision of where I was taking it to. Are you there? So many, a couple of things I was exceptionally good at. I could play chess. And I was very good. And I had visions and dreams. Actually, that dream, it wasn't God that stopped it. It was my parents that killed that one. Because they just couldn't take it. How dare you waste your life? They saw it as wasting life. But, well, I was seeing some things there. Praise God. You see, so you can have visions that are not God's vision. God's vision is supposed to control our lives, not our vision.

You are just not following my plan. You are following your own picture of where you are headed for. But that's not my destination for you. That aircraft you are boarded is going to crash. I mean, imagine getting on the board of the plane and the pilot says, "Ladies and gentlemen, welcome to flight nowhere. We are flying nowhere. We just want to cruise around until the... we just want to cruise around until we see what happens, guys. Enjoy the flight." What? That's the time to grab the air hostess and say, "Get out of my way. I'm going to the cockpit now. Take me to that pilot. You want to kill somebody because before he kills you." You see? Because you don't want to get on that plane. Every plane must be headed to an airport. Are you following this? Every ship must have a destination before you board. Are you there? Because if you don't set the destination before you get on the voyage, you could land in the midst of the pirates of Somalia. Kidnap all of you. Where do you people say you are coming from? No, we are actually... We're actually going nowhere. Or the plane could find itself in Bermuda Triangle and disappear. Because with the flight destination is the flight path. I'll say that again. With the flight destination is the flight path. There is always a flight path for every flight. Are you following this? And that flight path is planned before the flight takes off. I don't know if you've ever flown. Some of you are looking at me like, let me ask you, have you never flown? Jesus' name, you start flying. Say amen. Amen. The Bible says, "Who are these that fly like the birds to their windows?" And I always answer, "We are they that fly." Amen. Say that. Say, "We are they that fly." Amen. You know, the Bible is a book of prophecies. Before they built airports, God already prophesied about it. He said, "Who are these that fly like the birds to their windows?" Those windows are the airport arrival terminals. Are you there? And we are they that fly. That's how to stop going by road and start flying. You just stand on that scripture. "Father, this is your vision for me. You planned for me to be flying. I'll take a hold of it in the name of Jesus and I start flying." Amen. Amen. And you stop walking by your legs and start flying. Genesis 12. Genesis chapter 12. Are we together, everybody? Come on. Genesis chapter 12. "Now the Lord..." Everybody listen. "Now the Lord hath said unto Abram..." Listen to this. "Get thee out of thy country and from thy kindred and from thy father's house unto a land that I will show you, and I will make of thee a great nation, and I will bless thee, and make thy name great, and thou shalt be a blessing. And I will bless them that bless thee, and curse him that curseth thee. And in thee shall all families of the earth be blessed." Watch this. What is God doing? God is setting the flight destination. Flight G12.2. Destination, great nation. Destination, blessed. Destination, great name. Destination, blessed beyond the curse. God decided the destination and then presents it to Abraham. And by the way, everything you read in scripture presented to these patriarchs belong to us today. We have the New Testament spiritual right to claim them. Why? Because when God made a promise to Abraham, he said, "Not unto seeds as a many, but unto the seed, which is Christ." And if you belong to Christ, then are you Abraham's seed and heirs according to the promises of God. Amen. Are you following this? This is God's vision for our lives. This is God's

0: vision. Everybody say, this is God's vision for my life. God's intention is for us to rise to the place of greatness. God's intention is for us to rise to the place where your name becomes great. And where the blessing of the Lord is seen upon your life in every aspect. Now, when that vision was revealed to Abraham, and by the way, listen to this. When a suggestion comes into your ears or your mind, you treat it in two ways. You accept it or reject it. You must never have a neutral state to any thought, idea, suggestion of any kind. Because just as much as God is in the business of impacting his vision into the hearts of men, so also the devil is super, super actively busy impacting his own vision. You know, the devil has his own vision for people. Are you following this? And he's busy trying to communicate it into people's hearts. And it's very, very important to be able to tell the difference between the vision from the devil and the vision from God. A voice of Satan and the voice of God. Are you following this? Now, when a vision, a thought, a suggestion that you know that this cannot be from God comes into your mind, into your ears, maybe somebody speaks it to you, like Peter. Remember, Peter took Jesus and said, shut up, Jesus, you cannot die. How can you say you will die? You shall not die but live to declare the glory of the Lord. Imagine quoting scriptures. What did Jesus do? Jesus knew that that was a vision contrary to God's vision for his life. So what did he do? He looked at the guy and said, get thee behind me, you this devil, you Satan. Some of us sometimes need to look at some close people in our lives and be able to detect or discern when Satan is talking to them. And when the devil is trying to use them to give you a vision that's not supposed to be a part of your life. There are some people that have gone on some tracks of progression that it was their colleagues that pushed them into that track. They were never supposed to be on that track. Somebody advised you, gave you a suggestion, and you didn't take time to stand in prayer to say, Lord, is this your vision for me? You took it and just went. You don't just take things and go. You need to pray about it and try to hear from God. You need to search the scriptures. And get, understanding, get insight from people who know scriptures more than you if you don't know which scripture to look for. Because sometimes the biggest challenge is not that we don't pray. We do pray and say, God speak. And then you are looking and there's no voice. There's nobody that answers. And you are like, God, are you not speaking? What are you saying? Okay, should I take your silence as consent? And people take silences in quote as consent. But God doesn't speak that way. Are you following this? God doesn't speak that way. Elijah proved it. There was a time Elijah was running from Jezebel. And he got to this place. He's trying to hear from God. There was an earthquake. The Bible said, but God was not inside the earthquake. Sometimes it can be very noisy and God is not there. And then there was a wind that blew. God was not there. And so many other things happened until he took his mantle and wrapped it around his head. Then he heard a still small voice. And then all of a sudden, God began to speak to him. Elijah, what are you doing here in the bush? He thought the bush was where he ought to go to. You know how he got on that vision? Jezebel heard the story of what he did to the prophets of Baal. And he sent a revelation to Elijah through her messengers. Go and tell that prophet that if I do not make his life like the life of one of those prophets of Baal, then let him know that I am not Jezebel. And the scripture records that when the man of God saw it, come on, you guys, go over there. First Kings. He saw what? He saw the vision. Of him dying. Are we together? This is after, you know, Elijah has called on fire from heaven. You know the story? And he had shut the heavens for, you know, for there to be no rain and all that. He had done so many powerful things. Verse 19. Chapter 19, sorry, 1 Kings. Ahab told Jezebel all that Elijah had done, and without how he had slain all the prophets with the sword. Then Jezebel sent a messenger unto Elijah, saying, so let the gods do to me, and more also, if I make not thy life as the life of one of them by tomorrow about this time. So there's a preset time for the action to happen. Verse 3. And when he saw that, come on. What did he see? When he saw the vision of himself dying based on Jezebel's words. When he saw that, he arose and went for his life. So now he's taking off, but he is not moving by the inspiration of God. He has not embarked on this voyage by the directive of the Spirit. He is on this trip by Jezebel's directive. He's running from Jezebel. I mean, this is somebody who just called on fire a few chapters ago. Are you there? And it's important to understand that every time when these two directions or words come into your spirit, you must learn how to cream what is God's and what is not God's. All right, are you listening to me? Learn how to say no to the voice of Satan. Say, I don't receive that vision. I shall not. And I mean, imagine the guy. Look at this. Where are we? When he saw that, he arose and went for his life, came to Beersheba, which belonged to Judah, and left his servant there. Say, you, you have to figure yourself out. But he himself went a day's journey into the wilderness. Imagine going to the wilderness because of the words of Jezebel. Out of fear, it was fear, you know. Fear. And that's one of the key things the devil uses to stop a lot of people from where God has destined for them to be. Fear. Once he can get fear into your spirit, he kills your vision. And there are sometimes God can tell you some powerful things, like he told Abraham there, get out of your country, get out of your kindred, come to a land I'm going to show you, and I will bless you, I'll make your name great, and then you pack your bag, off you go. God told me to start this business. And you started the business because God told you. You know it was God that told you. And then, 3 weeks down the line, the business track, here comes Jezebel. All your life is finished. You know you took your Providence fund to start this business. That is the biggest mistake of your life. You are not only going into a pit, you will never come out of it. You will actually have to commit suicide because you will be owing everybody in town and they will be coming after you. You know how the devil talks? You want to be very careful to be able to say no to his voice. Are you listening? There are a lot of Christians that have become cave dwellers. You know what makes them become cave dwellers? It's not because their destiny is in the cave. Elijah's destiny was not to be in the wilderness. Elijah had no business ending his ministry the time he ended his ministry. He ended his ministry prematurely. God had to give the second anointing that's supposed to be on his life, put two on Elisha. How can Elisha have two times Elijah's anointing? It's because the guy did not finish using his own. I'm saying that by the Spirit now. Praise. I didn't come that before. Praise God. The guy went into early retirement. How do you go into early retirement and stop trying? It is when the devil can break into that part of you where vision, you know, vision is actually what controls your life. What you see is where your life is gravitating towards. Somehow, if you check it, physically speaking, if you close your eyes, you know you can move. You can walk. You know, you stumble. You understand? There's so many things you can do if your eyes close. That's exactly the same way when the vision of God is not alive in your spirit, your life stops progressing. All of a sudden, you just realize so many things are stagnant. In fact, you are now operating on another vision. This vision Elijah got on took him into the wilderness. Wilderness. Are you out there? He got himself one day's journey into the wilderness, and he's not going there on some sand safari. Are you listening to me? Praise God. I mean, I've been into the wilderness there in Dubai. You know, you see sand everywhere. And you ride and ride and ride and ride. I'm like, oh my God. You are a wonder. Elijah wasn't doing that there. He wasn't there on tourism. He was running from something. He was running from something. And what made him switch from the power, you know, powerful Elijah, was when the devil succeeded in planting a different vision in his mind. And sometimes the devil can use all sorts of channels and avenues. Elijah's problem was not with Jezebel, it was with Ahab. Jezebel was not the king, Ahab was the king. It was Ahab that Elijah summoned and said, "You and your father's house are causing problems for this country." Elijah shut the rains because of Ahab. Killed the prophets of Baal because of Ahab. Ahab could not fight, and Jezebel took up Ahab's fight. Sometimes, let me tell you something, the channels and avenues through which the devil uses to try to truncate people's vision and people's destiny, it's not the avenues you expect. That's why you need to be very, very sensitive and never run. Never run. Unless you are sure it's God that's telling you to run. Are you listening to me? People who know me, I'm like that. If you are in my car and there's like everybody's reversing back. Let's reverse. Like, for what? Why are we reversing? Everybody's reversing, so. Everybody's turning back. So let's turn back. Why? Do you know why they are turning back? You don't know. Most times that's how fear controls people's lives. They just embark on a journey that they never planned because they don't understand how to protect their heart, especially to ensure that whatever God's vision is in their spirit remains alive. I mean, the Bible says he himself went in this journey to the wilderness, came and sat down under a juniper tree, and he requested for himself that he might die. And said, "It is enough now, O Lord, take away my life. For I am not better than my fathers." Look at you. Look at you. You want to die, ne? Jezebel said he will kill you. Meanwhile, you are coming here to ask God to take you. Go back home to Jezebel. She's waiting for you to kill you. You don't need to pray to God to kill you. Jezebel already promised you some killing. Come on, are you following what I'm talking about? Don't you understand? Jezebel said, "Look, tomorrow I will kill you by this time." And now you are here in the window and say, "Kill me, oh God, kill me, let me die." That's what you call frustration. Say amen. Well, let's go back to Genesis. You drew me into that Elijah story. We'll probably touch on it again. Genesis 20, chapter 12. That's where we were. Amen. Are you there? So God says to Abraham, "Leave your country, leave your father's house, leave your kindred, and I will show you, you know, to the land that I will show you, and I will make of thee a great nation. And I will bless thee, and make that name great, and thou shalt be a blessing. And I will bless them that bless thee, and curse him that curseth thee. And in thee shall all the families of the earth be blessed." All right? And when we read this today, we ought to lay claim to it and see this as a promise of God to us. And conceive, begin to visualize ourselves beyond just the ordinary level. We need to start seeing ourselves up where we belong. So Abram departed. Come on. Did you see that? What do you call that? It's called faith. No questioning. No arguments. No, oh Lord, but where exactly did you say we should go to? Give me the location of the place and then I will move. No. The Bible says Abraham departed. So what's happening here? This is at a time when there was no account. Well, there was a little information about Abraham towards the back, closing parts of chapter 11. Where the Bible tells us that, verse 29 of chapter 11, that, you know, Terah had given birth you know, to Abraham, to Nahor, to Haran. And then Abraham took wife, of which his wife was Sarai. Are you there? And the Bible tells us that that was all about Abraham's life. Until the vision of God was unveiled to him. The whole Bible all of a sudden switched through the unpacking of this vision which God brought to Abraham. And this is what vision does to us. And why it is important to get God's vision for yourself, for your life. And Pastor, how do I get it? Through the Word. Because the writings of the Scripture are the insightful revelations of God's plan. You don't need to go to somebody by the corner and say, please, can you tell me what God showed you about me? This is what God already is showing you about you. You need to take it like Abraham and now begin to chart your course in the light of your prophecy. If you were told that you were born great and you were supposed to be great and your life and ministry is supposed to affect every nation of the world, what would you do? Wouldn't you start asking critical questions? Like, Lord, where do I start? Because you see, you know, it's one thing to have a destination. And that's really the biggest issue with most people. We all have destinations in our spirits. Some of us can see ourselves owning some franchises, owning some businesses, owning some things. You can see yourself in that destination. But where the challenge is where do I start? Are you there? And the way it works is this. He that set the destination defines the flight path. You hear what I said? And you will have to get the flight path from him. But the problem is, because we did not see, if let's say you have a vision, and let's assume the vision is from God. Okay? Because it has not hit your spirit that this is God's vision for you. It has not occurred to you that to arrive at that destination, you need the one who bet the vision in you. And you need to actively engage with him to say, you know what, Lord, this is what you showed me. Tell me what I need to do now. 5 years before we started the church, about four years before we started the church in Nigeria, many years ago, I was praying and I heard the Spirit of the Lord saying, if you do what I tell you to do now, the moment you leave the university, you will go straight into the ministry. It was so vivid and so clear. I was like, Lord, what do you want me to do now? And I heard the Spirit of the Lord saying, prepare. Prepare yourself for your high call while you are yet young. And he started telling me the things I needed to do. Get yourself in the Word. I'll kneel down for hours and read the book, guys. I mean, the first Bible school I attended is the one I organized. The Holy Ghost would literally teach me things. Because when he revealed his plan, the first thing he told me is how to get there. What do you need to do from today to be able to get there? Because every vision is for an appointed time. And before the appointed time, there are processes. There are things you need to take. There are steps you need to take before you can get to that, you know, manifestation season of your life. And it has to come from God himself, if he is the one that gave you the vision. But if you are the one that collected the vision from your neighbors, like your neighbors are making things, and then you decide to start making the things that they are making, talking business now. And this is one reason why a lot of people make mistakes in business, because you notice that a lot of times people start businesses because somebody started it. Oh no, that brother started selling jewelries. Oh, where did you get them from? Oh no, they are selling them over there. Go get them. And then, okay, please take me. And then you never even prayed. Say, Lord, should I go? Is it your will for my life? Maybe it's not your will. Maybe it's not his will. You see? So that's what Habakkuk meant when he said, you need to stand upon your watch to be able to hear, Lord, what is your will? How do you want me to do? And then once you hear what is his will, the next thing is this, listen to the instructions closely. Because you see, many times delayed prophecies are not because heaven is slow. The reason why certain prophecies do not manifest at the time they ought to manifest is because of incomplete obedience to instructions. Do you hear what I said? Are you sure you heard? God said to Abraham, leave your country, your kindred, your father's house. Okay? Now, Abraham, verse 5, departed as the Lord had spoken unto him. And Lot, everybody say Lot. Who was Lot? Kindred. Actually, I can imagine what happened. Abraham comes home, turns to his father and says, ah, God has told me to leave the house and leave all of you. And where are you going to, son? I don't really know yet, but my destiny is great. I'm going to the great destiny that God has already revealed to me. And you must leave us? You can't. Which church did you start attending that they preached that to you? People just link it to church. Say, well, you know, I mean, you started going to those churches, right? And the father said to Abraham, if you are going to a place of greatness, we all go. I can only let you be great. But the prophecy did not include all these people. What was the problem here? Sometimes some of us do not have the nerves to obey God the way God speaks to you. We are scared of what people will say. We are afraid, what will my dad say? What will people say? And a lot of times when you are afraid of what people will say, you slow down. You slow down your flight. Are you following this? His father and his cousin followed him. And the Bible says, you know, so they departed as the Lord had spoken unto him. Lot went with him. Abraham was 75 years old when he departed from Haran. And Abraham took Sarai, his wife, Lot, his brother's son, all their substance that they had gathered, and the souls that they had gotten in Haran, and they went forth to go into the land of Canaan, and into the land of Canaan they came. And Abram passed from the land unto the place of Shechem. Now, by the way, if you, you know, I know some of you didn't understand what I said earlier on when I said his dad said he was going to follow him. You see, if you know the way the book of Genesis was written, you need to go back to understand what they are saying in the front. Come on. Chapter 11. Look at chapter 11. Look at chapter 11. Are we together? Verse number 31. Chapter 11 of Genesis, verse 31. Terah took Abram his son, Lot the son of Haran his son's son, Sarai his daughter-in-law, his son Abram's wife, and they went forth with them from all of the Chaldees to go where? To go into the land of Canaan. That was not Terah's vision. It was Abraham's vision. The father hijacked it. Come on, do you understand? Come on, do you understand? The father hijacked the vision. It was Abraham. That's why the Bible says, now the Lord had said, verse chapter 12, verse 1. Everybody, come on. Are you out there? Now the Lord had said. What does that mean? God had spoken before. It's not like God is speaking now. The Lord had said, when the Lord spoke, it's my own, I mean, believe, he went, told his dad, that one said, what? Come on, let's go, all of us, we're going to Canaan. The father took Abram, took him, let's go. Took Lot, took Sarah, and the vision says, you, Mr. Terah, you are not supposed to be a part of it. Lot, you are not supposed to follow. Are you out there? Abraham was only free from half of the problem after the Terah man died. Are you there? Verse 32. And the days of Terah were 205 years, and Terah died in Haran. He died in Haran. After the man died, that one called his wife. Thank God. Let's go and fulfill our prophecy. Let's go and fulfill that. Sometimes some people's death is a blessing. Die. Because they're not going to let you obey God. I'm only reading the Bible. I'm not the one that put those words there, please. So don't get me wrong. So that was how they now came into the land of Canaan. But, you know, even with that, you know, that was not complete obedience. Because that Lot fellow that attached ended up bringing conflicts into his life. You know, that's one thing I found out about the vision of God. That's why sometimes most, you know, whenever I'm not very sure that this is the direction God wants me to go, I'm always very slow. People that are close to me know that. They are like, look, pastor, make a decision. I'm like, you don't understand. Which decision? I don't have a decision. No, just decide on one. Anyone you decide will support you. I don't live like that. I wait. God needs to speak. I want to have a sense of direction. I want to be able to say, okay, based on this scripture. Because God speaks through his words. You see? Before I take off. And you know, it's good to grow up in a spiritual environment. I learned that from my dad. I mean, my dad would, you know, would get in the car and we're traveling. And we reach some kilometers. And my dad would just say, you know what, guys? Sorry to disappoint you, but we're going back home now. And we'll turn the car around. We'll go back. But we are supposed to be traveling. Well, God didn't tell us to travel. Now, I don't know who to be angry with. To be angry with God, angry with you, obeying God. You know, but I was already planning to have fun. You understand? You see, and we need to live like that, whereby you follow the voice of God as a guide. Follow the voice of God as a guide. One of my daughters many years ago said to me, he said, Pastor, I heard God telling me don't go ahead on the day of my wedding. But our friends were like, you know, there's that psychological feeling, you know, it's usually, he said, I knew it was the thus saith the Lord. He said, the voice was hanging right all over me. God said, don't go ahead. That's a part of error. And she went all the way. The wedding. not in a bad way. But it didn't last. And she knew it was God that spoke to her. Because God sometimes, God wants to have a say. He wants to be able to say, go ahead. And then you go ahead. He wants to be able to say, move into that house. You move in. There are some houses you just walk in there, you just say, let's get out of here quick. Spirit of God is there, you get out. Get out. That's not the vision of God for you. Are you out there? It looks big, it looks nice, bathrooms, you can lie down inside, but the Spirit of God says, get out. And then you come to this one that looks like a hut. Holy Ghost says, this is the place. Arise, I'm moving. And now, if you now have a lot of people who live by sight, they will talk you out of your place of peace and make you move into a mansion full of travails. We need to understand the need to live by the vision of God, his voice for your life. And it's presented in the book. Hallelujah.
1: 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Now, Pastor Emmanuel Ogbeche here asking you to feel free to share this audio with your friends. The Lord gave the word. Great was the company of those that published it. Be a word publisher by sharing this audio with your friends.

0: Welcome to the teaching ministry of Pastor Emmanuel Ogbeche. God's word is his instrument of change. We know as you listen that your life will not remain the same. Enjoy the word made plain.
1: If you have your Bibles, I would like you to turn in with me to 2 Corinthians 5. Righteousness and true holiness. Second Corinthians, chapter number 5, verse 17. Therefore, if any man be in Christ, he is a new creature. That man is a new creature. All things are passed away. Behold, all things are become new. And all of the new things are of God, who hath reconciled us to himself by Jesus Christ, and hath given to us the ministry of reconciliation. To wit, that God was in Christ reconciling the world unto himself, not imputing their trespasses unto them, and had committed unto us the word or the message of reconciliation. Now then, we are ambassadors of Christ, as though God did beseech you by us, we pray you in Christ's stead, be ye reconciled to God. Paul is saying here, we need to receive the reconciliation in our minds. He says, as ambassadors for Christ, as though God did beseech you by us, we pray you in Christ's stead, be ye reconciled, be totally changed to God. He is speaking about accepting what God has already done. We have already been reconciled by Jesus. Now it is our responsibility to begin to see ourselves as those that have been reconciled, as those that have been brought back into union with God. Verse 21, for he hath made him to be sin for us who knew no sin, that we might be made the righteousness of God. Can everyone say, I have been made the righteousness of God. Now, righteousness is how God sees you. God sees you as his son, as his daughter. God sees you in the eyes of Jesus. He sees you as victorious. In the eyes of what Jesus did, from the perspective of what Jesus did, God sees you are sin free. Righteousness is God's perspective of view of us. Holiness, as we shall find further tonight, is we seeing ourselves the way God sees us. Are you listening to this? That's what Paul meant when he said, we pray you in Christ and be you reconciled. In other words, God has already reconciled us. We have to receive the reconciliation by changing the way we see ourselves in the light of our relationship with God. Are we together? Now look at something in chapter 6. In verse 1, we then, Paul speaking chapter 6, 2 Corinthians chapter 6. Are we together? 2 Corinthians chapter 6, verse 1. We then as workers together with you, beseech you also that you receive not the grace of God in vain. In other words, he is admonishing us not to receive the grace without putting it to work. It was grace for God to wash away our sins, okay, and make us righteous without we having to work for it. For the Bible says, by grace are you saved through faith. Can we say that? By grace I am saved through faith. Okay, he says, we then as workers together with him, beseech you also that you receive not the grace of God in vain. Verse 2, For he said, I have heard thee in a time accepted, and in the day of salvation have I succored thee. Behold, now is the accepted time. Behold, now is the day of salvation. Hallelujah. I said hallelujah. Isn't that nice? He says, I have heard thee in an accepted time. In the day of salvation, I have succored you. I have provided strength for you. In what day is the accepted, day of salvation and the time accepted? He says, now is the accepted time. Now is the day of salvation. Hallelujah. I said hallelujah. Verse 11. O ye Corinthians, our mouth is open unto you. Hallelujah. Our heart is enlarged. You are not straitened in us, but ye are straitened in your own bowels. Now, for a recompense in the same, I speak as unto my children, be ye also enlarged. Verse 14. Be ye not unequally yoked together with unbelievers. For what fellowship hath righteousness with unrighteousness? So he is referring to us as righteousness. Are you getting this? He says, be ye not unequally yoked together with unbelievers, for what fellowship or what partnership, what participation does righteousness have with unrighteousness? So in this context, we are the righteousness. We are the righteousness of God. So he's telling us here that we are the righteousness of God, and that's why he says we should not have any fellowship with unrighteousness. All right? And what communion hath light with darkness? In this context, we are light. Can somebody say, I am light? Verse 15. And what concord hath Christ with Belial? In this context, we are the anointed ones. Because Christ always refers to the anointed one and his anointing. He says, what agreement had Christ with Belial? Or what part had he that believeth with an infidel? Referring to us as believers. Verse 16. And what agreement had the temple of God with idols? In this context, we are the temples of God. Hallelujah. Oh, I like this. For ye are the temple of the living God. Ooh, isn't that nice? Say, I am the temple of the living God. Say it one more time. I am the temple of the living God. Listen, we're not trying to become the temple of the living God. We are already the temple of the living God. Are you listening to this? He says, what agreement had the temple of God with idols? For ye are the temple of the living God. As God hath said, I will dwell in them and walk in them. I will be their God and they shall be my people. Wherefore come out from among them and be ye separate. Now that's the word that's also translated holy in a lot of scriptures. To be holy, a holy thing is a separated thing. A holy thing is a dedicated thing. What does it mean to be separated and dedicated? In this context, it means it is sold out for one singular use. I'll give you an example of a holy thing. Now, you may think it's not holy, but that's actually the best way to understand holiness. Do you know that the brush in your toilet is a holy thing? Praise God. What makes it holy? It is separated to a singular use. You can't take that brush and use it on your teeth. You can't take that brush and use it to brush your shoe or brush your hair. Its use is singular. It is dedicated for the washing of the toilet bowl. Are you getting this? In the Old Testament, God told the high priest to wear a signet on their head, which meant that on the signet was written, holiness unto the Lord. Now, what that meant was that the priest was separated, dedicated to a singular pursuit in life, which is service to God. And he cannot leave his service to God to do any other kind of service. As a result of that, he is separated, dedicated unto God. Now that's also what makes God holy. God is holy because God is dedicated to his people. Hallelujah. I said hallelujah. Are you listening to this? Oh yes, he is. God is dedicated. He said, look at that. Look at that. Look at that. Are you there? Hallelujah. Verse 16. What agreement had the temple of God with idols? For ye are the temple of the living God. As God hath said, I will dwell in them and walk in them, and I will be their God, and they shall be my people. Now that's his holiness unto us. His holiness to us is his dedication to us. Our holiness in the sight of God is our dedication unto God. Hallelujah. Oh, glory to God. Are you listening to this? So now he's telling you here that that's why you shouldn't be dedicated to anything else. You shouldn't be dedicated to idols because you are dedicated to God. God is already dedicated to you. You are dedicated to God. Now that's why he says, therefore be ye separate. Now that means execute your separation. He's not trying to say become separate. You have already been set apart. That's exactly what the blood of Jesus did. The blood of Jesus purchased you from the control of Satan, purged you away from a life of sin, and separated you unto a life of righteousness and a life of holiness. Now, keep your hands here. Let me reiterate what I showed you from Ephesians 4 about the creation of the human spirit. The human spirit, the born-again man, is created in righteousness and true holiness. It's created into your spirit. Your spirit is created in that form. You have the likeness of God in your spirit. Second Corinthians, Ephesians chapter 4. Ephesians chapter 4. Have you found it? I read to you from verse number 20. But ye have not so learned Christ. If so be that ye have heard him and have been taught by him, as the truth is in Jesus, that ye put off concerning the former conversation the old man, which is corrupt according to the deceitful lusts, and be renewed in the spirit of your mind, and that ye put on, not this, put on the consciousness. Are you listening to this? What are you putting on? You are putting on the mentality, the consciousness of the new man. Where is the new man? The new man is your spirit. Your spirit is a new man. Your spirit is regenerated. It's been recreated in Christ Jesus. Now you need to put on the mentality. You must put on a new mindset that you are a new man on the inside. It's not the old you. The old you was crucified with Jesus. Paul said, I'm crucified with Christ. Nevertheless, I live. Yet not I, but Christ liveth in me. Are you listening to this? So he says that you put on the new man or the mindset or the consciousness. And you know, that's where the problem lies. We are not conscious of who we are. Now, he says, put on the consciousness of who you are. You are a new man. And the new man, he says, which after God is created in righteousness and true holiness. You see? So, the righteousness of the new man is an act of creation. The holiness of the new man is an act of creation. We've been taught all these years that holiness is an act of our works or a product of our works. But you need to understand that the holiness of the born-again believer is an act of God's creation. Are you listening to what I'm sharing with you? Your righteousness was an act of God's creation. God created you in righteousness and he created you in holiness. You see, you don't become holy by doing holy things. But you execute your holiness by doing holy things. It's not the holy things that makes you holy. Okay? The doing of the holy things is you actually now being who you really are. I don't know if you get the difference. Are you following this? I'll show you that truly your spirit is created in that image. The image of, now don't forget, holiness simply means separated unto God. You've already been separated unto God. That's why the Bible calls you saints. Are you listening to this? Peter said, holy brethren. Who is it calling holy brethren? Let's look at some of those scriptures. I think it will help us. Praise God. I said, praise God. Colossians quickly. Colossians. Colossians. Two scriptures we're going to look at there. Colossians chapter 1 verse 21 first. Colossians chapter 1. Okay, we can read from verse 19. Colossians 1, 19 says, "For it pleased the Father that in him should all fullness dwell, and having made peace through the blood of his cross, by him to reconcile all things unto himself, by him I say, whether there be things in heaven or things in heaven, whether there be things in earth or things in heaven rather." Okay? "And you that were sometime alienated and enemies in your mind by wicked works, yet now hath he reconciled." You see, it is not something he is going to do. It is something he has done. He says, "You who were sometime alienated and enemies in your mind by wicked works, yet now hath he reconciled." That means he has totally changed you into God-likeness. That's what it means. Okay? The Ephesians we read actually says, we were created after God or in the likeness of God. In the likeness of God, you were created righteous. In the likeness of God, you were made holy. To be holy means separated. Now, you have the quality of being dedicated. It's in your spirit. Now, follow this. It says, "In you that were sometime alienated and enemies in your mind by wicked works, yet now hath he reconciled in the body of his flesh through death to present you" what? Holy. Has he done this? Yes. It's not something he's going to do. He has done it. Are you listening to me? I know right now that some of our problem is the fact that when you look at what you do, it doesn't agree with who you are. So because what you do doesn't agree with who you are, the devil tells you, you are not holy because of what you do. Now that's why you have to be taught so that you can cleanse yourself. You see, you only cleanse something that is clean when it's contaminated. Why does it need cleaning? It's because it got contaminated. Are you following this? So, you need to understand the difference. So, he says, to present you holy and unblameable and unreprovable in his sight. I like this one, though. In his sight, not in my sight. You know, a lot of times in people's sight, you are unholy. You are full of blame. And you are full of reproof. But in God's sight, he sees you holy, unblameable and unreprovable in his sight. Say a loud amen. Amen. Now, that is his righteousness towards you. Your holiness towards him is you beginning to see yourself as holy. See yourself as unblameable and act like though it is true. Act like a holy person. There's a way holy people act. Are you listening to this? You act like a holy person. You're not acting to become holy. You are acting to express who you are. You are holy. Intrinsically. Look at this. Chapter 3. Colossians chapter 3. I want you to see this. Are you out there? I read to you from verse number 8. "But now ye also put off all these. Anger." Tell your neighbor, put this off. Alright? You have to first of all get rid of it in your mind. Okay? Get rid of it in your mind. It's not permitted. Because you have been totally changed. Alright? You've been totally changed. This is foreign to you now. So he says, get rid of this from your mind. Get rid of this from your soul. Get rid of this in your actions. Put this off. Anger. What is anger? The violent expression, you know, of our temperaments. You see, wrath deals with you know, bitterness and a level of unforgiveness and, you know, those, you know, deep feelings that we have. Malice. What is malice? Malice simply is, I will not talk to you again. Let her, and you don't even say it. Sometimes you just act it. You know, like you avoid her, you avoid him when you come to church. That's malice. You don't like to greet her. You actually don't like him to greet you either. Blasphemy. What is blasphemy? Speaking injuriously against a born-again believer or against Jesus or against the Holy Spirit. Okay? That's blasphemy against the Word of God. Filthy communication. What is filthy communication? Talking all forms of communication that are not based on faith. Every time you talk doubt, every time you talk defeat, every time you talk, you know, I'm not worthy, you are, that's filthy communication. All forms of negative, critical ways of speaking. It's filthy. So he says, get rid of all this. You're going to see why. Verse 9, lie not one to another, seeing that ye have noticed this, lie not one to another. In other words, stop lying. Tell your neighbor, stop lying. Like someone said, a lie, they say define a lie. They say a lie is an abomination unto God and an ever-present help in time of need. You see, you've got to understand why he's asking us to put off all this. It is because we have been made holy. And these things are inconsistent with the character of God which we have been, you know, which we have received in our spirits. Okay? So it's literally saying be yourself. Be who you really are. You are a new creation. The new creation is free from all this. Lie not one to another, seeing that you have put off the old man with his deeds. Did you see that? You see, and have put on the new man, which is renewed in knowledge after the image of him that created him. So the new man is created in the image of God. And through the knowledge of the word of God, we renew the consciousness of this new man in our daily lives. Look at this. Verse 11. Where there is neither Greek nor Jew, circumcision nor uncircumcision, barbarian, Scythian, bond nor free, but Christ is all and in all. Verse 12. Put on therefore, listen to this, put on therefore as the elect of God. How many of you know that we are the elect of God? We are not about to be elected. Are you listening to this? We have already been elected. Are you following this? Put on therefore. Now he's saying, as those that have already been elected. He cannot be telling you to put on if you have not been. As the elect of God,

for what? What are you dedicated to me for? I want to know exactly what. So, yes, you are dedicated to me for what? You're not just dedicated to me without a purpose. Are you listening to me? God is dedicated to us as objects of his love. We are the recipients of his love nature. Are you listening to me? In the same way, we are the, now let me, you see, in the Old Testament, the priest that wore that signet that said holiness unto the Lord, their responsibility in putting on that signet was to uphold all the requirements of the law. Their holiness was measured by upholding all the requirements of the law. So when that priest wore that thing on his head, meaning holiness unto the Lord, it simply meant he is separated to do all that is required by the law of Moses. And that tells us a lot about the purpose of our holiness and the purpose of our being dedicated unto God. Now, we wear this signet in our spirit. It's not a signet on our head. The signet of holiness is in our spirit. And it simply means that we have been called to a life of love, because the new commandment of the new covenant is a calling to a life of love. Jesus said, a new commandment have I given unto you, that you have love one for another. Now, this is how we demonstrate our dedication to God. That's why James said, you love God, meanwhile you hate your brother. That's John rather. You cannot say you are dedicated to God. I'm dedicated unto God of hosts. He is the Lord of my life. Hey, hold it there. We want to find out if you truly are dedicated by checking out how much you love the next person beside you. That's how we measure holiness in the New Testament. We measure holiness in the New Testament by our commitment to upholding the law of the New Testament. The holiness of the Old Testament priest was measured by their commitment to upholding the law of the Old Covenant. In the New Testament, there is a new law in our covenant. It's called the law of love. Jesus said, a new commandment have I given unto you, that you love one another as I have loved you. Did you see that? In other words, he demonstrated his commitment, his dedication to us by loving us. Now, we demonstrate our dedication and commitment to him by loving one another the way he loved us. That is why he says, as the elect, as the holy, as the beloved, put on characteristics of love. Are you following this? That's why he's saying that. He's saying you are already holy. So let the characteristics of holiness. You need to understand what holiness is. Now, let's read. Okay, let me just finish the scripture and then I'm going to quickly read something to you in Philippians. Put on therefore as the elect of God, holy and beloved, bowels of mercies. Now what is bowels of mercies? Bowels of mercies means have a heart that reaches out to people. Are you listening to this? That's part of what makes God holy. God has a heart that reaches out to everyone. You see, your heart of mercy should not be restricted to only people that can pay you back, or people who deserve it. You know, I really like to, you know, to help people, especially when I see that, you know, they are in some position that I can take advantage of. No. You are supposed to be involved in people's lives, not just because you can get something from them. Bowels of mercy means be concerned about others. Don't just be so concerned about yourself that you live in an island of selfishness. Are you there? Kindness. What is kindness? Kindness means, you know, reach out and make a difference. Let it start with a compassionate heart and then do something about it. So Boaz means you have that, you know, that sometimes you just have a burden for some people. You just have that emotional, passionate feeling for good. And now he says, mix it with kindness. Kindness is the actual act now. Are you following this? Humbleness of mind. In other words, don't be arrogant. Be humble. You see, don't be proud. Meekness. What is meekness? Meekness is the ability to control your temper. You feel like giving him a piece of your mind, but you hold it back. Are you there? You don't just allow

0: allow the tribulation come out of your mouth anytime you feel like letting loose of it. You see, you felt like giving him some of the venom, but as a meek person, you held back what you felt like unleashing. Because you see, what you were about to unleash was not coming from your spirit. It was coming from hell. The Bible says the tongue is being set on fire from hell. That was a diabolical intrusion into your mouth from hell. Your spirit is supposed to be the supply source to your mouth. You see? But anything that is venomous, anything that is destructive, anything that is evil, when it comes out of your mouth, it's a diabolical intrusion from hell into your mouth. So he's trying to say, stop all forms of diabolical intrusions from hell. Don't let the devil intrude into your mouth with things that will not edify. Are you still out there? Long suffering. What is long suffering? Long suffering is after patience. When you have finished being patient, you now enter long suffering. You see, some people say, you know, Pastor, you see, I've really, really tried. I've been patient with him. Now God says, we know you've tried. Now there's a zone called long suffering. What does it mean, long suffering? It means suffer long. You are suffering, but keep suffering. Verse 13. Forbearing one another. So these are the characteristics of the holiness that we have in us. These are the characteristics of our spirit. Forbearing one another and forgiving one another. If any man have a quarrel against you, even as Christ forgave you, so also do ye. And above all these things, put on charity, which is the bond of perfection, of perfectness. And let the peace of God rule in your heart. Oh, glory to God. This is nice. So he's telling you to do this because these are the characteristics of holiness. I want you to see this. You see, sometimes people don't, because of lack of knowledge, we do things thinking that we're trying to achieve some results, but we are actually acting in ignorance. Paul said to the Romans, he said, they have a zeal of God, but not according to knowledge. Are you following this? Many of us have grown up with the thinking that to be holy means not to smoke cigarettes. So when you stop smoking cigarettes, you become holy. Others have been told that to be holy means to stop fornicating. And so you are forever trying to stop fornicating so that you can become holy. But you see, to be holy in the light of the scripture means for your human spirit to actually be refurbished, transformed by the blood of Jesus. Now, you first have to understand what has happened in your spirit. Your spirit has been regenerated and a new nature has been imparted into your spirit. And this new nature that is imparted in your spirit does not smoke. It does not fornicate. Excuse me. Are you following this? It does not lie. So listen, when you act in these things, it is because you do not know who you are. It is because you do not know what has happened in your spirit. So that is why Paul kept saying you need to put on this mindset. Put on the mentality of a new man. You need to know that you have already been made holy in your spirit. And you must identify with it. You must accept it as true. You must start seeing yourself. Look, I am holy. As a holy person, I don't do certain things. Because this is my characteristic. Are you following this? Anytime you do any of those things, you know what you did? You have defiled your holiness. You know, I don't know if you get what I'm trying to say. Like if you wear a white, like, you know, she's wearing white pants here. Praise God. Now, if we take some dirt and rub it on the pant, what happens? The trousers becomes dirty. Why? Not because it was made dirty and trying to become white. It's already white. You see, it's already white until something stained it. When you were recreated in Christ Jesus, your spirit was made white. You see, but now you have a task of ensuring that you sit in a place that is not dusty because you're wearing white. Excuse me. You need to be conscious that you're wearing white. If not, you're going to find yourself coming up with all types of stains. So why is it that when you wear white, you're conscious? Oh, you know, is it clean? If you're wearing black, you will likely not check. Are you listening to this? Everybody's sitting outside because it's sunny. You just go ahead and sit with them. But if you're wearing pure white and you are aware that you're wearing white, you want to sit and then you remember, can I get some piece of cloth to put there before I sit? Why? You are allowing the consciousness of your outfit to now bring forth fruits, okay, of actions that will help to preserve your white clothing. That is exactly what Paul is talking about. You have been made holy on the inside. You now have to allow the consciousness of the fact that, look, you have been made holy to dominate your thinking, to dominate your speech, to dominate your actions, while you are trying to protect something. Are you following me? First Corinthians chapter 3. First Corinthians chapter 3. I want you to say, you need to get this. Because you see, we've been told, you know, we are not holy. Let's pray, oh God, so that we can become holy. No. 1,000 times no. That's what Jesus died for. He died to present us holy, unblameable, and unreprovable in his sight. He's already done that. I have nothing to do with that. My job now is to find out what he has done and the lifestyle that preserves what he has done. 1 Corinthians 3, are you there? Listen to this, verse 16. Know ye not that ye are the temple of God? Did you see that? How many of us are the temples of God? Notice he didn't say some of us are the temples of God. Or the pastors are the temple of God. Come on, talk to me, please. Are you there? Know ye not that ye are the temple of God, and that the Spirit of God dwelleth in you? Let me ask your neighbor, don't you know that you are the temple of God? Let me tell you something. If you were not holy, the Spirit of God would not dwell in you. Forget it. Because he is Holy Spirit. He can't dwell in a house that is polluted. That's why Jesus made you holy. Are you following this? Now, you're going to see something. Know ye not that ye are the temple of God, and that the Spirit of God dwelleth in you? Verse 17. If any man defile the temple of God, him shall God destroy. Can I ask you a question? Can you defile a defiled thing? Did you hear what I said? Can you defile a defiled thing? If it's defiled, it's already defiled. You can't defile it. It's already defiled. Do you get the point? You can only defile a holy thing. Did you get it? You cannot, if it's defilable, that means it had a state of holiness. If it did not have a state of holiness, it cannot be. You can't be talking about defiling, you know, defiling the temple of God. If it's already defiled, it's defiled. So you need to be talking of how to get it out of defilement. But if it's telling you about not defiling it, it's telling you it's holy, as you're going to see here. Notice it says, if any man defile the temple of God, him shall God destroy. For the temple of God, look at this. For the temple of God is holy. Are you there? It didn't stop there. Which temple ye are? Are you seeing this? For the temple of God is holy. Don't forget, to be holy means separated. The temple of God is separated unto God. Okay? For instance, your toothbrush is separated for the brushing of your teeth. It's holy unto your teeth. If you take that toothbrush and use it to brush the toilets, you know what that means? You will no longer be able to use it to brush your teeth because it has been taken out of its separation and it is now separated onto something else. That very act of you taking it out of brushing your teeth and using it to brush your toilet, you have defiled its holiness to your teeth. God is trying to tell us that we, our whole life, your spirit, your soul, your body, your finances, your health, every aspect of your life belongs to Him. Are you listening to me? And it's been, we should live that life separated unto Him. And the way to do that is not by observing the laws of Moses. Are you listening to this? The way to live a separated life is by walking in love. Because that's God's kind of life. Are you out there? Oh, this is really good. If any man defile the temple of God, him shall God destroy. For the temple of God is holy. Everybody say, the temple of God is holy. Which temple I am. Wow. Did you know you're holy? Like, ask your neighbor, did you know you're holy? You see? You have to first of all acknowledge that you are. And you have to start telling yourself, no, to be holy means I'm separated unto God. My body is separated unto God. So I can't take this body and separate it to a harlot. No. I can't do that. This body, that's like taking my toothbrush and using it to brush the toilet. It can't work. Or taking the toilet brush and using it because, hey, whoa. No, you can't take the toilet brush and use it to brush your teeth. Ah! That's why Paul said, what? Know ye not that your body is the temple of the living God? That's what he's saying. Don't do that. Don't mix your body with somebody you're not married to. When you do that, you are defiling your holiness. It's not that the fact that you did it is you trying to become holy. No, you are holy, but that act is contaminating it. And you don't want to contaminate your holiness. Every time you lie, and you got away, it looks like you escaped. But you have just separated yourself to the chief of liars. The devil is his name. He is a professional liar. The Bible says he's the father of lies, the founder of it, and the captain of the tribe of liars. You see? And so, you are the righteous God trying to have fellowship with unrighteousness. You see? He said, what fellowship had righteousness with unrighteousness? He said, what fellowship has the temple of God with idols or Satan? Now we need to, you know, really that's the key to freedom. That's the key to living a sin-free life. When you start thinking, I am holy. I will not allow any unholy thing to touch this body. I am dedicated unto God. 1 Corinthians 6, let's read that. I'm dedicated unto God. I will not use my life, my body, my everything, okay, for anything but God. That's what it means to be holy. 1 Corinthians 6. Verse 13, meats for the belly and the belly for meats, but God shall destroy both it and them. Now, the body is not for fornication, but for the Lord. Can everybody say that? The body. Which body? This physical body. It's not for fornication, but it's for who? Say, my body belongs to the Lord. Are you out there? The body is not for fornication, but for the Lord. And the Lord for the body. You see that now. You see, it's a two-way holiness. God is holy unto me. I am holy unto him. Are you following this? It's a two-way traffic. You see? Now, verse 14, and God had both raised up the Lord and will also raise up us by his own power. Know ye not that your bodies are the members of Christ? Shall I then take the members of Christ and make them the members of an harlot? See, the argument is this. The argument is you have been united with Christ. You are not trying to be united with Christ. In uniting with Christ, you have united into his holiness. So that's the argument. That's the basic fact. Now, whether you are living and acting in that consciousness now, it's a different thing. You see? Because we do things for lack of knowledge. You see? And most times, when we do things for lack of knowledge, the devil takes undue advantage of us. He says in verse 15 again, know ye not that your bodies are the temples of Christ? Shall I then take the members of Christ, which is the body now, and make them members of an harlot? God forbid. It means to fear qua. Never. Are you following this? That's like saying, know ye not that the toilet brush is dedicated to the washing of the toilet? Shall I then take the toilet brush and use it to brush my teeth? Pooh, God forbid. I will never do that because it's injurious. You get yourself some bacteria. That's exactly what he's talking about. That because your body belongs to God, if you take your body and give it to a boy or a girl who doesn't have the legal right of access to it, it's injurious to you. Are you out there? What verse were we at? So, verse 16 now. What? Paul is saying, what? Know ye not that he which is joined to an harlot is one body? For two saith he shall be one flesh. Now, a harlot in this context refers to anybody you're not married to. It's not only those that stand on the road in the night under the tree and say hi. No, those are not the only ones that are harlots. Are you listening to me? Any man or woman who you are not married to falls in this class. So he's saying, what? Know ye not that he which is joined to an harlot is one body? For God said he shall be one flesh. And this is the reason. I mean, for two said he shall be one flesh. But he that is joined unto the Lord is one spirit. Verse 18. Flee fornication. Every sin that a man doeth is without the body. In other words, it doesn't touch your body. But he that committed fornication sinneth against his own body, which body is a temple of God, which body is already holy. So that's a direct defilement to the body. Verse 18. Flee fornication. Everybody say flee fornication. What does it mean to flee fornication? Does it say discuss? Analyze and see very clearly what he's trying to get. No, flee. To flee means run for your life. Run for your life. Don't even allow him to start. Don't even allow her to start. Don't even try to check what he's trying to achieve. By asking you to you know, sometimes, you know, we are so adventurous. No, I just really want to see what is actually on his mind. Don't even allow it to start at all. He says, flee. Everybody say flee.
1: Flee.
0: What does it mean to flee?
1: Run.
0: Run. Run. Run for your life. Every sin, verse 18, that a man doeth is without the body. But he that committed fornication sinneth against his own body. What? Know ye not that your body is the temple of the Holy Ghost? So he's repeating it again. He's repeating it again. Notice your body is not trying to become the temple of the Holy Ghost. Why is your body the temple of the Holy Ghost? Because when Jesus died for you, he washed you, washed your body, and presented your body holy for the Holy Spirit to come and indwell. If he didn't make it holy, the Holy Spirit would not come in. He is telling you here that your body has been made holy, and now the Holy Spirit is in you, so you've got to preserve the holiness of your body. All right? Now what? Know ye not that your body is a temple of the Holy Ghost, which is in you, which ye have of God, and ye are not your own? Say, I'm not my own. You know, a lot of us have not really realized that we don't belong to ourselves. We still think we are ours. For ye are bought with a price. Therefore glorify God in your body and in your spirit, which belongs to who? That's holiness. It's been set apart to God. Are you following this? I want you to see this. I'm going to show you a couple of scriptures, and this will really help you to get this revelation. Philippians chapter 1. Let's look at another scripture there. Philippians chapter 1. Hallelujah. Say, I'm holy. I have a responsibility to preserve my holiness. Oh, this is good. In fact, before we read Philippians chapter 3, let's do 2 Corinthians 7 first. Let's do 2 Corinthians 7. Oh, this is good. Say it one more time. I am holy. And I have a responsibility to preserve my holiness. Look at this. Remember, we read in chapter 7 that God had said, I will dwell in them. Chapter 6, sorry, of 2 Corinthians. God had said, I will dwell in them. I will walk in them. I will be their God, and they will be my people. Why? Because of the finished work of Jesus that brought us into this state of acceptability before God and holiness and righteousness before God. All right? Now, in chapter 7, Paul goes on and begins to elaborate on something very powerful. 2 Corinthians 7 verse 1. Having therefore these promises. Now what promises? The promise of God's indwelling presence because of what he's done for us through Jesus. Having therefore these promises and the revelations of who we are. You see, we've read a couple of scriptures that tells us that we are holy. Now, it says, dearly beloved. How many of you are dearly beloved? Can I see your hands? Wow. Everybody say dearly. Dearly beloved. Put your hands on your chest. Say dearly. Well, you know, you're dearly beloved. Are you there? Elect, holy, beloved. That's your tag. Elect, holy, beloved. Now, in this chapter, it says, dearly beloved, let us cleanse ourselves from all filthiness of the flesh and spirit, perfecting holiness in the reverential fear of God. You see what he's saying? The word there, translated filthiness, means defiling acts. Anything that defiles or contaminates. Anything that, you know, that brings about a stain. Note this, you cannot be talking about stain removal if the whatever you want to remove the stain from was not originally clean. Are you following this? So he's telling us here that, look, we need to lay hold on these promises and understand what God has done, believe what God has done, and now put away from your life anything that will stain your holiness. You are not trying to get holy, you are fighting to preserve it. You're doing everything you can to ensure the devil doesn't bring any stain on it. So he says, you've got to cleanse yourselves from anything that can stain you in your body. You see? Anything that will stain the purity of your body. Anything that will stain the purity of your spirit. Executing. That word perfecting means execute. Executing holiness. Let the holiness in your spirit take dominance in your body, in your action. Let the holiness flow out of your spirit. Why? It's simply telling you here that God is so dedicated and so separated and so committed to you that all you need to do in return is demonstrate the same dedication and commitment to God in your actions, in your words, in everything you do. Let it be obvious to everyone that you are dedicated to God because you see His dedication to you. The dedication of God to us is the most fearful thing we can ever know. God is fearfully committed to me. I'm telling you, sometimes it gets scary. You understand? Lord, why haven't you cast me away? You know, with all we do. That it gets really scary. You know, there's a story of a vulture. Do you know vultures? They used to eat chickens. You know vultures? They are predatory animals. A vulture sent his little baby vulture to go and catch some animals so they can eat. And then this vulture, baby vulture, flies around and finds a duckling. You know a duckling? A little duck. You know? And picks up this little duckling and takes it to its mama. Mama vulture. And then by the time the baby duckling gets there, the mama vulture says to the baby vulture who went to hunt for this duckling, said, what did the mother of this duckling do when you took its baby from it? The baby vulture said, well, the mother duck didn't do anything. She was just looking and she didn't say anything. And the mama vulture said to the baby vulture, quick, with speed, return this duckling back to the mama vulture. Sorry, mama duck, rather. And then the little vulture took the duckling, returned it to where it picked it from to its mother. The mother didn't still say anything to it, just looked at it and continued his business. And then he searched around and found a chicken. Picked up the little chick, flew all the way up to where the mama vulture is. And then mama vulture says to the baby vulture, what did the mother of this chicken say to you when you were taking this little chick? And the baby vulture said, the mother of this chicken, she scattered everywhere. Back, back, back, back, back, shakata, back, kukaba. Scattered everywhere. But I flew away before she could get to me. And the mama vulture said, we can eat this one now. And the baby vulture was like, but why? The one that didn't talk, you didn't allow kid eat it. This one that scattered everywhere, went mad, crazy. This one you say we should eat it. And then the mama vulture taught the baby vulture a lesson. When you see a humble, quiet, calm, harmless personality, and you do evil to such a person, and the person doesn't touch or say anything back to you, you should fear. Are you following this? This is why God is to be feared. He's in his loving nature. With all we do to him, he remains smiling. You know, you lose your peace. Are you there? So he's saying, let's execute a life, a holy life, something that he would love. Because you know that in his holiness towards you, he will never deal with you according to your sins. And you don't want to abuse that kind of a person. In fact, you should fear that kind of a person. Who with all you have done, still keeps saying, you know, I've loved you with an everlasting love. And with my loving kindness, I have drawn you. That's what 2 Corinthians 7 verse 1 is saying. He says, let's execute and live a life of holiness in the reverential fear of God. He's not trying to say we should start struggling to become holy. We are not trying to become holy. Holiness is already built into our spirit. We now need to let the fruits of holiness, the fruits of righteousness begin to come forth. Are you following this? Philippians 1, okay? Praise God. That's very true. That's why if people do you harm, don't even move. Don't even touch them. He said, no person, she wronged me. It's okay. Let her wrong you. Alright? Leave vengeance to God. Are you there? That was exactly what harassed Abimelech in the night. After he took Sarah, Abraham didn't say anything. God went into his dreams. Okay? And told him, you know what you've just done? You have just signed your death warrant. You see, the fact that God didn't talk doesn't mean you can do whatever you like. Oh, what a lesson. And that's, you also need to also know that when people hurt you and do things to you and you start shouting like the chicken, bah, bah, bah, bah, bah, bah, bah, they say, okay, that's the worst you can do. Just, you see, heaven cannot fight for you because you're already fighting for yourself. All right, Philippians chapter 1, have you found it? Hallelujah. Verse 9. And this I pray, that your love, everybody say, my love. Say it again, my love. This I pray, that your love may abound yet more and more in knowledge and in all judgment, in all right decision making, in all right choices. Paul is praying that our love walk, our love life, our commitment to walking in love will abound in knowledge. All right? Verse 10, that ye may approve things that are excellent. You know, when you are controlled by the knowledge of love, that's the way it affects the things you approve in your life. What does it mean? The things you allow in your life become controlled by your knowledge of love. There are some things you wouldn't allow in your life when you really know what love is. There are some things you'd never do because you know what love is and you're committed to living by love. Are you listening to me? You would never repay people for evil. You would never get back at people. You would never use your words against people when you really understand love. You start approving things that are excellent. You only say excellent things. Are you listening to this? You act excellently. It changes everything you do. Are you listening to this? Okay? Excuse me. He says, so I pray that your love will abound more and more in knowledge and in all judgment, that you may approve things that are excellent, that ye may be sincere, flawless, no cracks. Okay? Not hypocritical. You know, a lot of us are very hypocritical. A hypocrite is somebody who has two standards of life. He has church life and a house life. You see, he's a two-faced personality. Are you listening to me? In church, he is holier than thou. Hallelujah. Hallelujah. Hallelujah. Hallelujah. Hallelujah. Hallelujah. Hallelujah. But at home, see, God wants us to be the same in secret and in public. God wants us to be the same when nobody is looking at you. And anytime you see yourself, you know, hiding from the pastor, it means you are two-faced. You know, there are some people that don't like to have anything. They don't even want you. Please don't tell pastor about what I just told you. You are two-faced. You are not supposed to be like that. You're supposed to be transparent. We should be able to come to your house and not find surprises. And say, actually, no, really. It's actually my cousin that came from Bloemfontein. Is he your cousin? If we come to your house, what will we find? Will we find a cousin from Botswana? He said, no, he doesn't. He's just squatting here. He doesn't have accommodation. Is it? See, your love for God, your commitment to God, your dedications to God should make you live a transparent life. No hidden skeletons in your cupboard. Are you listening to me? Not you. Today you are greenish. Tomorrow you are, you know, you are green. Next tomorrow you are turquoise blue. Your color is not consistent. Are you listening to this? That's what Paul is saying here. He's praying for us. And you need to get this. He says that you may approve things that are excellent, that you may be sincere and without offense. Everybody say without offense. Your life should be free from offense. What is offense? It's that feeling of anger and hurt as a result of what the church did to you, or what the brother did to you, or what the sister did to you. You are offended. You are offended. Pastor used me to preach on Tuesday. And then you're offended with the pastor. My job is to use you to preach. So that you can change. If I don't use you to preach, who will I use to preach? I can't be using somebody who is not here to preach. I don't even know. How will the message be relevant to him? But when I talk about you, I talk about what you do, I talk about everything about your life, it's so that you can change. But you see, you could get offended and angry. See, I'm leaving that church. Leaving that. If you tell pastor anything, next Sunday to be on the pulpit. See, if you understand something about how God deals with us, there is what the Bible calls the chastisement of the Lord. The chastisement of the Lord is God using his words to poke you where you don't want to be poked. Why? It is so that you can begin to execute his righteous lifestyle. That's what Hebrews says. It says we have earthly fathers who chastise us in the physical. He said, but our heavenly Father chastises us that we may be partakers of his holiness. What does that mean? It means so that we can begin to yield to a holy life. Let me tell you, sometimes the truth is bitter, especially when you are in a sulking position. You know, there are some things you don't want to hear. Don't tell me, I don't want to hear. Don't tell me. Like coming to you and say, you know, the fact that you're not talking to that sister, do you know it is wrong? Don't tell me, I don't want to hear. That's how offended people act. They don't want to be told. But you need to understand, God wants you to be free from offense. For you to be free from offense, you need to come to the point where you are rooted and grounded in the knowledge of agape love. To the extent you're so full of love, there's nothing anyone does to you that can offend you. Even call my name in the sermon, it's okay. It's okay. Because sometimes we try hard not to call people's names. You know, it would be more terrible if I were to call your name. Oh! You see? But God wants you to come to that point where you don't get offended. Offense is a tool in the hand of Satan that defiles holiness in such a way that sometimes it becomes very hard to recover yourself out of such defilement. When you're offended. The Bible says an offended brother is difficult to win back. You must tell yourself, I'll live my life free from offense. Okay? Free from offense. I refuse to be offended. You can talk ugly about me, it's okay. You can gossip about me, it's okay. You can discuss me in the choir meeting, it's okay. Who cares? Who cares? You know? You don't want to get offended because they're discussing you. They say, well, you know, we don't understand why it's like this. You know why I don't like that church? They just, anytime you see three people gathering together, they are talking about somebody. That's why I hate that church. No, that's why you should love that church. That's why you should love them. You should let your love, your light of love so shine that you can be an instrument in the hand of God in delivering them from that backbiting behavior. Anything you cannot say in my front and you're saying it in my back, that's backbiting. If you have something to say to me, come to my front and say it to me. Don't go saying it behind me. If you do say it behind me, come to me and tell me, you know, I just want to let you know, I said in the choir meeting yesterday, I said this about you yesterday, so that when you hear it from outside, you know that I said it. And the reason why I said it is because I wanted one or two or three people to know what is going on or what you're going through or whatever. If you have whatever reason you have, just give it. Are you following this? That's how to walk in love. Oh. Are you still out there? I'm not done with that scripture. It says, you know, when your love begins to abound more and more in knowledge, you will only begin to do excellent things, and you begin to live a sincere life, and you'll be free from offense. Verse 11, it says, being filled with the fruits of righteousness. Ah! Do you know that the fruit of a tree is inside the tree. The fruit of the tree does not fall from heaven on top of the tree's head. See, the fruit of a tree is already inside the tree a long time ago. It's now just bringing it out. Holiness is the fruit of righteousness. It's inside you. Bible calls us the trees of righteousness. That's what we are. We are trees of righteousness. The fruits of our righteousness is what we describe as holiness. It's inside the tree. But as we yield to love, you start seeing the fruits on the outside. People say, oh, that sister is so holy. Why do we say she's so holy? It's not because she's not wearing a man's garment, according to the law. It is because we see the aroma of a life of love, a consecration to God, commitment to keeping this all-important commandment of love. That's how we know you are holy. Are you listening to this? Hello. Being filled with the fruits of righteousness, which are by Jesus Christ unto the glory and praise of God. Okay, 5 minutes more, quickly. 1 Thessalonians 3. Hallelujah. So, can I ask you a question? If you were to see the president of this country in Mapoya Mall wearing his trousers by his waist here. You know the way those people wear their trousers these days? And he has a cap like this on this side. Okay, and he's got this, what they call this fat cigar in the mouth and wearing one kind of funny shoe. And his jeans is torn in different ways. And he's walking like this. You know what you do? You first of all look closer. Who is that? What comes to your mind? Can anybody tell me? Say, not as loosed. What do you need to do to fix him? Fix the knot that got loosed. You know he's the president. The fact that he's acting like that does not make him less a president than he is. He's still the president. But he's a president that has lost a knot upstairs. Are you listening to me? That's exactly what it's like when you see a born-again Christian sleeping with somebody, doing something that is not right, committing, you know, sin. What comes to your mind? Oh, that's a holy person that a knot is loose from her head. You need to get that. It's not that what she's doing, okay, the fact that she's not doing what she ought to do is what makes her unholy. She's holy, but what she's doing is defiling who she is. And she doesn't know. She just thinks, well, you know, I'm just having fun, you know. Just need to have fun. You don't know who you are. So you have to change your mind. Holiness is actually part of what Christ died for. It's not like, okay, he died for righteousness, now we have to now walk for holiness. You see, we were taught many years that we have to work out our salvation with fear and trembling. And then I'm like, but if I have to walk it out, what about the walk he walked? He's already done a walk. Now, my part in the walk is to find out what he has done. That's what Paul is saying. So that my love can abound more and more in knowledge. Because most of what we do is this lack of knowledge. Do you understand? You know, I was sharing with you, was it last week or Sunday, that part of the characteristics of holiness is being generous. When you are a giver, it's part of the characteristics of holiness. Do you realize that in 2 Corinthians chapter 9, Paul said, he that gives sparingly will reap sparingly. He that gives bountifully will reap bountifully. And then he went ahead and said that he that ministereth seed to the sower, both minister, bread for your food and seed for you to sow. And then he put a sentence at the back of it, says, and multiply and increase the fruits of your righteousness. The evidence of your holiness Don't forget, right? Holiness is the fruits of righteousness. Okay? It's inbuilt in the tree of righteousness. And that's why we call trees of righteousness. The fruit is in the tree of righteousness. When it bears the fruits, then everybody sees it and enjoys the fruit. The fruit is the enjoyable part. When you live a dedicated life, that's what I enjoy. I enjoy it when you are very humble and you don't slap me back when I slap you. I enjoy it. It makes me feel cool. I'm happy. The world becomes a nice place. When I'm angry at you and then you're like, oh no, but it's okay. I'm sorry if I hurt you. You know, I really like that. I like that part of you. That's the fruit. That's the part I enjoy. You enjoy the fruit. I can't eat the tree. I eat the fruit. Are you listening to me? Holiness is that part of you that I enjoy. Those things you do that makes me happy. I want to hang around you, brother, because your mouth is not toxic. Are you there? 1 Thessalonians 3. There's a scripture I'm also going to read before I pray. Quick. Verse 11. Now God himself and our Father and our Lord Jesus Christ direct our way unto you. Verse 12. And the Lord make you to increase and abound in love. Did you see love there again? One toward another and toward all men, even as we do toward you. To the end he may establish your hearts unblameable in holiness. Before God, even our Father, at the coming of our Lord Jesus Christ with all his saints. What establishes you unblameable in holiness is commitment to the love work. It's not your trousers or your jewelries. I'm dealing with this for a reason. Because we measure holiness by looking. Say, look at the sister. She's got lipstick, then she's not holy. She's got glasses on, she's not holy. Her hair is made, she's a very unholy person. You see, that's the world's way of measuring holiness. They feel by wearing glasses or putting on makeup that that's actually defiling their holiness. And so, when you see some of these people, they look holier than thou. But let's read the last scripture from the book of Mark, chapter 7. Hallelujah. Mark chapter 7. Are you there? Praise the Lord. This is very important. One of the most important scriptures you need to have in your spirit in the study of holiness, so that you can understand what exactly defiles a man and what does not. What can contaminate your holiness? Is it your trousers? Is it your shoe style? Is it your hairstyle? Okay. Is it your skirt style? Well, sometimes, if the purpose for which you're wearing whatever you're wearing on the outside defeats the objective of love. Because, you know, sometimes you hear some people say, you know, I like to look sexy. And then they wear stuff to bring out all their curves. So what is the purpose? The purpose is you want to look sexy. You want to show them your boobs around the road. That becomes unholy because your purpose is wrong. Some of you are acting. You can't believe I said what I said, but I did say it. You can't believe I said it. That's unholy. So you want to ask yourself, what's the purpose? Because, you know, sometimes, you know, Pastor, you know, I've got hot legs. If you've got it, flash it. I want to know, why do you want to flash it? It does not belong to you. It belongs to God. So why are you flashing it? Your purpose. If your purpose is outside of love, then you have gone out of the zone of executing holiness. You are now executing something else. You see? So that's why we teach moderation and balance. Are you following this? But not to say that the short skirt is, the fact that you're wearing a short skirt is what makes you, you know, unholy. Or holy, as the case may be. And then people say, those who wear long skirts that get to the ground, they are the very holy ones. No, that's very wrong as well. You don't measure holiness by that. Are you listening? Let me just tell you something about dressing. Everything God did, he did it for a purpose. In the Garden of Eden, Adam realized he was naked. So what did he do? He made himself clothes out of figs. So what was the purpose of that dressing? He wanted to cover his nakedness. God said, okay, you try to fix it for yourself. I'll fix a better one for you. God made him a suit of coats. The purpose of dressing is to cover nakedness. It's not to show it. So you want to understand purpose in everything you do. Because summer is coming now. Some of you got hot legs. If you've got it, flaunt it. No, it belongs to God. Hallelujah. I said hallelujah. But let me read this to you. Let me read this to you. Mark 7 verse 14. And when he had called the people unto him, he said unto them, hearken unto me, every one of you, and understand. Verse 15. There is nothing from without a man that entering into him can defile him. Nothing. But the things which come out of him, those are they that defile the man. So the trouser is not what's defiling him. It's what comes out of his thinking in wearing that trouser. You see, there are sometimes you can wear a trouser that is so, you know, when you move, that's what's on your mind. That's why you're wearing it. That's the reason why you bought it. You lack the way it, you know, you lack the way it shows. Then, what is defiling your mind, what is defiling you, is not the pants. It's the thoughts coming from your mind. For which reason you went and bought it. Are you getting what I'm sharing with you? So you must always ask yourself, what's my purpose? What's the purpose of this stuff I'm doing now? What do I want to achieve? Who am I after? Oh yeah, that's the point. Who am I after? Verse 17, and when he was entered into the house from the people, his disciples asked him concerning the parable, and he said unto them, are you so without understanding also? Do you not perceive that whatsoever thing from without entereth into the man, it cannot defile him, because it entereth not into his heart, you see, but into the belly, and goeth out into the drought, purging all meat. And he said, that which cometh out of the man, that defileth the man. For from within, out of the heart of man, proceed evil thoughts. Like if you've got it, flaunt it. If you've got it, show it. You know, move in that particular way. You know that guy has been noticing you. Just bend properly. Bend more. So now, you know, some of these things I'm preaching here, it will surprise you what goes on in people's thoughts. It's just that if there was a way to put up people's thoughts on the projector, you would be shocked to your bones. All of us. You'd be shocked what we think of. You see, Jesus says, what comes out of the thoughts, proceed evil thoughts. Adulteries starts from the thought. Yeah, you first start eyeing the person. Fornication comes out of the mind. Ah, look at the guy. Look at his chest. You know what goes on in a lot of ladies' minds? People think it's only guys that look at girls. Check out the thought life of some girls. It will shock you what they think of. You know? I mean, preaching a holy message like this, their mind is thinking of something else. Say, you know, I just like the way the pastor. You see the movement of the pastor. Ah! Fine boy. During church service. I'm telling you, brother. See, it doesn't matter if you're wearing a skirt that gets here and your head is tied, your face is, you know, so done, you whatever way, and you're looking so, you know, sanctimonious, If those thoughts are going through your mind, you are the most, defiled and polluted person in the congregation. That's what he's trying to tell them. He's trying to tell them here that what contaminates a man's life is what comes up from the inside, not necessarily what comes into his stomach or upon his physical body.

0: the word of God. They are thinking of what can I steal. But are they leave anything there? So I can just take it. Bible says, thou shalt not steal. It's part of what contaminates you. Stealing. What is stealing? Some people say, no, I didn't steal it. I only borrowed it. Did you borrow it with my permission? Stealing, it says. Covetousness. What is covetousness? Wanting to have what you see somebody else has. Oh, I like that coat. You know? Like one brother said to me after one service some time ago. He said, Pastor, that's your coat. You've got to sew it. I said, stop that. Stop that now. Do you know how much it is? Why do you want me to sew my coat? If I should sew my coat, God should tell me to sew it. Not you demanding that I should sew it. To you. Because that's the problem. If you say sew it, okay. To who should I sew it? He said I should sew it to him. That's, ever say covetousness. Say it, covetousness. A lot of sisters are guilty of this. Where did you buy that top from? It's so nice. Wickedness, deceiviousness, and evil eye.
1: 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Now, this has been your host, Pastor Emmanuel Ogbeche, asking you to keep living in God's divine presence. God bless you richly, and bye-bye.
2: Welcome to the teaching ministry of Pastor Emmanuel Ogbeche. God's word is his instrument of change. We know as you listen that your life will not remain the same. Enjoy the word made plain.
3: Hallelujah. I said hallelujah. Amen and amen. And we'd like to welcome all those who were invited to come and witness the occasion. Let's put our hands together for them. Praise God forevermore. God knew you were coming and he prepared in advance for you. And every time when we come into the presence of God, God always goes ahead of us to prepare. And this morning he has prepared for you before you came. And you're walking out of this place with answers, with results, with words of eternal life that will change every aspect of your life. If you came in here depressed, downcast, feeling like all is over, feeling like you should just die, feeling like you've come to the end of the road, or even asking yourself questions like, God, when? I'm tired of waiting. The Spirit of the Lord says to you, in the service this morning, every mountain will be brought low. The crooked places will be made straight, and the Lord shall make a way for you where there seem to be no way. Say, I believe it. Say, I take it. If you believe it, say, I believe it. Say, I take it. There are those who have been in the valley of confusion, and you've been confused about what to do. The Spirit of the Lord says, listen not to the voices that try to distract you. For my voice will come to you in clear terms, and your steps will be ordered supernaturally in the direction in which it should go. And when you arrive, you will know that this is the Spirit of the Lord that was leading me, and you will find answers according to your heart's desires. Amen and amen. And therefore, the Holy Ghost says, let not your heart be troubled. Don't fret. Amen. We are

0: entering into a season of speed. There are things that will occur speedily in the latter days of this year. The Holy Ghost said he will crown the year with his goodness and his paths will drop fatness for you. If you believe, say, I believe. And I take it in the name of Jesus. Come on, if you believe, say, I believe. And I take it in the name of Jesus Christ. Hallelujah. I was praying a few days ago and the Spirit of the Lord said to me, overflowing grace. Overflowing grace is coming into manifestation through the light of revelation. He said to me, that grace shall be seen in different ramifications of your lives. It will be so much at work that many will be attracted to the effect of that grace upon your lives. And, you know, I was in prayer and those words came into my spirit. He said, that grace has long been made available by the Spirit, right from the coming of Jesus. He said, but a new light is about to shine in the hearts of the righteous that will unlock a new dimension of faith. And that faith will give uncommon access into an overflowing measure of grace. And I want to charge you this morning to get ready for it, brothers and sisters. It's coming. It will be seen in your finances. It will be seen in your health. It will be seen on your family. It will be seen in the work of your hands, in everything you do. People will just look and say, well, but this is nothing but the grace of God. This is nothing but the grace of God. This is nothing but the grace of God. Hallelujah. Do you believe it? If you believe it, say, I believe it. Say, and I take it. Oh, hallelujah. Glory to God forevermore. Let's read from the book of Ephesians chapter number 2. Glory to God. Oh, hallelujah. Have you found it? Ephesians chapter number 2. Oh. Ephesians chapter number 2. I'm going to read to you if you have your Bibles. Amen. Let's read from verse 1. And you had he quickened who were dead in trespasses and sins, wherein in time past you walked according to the course of this world. He's talking to you. He's talking to you. Can somebody say he's talking to me? All right, can you tell your neighbor for me he's talking to you? Listen to what he says to you. He says, and you had he quickened. To be quickened means to be raised up from the dead. Raised up by the life of God. Raised up by resurrection life. Alright? You had he quickened or raised up by the life of God who were dead in trespasses and sins, wherein in time past you walked according to the course of this world. You flowed in the direction of this world in time past. Are you listening to this? According to the course of this world. He says he raised you from dead. Okay? Delivered you from the life of this world. Alright? I said alright? Yes. You had it quickened who were dead in trespasses and sins wherein in time past ye walked according to the course of this world. Hallelujah. According to the prince of the power of the air. The spirit that now worketh in the children of disobedience. Amen. Among whom also we all had our conversation in times past, in the lust of our flesh, fulfilling the desires of the flesh and of the mind, and we are by nature the children of wrath, even as others. But God, who is rich in mercy, say this after me, God is rich in mercy. Can you say it with a note of conviction in your voice? Say, God is rich in mercy. He is not broke, he is rich in mercy. He's got more than enough mercy. He says, God who is rich in mercy, for his great love, wherewith he loved us, even when we were dead in sins, quickened us together with Christ. He quickened you. He raised from your former life. Okay? He says, by grace are you saved. In verse 6 says, and have raised us up together. And made us sit together. Where? Sitting together. Okay? In the heavenly places. In Christ Jesus. This is a status change. This is an elevation. He says, and he's informing you. He's announcing this to you because he wants you to know this. He says he raised you up. He made you sit together in the heavenly places in Christ Jesus. Let's examine that place a little bit. This place where we are seated in the book of Hebrews, this place is called the throne room of grace. This is the place where the Bible says we have been made to sit together with Christ Jesus in the heavenly places. And he did this, verse 7, so that in the ages to come, he might show the exceeding riches of his grace. In other words, he ushered you into the throne room of grace, gave you a seat there. Are you following this? Because in the ages to come, he's going to put up a show. He's going to put up shows. Are you listening to me? A demonstration of grace. So what he has done is that he has given us access into the room of grace, the place of grace. And he's giving you a seat there. Are you listening to me? Because he wants to demonstrate. He wants to display. God wants to display his grace. Are you listening to me? God wants to display his grace. He says that in the ages to come, he might show the exceeding riches of his grace in his kindness toward us. Hallelujah. Through Christ Jesus. Glory to God. You know, the word grace actually speaks of the goodness of God. It's actually God's involvement in our lives. And you know, the Bible is telling us that God's plan is that he wants to display his actions in our lives in such a way that everybody will know God is at work. God is at work. God is at work in that lady's life. God is at work in that brother's life. God is at work in God is at work in her marriage. God is at work in her health. God is at work in her business. God is at work in her finances. The Bible says he placed us in the room of grace so that he can demonstrate, he can show the exceeding riches of his grace in his kindness towards us. Look at verse 8. For by grace are ye saved through faith. Can you say that after me? Say, by grace I am saved through faith. Say it one more time. By grace I am saved through faith. Did you know that you got saved by grace? Do you know that it was grace that saved you? You didn't get saved because you made a New Year resolution. Come on. You didn't get saved because you were so powerful and you decided that you were going to get saved. What saved you and snatched you out of the grip of sin is called G-R-A-C-E, grace. Grace, God's involvement. God got involved. God stopped you in your tracks. You were going to hell, but he stopped you in your tracks and said, you ain't going to no hell. Your destination is not hell. Your destination is heaven. He got you saved, changed your direction, and positioned you in the throne room of grace. And the Bible says he gave you a citizenship up there because he wants to demonstrate. He wants to show how kind he is. You know, before many of you got saved, many of us got saved, we were busy working on going to hell. Come on, how many of you understand what I'm talking about? You understand? A lot of people were going to hell full time until grace snatched you out of the grip of that chariot that was taking you to hell and repositioned you on another track, setting you on a course of life that is so different, so unique, and so classified. He changed your lifestyle. He gave you a new kind of life. Are you listening to me? And this morning, I want to bring to your attention that the same grace that saved you is the same grace that heals you. The same grace that saved you is the same grace that delivers you. The same grace that saved you is the same grace that gives you joy and peace, you know, in the Holy Ghost. It's the same grace that gives you a job. It's the same grace that gives you peace in your marriage. It's the same grace that gives you a husband. Look at what the Bible says then. Are we still together? This is going to get hot. I can feel it in my spirit already. Hallelujah. This is going to get serious. Are we together? Let me ask anyone, are you still here? Because grace is coming in your direction right now. Verse number 8. For by grace are ye saved through faith. And that not of yourselves, it is the gift of God. Not of works, lest any man should boast. No man is going to boast about this grace of salvation. Are you getting this? You see, Paul is writing to us in this epistle because he wants us to understand that this is the time of grace. In the time of grace, God is not going to accept works. He is not going to consider your perspiration. The race is not going to be to the swift in the time of grace. The battle is not going to be to the strong. In the time of grace, grace is actually going to be the principal factor because what God planned to do is to demonstrate grace. This is the time of the demonstration of grace. God wants to demonstrate His grace in every aspect of our lives. And it's important for us to let God put His grace on display. You know why that is very important? Because you see, I found out a lot of people get saved by grace, but they're trying to get jobs by their sweats. They are trying to prosper by their efforts. They are trying to get in through some connection. Are you listening to me? Are you listening to me? You know, you see a lot of people trying to do certain things to get certain results because they forgot that the same grace that saved you is all you need to get everything that your heart desires. Are you listening to me? It is impossible for you to be in the room of grace and have grace all around you and you actually get so busy doing your own thing, trying to fix your things by yourself rather than allowing grace have its way. Let me read a story to you from the book of Mark. Hallelujah. If you have your Bibles, go over there. Go over there. Praise God. Hallelujah. Mark's Gospel chapter number 4. Mark's Gospel chapter number 4. Glory. I said glory. God wants you to let grace take over. Mark chapter 4 verse 35. Are you there? The Bible says, and the same day when the evening was come, he said unto them, let us pass over unto the other side. And when they had sent away the multitude, that's the disciples, they took him. Everybody say this after me. They took him. You know, that really affects me. They took him. They took Jesus. Remember, the law came by Moses. Grace and truth came by Jesus. Jesus is the manifestation of grace. Bible says that, you know, he was full of grace and truth when he came. John actually said, of the fullness of his grace, we all partake. Now, there are these 12 disciples called disciples who found themselves around this captain of grace. This personification of grace. Jesus is the personification of grace. They had come into association with him. And now they were about to embark on the journey. And the Bible says they took him. Come on, are we together? They took him. Alright. They took grace with them. Mm-hmm. I said, mm-hmm. Are you still with me? Listen to this. Verse number 30. Where were we? Verse 36. All right. And when they had sent away the multitude, they took him. That's the took. They personification of grace. They took the author of grace. They took the source of grace. Okay? Even as he was in the ship. And there were also with him other little ships. Verse 37. And there arose a great storm of wind. There arose a great storm of wind while the journey was on. That's like somebody who's born again. When you got born again and you received Jesus into your life, you actually took him into your life. You took him into the boat of your life. You brought in the author of grace. You brought in the source of grace. You brought in grace personified into your life. Jesus is everything that heaven has to offer to us. When you receive him into your life, you receive everything that heaven has to offer. Heaven doesn't have anything higher than Jesus to offer you. Jesus is all. He is the express image of God's person. He is the expression of God's glory. He is the fullness of everything God has to offer. You're looking for something more. There's nothing more. Jesus is the optimal, the ultimate. Praise God forevermore. Can you say amen? Amen? Can you say a good amen? Amen? All right. Listen, they took him, and the Bible says on the journey, there arose a great storm of wind, and the waves beat into the ship, so that it was now full. And he, that is Jesus, was in the hinder part of the ship. Grace was in the hinder part of the ship, asleep on a pillow. How could you let grace go to sleep? How can you function when grace is asleep in your life? How are you going to be able to survive the storm? It's absolutely impossible for you to survive the storm without grace. You have it, but you let it go to sleep. You lost the consciousness of its presence. You lost the awareness of its power. And what that does is that you start struggling in yourself. You start trying to get rid of the storm, of the flood. And if you actually, let's read this account from the Luke's rendering. Luke's Gospel chapter 8. Are we together? Come on, say I'm here. Look at anybody else and say, are you here? Because I'm here. Hallelujah. Luke's Gospel chapter 8. And then I'm going to also, I just want to show you something about this account, because it's recorded at least 3 times in the Bible. And the reason it's recorded those 3 times is because God wants you to see something. Luke chapter 8, have you found it? Yeah. Now, the Bible says in verse 22, hallelujah. I said hallelujah. Yeah. I said hallelujah. Yeah. It says, it came to pass on a certain day, you know, that he went into a ship with his disciples, and he said unto them, let's go over to the other side. And they launched out. And as they sailed, he fell asleep. I want you to look at him as grace personified. Grace fell asleep in the boat with them. Let's put it this way. They lost consciousness of the presence of grace. And when grace fell asleep, there came down a storm of wind on the lake. If you look at the rendering of the book of Luke, it reveals that the storm arose when he fell asleep. If he wasn't asleep, there wouldn't have been no storm. Now let me ask you a question. If you had an opportunity to go on a boat ride with Jesus, what would you do while you were on the ride? Talk to me. I mean, this is Jesus. God manifests in the flesh. You've been given one opportunity to go on a boat ride with him. Would you be focusing on the wind blowing by the ocean? Looking at the ocean. Say, wow. Look at how beautiful the ocean is. Why would you spend your time talking about the ocean, meditating upon the ocean, and looking at how glorious the ocean is, rather than concentrating on the maker of the ocean who is right there with you in the boat. Brother, I don't want to talk about what was made. I want to talk to the maker. I want to know, how did you make it? How did you make the ocean? Jesus, would you give us a little bit of some tips? Hallelujah. Are you getting this? Hallelujah. They let Jesus go to sleep. Let's put it this way. A lot of Christians have let the overflowing provision of grace go to sleep in their lives. And so you find them struggling against storms because you forgot that you didn't get saved by struggling. A lot of people have struggled to break the addiction of smoking. They actually threw away more sticks of cigarettes than they smoked. Because every time they light it, I don't want to smoke. They turn it off, they throw it away. 2 hours down the line, they lit another one. And then, they throw it away. And they struggled with it until the grace of salvation apprehended them. And then all of a sudden, the desire to smoke just dies. They don't want to smoke no more. Hallelujah. Are you listening to this? They don't want to. All of a sudden, they just realize, no, this is not me. This is God at work. What I want you to see is that the same grace that saved you is all that you need. That's all you need to prosper in every area of life. That's what you need for your job. Now the question is, how did you get saved by grace? You got saved by grace through faith. You heard the gospel. You believed what you heard. And your faith gave you access into grace. How are you going to get healed by grace through faith? You need to find out what God's word says about healing. You need to hear it. You need to believe it. Once you hear it and believe it and start acting as though it is so, the grace of healing will start pouring into your life. How are you going to get a husband? By grace through faith. Say amen. Amen. Some people think they can get a husband by being so forward every time the brother says, "How are you?" He says, "Hey, I'm very fine. God is very good. Thank you, G. God has been awesome. In fact, let me tell you what God has been doing in my life." You are trying to work for it. It is not a works, lest any man should boast. You can't get what you can only get by grace, by working for it. We've got to learn to stop trying to get things by our muscles. And just say, "Father, give me your word for the situation. And I take your word for the situation. And I believe your word for the situation. And I just rest on the arms of your grace." Listen, you were saved by grace through faith. You get healed by grace through faith. You get a job by grace through faith. You get a husband by grace through faith. You get a house by grace through faith. You get a car by grace through faith. Someone said, "Pastor, how do I work it?" Get into the book of Mark. Mark 11, 23, 24. The Bible says, "What things soever you desire, when you pray, believe that you have received and you shall have." You desire a car, you ask for it in prayer. You believe that you have received. Based on that scripture, you gain access into the provision of a car according to your heart's desire. And you, while you wait for the manifestation of your heart desire, you praise him for the show of his grace in that area of your life. Our problem, a lot of people's problem, praise God, is the fact that they started with grace, now they are depending on the arm of flesh. You started with grace, now you are depending on your muscles. Are you listening to me? You started by grace, now you're depending on your wallet. And you've calculated it. And you live by calculation every month.
1: Are you listening to me? A lot of you do that. You live by calculation. You check it every month. Okay, 13,000. I pay my electricity. I pay my this. I pay my that. I pay my that. I pay my that. And you know. And then you get stuck in a limited supply. Alright. All the things you're supposed to be doing for the kingdom, you can't do. Why? Because you're living by calculation. Let me show you a scripture. I hope this helps you. 2 Corinthians chapter 8. Chapter 9 actually. Get out of that lifestyle of living by calculation. And be free to do the things you need to do. When you live by calculation, you cannot obey the voice of the Holy Spirit. Holy Spirit will tell you, do this. You're like, Lord God, I cannot. Even you know I cannot. Second Corinthians chapter 9. Is somebody in this house this morning? I said, is somebody in this house this morning? If you're here, say I'm here. Say I'm hooking up to grace. In the name of Jesus. I want you to sentence yourself into a life. A life of grace. No other life. Grace all the way. Are you there? And you know what that does to you? You never write yourself off. You never disqualify yourself. You never say, well, you know, there's no need for me to apply. I don't even have the qualification. Look at what they're asking for. Look at you. Just look at you. You need a job and the application comes before you. And then you read through the qualifications. You're like, yes, this is not for me. How do you cancel yourself out of the list just because you think you don't have what it takes? We're going to close with a very powerful story, you know, and you're going to find out that all God is looking for is for people to just trust His word. Just do what God tells you to do. Find it in the word. Believe it. That's what gives you access into grace. What is faith? Faith is simply find the word, believe the word, and act as though it is true. That is faith. Faith is simply take the word of God as God said it. It's not my word. It is the word of God. Many of us take the words of our doctors. The doctor tells you have some stalactito ikalakata in your body. And you take it. You walk out of the place. You start saying, hey, they said I've got stalactito ikalakata. And you start talking about what they told you. You believed it. You get terrified by just hearing the words of your doctor. And the book of Isaiah says, whose report shall we believe? You see, we believe the report of the doctors. We believe the report of the lawyers. But we don't want to take the word of God as God has said it. Let's take God's word. Look at 2 Corinthians 9. Are we together? Yes. Say I'm here. Yes. Verse 8. I think we should read it together. Is it okay? Yes. As loud as we can. Everybody, 1, 2, go. Did you see that? God is able to make all grace, not some grace, overflowing grace to abound towards you, that ye always having all sufficiency. This is the plan of God. This is the purpose of God. He wants you always to have all sufficiency. That means more than enough. His name is called El Shaddai. El Shaddai means the God that is more than enough. The breasted one whose breasts are full of milk for any time of need. At any time of need, you can come in and suck from that breast. I've never seen a 3-month-old baby who jumps out of the baby couch and starts screaming, Mommy, I want carrot. Can I have some carrot, please? 3-month-old baby. No. All the baby needs is milk. The milk has everything carrot will give it.
0: The milk has all the protein. The breast milk has all the carbohydrates the child needs. It has all the, the elements, all the vitamins. It has everything that, you know, the baby's body needs to protect the baby, to defend the baby, for the baby's brain to grow properly, for the baby's leg and bones to grow properly. All the baby needs is milk. The Bible says, as newborn babies desire the sincere milk of the word, that you may grow thereby. Telling you, the milk that you need for every aspect of your life is the milk of the word. The word of God is as milk is to a baby. It's got everything you need for prosperity, everything you need for good health, everything you need for healing. It's in the word. Just get the word, and the word knows what to do when you get it into your spirit. God is able to make all grace abound toward you, that you always, ever say always. Always. Oh, I don't. You see, always doesn't mean sometimes. It doesn't mean occasionally. You know, many of us live in occasional grace. And you know what happens? A lot of Christians live like the disciples. They let the understanding, the knowledge of grace go to sleep until there is a trouble. When the boat is about to capsize, the Bible says the disciples came to Jesus and started waking him up. Jesus! Jesus! Carest thou not that we perish? That's how a lot of Christians behave. Oh God, arise and let your enemies be scattered. Father God, arise and deliver your children. Hearken, O Lord, delay not. You know why you're praying that type of prayer? You've been living by yourself all this while until the devil realizes this one is working with his ordinary, is working with his power. We can quickly finish him. And he launched the attack against you because he realized you were using your power. When grace is awake, which storm can arise? Are you getting this? Acts, quickly, chapter 4. Hallelujah. I want you to make a decision from today. I will no longer depend on my wallet. I will no longer depend on my bank account. I will no longer put my trust in things. I will no longer trust in my energy. I will look up to the hills all the time. I will trust in the word of God. You know what I'm talking about? When you trust in the word of God. You see, we were discussing in the Redemption Realities class, you know, was it yesterday or Wednesday? And we were talking about when God told Abraham to go and offer Isaac. Do you realize that if God were to appear physically to a lot of people today, who it took them 99 years to get Isaac, and says to them, take Isaac, your only son Isaac, and go and offer him upon the mountain. You know what they would do? They'll say, God, please talk about something else. Let's talk about something else. Isaac, which Isaac? You know how many years I've been waiting for him? Talk about something else, please. As you take Isaac, after 99 years, where will I get another 99 years to wait for Isaac? To get another Isaac if I sacrifice this one? You forgot that it is the Most High God that is talking to you. You forgot that he can make, you know, he can make a full grown Adam in one day. It may have taken you 99 years to get your Isaac. If God says, let go of him, you must learn to allow the spirit of obedience control your life in such a way that you can be exposed to the grace that follows the presence of the Spirit. Our problem is that we have allowed the world system to corrupt the way we think. We think like the people of the world. We calculate. We use our head to think. You know, you do all types of, you know, analysis with your brain. And you forget what the word of God says. You don't live by the word. You're living by the world system. And as a result of that, you struggle like the people of the world. When you're about to drown, you now start crying, Jesus, son of David, have mercy upon me. Check it. That's why most people, the only time you see people, some Christians in church firing prayers, hot prayers. When is intercession? You know, they are there, you know, firing hot prayers. My change must come. My change must come. And they're busy praying all those stuff. You know what? They've gotten themselves in a place where they were all by themselves. They were all by themselves. They were fighting by themselves. The battle is not supposed to be your battle. The Bible says the battle is the Lord's battle. How come you're fighting by yourself? How do
1: I get God to fight my battles? Get his word in your heart. Get it in your mouth. Believe it and live by the word. Hallelujah. I get the word. I don't just read. On Tuesday night, we found out that the Bible is not just an ordinary Bible. It's a book of tickets. Somebody shout amen. Whoa! We found that it's a book of tickets. There are different tickets in the book. Alright, depending on what show you want to attend. Are you listening to me? God has put out a lot of shows. There's a lot of show going on in different areas of life. Show of grace. Demonstrations of grace. And for you to attend the show, you need a ticket. And God's word is the ticket. It gives you the access into any show. Have you ever seen some people and they walk into your house and they're telling you about what God is doing? And they're like, you know, God has just been so awesome. Can you just follow me, please? And then they take you outside, you know, and then they take you to the parking lot. Just take a look at this. This is nothing but God. And you're like, oh my God, how did you get it? And they're like, just wait, I'm not done yet. And then they open their bag and they bring out some of that document. And then you read into the document. You're like, oh my God, how did you get it? Who do you know there? They're like, no, it's the grace of God. It's the grace of God. And your head starts turning around. But all of us are under that same grace. How come it's only this? You are the only one that grace is operating for. And you are now like a spectator in this show. God is showing grace in somebody's life and you don't understand how come it's happening. Let me tell you the secret. The secret is every manifestation and operation of grace that you see is as a result of tickets that have been issued in the Bible. You have to find a ticket. Have you ever tried to go into an event and there's a bouncer by the door? Where's your ticket? And you're like, no, my cousins are already inside. Your cousins are not you. Where is your ticket? No. Well, actually, you see, I didn't know we're supposed to have a ticket. Well, you're supposed to have a ticket. You cannot go in without a ticket. All right. No, but I know the organizers of this event. God is the organizer of the event. He's my father. I know he's the one. He's in charge. Don't you know my name is Emmanuel? You know, check the book of life. My name is inside. They say, well, we know your name is in the book of life. We know God is your father, but your father that is your father that you said is your father that set up the event has given an order that for anybody, including you, to enter the event, you need to come with the ticket that he has issued. It's your father that set up the show. He also put tickets on it. Said, no entry without ticket. Are you there? See, when you read the Bible, don't just read it as a book of stories. These are tickets. How do you take it? You read it and you are... Look at this. Acts chapter 4. Is that where you are? I asked you to go over there. You appropriate it to yourself when you read it. Amen. Aye, hallelujah. Acts of the Apostles chapter number 4. I read to you. Oh, verse number 31. And when they had prayed, the place was shaken where they were assembled together, and they were all filled with the Holy Ghost, and they spake the word of God with boldness. Mm-hmm. All right, are we together? I said, are we together? And the multitude of them that believed were of one heart and of one soul. Neither said any of them that aught of the things which he possessed was his own. But they had all things common. Look at the reason why. Verse 33. And with great power gave the apostles witness of the resurrection of the Lord Jesus. And great grace. Everybody say that after me. Say great grace. Great grace. Now that term tells you that grace can be great. Look your neighbor in the eyes and say, do you understand that? Look your neighbor in the eyes. Are you operating with little grace or great grace? Hello? You can tell, you know when grace is great all over you. The Bible says, and with great grace gave the apostles witness of the resurrection of Jesus, and great grace was upon them all. With great power and great grace was upon them all. Great grace was upon them all. Why was this written? So that somebody can believe it. Verse 34. Neither was there any among them that lacked. Is it possible to live in a realm of life where there's no lack in your life? Your amen is asleep.
0: Amen. Listen, neither was there any among them that lacked.
1: Only grace can do this. Only grace can do this.
0: Neither was there any among them that lacked, for as many as were possessors of lands or houses sold them and brought the things that were sold and laid them down at the apostles' feet. That's why they destroyed lack from that church. Can I tell you, if you want to destroy lack from your life, you must get under the word that says, give and it shall be given unto you. Good measure, pressed down, shaking together, running over. Shall men give unto your bosom. That is the ticket for a life free from lack. You want a life free from lack. You can't have it without the ticket. But you know, for born again Christian, I can't give. I can't give now. I don't have enough. So what happens? You stay in the realm of not enough. Are you listening to what I'm sharing with you? Anytime you find yourself in that space where you don't have enough, what you should be thinking of is, what can I give to start the process of grace? You must understand it. And if you don't obey the scriptures, you just find yourself suffering. All right? That's why beggars remain beggars. Prosperity is not initiated when people give to you. Prosperity is initiated when you release. You know, you see an average beggar, he begs, begs, begs, begs, begs. Morning till night. Next day he goes back, begs, begs, begs, begs, begs. It never occurs to him, after what I have begged today, let me sow some to other people. Let me give other beggars. Have you ever seen any beggar that gives? That's the same reason why a lot of Christians remain poor, why they remain broke, even though Christ has taken their poverty. Because they feel, ish, I don't have enough, ish, you know, they are living by calculation. I only get 9,000, out of which my rent is 4,500. Car is 2,500. How much is that? Somebody tell me. 7. Is remaining only 2. By the time I do my groceries and do petrol, my life is finished. And that's the problem. How will you break the circle? How will you break the circle of lack? The secret lies in the word. Give and it shall be given unto you. Good measure. Pressed down, shaken together, running over shall men give unto you. Pastor, I don't have anything to give. Pluck the button on your shirt and give. Take off your shoes and give. And you will start seeing change coming in your life. Are you listening to me? Yes. Esther chapter 2. There are some things that prayers cannot do for you. You need to wake up grace. You know, those guys were busy trying to stop the storm. They realize Jesus is sleeping at the back of the boat. What are we wasting our time trying to stop this storm? Whereas the word of God is with us in the boat. They went and woke up the word. Jesus is the word. They woke up the word. And the word put to an end the storm. That's what you need, brothers and sisters. I know we live at a time when a lot of people are so lazy. They are so spiritually lazy that they will buy into any lie. The same broke individual that said he's so broke he cannot do the word of God will spend his last dime to buy himself a bottle of oil that is being sold by somebody who said, you buy this oil in 24 hours. Miracle oil. It will change your fortunes in 24 hours. Go and tell the people that are buying it. It is the poorest people in town. The same people who say they don't have. The same people who say, you know what, I can't give because I don't have. Go and check what they are doing with, even the beggars. Go and check what they are doing with what they have. Go and check it. But when you bring the word of God, they're like, hey, Pastor, there's this place in Limpopo. Things are happening there. Around the region of Giani. Everybody's going there. Miracles are happening. You know, And you go over there, you are broke, you were on 9,000 with calculation. Out of the 9,000 with calculation, they collect 5,000 out of it. And you went there with hope, came back day one passes, day two passes, day three passes. You approach the crisis point, and then you start crying, "Pastor, I need prayers. If you don't pray for a miracle now, nothing is going to change." Because you've gone to do something that pushed you into crisis rather than doing what the word of God says. That's why a lot of people are suffering financially. You understand what I'm talking about? It's so hard. You think about it, Lord God of hosts, you know, let me owe you, Lord. It's better to owe God than to owe man. Lord, I will owe you. I'll pay you later. These insurance guys will not allow me to sleep if I don't say to them, "Let me owe you. Lord, I will owe you." And then you eat your tithes. And you expect him to move by grace. And in his grace, you know, to overlook everything you have done that is not right. God, you know you are gracious. Listen, grace is activated by faith. There is no baseless faith. Faith is activated by the word. So you need to get a word. Tell me the scriptural verse you are standing on the basis on which you ate your tithe. What scripture? Genesis chapter 35, verse 17. It's not there. Come to the point where the word of God becomes, you know, if it is the word of God, I'd rather die doing the word of God than not doing the word of God. And that's what sets you free. Say amen. Don't go quiet on me now. Because I'm poking you with needles now. You know, you go all quiet now. Oh, I don't want to hear that. That's what you need to hear. You need to just repent and make a decision to obey the Lord. Say a good amen. Amen. All right, let's get on this voyage as we close the service. Esther chapter 2. Amen. I hope you heard what I said. Because that word is for somebody. Stop eating your tithe. Start giving your tithe. That's what the Bible says. Bring the tithe into the storehouse. It doesn't say put store it in your house. Well, God understands. That's why you are still broke. You can't take the word of God on seriously and just say, "Well, God understands. Let me just go and fornicate. God understands. I'll repent later." It's the same thing. Sin is sin. You violate the word of God is sin. The guy that's fornicating is fornicating because he thinks, "Well, God understands." The guy that's not obeying the word of God in the area of giving also is saying, "Well, God understands." It's the same thing. God looks at you the same way. Say, "Well, you know, you're not ready for change." Say amen. Amen. Come on, say amen. Amen. I know I'm preaching good this morning. Amen. Whether you're quiet or not. Amen. Esther chapter number 2. Let's read this. This is nice. Say a good amen. Amen. Oh, hallelujah. You know the story? You know the story? You know the story? Queen Vashti was kicked out of the throne because the set time for somebody to take her place had come. And I sense in my spirit that this is happening in the latter days of this year. Supernatural displacements, because there will be supernatural placements. Are you listening to this? They decreed a decree against her that she should no longer be the queen over the land of Babylon. And the Bible says in verse 3, verse 1, after these things, when the wrath of King Ahasuerus was appeased, he remembered Vashti and what she had done and what was decreed against her. Then said the king's servants that ministered unto him, "Let there be fair young virgins sought for the king. And let the king appoint officers in all the provinces of his kingdom, that they may gather together all the fair young virgins unto Susan the palace, to the house of God, unto the custody of Haggai." Notice, in all the provinces of his kingdom. They were to gather together all the fair, young virgins. So, by physical qualification, they must be fair, they must be young, they must be virgins unto Shushan the palace. So the house of the women unto the custody of Hegi, the king's chamberlain, keeper of the women, and let their teens for purification be given them. And let the maiden which pleased the king be queen instead of Vashti. And the thing pleased the king, and he did so. Now, in Shushan the palace, there was a certain man whose name was Mordecai, the son of Jer, the son of Shimei, verse 6, who had been carried away from Babylon with the captivity, which had been carried away with Jeconiah, king of Judah, whom Nebuchadnezzar, the king of Babylon, had carried away. Say amen. Amen. You know, they had carried them away as captives. there are some captivities that you don't need to cry about. Oh. Somebody didn't get that. They carried them away captive, thinking they were taking them into bondage. But they were taking them into their place of destiny. Are you listening to me? There are sometimes when something's happening in your life, you're not supposed to cry. You can't spend the whole month crying. Pastor, they took my car last week. After 3.5 years of paying for the car. If they took it, rejoice in the Lord always. Again, I say rejoice. Not all taking is a mistake. Not all carrying is an accident. Some are destiny movements. They carried Mordecai and carried Esther to the land of Babylon. Somebody say, carry me! Oh, ho, ho, ho, ho, ho. I like this. Listen to this. Are you there? Are you there? Verse number 8. It came to pass. Alright? Let's read verse 7. And he brought up Hadassah, that is Esther, his uncle's daughter, for she had neither father nor mother. Can somebody say amen? Amen. If you don't have a father or a mother, you are not alone. According to this scripture. Alright? Esther had no father, had no mother, but he had Mordecai. And the maid was fair and beautiful, whom Mordecai, when her father and mother were dead, took for his own daughter. Verse 8. So it came to pass, when the king's commandment and his decree was heard, and when many maidens were gathered together unto Shushan the palace. Everybody say many maidens. You see, the problem that goes with many maidens is that it generates confusion. If you were the king Ahasuerus, you're going to choose one girl. And many girls show up. And all of these girls showed up based on three standards. They must be beautiful. That's fair. They must be virgins. They must be young. No old papa. Are you following this? And everybody appears. Some 6 foot tall, some 5 foot tall, some 4 foot tall. Obviously, the 4 foot ones elevate themselves to 5.5 with Sister Miriam's shoes. thank God for technology. There's no need to disqualify yourself because you're 4 foot tall. You can attend. Just attach extra height. The only unfortunate thing is by the time you're walking into the palace of the king, king is like, what is that? What? Why are you walking like that? And as you walk in through the door, they say, walk out through the other door. Just. This is not couples got talent here. We don't have time. Praise God. It's a type of competition where everybody gets involved. Normally, for national pageants, it's only slim people go. But this time around, whether slim, round, you know, letter B, letter I, you know, letter B, you know, people that have letter B, you know. There are some whose body figures are letter 8, you know, letter 8. Some are B in reverse, you know. All shapes of girls. I mean, if you were a man, you will have problem choosing. You have a problem choosing. And that's what's happening here. There's a lot of problem going on. How do you choose? When the first one comes in, you see the next one, you forget the first one. You see the third one, you forget the third one. And then as the next one comes, you're like, oh my God. You actually start praising God because he's good and his mercy is enduring forever. For creating all types. You know, sometimes it's good to watch that, what's it called? South African Idol. You just see all types of people coming in to participate in the show. So what are you going to sing for us? I'm going to sing something. I love you! then the guys that are doing the guys that are monitoring the show are like, they are shocked to their bones. I can imagine King Ahasuerus is doing that for a lot of girls. As they just come in. And the king is like. And there's an entry door.

0: You understand? When you are brought in, everybody's looking at, who is that one that they are bringing in? Are you a part of this competition? Say, I believe it. Say, I take it. In the name of Jesus. Just make a note of that. When many maidens were gathered, so others gathered together unto Shushan the palace to the custody of Haggai, that Esther was brought. She was brought. She didn't gather like everybody else. They brought her. They brought her to be queen. She was brought also unto the king's house to the custody of Haggai, keeper of the women. And the maiden pleased him. And she obtained kindness of him. What do you call this? This is called grace. And he speedily gave her things for purification. And that's the word the Spirit gave to me, that at the close of this year, His grace will be at work in your life to cause the things that are supposed to be given to you, to be given to you speedily. I declare that into your life in the name of the Lord Jesus Christ. If you believe, say amen.
1: Amen.
0: Say, I believe. And I take it. Do you realize that some people can be delayed? If he gave her things speedily, that means the other girls were delayed. Because they can't figure her out and say, he gave her things speedily. That means the normal tendency is for them to just slowly give. We're just giving you because you are here. We know you are not the queen. Just collect the soap they use for washing. You know, keep some for your family members when you get home, when they send you back. Because we know you are not the queen. But when it came to Esther's turn, speed. Everybody say speed. I declare speed into every aspect of your life in the name of Jesus. Speed into your business. Speed into the work of your hands. Speed in your place of work. You will be speedily brought from your position to the position of authority and influence where God has destined for you to be in the name of the Lord Jesus Christ. There's an anointing for speed. That is what is being released into your life this morning in the name of Jesus. He speedily gave her things, which such things as belonged to her, and seven maidens, which were meant to be given her, out of the king's house. And he preferred her. Excuse me, sir. Excuse me, sir. This is partial. Yeah. Are you the one in charge? Are you the one in charge? You want us to delete your name from the list? No, sorry, sir. I'm just saying that it's partial. You know, it's partial. Why do you want to put her in that position? You're preferring her and her maids onto the best place of the house of the women. So in the house of the women, there's a place that is the best room. Other rooms are one bedroom cubicle where even only the person that is competing cannot even sleep, not to talk about her girls. But there's a particular room that is prepared that looks like a queen's room. And that's the room you are putting Esther. So it's not fair, it's not fair. Favor ain't fair, but when it's coming in your direction, brother, you know this is nothing but grace. And you know you are the object of that grace. You are the object of that favor. Say, I believe it, and I take it. Don't be surprised when your colleagues begin to talk about you in the office. Don't be surprised when they begin to complain to the management. Sir, but we don't understand. She just came in. Yeah, she just came in. Yeah, well, she just came in. Yeah, she just came in. So, do you have any problem with that? We want her to be there. No, but sir, we have been here all this while. Yeah, you've been here all this while. We brought her in to be there. Do you have any problem with that? No, it's not like we have any problem with it. It's just that she just came. Everybody say grace. Say, I believe it. And I take it. And you know, when these things start happening, it's a show. I told you that God has put up shows. You will notice that Esther never spoke a word in the whole of this chapter. You will not hear the voice of Esther. Everybody was talking for her. People were talking about her. All she just does is watch. They say there's an event, they are taking you. Is it? Okay. And you just go. They are taking you, you just watch. Mordecai told her, don't talk. Don't even tell anybody where you are from. Don't tell them which tribe you belong. Don't tell them you are born again or not born again. Just

0: Just watch. Just watch. When everybody there is an unbeliever, just watch. She was watching. They took her, put her in a place the Bible described as the best place of all the women. Now, the problem with that is that everybody who knows that that place is the best place, they begin to ask questions. But who is inside that place? I know all of us are here for this competition, but who is that girl there? Which country is she from? Does anybody understand why they put her there? And then some people say, well, it's already obvious that they've already decided who will be the queen. There's no need for us to waste our time. If for her to be there, maybe she's the queen. They are already sentencing you into the place where you belong by talking about you. That's why you should never fret when people are talking about you. Say, well, yeah, the pastor, you know they're talking about. Talk on, brother. Talk on. Have you seen anybody discussing one Oscar something down the street that nobody knows anything about? They discuss the popular guys. When they are talking about you, it is because God is setting you up for a place of destiny. Say amen. Oh, let's finish this story. I want to pray now. Are you still there? What verse were we at? So, verse 9. The maiden pleased him, and he preferred her to the best place. Verse 10. Esther had not showed her people, nor her kindred, for Mordecai had charged her that she should not show it. Don't talk. Just keep quiet. Just watch. It's a show. Show of grace. Just participate in it. Mordecai called, walked every day before the court to see what happens with Esther. And verse 12, now when every maid's turn was come to go into King Ahasuerus, after that he had been 12 months according to the manner of the women, for so were the days of their purification accomplished. Alright, to wit 6 months with oil of myrrh, amen, and 6 months with sweet odors, and with other things for the purifying of the women. So they subject them to 6 months with oil of myrrh, 6 months with sweet odor. So 12 months in total of cosmetic therapy. They bait you with all the most powerful perfumes in the whole world. Because they want you that when you walk into the presence of the king, you will be smelling phenomenal. But you see, there are other types of smells. There's a physical smell that comes from perfume. But there's a smell of grace. You just walk in, people are like, sister, there's just something about you. You're like, yes, it's good about me. These guys had all the perfumes in the world. Verse 13. Then thus came every maiden unto the king. Whatsoever he desired was given her to go with her out of the house of the women unto the king's house. In the evening, she went. And on the morrow, she returned into the second house of the women. So the custody of Shazgaz, the king's chamberlain, which kept the concubines. So you become a concubine when they don't accept you as queen. She came in unto the king no more, except the king delighted in her, and that she were called by name. Brothers and sisters, if you were the king, each person has one day, there were at least 365 girls, because the event takes 12 months for you to purify each person. And each person has one day to go in. How will you remember the name of 365 girls? There's only one thing that can make people remember your name miraculously. Songs of Solomon says, because of the savour of thy good ointments, thy name shall be like ointment poured forth. Therefore, virgins will love you. Are you listening to me? What's making them remember your name is the anointing. It's not just your perfume and how you are able to shake your bum bum before the presence of the king. You come in shaking in the thing, shaking it, and the king is wondering, where did you guys bring this thing from? This thing. Get out of my presence immediately. And they get you out of the presence with everything you tried to do by your power, by your mind, to impress. You did all types of work, from catwalk, you know, to dog walk. You know, you didn't know that it's not by your walking. It's not by the cat or the kangaroo walk, you know. There's something else that is at work here. It's called grace. I wish to God we will understand these things. You understand? Because I see this happen a lot of times. You know, and you hear some sisters saying, pastor, but I don't understand. How can this fine boy leave a correct babe like this? You know, and go for that chicken of a girl. Look at that girl that boy is dating. Just look at this fine, correct, arranged person like this. You thought it was by your arrangement. Meanwhile, all he's looking for is grace. All you need is grace, I'm telling you. Stop struggling and trying to get things done by yourself. Just begin to lean on the arms of God's grace. Say, Lord, I stand on your word. You promised me in this scripture that people that know me not shall serve me. Strangers shall build up my walls. I shall be called an eternal excellency, the joy of many generations. As they shall hear of me, they shall submit themselves unto me. And the line shall fall to me in pleasant places. Yea, I have a goodly heritage. You know, just stand on the word. Believe it in your heart and start confessing it as you go. You declare it. The lines are falling to me in pleasant places. Who art thou, O mountain, before Emmanuel Ogbeche, thou shalt become a plain. Not by might, not by power, but by the might and power of the Spirit. And I will come back with a testimony, testifying and declaring that it was grace that did it. Grace was what was at work. Brothers and sisters, I got it by grace. It wasn't by my works. I wish we can allow this to take over our minds. Are you listening to me? You must never disqualify yourself because you don't have what it takes. Always remember, it is the Lord your God that gives you access. Look at how this story closed. The Bible says in verse number 15. Now. Everybody say now.
1: Now.
0: Can we say that with some energy? Say now.
1: Now.
0: When the turn of Esther. Say it's my turn. And that's what the Bible says. It says a set time has come, the time for me to favor Zion. Say it's my turn. You, some of you are not serious. Say it's my turn. Hey, when the turn of Esther, the daughter of Abihail, the uncle of Mordecai, who had taken her for his daughter, was come to go in unto the king, she required nothing. Why? Because she had grace. She required nothing but what Haggai, the king's chamberlain, the keeper of the women, appointed. And you must understand this. Sometimes we like to do something extra. No need to do something extra. Are you listening to me? Just do what they asked you to do. And that's all. Leave it at that. Esther did not require anything else. Other people were requiring extra eye pencil. They were requiring extra lipstick. Others were drawing extra caricature, whatever, on the face. Are you listening to me? Others were requiring extra fingernails, extra toenails, shoulder enhancement. Say this after me. I've got all I need. All I need is faith. And faith gives me access into grace. I have grace. And that's all I need. Don't tell me how are they going to approve it. Don't ask me how. They will approve it by grace through faith. I believe they will approve it because I've asked the Lord for them to approve it based on Mark 11:24. And in the name of Jesus Christ, they have approved it. And I praise you, Father, because it has been approved. But how, Sissy? How? BDS saying how? When the turn of Esther was come to go in unto the king, she required nothing but what Haggai, the king's chamberlain, the keeper of the women, appointed. And Esther obtained favor. Come on, shout favor.
1: Favor.
0: Comes. Come on, say that. Comes.
1: Come.
0: To me.
1: Now.
0: Now. Say that with energy. Favor.
1: Favor.
0: Comes.
1: Come.
0: To me.
1: To me.
0: Now.
1: Now.
0: One more time. Favor. Comes to me now. Do you believe it? Say, I take it. Do you believe in favor? Oh. Esther obtained favor in the sight of all them that looked upon her. So Esther was taken unto King Ahasuerus. Oh, the Bible is such a powerful book. Others went. When it was their turn, they went in. They went in when it was their turn. By themselves. No escort. The problem when you go by yourself, the king is monitoring your movement. You have never lived in the palace before. you are not sure of how palace people are supposed to walk. So you try all styles from a distance with a broad smile. You're looking at the king's face to see if he's smiling. When you realize the king is not smiling, you start walking like this. You're looking at the king's face to see if he's smiling. When you don't see any change, you know. But you see, when you are taken, there's somebody on your right, somebody on your left. There's somebody behind you carrying your gown. And another two or three people walking in front of you. And they are walking and you're just coming behind majestically. And the king is trying to see, you know, who's behind. Come on, Angel Gabriel, can you give some chance? Let me see. Who's that girl behind? Are you listening to me? God is dispatching his angels into your life this morning. I declare this into your life in the name of Jesus. To take you in to the place you're supposed to go into in the latter days of this year. In the name of the Lord Jesus Christ. You don't go in, you are taken in. The Bible says she was taken unto the king Ahasuerus, into his royal house. In the 10th month, they took note of the date, which is the month of Tebet. In the 7th year of the reign, they took note of the year. Why? Because when she went in, the king loved Esther above all the women, and she obtained grace. Everybody say grace. Kai! It was grace. It wasn't because she was the most beautiful. She was the most favored. The king loved Esther above all the other women. So he actually loved the other women. Pois. I know I had decided I was going to take you before. But... You be among the concubines. I've never seen this type of glory before. Her name is called Esther. The Bible says she obtained grace and favor in his sight more than all the virgins. So the other virgins obtained grace, so small grace, small favor. But this one is overflowing grace. Overflowing favor. I call it into every area of your life in the name of the Lord Jesus Christ. Every aspect of your life garnished by grace. Garnished by favor. In the name of the Lord Jesus. So that he set the royal crown upon her head and made her queen instead of Vashti. You know what? One thing that struck me in this scripture. The moment Esther went in, the event finished. There were still 120 people, I'm sure. Hey, but we have not gone in. It's supposed to be at. The king has closed the event. Go home, finish. Program is finished. No more space again. No, but we have purified. They have finished.

0: you can't feel what I feel in the spirit. I'm seeing the Spirit saying, it is finished. It is finished. The time has come. The day has arrived. It is finished. The conclusion has arrived. The time has come. That's what the Spirit is saying. And you have been ushered in to take your place. So come on, somebody shout in this house. Shout in this house. Hey! Hey! It's finished. Lift your hands to heaven. I speak God's anointing of grace into every aspect of your life. Malus kibalahush. Sukalia maguka. Frenida.
1: 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Now, this has been your host, Pastor Emmanuel Ogbeche, asking you to keep living in God's divine presence. God bless you richly, and bye-bye.
2: Hello everyone, Pastor Emmanuel Ogbeche here. I want to welcome us to another beautiful day which the Lord has made. Another great opportunity we have to fellowship with the Lord. The Bible says our fellowship is with the Father and with His Son. We're going to start the service again today by spending time in prayer. I'm going to ask you to lift up your voice wherever you are and let's just begin to bless the Lord. Let's begin to worship Him. Let's begin to give Him thanks. Let's thank Him for bringing us again together. Let's thank Him for all He has in stock for us. Let's thank Him for His words of promise which He has given unto us concerning this month. Let's thank Him for the comfort of the Holy Ghost. Let's lift up our voice. Father, we just want to thank You. We just want to glorify Your name. We just want to honor You. We want to thank You for all You have prepared for us. We want to thank You for all You have in stock for us. Lord, we give You all the glory and all the praise. We thank You for Your provisions. We thank You for Your loving kindness. We thank You for Your mercy. We thank You, Lord Jesus, because You are a faithful God, a righteous King, ruler over everything. Lord, we want to thank You this morning for the comfort of the Holy Ghost. Let's thank Him for the comfort of the Holy Ghost that is ours. He told us that this month shall be a month of the comfort of the Holy Spirit. Let's thank Him because of the comfort of the Spirit. Part of what the Holy Ghost does during the time of comfort is that He silences everything that agitates in the land. Let's thank Him for putting to silence everything that agitates in our land. Thank You, Jesus. We worship and adore You, O God. We thank You for giving us comfort. We thank You for giving us rest on every side. We believe we receive rest on every side. In the name of Jesus. I want us to thank Him today because all things are working together for our good in every area of our lives. Lord, we want to thank You because all things are working together for our good. We bless Your name. We magnify Your name. We lift Your name high. We glorify Your name. We say, blessed be Your holy name, O God, because all things are working together for our good. Unto You, Father, belong our praise, because all things are working together for our good. Lord, we want to honor You. Lord, we want to glorify Your name. Lord, we want to exalt Your name. We thank You, Father, because unto us there arises light. Let's receive the spirit of revelation this morning. Let's ask that the Holy Spirit will speak to us again in a powerful way. Let's pray that He will transform our lives. Let's ask that His glory will be revealed again today in the name of Jesus. Lord, we pray for the revelation of Your glory this day in the name of Jesus. During the service, we ask, Holy Spirit, You will reveal Yourself to us. You will manifest Yourself to us. Lord, we want to thank You for exceedingly abundantly above all we can ask or think You do for us. Blessed be Your holy name, Father, in the name of our Lord Jesus Christ. Everyone said, amen. Hallelujah. Now, I want to thank you for joining me again today for the service. I want to ask you to take a few minutes to invite your friends and loved ones to join us for the service. It promises to be a very life-transforming experience. All right, let's go right into the Word of God today. We're going to take our text this morning from the book of 1 John, chapter number 2. If you have your Bibles, I would like you to turn over there. 1 John chapter number 2. I'm going to read from verse number 12. We'll read a couple of scriptures, and I believe the Holy Spirit has something to say to you today as we bask in His divine presence. 1 John chapter 2, verse number 12. The Bible says, I write unto you, little children, because your sins are forgiven you for His name's sake. Hallelujah. Can you say amen to that? He says, I write unto you. So this is a letter from our Lord Jesus Christ to you. It's a letter inspired by the Holy Spirit to reveal to you something very powerful. He says, I write unto you, little children, because your sins are forgiven you. Say amen. Say, my sins are forgiven me. Thank you, Jesus. Our sins are forgiven us through our faith in the name of Jesus. Hallelujah. And the Bible is writing to us because God wants us to know. Why is it important for you to know that your sins are forgiven you? One of the spiritual armor, if you've been following our series of teaching, we've been sharing on the spiritual armors that God has given to us in Christ Jesus. One of our spiritual armors is the breastplate of righteousness. Now, the breastplate of righteousness is the revelation of the righteousness of faith, which is ours through our faith in Christ Jesus. The righteousness of God given unto us as a free gift. Why is it important for us as Christians to know that our sins are forgiven us and that we are the righteousness of God? Because Satan specializes in attacking your confidence in prayer, your confidence in life with sin consciousness. Well, I know someone may say, well, Pastor, but you know, I still do wrong things. Well, you need to quit if you've been doing wrong things. And the Bible actually tells us that if you do anything wrong, you should run to Jesus and come under the blood of Jesus so that His blood can cleanse you. You should spend time, confess your sins, the Bible says, you know, to the Lord, and He's faithful and just to forgive you. And once you've confessed your sins, you need to know that your sins are forgiven you. Now, once you know your sins are forgiven you, then you can literally get the devil out of your mind and back him off from your life and shut down his voice of accusation. The devil is called the accuser of the brethren. And one of his methods, one of his antics, is to use accusations. He will tell you, you know this, because you didn't do this right. It is because you're a sinner. That's why this is happening to you. That's why that is happening to you. But God doesn't want us to walk with that mentality. He wants us to know that we have been forgiven. Can you say, I have been forgiven? Hallelujah. God wants us to know that our sins are forgiven us so that we can receive the forgiveness by faith and also forgive yourself for whatever you may have done wrong. I write unto you, 1 John chapter 2, we're reading. I write unto you, little children, because your sins are forgiven you for His name's sake. Hallelujah. I write unto you, fathers, because you have known Him that is from the beginning. Glory to God. I write unto you, young men. Can the young man say amen? Because he's talking to you. Hallelujah. I write unto you, young men, because you have overcome the wicked one. I like the way he divides this communication. First to children, then to fathers, and then to young men. You find out that what happens a lot of times with people who are children in the things of the Spirit is that they always have this continuous battle about righteousness, about whether their sins are forgiven, whether they are being punished for their sins. There's that constant conflict that the enemy always brings to people that are children in the things of the Spirit. But for fathers, there is a realm of knowledge that they have attained unto. They've come to know the Father as a God of grace. And so he says, I write unto you, fathers, because you've known Him that is from the beginning. You know His character. You know His nature. And you ought to know His nature. You ought to know His character. You ought to know that He's a faithful God. He's a consistent God. With Him, there is no variableness or shadow of turning. And then young men are the class of people who are always finding themselves trying to engage with the devil, trying to flex their muscles spiritually, God is saying you need to know that in the fight you may have found yourself fighting, you need to fight from the standpoint of victory and not from the standpoint of trying to gain something that you don't already have. He says you have already overcome the wicked one. You are not trying to overcome the wicked one. You've already overcome him. Well, Pastor, but then why do we then have to fight? Yes, we are victors who have a responsibility to take our stance to resist the devil and keep him from coming back to reclaim territories that have already been taken from him. Hallelujah. Our health is a territory that has been taken from the hands of the devil. Our spiritual life is a territory that has been taken from the hands of the devil. Our financial life is a territory that has been taken from the hands of the devil. Our responsibility now is to ensure that we don't let that devil creep back on our territory. Now, this is a type and shadow of the children of Israel possessing the land of Canaan. Remember, Joshua led them into the land of Canaan. In Christ Jesus, we have come into a new life in Christ. Jesus, the Greek word translated Jesus, is translated Yeshua in a couple of scriptures in the Old Testament. So that what Joshua did for Israel in bringing them into the land of Canaan, our Lord Jesus has done for us in bringing us into a new life in Christ Jesus. And the new life we have in Christ Jesus is a life of victory. It's a life of the blessing. We've been translated from the domain of the curse into the domain of the blessing. The land which we have come to inherit in Christ Jesus, the Bible says, is a land which the Lord our God cared for. It's a land which receives rain from heaven above. And we need to understand that it is not like the garden of vegetables in the land of Egypt, where the people had to mechanically water the land of Egypt. It is a land that receives rain from heaven above, a land which the Lord our God cares for from the beginning of the year until the end of the year. Now that's the life we have in Christ. Our life in Christ is a life that is garnished and nourished and provided for by the Spirit of the living God, who is a rain of the, a type and shadow of the rain of the Old Testament, provides for us, ensures that we have the supply of everything we need all throughout the year in such a way that regardless of the circumstance on the outside, we are not affected by the circumstances on the outside. God wants us to know this. Hallelujah. But you must also understand that just like the children of Israel, when they were in the land of Canaan, that there were enemies that constantly tried to come and capture them out of their land of Canaan. There were, kings and countries that tried to capture them and take them into Babylon. Now that's exactly the same way that the devil tries to, take God's people out of the domain of the blessing where they've been translated. And God is bringing this knowledge to us. He wants us to know that we've already overcome the wicked one, and our responsibility now is to stand fast. Stand fast. Remember, we read that in the book of Ephesians. The Bible says we should take on the whole armor of God that we may be able to withstand in the evil day. And having done all to stand, he says, stand therefore. Hallelujah. Stand therefore, having your belt, gird about with truth, knowing that you have overcome the wicked one already. This is the truth about that situation you may be faced with right now. You have overcome. You have overcome the wicked one. And the Bible is saying, I write unto you, young man, because you have overcome the wicked one. Amen. Now let's go down to verse 18 of that scripture. 1 John chapter 2. Let's go down to verse number 18. If you have your Bibles, look at what it says. It says, little children, it is the last time, or it is the last days. We are in the closing hours of this generation. We are approaching the return of our Lord Jesus. We are right at the closing moments of this dispensation. Now, he says, little children, it is the last time. Now, if it is the last time, what are we waiting for? For the manifestation of the King of Kings in the clouds. It is important to note that one of the key key things that we are waiting for is the precious fruit of the earth. Let me read something to you from the book of James. Keep your hands there. Hallelujah. Let's go to the book of James. Thank you, Jesus. James chapter 5, verse number 7. The Bible says, be patient, therefore, brethren, unto the coming of the Lord. Behold, the husbandman waiteth for the precious fruit of the earth, and had long patience for it until he received the early and the latter rain. In this scripture, God the Father is the husbandman. Are you following this? The precious fruits of the earth are the people that our Lord Jesus died for. And the Bible tells us that what the Father is waiting before giving our Lord Jesus Christ the green light to return. You know, he says, be patient, brethren, unto the coming of the Lord. What the Father is waiting for before giving our Lord Jesus the green light to return and rapture the church out of the earth is the precious fruit of the earth. Now, when the Bible therefore says that we are in the last time, he's telling us that this is the time for us to recognize God's plan and purpose for our generation and his intention and how he wants us to live. We need to get involved in, you know, in the work of bringing in the precious fruit of the earth. And that's what Jesus said. He said, the gospel of the kingdom shall be preached in every nation, and then shall the end come. But we arrive at the very close of the age. The message of the gospel of the kingdom is penetrating now, going to nations beyond what we have ever seen before. And if you're back in 1 John 2, I want to show you something here. And it says, 1 John 2 verse 18, little children, it is the last time. As you have heard that Antichrist. I want you to underline the word Antichrist. If you have a Bible, I'm going to show you what that means shortly. It says, as you have heard that Antichrist shall come. Remember, Paul preached to the Thessalonians and told them that the Antichrist shall come. And before the Antichrist would come, it was going to come, you know, after the rapture of the church and the catching away of the precious fruit of the earth, then the Antichrist, who is described as a man of sin, will be fully revealed into the earth. He says, as you have heard that Antichrist shall come, even now are there many Antichrists. Now that's interesting. That's interesting. What does it mean? There are many Antichrists. It means that the spirit of the Antichrist is already at work in the earth. Actually, Paul said that to the Thessalonians. He said that the mystery of iniquity is already at work in the earth. Only he that restrains will continue to restrain until he be taken out of the way. Hallelujah. And God wants us to know that there are many Antichrists. Now, in order for you to understand what the Holy Spirit wants to say to us today, you must understand that when the Bible talks about the Christ, he is referring to you and Jesus. He is referring to the church and Jesus. Our Lord Jesus is the Christ. He is the head of the body of the Christ. The church is the body of the Christ. Now, when the Bible calls Jesus the Christ, it means he is the anointed one. And the anointing of the Holy Spirit is upon him. And God placed the anointing on Jesus and on us, on the church, for a purpose. You remember that when Jesus got anointed in Luke 4, he returned into Galilee, Nazareth, where he was brought up. And the Bible says he took the book of Isaiah and opened up the book. And they read from the page where it says, the Spirit of the Lord God is upon me because he has anointed me to preach. So, one of the primary reasons why Jesus was anointed and why he's called the Christ is because the anointing of God's Spirit is on him to preach the gospel. Why? Because the preaching of the gospel is the means through which the husbandman, who is the father, brings in the precious fruit of the earth into the barn. It is the means through which the husbandman brings the precious fruit of the earth. Remember, we read it there in James, that the husbandman is waiting for the precious fruit of the earth. That's the reason why our Lord Jesus Christ, you know, has not yet come. And the reason why the Antichrist exists is to stop not just the anointed ones or the anointing, but to stop them from fulfilling the reason why they were anointed, which is bringing in the precious fruit of the earth. The word antichrist, just like you have anti-crime, like you have an anti-crime police. Now, what is the job of anti-crime police? They are opposers of crime. They are adversaries to criminals. Their job is to stop crime. The same way, antichrist, the word antichrist means opposer of the anointed, opposer of the anointed ones, opposer of the anointing, opposer of the plan of the anointing, and opposer of the program of God that is to be carried out on the earth through the anointing. 1 John 2:18 says, little children, it is the last time. And as you have heard, that opposers of the anointed one, and opposers of the anointing, and opposers of those that are anointed, and opposers of the plan of God for anointing them. He says, you heard that that spirit will come. He says, even now are there many, many opposers. Brothers and sisters, I want you to understand something. On the planet Earth, there are two kingdoms, the kingdom of God and the kingdom of Satan. God wants us to know that the spirit of the Antichrist is against the church, because the church is the body of the anointed. The church is the machinery. We are the harvesters of the harvest of this last days. And the devil doesn't want Christians doing the work which God has called them to do. He says, even now are there many antichrists, whereby we know that it is the last time. So, listen, let me tell you something. Firstly, you must understand, when we talk about the anointed ones, we are talking about you. You are the anointed one. Hallelujah. Actually, let me read it to you before I begin to comment. If you look here at verse 20, it says, but you have an unction. The word unction there is a Greek word that means a sacred appointment. You hold a sacred appointment. That's what it means. Now, a sacred appointment in that context means you've been appointed into an office. And in the context of our conversation, we've all been called, chosen by God, and appointed to be messengers of the gospel of glad tidings to bring the unsaved into the kingdom. Now, the Bible says you hold that sacred appointment the way, you know, kings were appointed in the Old Testament through the pouring on of oil upon them to serve the country. So also you and I have been anointed by the anointing of the Holy Spirit, and the anointing of God is upon us today. And our job is to preach the gospel in every nation under heaven. Hallelujah. Can you say amen to that? Now, he says you have that unction, you have that anointing, you have that sacred appointment. He says you have an unction from the Holy One. So, our unction or our anointing is coming from the body of Jesus. Remember, when Jesus ascended up on high, God the Father, the Bible says, released the fullness of the anointing of the Holy Spirit into the body of Jesus. And the scripture records, when God released that anointing into the body of Jesus, that anointing glorified his body. His hair became white as wool. His eyes became blazing like fire. There was so much of that anointing on the body of Jesus. And the Bible says God the Father told him to sit at his right hand until he makes his enemies his footstool. At that same moment, when Jesus received that oil, which the book of Hebrews describes as the oil of gladness, that set him as King of Kings and Lord of Lords, lords over the universe. That same moment, that anointing ran down from his head and came down on the day of Pentecost and came upon the apostles. And all of the apostles got filled with the same anointing of the Holy Ghost. And the Bible says Peter and the 11 stood up and they began to preach, because the purpose why God released the anointing of the Spirit upon Jesus is so that the harvest of the last days can be brought in, so that God can wrap up the program on the planet. And the day you got filled with the Holy Spirit, you got a touch of that anointing. And I want you to understand that if you have received the Holy Ghost, that anointing of the Spirit is upon you. The anointing of the Spirit is upon you. It is God's power manifest upon the flesh of man. Hallelujah. Oh, glory to God. Oh, I'm turned on. Hallelujah. And God wants you to know that you have that anointing because you hold a sacred appointment. God has called you and He has appointed you to be a messenger, to be one who bears the gospel of Christ. Oh, thank you, Jesus. Let me read that scripture to you. Keep your hands here in the book of 1 John. Go with me again to Titus. Go with me to Titus. Titus chapter 1. Go with me to Titus. Titus chapter 1. Hallelujah. Titus chapter 1, the book of Titus is after the book of 2 Timothy. I am going to read chapter 1 verse 1. Paul, the Bible says, a servant of God. Note that. One who's called to serve in God's vineyard. Remember, God the Father is the husbandman. Are you listening? God the Father is the husbandman. We are servants in His vineyard. What's our job, Pastor? Our job is to get involved in harvesting the fruits of the earth. Remember, our Lord Jesus said, lift up now thine eyes and see that the harvest is ripe. Jesus said to the disciples, say not ye there are yet 24 months and then come at the harvest. He said, lift up your eyes. All the people I died for, they are all ready to be born again in every nation, in every continent, across the globe. He said, lift up your eyes and see, because the harvest is ripe. And then He said, I sent you to reap where you did not sow. So we are reapers. We are reapers. And the scripture says the husbandman is waiting for the precious fruit of the earth before the Lord Jesus will return. Are you following this? Now, here in Titus chapter 1, and the Bible says, Paul, a servant, he describes himself as a servant. And what we read here is also the plan of God concerning our lives. We are servants of God. We're supposed to be serving and helping to bring in the unsaved into the kingdom. He says, Paul, a servant of God and an apostle. The word apostle is one who's sent. A sent one. A sent one sent by God. Sent by the anointing. Remember, the Bible says, he whom God sends speaks the words of God, for God gives not the Spirit by measure unto him. In other words, the reason why God gives His Spirit to men is because He's sending them. All through the scripture, everybody who ever got the anointing of the Spirit on their life, the reason they were anointed is not just so that they can sit at home and feel cool. The reason they were anointed is because of the assignment God has for them. Every time God chooses someone and He sends him on a mission, He puts an anointing on his life. And that person becomes a sent one. Now, Paul says here that he was a servant of God and an apostle. One who sent of Jesus the anointed. Jesus the anointed one. He was made an apostle, a sent one to bear the message of salvation through Christ Jesus. And I'm saying to you by the Spirit of God that the same way the Father sent Jesus, the same way the Father sent Paul, that same way the Father has sent you. And God wants you to know that you have an unction. And God also wants you to know that there are opposers, there are enemies, there is the spirit of the Antichrist, and the spirit of the Antichrist doesn't want you to know that you have an anointing, and it doesn't want you to know the reason why God anointed you. He doesn't want you doing the things God called you to do, and He's using all types of mechanisms and schemes and strategies to prevent the church from doing what God has called them to do. And when we preach these things, I want you to take personal ownership of it. Don't look at it generally, personalize it. When you read the word of God, personalize it as yours.
1: when you read Paul saying, Paul, a servant of God, see yourself as that person who he's talking to. See yourself as that servant of God and an apostle, a sent one to bear the message of the anointed. See yourself as the bearer of that message. See yourself as that apostle that he has sent. He says, according to the faith of God's elect. Hallelujah. According to the faith of God's elect and according to the acknowledging which is after godliness in hope of eternal life, which God had that cannot lie. Hallelujah. Promise before the world began. Brothers and sisters, I'm telling you, we have a promise of eternal life, a life of bliss that will span unto all ages through our faith in Christ Jesus. And through our relationship with the Father. Now God has called each and every one of us into this life that is called abundant life. Our Lord Jesus said, God did not send his son into the world to condemn the world, but that the whole world might be saved through him, and that all those who believe might have eternal life. Now, Paul says that God made him a servant and made him a sent one to bear the message, all right, so that everyone around the world can gain eternal life. He says, in hope of eternal life, which God that cannot lie, promised before the world began. Verse 3, but had in due times manifested his word. Everybody listen to this. He had in due times manifested his word through preaching. Emphasis on the word true preaching. True preaching. He has in due times manifested his word through preaching, which is committed unto me. And I'm here to say to you by the Spirit of God that that same preaching is committed unto you. God has placed his spirit upon you to make you a preacher. And it's time for you to rise up and begin to preach the gospel of Jesus Christ and do what God has called you to do, because it is the last time. The Bible says, little children, it is the last time. And as you have heard that many antichrists shall come, that antichrist shall come, even now are there many antichrists. What is the purpose of the antichrist? The spirit of the antichrist, his objective is to stop the anointing from doing what the anointing alone can do on the planet. And the way it's going about it is to stop those that are anointed, first of all, from recognizing that they are anointed. So secondly, from recognizing the reason why they are anointed. And I'm here today to say to you that you are anointed. And that the way God manifests his saving grace, the way God manifests his delivering power, the way God brings people to salvation, the way the husbandman is gathering in the precious fruit of the earth is through preaching. And the work of preaching must be done by those that are anointed. Let's read that scripture there in the book of Luke so that you can see it again for yourself. Hallelujah. Luke chapter 4. This is the reason why God anointed us. And I want to challenge you today to get involved in this work. I want to challenge you to take on this sacred appointment. I want to challenge you in any way you can to begin to be active about this. Why? Because we are in the last time. Luke chapter 4, if you have your Bibles, verse number 14, Jesus returned in the power of the Spirit into Galilee, and there went out the fame of him throughout the region round about. And the Bible says he taught in the synagogues, being glorified of all. And he came to Nazareth where he had been brought up. And as his custom was, he went up. He went into the synagogue on the Sabbath day and stood up for to read. Verse 17. And there was delivered unto him the book of the prophet Isaiah. And when he had opened the book, he found the place where it was written, the Spirit of the Lord is upon me. The Spirit of the Lord is upon me. Now this is what it means when the Bible says the same Jesus whom they crucified, God has made him both Lord and Christ. To be made the Christ means to be christened, to have the anointing smeared on him, poured all over him, and to be full of the anointing.
2: And Jesus came into the temple here and announced and said, look, the anointing is on me. There's an anointing on me. And I'm saying today that God wants you to know that the same anointing that was on Jesus, that same anointing is on you. Now, well, somebody may say, well, Pastor, but I can't feel no anointing. I don't feel like I have an anointing. Now, the Bible says that the communication of your faith is made effectual by the acknowledging of every good thing that is in you in Christ Jesus. If any man be in Christ, he is a new creature. The scripture says, as many of us that have been baptized into Christ, we have put on Christ. What does that mean? It means you have put on the same anointing. God wants you to wake up. God wants you to know that you are anointed. You are not trying to be anointed. You are anointed. The anointing of the Spirit is upon you if you are a part of the body of Jesus. There is no part of the body of Jesus that is not anointed. If you are a part of the body of Jesus, I want you to know the same anointing that is on the head, that same anointing is flowing down to the very skirts of his garment, and that anointing, like it poured from the head of Aaron all through to the skirts of his garment, so that anointing is pouring from the head of Jesus, who is the high priest of the New Testament, and a priest after the order of Melchizedek, and you may just be a toenail in the body of Jesus, but I'm here to say to you that the same anointing that's on the head of Jesus, that same anointing is on you. Say, I'm anointed. Come on, say that. Say, I am anointed. Yes, God wants us to know that we are anointed. You are anointed with the anointing of the Holy Spirit. And I want you to know that that anointing of the Holy Spirit is God on your flesh, empowering you to do what only God can do through human flesh. Listen to this. What makes the Antichrist powerful in the days of the tribulation is the devil places his entire ability upon a man in the flesh. And then he becomes such a terrible being because the devil is a terrible being. Now God wants you to know that what the devil is planning to do in the future, he has already done today. God has placed himself in your spirit. He has placed himself in your soul. God has placed himself on your flesh. And now on your flesh, God is on your flesh. The anointing is God on our flesh. God manifests in our flesh. The Holy Spirit is God on our flesh. And he is that anointing. And God wants you to know that he is on your flesh to do what only him can do through human flesh. Listen to what Jesus said. Luke chapter number 4. You're still there. Our Lord Jesus said this. He said, well, Pastor, you know, I hear someone saying, well, Pastor, but I don't feel like I'm anointed. You've been listening to the devil. And remember that God manifests his word through preaching. I read that to you from the book of Titus. God manifests his plan through preaching. God manifests his purpose through preaching. And he has sent me to bring you a word from heaven today, letting you know that the anointing of God is on you, and you need to start acknowledging it and start getting up from that sickness, and start getting up from that seat of being weak, and start getting up from the place of depression, and start telling yourself, I am the anointed. The Spirit of the living God is upon me. And start acting like Jesus. Get up and start acting like Jesus. Start declaring, the anointing of God is on me. Look at Jesus. He didn't just get anointed quietly. He came into that temple and started announcing it. I believe God wants us to start awakening up to this consciousness of the fact that we are anointed. Hallelujah. Can you say that loud? I am anointed. Why are we anointed? Verse 18. The same reason why Jesus was anointed. Some people think that the only reason why they are anointed is so that the enemy will not be able to touch them. Well, that's one of the benefits of the anointed. Because it is written, touch not mine anointed. Can you say that? I am the anointed. And it is written concerning me, touch not mine anointed. Who is God talking to? He's talking to the Antichrist. And the Antichrist knows he can't touch you. The devil knows he can't touch you. And that is why he is using deception. He's trying to deceive you. He's trying to make you think that he's winning. That's why he's going about trying to pretend to be a lion, going about like a roaring lion, but it doesn't have what it takes to bite you. And Jesus said, I will build my church through my agents on the earth, through my servants on the earth, through my anointed ones on the earth, and the gates of hell shall not prevail against it. And brothers and sisters, I'm telling you right now, there is nothing the devil can do to stop us. He cannot stop us. We are unstoppable in the name of Jesus. And God wants you to know that you are unstoppable. Yes, yes, part of your benefit as the anointed is that the Bible says, touch not man anointed. You can't do them no harm. We are the harmless breed. Hallelujah. The enemy cannot harm us. The evil that is in the world can't touch us. We need that mentality. And we need to start living with that mentality. We should not be living like people who believe that the enemy can harm us. We should not allow ourselves to come back under the influence of the spirit of bondage again to fear. Everybody listen to this. The Bible says you have not received the spirit of bondage again to fear. Amen. What have we received then? We have received the spirit of power. We have received the spirit of might. We have received the spirit of a sound mind.

walked through Pharaoh. Remember? The devil walked through Pharaoh to keep the children of Israel in bondage. The devil walked through Nebuchadnezzar to capture the children of Israel and carry them to Babylon. You remember? Now, that is the same way the devil is walking through people. And what the devil does through the operation of the spirit of the Antichrist is to try to stop the preaching of the gospel. Why? Because God manifests his salvation. God manifests his eternal life through the preaching of the gospel. And by the way, we are the ones to preach the gospel. So we are the ones the spirit of the Antichrist is trying to stop. But the Bible says we are unstoppable. We have already overcome them. And you must understand that that also explains the reason why you have a lot of people who do things against Christians. They hate Christians. They hate the church. They hate the preaching of the gospel. They don't believe that Jesus is the Son of God. They literally will not want you preaching. And that's one of the reasons why many of what is happening around the world is happening. But God wants us to know so that we can be able to redirect our spiritual armory and get ourselves in a place of prayer and lock down the forces of evil and break their controlling influence so that we can do the work. But for us to do that, we must first of all realize that we are anointed, and the reason why we are anointed is clearly stated in the book of Luke chapter 4, which is what we're trying to look at. And we must take on the reason why we are anointed. The primary reason for our being anointed is listed here. Luke chapter 4, are you still there? The primary reason why we are anointed is listed here. Luke chapter 4. So we were reading there in verse number 18. He said, the Spirit of the Lord is upon me because he has anointed me to preach. So this is the reason why you were anointed. And this is the reason why the Antichrist is against you. The church on earth is anointed. And our job is to be the reapers. We are the ones to bring in the precious fruits of the earth. All those that Jesus died for, it is our responsibility to bring them unto Christ by the preaching of the word. Now that's the reason why there are opposers of the anointing. Let me tell you something. If right now you're facing challenges, you need to understand that the devil's intention is just to stop you from doing what God has called you to do. And God is showing you this so that irrespective of the plans of Satan, you can be bold and daring. You can be courageous. You can stand like Jesus. You remember, every day that Jesus preached all throughout the streets of Galilee and Jerusalem, there were rumors everywhere that they were going to kill him. They were carrying all sorts of news that they were going to kill him. They were going to kill him. They were going to kill him. But even though that news was going on everywhere, our Lord Jesus did not become afraid. He did not take on the spirit of bondage again to fear. What the spirit of bondage again to fear does is that it uses fear to bind you from doing what God has called you to do. Many Christians have yielded to the voice of the devil through fear, and God is saying you cannot afford to allow fear stop you from doing what you were anointed to do. We've been anointed to preach, and I want to motivate you today to get on the preaching flow. Get yourself involved in the work of preaching. Do it with your time, do it with your words, do it with your finances, do it with anything you have. Anything God has given to you, you need to use it for the furtherance of his kingdom. For the furtherance of his kingdom. Let me get into this a little bit. Go back to 1 John chapter 2. Go back to 1 John chapter 2. Hallelujah. Verse 22. 1 John 2, 22. Who is a liar but he that denieth that Jesus is the Christ? You see that? He is Antichrist. So this is how to identify the spirit of the Antichrist. Now, the spirit of the Antichrist denies that Jesus is the Christ. He denies that the church of Jesus Christ is a part of the body of the Christ and should have any legitimate reason to exist on the planet. And there are people that are working under the spirit.

0: governments and people in position of power whose objective is to try to kill the church, stop churches. They don't want churches to rent properties. They don't want churches to be opened in the cities. They don't want churches to function anywhere. They don't want you to pray if you're a Christian in the office. They don't want you to go to church. And it is the same thing that happened in the days of the children of Israel. Remember, the children of Israel, they are the physical seed of Abraham. The church is the supernatural seed of Abraham. The Bible calls us the Israel of God. What the devil did through Pharaoh, through Nebuchadnezzar, and all the kings that held Israel bound all throughout the days of their captivity, up to the time when they were dispersed across the countries of the world, it is the same thing the devil is trying to do today. It is the same spirit. Only that in the days of Israel, the target of the devil was to use different governments, countries, people to try to destroy the children of Israel. Today, the focus is on the church and on Christians. That is why that spirit is now called the spirit of the Antichrist. So the devil changes focus right from when Christ Jesus rose from the dead and turned his focus now on the church. The church is the New Testament seed of Abraham, and the same persecutions that Israel faced all throughout their time of becoming a nation, that is the same persecution that the church of Jesus Christ is facing today. And when I'm talking about the church of Jesus Christ, I'm talking about you. You are the church. You are the church. And you must understand how the nation of Israel survived. Brothers and sisters, the children of Israel conquered the land of Canaan by war. God said that they needed to learn war. Everyone needed to war. You cannot take over the land of Canaan when the Canaanites don't want you to come into the land. The people of Jericho shut down the walls of Jericho. The Bible says none came in and none came out. They didn't want Israel to possess the land of Jericho. But God had promised them the land of Jericho. So what did they do? They fought using the method that God gave to them, and they took over the land of Jericho. They captured Ai. All the land of Canaan that were captured by the children of Israel, they captured it because they realized, look, you know what? We got to fight. Pharaoh is not going to let us leave Egypt ordinarily. We need a fight to leave. In the same way today, in the things of the Spirit, we must understand as Christians that we will not fulfill the assignment God gave to us of capturing the souls of men across the globe if we just sit down and play nice. We need to pick up our weapons of war. Pastor, what are our weapons of war? The sword of the Spirit, which is the word of God. The shield of faith, which is our defensive armor. The breastplate of righteousness. And our feet must be shod with the preparation of the preaching of the gospel. We must get involved in the preaching of the gospel. And by preaching the gospel, we will take territories. We will conquer the unsaved. Let me explain it to you. Physical Israel had to conquer physical territories, physical land, and they faced oppositions. And the time when they went to sleep, other countries will overrun them and capture them and make them not to be a nation. To us today, our job is to capture the souls of men from the domain of darkness and get them born again through the word of God and bring them into the kingdom of God. So our job is the same. It is the same job the children of Israel had in the Old Testament. And the way that job is to be done is through the preaching of the word of God, which is the sword of the Spirit. And that's why God anoints us. That's why we have an anointing. That's why you have an anointing. But a lot of you, a lot of us, have not been doing the work of preaching. And the Holy Spirit sent me to tell you today, you better get up. It's time to get up. If you don't get up and fight, that the Antichrist is going to knock you. And the way, the only language the Antichrist understands is fighting. Check it. Every time the children of Israel failed to fight, that's when they went into captivity. Or when they fought without God, that's when they went into captivity. But every time the children of Israel stood and fought, the enemy was always defeated. The enemy was always defeated. And Jesus has promised us that the enemy called Satan will always be defeated. And how do we fight? We must fight him in prayer. Listen to this, brothers and sisters. The Old Testament gives us a picture of what is happening today. There was a time when Israel was in captivity. Nebuchadnezzar took them. Israel was destroyed as a nation. Right there in Babylon, they told them, don't pray. Don't call upon any God. And that seemed the same plan of Satan. If the devil has his way, none of us will go to church. None of us will serve God. None of us will call upon the name of the Lord. But the Bible says while they were there in Egypt, people like Daniel started praying. They prayed and prayed and prayed and prayed and prayed. And the anointing of God came upon kings. God anointed King Cyrus. Cyrus was not an Israelite. King Cyrus was not a Jew. But God put an anointing on him and he made proclamations for the rebuilding of Jerusalem. Let's go to the book of Ezra. I want to read that to you. Because I believe it's part of what God wants us to continue to do and what God wants us to do as Christians. Ezra chapter 1, now in the first year of Cyrus, king of Persia. You see, Persia was one of the Babylonian system, one of the heads of the seven dragons, of the seven heads of the dragon of Satan, as revealed in the book of Revelations. Now, Cyrus, king of Persia, now in the first year of Cyrus, king of Persia, that the word of the Lord by the mouth of Jeremiah might be fulfilled, the Lord stirred up the spirit of Cyrus, king of Persia. So God put an anointing on him that he made a proclamation throughout all his kingdom and put it also in writing, saying, thus saith Cyrus, king of Persia, the Lord God of heaven had given me all the kingdoms of the earth, and he had charged me to build him an house at Jerusalem, which is in Judah. Everybody listen. This king was supposed to be part of one of the demonic heads of the dragon. See, you must not forget this. The revelation of Daniel giving to him as the interpretation of Nebuchadnezzar's dream revealed the head of gold as the Babylonian Empire. Next to the head of gold was the shoulder of silver. Are you following this? And the shoulder of silver represented the Medo-Persian Empire. Are you listening? And then you had the abdomen of brass, which represented the Grecian Empire. And then you had the legs of iron, which represented the Roman Empire. And then you had the toes, a mixture of clay and a mixture of iron that represented the kingdom of the Antichrist, which is still yet to come. Now, all of these kingdoms are the satanic heads that were revealed in the book of Revelation, okay, that constituted seven heads on the dragon, describing the kingdom of Satan. And the objective of that dragon was to stop the woman that was to bring forth the man child, which is the church, who's supposed to rule all nations. And that's what the devil's plan was. King Cyrus was a part of that system. But through the prayers of the saints, the anointing came upon him. The Holy Spirit put his hand upon him. And brothers and sisters, this is part of what God wants us to do. For the advancement of the kingdom of God, we have to get in prayer. We have to get so much in prayer. We have to pray for our government. We have to pray for our president. We have to pray for our leaders. We have to pray for people in decision-making position that are supposed to be working for the devil. And we will pray the anointing of God will come upon them. Instead of them saying things that will stop the church, they will start making decrees that will lead to the growth of the church in the name of Jesus Christ. Say it loudly. Amen to that. Oh, this is so powerful. This King Cyrus of Persia, the Bible says, he made a proclamation and said, the Lord God of heaven has given me all the kingdoms of the earth, and he had charged me to build him an house at Jerusalem, which is in Judah. Who is there among you of all his people? His God be with him, and let him go up to Jerusalem, which is in Judah, and build the house of the Lord, God of Israel. He is the God which is in Jerusalem. And whosoever remaineth in any place where he sojourneth, let the men of his place help him with silver and gold In other words, give them money, let them build churches. Give them money, let them get people born again. Give them money, let them expand the kingdom of God. Now, who is making this decree? An unbeliever called King Cyrus. What happened to him? There were people praying. Daniel prayed for 21 days. Confronted the demonic spirit that was controlling the Persian Empire. And broke the controlling spirit. Brothers and sisters, there are demons that control countries. I say this to you by the spirit if you don't know. There are demons that control territories. There are demons that control the life of people. There are demons that control the actions of men in different places, in different countries. We must bind those forces. It's part of what God has called us to do. And I want to encourage you in your time of prayer. Always pray for your president. Bind the principalities and powers over your country. And you know what will start happening? We will start seeing governments making decisions for churches to be planted, for churches to receive the money they need to do the things they need to do. You know why? Because the feet of the church is money. The church has no feet to progress, to travel, to take territories if its feet is attacked. That is why the prophecy in the book of Genesis says that the serpent, which is the devil, will bruise the feet of the woman. The feet of the church is the finances of the church. And the devil specializes, this is one of the things the spirit of the Antichrist does to try to hinder the advancement of the gospel. His plan is to strangle the finances of the church so that without finances, the church will not be able to do the things they've been called to do. But the Bible is telling us here that even though we are in the last time and we are in the days under the influence where there are so many antichrists, we can pray, and that anointing we carry can come upon certain Cyruses, and God will raise them up. And in the name of Jesus Christ, I pray for your nation. I pray for this nation. I pray for the nation you are in even now, that God will raise up King Cyrus in your nation. Your president will become a King Cyrus in the name of Jesus. Your governor will become a King Cyrus in the name of Jesus. Your leaders, everyone in political position in your country, will become a King Cyrus in the name of Jesus. I call the anointing of God's spirit upon the life of your leaders in the name of Jesus, and that anointing will come upon them to begin to prophesy and speak the words of God and do the things God wants them to do in the name of Jesus. Let's do that. Let's do that. Let's pray. Let's pray. Let's pray wherever you are. Let's pray. Let's take dominion over controlling spirits, over nation. Every demon spirit that controls countries, every demon spirit that controls government, every spirit, you principalities and powers, we take authority over you now. We bind you. We bind you. We bind you. We take dominion over you in the name of Jesus. We take dominion over the controlling spirit, over seats of government in the name of Jesus. We bind the demon spirit over the United Nations. We bind the demon spirit over the European Union. We bind the demon spirit controlling African Union and every government institution on the planet. We take dominion over you. We bind the spirit of the Antichrist across the globe in the name of Jesus Christ. We take authority and bind the principalities and powers, the spirit of the Antichrist, working in the electronic media, working in the broadcast industry, in the name of Jesus. We bind the spirit of the Antichrist in the broadcast sphere, among the media, among the electronic media, every media platform that is being used by the spirit of the Antichrist. We take authority over you platforms in the name of Jesus, and we call the anointing of God to fall. Let the anointing of God fall. Let the anointing of the Holy Spirit fall upon every major news network. Let the anointing of God fall. We command bad news to stop from news networks in the name of Jesus. Let good news begin to be broadcasted out of media networks in the name of Jesus. How do you tell a network that is controlled by the spirit of the Antichrist? They spread the spirit of bondage again to fear. That's how you know. And I say to you by the Spirit of God, if you're working for a media network, stop being an ambassador of bad news and start proclaiming the gospel in the name of Jesus. If you are in government, yield yourself. Become a King Cyrus. The gospel of the kingdom needs to be preached. Jesus Christ is Lord. He died for all nations. And I want to encourage you, wherever you are, in whatever position you are in, get involved. Join hands with us. Let's spread the message of glad tidings. Let's get people born again in every nation. nation. Whatever you can use, if you are in a position of influence, use your position. Like Cyrus, use it. Use your position and make decrees. Take steps so that the kingdom of God can expand and our Lord Jesus can return. And his return is imminent. And the Bible says he will descend in the clouds with a shout of an archangel. And in a moment, in the twinkling of an eye, we shall be changed. The Bible says we shall all be caught up to meet with him in the air. And before that happens, the graves of those that are dead in Christ, they shall rise and they shall be changed in a moment, in the twinkling of an eye, and we shall go up and we shall be with the Lord. Oh, so come, Lord Jesus. Come, Lord Jesus, come. Oh, come, Lord Jesus. Oh, come, Lord Jesus. But brothers and sisters, we all have a work to do. We have a job to do. I want to call you to get involved. You can do something. You can make a difference. You can play a role. You can use your time. You can use your resources. Anything God has given to you, you can use it. You can use it to make a difference. The gospel of the kingdom needs to be preached. And the husbandman is waiting for the precious fruits of the earth. Thank you, Lord Jesus. Thank you, Lord Jesus. And so, Father, we take authority over the operation of the spirit of the Antichrist, over the lives of men, in the name of Jesus. We bind the spirit of the Antichrist over the lives of your children, in the name of Jesus. I bind the spirit of the Antichrist against your family. I bind the spirit of the Antichrist. I destroy his works over your family, over your financial life, everything that paralyzes every human, physical, or system designed to stop your progression as a child of God. I take dominion over it right now in the name of Jesus, and I bind it. I destroy its operation in the name of Jesus. Every pit that is dug for the righteous to fall into it, in the name of Jesus, I decree, like it happened in Babylon, that Haman dug a pit to hang Mordecai, and he was hung in that pit. So shall it be to anyone who yields himself as an instrument of the enemy to work against the church of Jesus Christ. And unto the church I declare that the church waxes strong, the church is rising, and everything the church needs to go forward is at our disposal in the name of Jesus. And the kingdom of God is advancing, and in the name of Jesus, we will preach this gospel with boldness and courage. And in the name of Jesus Christ, this gospel will change lives across the world. Thank you, Heavenly Father. And if you've joined us today and you've not made Jesus the Lord of your life, Jesus died for you, and he's forgiven you your sins already. I want to ask you to receive him into your life. The Bible says, with the heart man believes unto righteousness, with the mouth confession is made unto salvation. Can I ask you right now? So just say after me, say, Lord Jesus, I believe you died for my sins. I receive you into my heart as my Lord and Savior. Thank you, Heavenly Father, in the name of Jesus. Amen. And for everyone out there, say these words after me. Say, Lord Jesus, I yield myself to you. I yield myself to your anointing. I believe I am anointed. And I take on the assignment of the preaching of the gospel. Take my life. Let it be consecrated to you. Take my finances. Take every aspect of my life. Lord, use it for the expansion of your kingdom in the name of Jesus Christ. Thank you, Heavenly Father. I proclaim the blessing over your life. I proclaim the blessing of the anointing upon your life. The beauty the anointing brings, I call it into your life. In the name of Jesus, I call relief to you. In any area where you need to be relieved, let the anointing relieve you. And let the light of peace shine around your house. In the name of our Lord Jesus Christ, everyone said, amen. We don't want to close the service without giving you an opportunity to bring your tithes and your offerings unto the Lord. The Bible says in Zechariah chapter 1 verse 17, it said, through prosperity shall my cities be spread abroad. Through prosperity, God expands his kingdom through the prosperity of his house. And our responsibility is to ensure that we constantly bring resources into the house of God, so that the house of God can have what it needs to continue to work strong and grow stronger and grow stronger. The spirit of the Antichrist doesn't want us to do that. But we rebel against the spirit of the Antichrist, and we refuse to allow the spirit of bondage to fear to hold us from giving. We give today into the work of God, and it is given back to us. Good measure, pressed down, shaken together, running over, God gives to our bosom in the name of Jesus. I pray over your offerings now. If you have it, I pray over it. I call a blessing upon you in the name of Jesus. I decree and declare, as you give your tithes, the anointing of your high priest, the Melchizedek, comes upon you. He brings peace into your financial life in the name of Jesus. I decree and declare, nothing missing, nothing broken. The devourer is rebuked for in your financial life as you offer your tithe. God promised that when you tithe, the devourer will be rebuked. I decree in the name of Jesus that the devourer is rebuked from you, and the blessing is seen in your house, and your offerings are blessed in the name of Jesus. They come up to God as a memorial. Thank you, Father, in the name of Jesus Christ. Everyone said amen. Now you can use our banking details as displayed on the screen. You know, or if you like us to send it to you, you can communicate with us using our contact details. We'll be glad to communicate with you and tell you how to give. If you are online, if you've downloaded our mobile app, within the app, there's a giving button there where you can see all our banking details, and you can also give, you know, online via PayPal. If you go to our website, diplomatsassembly.org, there's a giving button there where you can see the details of how you can give and get in the giving flow. That's how to defeat the Antichrist. The Antichrist wants you to live in fear and tells you don't have enough, but you can break his control of your life by rebelling against him and doing what God's word says by giving unto the Lord. Amen. The Lord bless you, and the Lord keep you. The Lord make his face to shine upon you. The Lord lift up the light of his countenance upon you and give you his peace in the name of Jesus Christ. Now, this has been Pastor Emmanuel Obeche. I want you to know that I love you. God bless you richly, and bye-bye.
1: 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We pray that God will multiply them as you give them to the Lord in Jesus' name. 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
2: Welcome to the teaching ministry of Pastor Emmanuel Obeche. God's word is his instrument of change. We know as you listen that your life will not remain the same. Enjoy the word made plain.
0: If grandpa tells you to lie down on the altar because you are a sacrifice, you better lie down, because if grandpa's hand doesn't get a hold of you, grandpa's guardian angel will get you arrested and knock you on that altar. He looked at grandpa and said, grandpa, well, you see, when you are 20 years old and your father is 100 years old, he is no longer your papa. He is now grandpa. Are you following me? I'm telling you, brother, I'm a 100 years old man. 120 really, about 119, 120 years old. I mean, he's now grandpa. Praise God. But not Abraham. Check their lives. Abraham and Sarah. At about 120, they look younger, over 100 years younger than their age. To the extent Sarah could pass for the beauty queen at that time. Bible says Abimelech started asking her out. I mean, look what faith did for grandma. Hallelujah. Glory to God. Faith completely renovated their bodies. Bible says by faith, Sarah received strength to conceive seed. What does that tell you? It means her body was renovated by faith. I mean, you look at her, she looks like a 16 years old girl. They ask you, mama, how old are you? You don't understand. We don't operate by natural biological means. That there is a God with whom we are in covenant. Part of what he does is that he renews our youth like that of the eagles. Shout amen! Now that's why that promise was written in the book. He satisfied my mouth with good things so that my youth is renewed like the eagles. Hallelujah. That's why the Bible says, if the same spirit of him that raised up Christ from the dead dwells in you, he that raised up Christ from the dead will renovate your mortal bodies. Okay? I mean, Isaac might have considered running away from that altar, but
3: He looked at grandpa, looked at grandpa's fist. Said, there's no need to try because you see, this man ain't old. He ain't growing old. And he said, sir, here is the wood, here is the fire. Where is the lamb for the sacrifice? Where is the lamb, sir? The man said, the Lord will provide himself a lamb for the sacrifice. And he knows no more questions here. And he gets up to the mountain. Grandpa said, take off your shirts and your trousers, please. And he's about to, you know, sir, what's going on now, sir? And says, no questions. Lie down on that altar. And looks at grandpa. I know he did this because that's what Jesus did in the Garden of Gethsemane. Is there no other way to settle this deal you have with God? I'm telling you. He looked at grandpa. Is there no other way, sir? Must I be the victim of your relationship? Grandpa keeps quiet. He knows when grandpa keeps quiet, there ain't no other way. You better lie down on that altar because you can't run, you can't fight, you can't do anything. I mean, you try to run, he can catch you with his anointing. I mean, he just throws the anointing on you, you get slain in the spirit. Don't you know he was the first to be anointed? Bible says he was called God's anointed. Hence God said to Abimelech, he rebuked kings for their sake and said, touch not man anointed. I mean, a man got 318 trained soldiers in his house and went and fought 3 countries. You think he was ordinary? You don't want to mess with that kind of grandpa. Because he's got Jehovah behind him. And Jehovah has mixed himself into him. His name used to be called Abraham until Jehovah mixed his name into him. He became Abraham. We are told the Hebrew word added to Abraham's name was actually the breath of God. God breathed into his name. And he became Abraham. Isaac lies on that altar. Takes up the knife. Says, Father, you are my only love. You are my one and only. You are my covenant partner and my covenant friend. And I give you my all. As his hands were going, I can imagine Isaac. Oh God, save me. No. No, I believe Isaac laid on that altar the way Jesus laid on the cross. Don't forget, what was happening on that mountain was exactly what was going to happen in several years from to come. The father, like Abraham, was going to have to lay his only begotten son on that altar. Are you there? Now that's exactly what happened on that mountain. Don't forget, you know, God called out from heaven, said, stay thine hands, Abraham. And the only reason why he stopped Abraham from killing Isaac was because he doesn't want people offering human sacrifices in exchange, you know, for relationship with their maker. He had tested Abraham and he knew if he doesn't stop Abraham, Abraham will kill that boy. For the Bible says in the book of Hebrews, Abraham had already killed him in his mind and had already seen him rise from the dead in a figure. Are you following this? Book of Hebrews says, you know, Abraham in his mind's eyes has seen him killed and he had made up his mind he was going to do it. And not only was he going to do, I love this, what his covenant partner asked him to do, but he was also going to put a demand on his covenant partner to do what he wants his covenant partner to do, which is to raise Isaac from the dead, from the ashes. Are you getting it? I'm telling you, Bible says he had by faith Abraham offered Isaac upon the altar, from whence also he received him raised from the dead in a figure. In other words, he had concluded this boy is supposed to be my seed. This is my seed of promise. And out of this boy is going to be multitudes of people. And now this boy is going to die. And if he dies, how is the promise going to be fulfilled? The only way is that this boy is going to rise from the dead. Abraham had concluded in his mind that Isaac is going to get up from that altar. So he was willing. I'm telling you, talking about a man that walked by faith. I mean, this is faith in demonstration. He put that knife on Isaac's neck. Okay. And God said, stay thy hands, Abraham. For now I know that thou fearest God. Okay. And then Bible says Abraham lifted up his eyes. And he saw one ram lost in the bushes. I mean, thinking somebody will understand what that was. I mean, that's not some ram that got lost from some farmer's farm. Are you following me? That was the faith of Abraham in manifestation. God, Abraham had said before they got to that mountain, the Lord shall provide himself a lamb. The Lord shall provide himself a lamb. And he had called things that be not as though they were until they became. The lamb showed up from the realm of the spirit on that spot. He lifted up his eyes and he saw a ram caught in the bushes. Now somebody say, well, that ram has been hiding there. Now I don't understand what you think a ram is. You think you can keep a ram in the bush and get that ram that quiet? Without anybody knowing a ram is there? There was no ram there. The ram was not there in the physical. Because that ram was produced from the realm of the spirit by the faith of Abraham. Shout amen. That's what your faith does if you hold on to your faith. If you don't give up on your faith, it will pull your supply into the physical. Say amen. He went, takes that ram and sacrifices. At that point, God said, by myself have I sworn. Okay? So this gives us a picture of the kind of oath God took. His own oath was not, I call on somebody to kill me. His own oath is, I will lay my life down. The very same way that Isaac laid his life on that altar. I will lay my life down to ensure that in blessing, I will bless you. God swore, nothing can keep me from offering my life. And that's why Jesus had to die. Jesus was God manifest in the flesh. Bible says, great is the mystery of godliness. God was manifest in the flesh. Are you listening to me? I said, are you listening to me? But you see, because Abraham believed that his seed, whom he loved, by the name of Isaac, would rise from the dead, God also had every legal reason to raise Jesus up from the dead after he had laid him on the cross. Hallelujah. Glory to God forevermore. Oh. Hebrews chapter 6. I thought we could finish chapter 7 today, hey? We've not even left chapter 6. Glory to God. This is awesome, I'm telling you. This is really awesome. So God willing more abundantly, and if he sent Jesus to the cross, how will he not with him freely give you all things? Are you there? If he sent Jesus to the cross, how will he not with Jesus freely give you all things? Okay? Wherein God willing more abundantly to show unto the heirs, can the heirs of promise say, Oh yes, that's what you are. Show unto the heirs of promise. I am an heir of promise. Praise God. Oh, I'm telling you, on Sunday I'm going to be dealing with the characteristics of El Shaddai. We will X-ray Psalm 91. I'm telling you. Oh, God willing more abundantly to show unto the heirs of promise the immutability of his counsel. Confirmed it by an oath that by two immutable things in which it was impossible for God. Everybody say impossible. It was impossible. Impossible. It does not say God does not lie. He says it is impossible. Are you listening to me? You can say, well, you know, I basically don't lie. You know why you can say that? Because you can lie. God cannot lie. It is impossible. Just not possible. There is no way. There is no lie in God. Wherein, you know, it says that by three immutable things in which it was impossible. I would to God, the devil will let you know, allow this to dawn on your consciousness. Because a lot of people are harassed by the devil. The devil tells them, you see, if what God said is true, how come it doesn't come to pass? Mr. Satan, go and read Hebrews chapter 6 verse 18. Did you hear me? Before you start blabbing your loud mouth and get out of this house. In the name that is above every name. Don't you ever come back here. That's what you ought to do. Are you listening to me? Because he doesn't want you to read this part. Where he says it is impossible. Everybody say impossible. Now what is impossible? It means impossible. It's just not impossible. It means you could try, but it can't work. Are you following this? that by two immutable things in which it was impossible for God to lie, we might have a strong, everybody says strong consolation. What is strong consolation? Strong faith. Strong confidence. God wants you to have a strong confidence about his promises. Because he cannot lie. When he promised you, he didn't lie. So have a strong confidence. Okay? That we might have a strong consolation. He did everything he did. He took an oath, and then the promise itself is so that you can have a strong confidence. Why? Why does God want you to have a strong confidence? Because there's only one thing that God expects and requires of us, and that is F-A-I-T-H, faith. That's the only thing that God wants from the born-again believers. Faith. If any man turns his back from faith, God said, my soul shall have no pleasure in him. That's the only thing that makes God back off from you. And so God has done everything he needs to do so that you can have faith. You can believe. Believe with every believing in your system. Are you listening to me? Believe with your bones, with your blood, with your head, with your eyes. Believe. I believe the word of faith. I confess it with my mouth. I receive a life of heaven upon the earth. Not by might, not by power, but by the might and power of the Spirit. There's something about faith that when it gets a hold of your heart, I'm telling you, brother, hey, I'm telling you, once your faith comes to that point, then God does what he did to David up there in heaven. I'm telling you, when David was looking at Goliath at the eyes and saying to him, come to me and I will give your flesh to the fowls of the air and the beasts of the field. What do you think God was doing up in heaven? I'm telling you, he looked down and said, come on, David, get him, boy, come on. There was a lot of excitement up there in heaven. All the angels of God were around that place because they saw a man rise in faith like no one else could do at that time. The only reason why God speaks to you, why he speaks to you and gives you his word, which is immutable, is so that faith will come. Because faith cometh by hearing, hearing by the word of God. Faith cometh by hearing, hearing by the word of God. That's the only thing God is looking for, faith. So he says, by those two things, we can have a strong faith. Are you listening to me? Who has fled to lay hold, fled for refuge to lay hold upon the hope set before us. Hallelujah. Who have fled for refuge to lay hold upon the hope set before us. I love this, don't you? Let me tell you what this means. Have you ever laid hold on something before? How do you do that? Okay. I can lay hold on you now. When I lay hold on you and I make up my mind, you ain't going nowhere. Huh? You remember our story on Sunday? When I lay hold on you, when someone lays hold on you, it means you ain't going anywhere. Huh? Try your best, you ain't going anywhere. You remember my story on Sunday? If a guy decides to lay hold on you, You can run to anywhere you want to run to, brother. I'm telling you, you ain't going anywhere. He'll be waiting for you on Facebook, waiting for you on your cell phone, waiting for you in your email address. He'll be waiting for you everywhere. He knows the street to your house. He's parked by the junction waiting for you. I'm telling you guys, I'm telling you, if you ever find somebody you love who says he doesn't want to love you, try that method. I'm telling you. You lay hold on that girl. I mean, it comes to the point, it's like, look man, I better surrender. Let me even see what he wants. That's how it starts. Let me even see what he wants. I'll just give him just one date. And then, you don't know, he has laid hold on you. When you lay hold on something, you are letting go. What is the hope set before us? God says we ought to lay hold on it. When you read the Bible ought to build hope in your heart. Hope, Bible says, is the substance of things hoped for. Are you listening to me? Faith, rather, is the substance of things hoped for. Hope is the expectation of that which you desire. Now, there is a difference between expectation and laying hold on it. How do you lay hold on your expectation? By faith. By saying, I have it. Now, what he's saying here is this. God took an oath, God swore and promised you that in blessing he'll bless you, in multiplying he'll multiply you, so that you can lay hold on the blessing. The blessing is the hope he has set before you. Now, you ought to lay hold on it. How do you lay hold on it? With your faith. How do you do that? Faith has certain ingredients. You have to believe in your heart that you have it. You have to confess with your mouth that it's yours. You have to act as though it is so. By believing in your heart, confessing with your mouth, and acting as though it is so, you are laying hold on that blessing. And that blessing ain't going away. You lay hold on healing. Healing, you ain't going nowhere. I'm telling you in the name of Jesus, you're coming on my skin. You're coming into my blood. I will not let you go. God wants us to lay hold on his promises like that. I mean, wait for it on Facebook. Wait for it everywhere you can. Oh, glory to God. You see, we've never really acted on God's word like that. Are you following this? We've never really laid hold on God's word. God wants us to lay hold. Whatever he has promised you, lay hold on it. It was a promise until Jesus came. When Jesus came, it's no more a promise. I love this. I love this. I love this. Jesus, before Jesus came, it was a promise. But Jesus was made a minister of the circumcision for the truth of God to confirm. Promises confirmed are no more promises. They have been actualized. Bible says in him, every promise find your yes answer. Are you listening to me? Promises are promises until Jesus comes. Look at this. And this is how the writer of this book got into this revelation about Melchizedek. Because you see, God promised Abraham in chapter 12 about the promise, the blessing. He said, I'm going to bless you. I'm going to prosper you. And then in chapter 14, God sent Melchizedek. Follow this. God sent Melchizedek. And Melchizedek showed up just after Abraham had gone to capture Lot back from the five kings that kidnapped him. Are you following this? And when Melchizedek met Abraham, Abraham comes to Melchizedek and gives Melchizedek tithes. In exchange, Melchizedek takes the blessing and says, hey boy, this is now the actualization of what was promised. And Bible says he blessed Abraham and said, don't forget, God does everything he does with his words. Okay? By saying whatever he said, he was doing it. That's how God does things. By saying by his stripes you were healed. He's doing it. I'm telling you. By saying my God shall supply all my needs according to his riches in glory by Christ Jesus. He's doing it. God does things by saying it. He blessed Abraham and said, blessed be Abraham of the Most High God, possessor of heaven and earth. And then he turns away from the Abraham, looks up to the Most High God, and said, blessed be the Most High God of Abraham. Oh, glory. Oh, covenant terms. It's good to study blood covenant. I'm telling you, if you do, the Bible will completely take a new meaning to you. This is what the priest does. For instance, if two people are getting married, this is what the priest does. You don't bless the bride without blessing the husband. Excuse me. Hello? I said hello. You don't bless the bride without blessing the husband. You don't bless the husband without blessing the bride. The priest is the officiating minister. He pronounces the blessing on the bride and pronounces the blessing on the groom. Okay? And makes them one. They are no more bride nor groom. She is now bride of the groom and groom of the bride. Good preaching. Hallelujah. I'm telling you. Glory to God. That's what Melchizedek was doing. Bless thee, Abram of the Most High God. Bless thee, Most High God of Abram. Oh! I feel like running around the building. I'm telling you. That was what was going on there. And that's exactly what was happening in the book of Hebrews. Oh, the Bible is so real. Listen. You see, Abraham, when he came back from the slaughter of the kings, stood in two offices. He was a type of Jesus who went to the cross and hell to deliver you and I from the grip of Satan. Abraham went, fought with the five kings to deliver Lot from the bondage of those five kings. He was a type of, watch this, Jesus when he was functioning in that role. Jesus went to the cross, went to hell, to snatch me back from the grip of Satan. I'm telling you, brother. That's why I know I'm delivered. You know, people come to me and say, Pastor, do you think I need to go for deliverance? I said, you need to go for what? Are you born again? If any man be in Christ, do you think Jesus went, you know, to just say, hi, Satan, please, do you care? Would you peradventure allow them to go, you know, at your will? What do you think, Satan? No. Wasn't a negotiation. When Abraham went to fight those kings, they knew this is the wrong person to kidnap. You don't dare kidnap Abraham's nephew? Covenant friend of the Most High God? Ah, you are a dead man. Hallelujah. Bible says Jesus went to hell. Scripture says he spoiled principalities and powers. Hey! He spoiled them. And the Bible says he hath delivered us from the domain of darkness and translated us into the kingdom of his dear son. Shout amen, somebody. I'm telling you, I do not have a shadow of doubt whether I'm delivered. I'm delivered spirit. I'm delivered soul. I'm delivered body. I'm delivered in my dreams. I'm delivered in my body. I'm delivered everywhere. Don't come to me and say, would you like to? Hallelujah. Ah. You know, one fellow said, Pastor, I want to go for deliverance checkup. I said, what? You want to go for deliverance? Check up. You know, Christianity, there's so many things you find inside. Deliverance, check up. I said, what do you mean? He said, no, I just want them to check so that they can find, let them just check. You know. I looked at her, I said, are you born again? He said, of course, I'm born again. I said, are you sure? He said, of course. I said, I'm not saying, have you ever been to the cross? Because you could have fainted at the cross. But you see, if you were crucified with Jesus, are you listening to me? Bible says you were planted into the likeness of his death. When he was raised from the dead by the glory of the Father, Bible says you were raised into newness of life. Yay! I said, where do you want to, where, which part of you do you want to go and check? She was looking at me. He said, well, you know, I know you don't believe in deliverance. You know, some of you people, you diplomats, assembly people, you guys don't believe in deliverance. See, I believe in deliverance. Okay? I believe in it a lot. Except I have not been delivered. That's when I will not believe. Is there anybody here who doesn't believe in deliverance? If you don't believe in deliverance, that means you're saying you were never bound. Okay? But the difference between me and you is that the deliverance that took place 2,000 years ago is still at work today. Okay? That's why the order of the New Testament was changed. You don't need to keep bulls and goats every year. I mean, only one sacrifice was enough. Are you listening to me? Jesus did it 2,000 years ago. So are you telling me there are still some things he has not finished doing? Someone say, well, pastor, you see, you know, that is the Bible, but when you really look at the practical realities of human life, the scripture says, you shall know the truth, and the truth shall set you free. If you are bound today, you are not bound because Jesus has not delivered you. You are bound because you are unaware. Through knowledge, shall my righteous servant be delivered. That's what the Bible says. You don't need to go for them to give you some hot slaps on your head, slap your head, you know, slap the demon out. You know, make you sleep on the floor for 7 days. You can't flog you, you know. You are jumping like a lizard. No. No need for all those punishments. Huh? Somebody says, well, pastor, but I'm suffering. If you are suffering, let me tell you what to do. Take the book. This is the life of God. Are you listening to me? It is God's mirror. Are you listening? And begin to behold like in a glass the glory of the Lord. And see what God has done and start claiming it. I'm delivered. I'm free. In the name of Jesus. No devil can stay in my body. I refuse to permit you, Satan. I command you to go. And that devil will take to his heels. He's hanging around your house because you don't know what who you are. I mean, it doesn't. If you don't know who you are, have you not seen cockroaches in people's houses? Are they permitted to be there?
4: No.
3: But they will jump around in your cupboard if you allow it. Take your raid. I'm telling you. It's war time now, cockroaches! Super raid! And fire the living daylight out of those nonsense cockroaches out of your house. You know, you don't go there and say, hey, cockroach. Do your best shot now, let's see. You spray them out of the house. That's what you ought to do. Take the word of God and rid those devils out of your life in the name of Jesus. Abraham was standing in two offices. When he brought Lot back, it was Jesus going to the cross and bringing us back. Okay? When Abraham came back, look at what happened. The next thing that happens is Melchizedek shows up. When Melchizedek shows up, Abraham switches role. He becomes now the seed. You and I want you to get this. Because when Jesus was on the cross and went to hell, he was a type of Abraham going to deliver us. When he came out of the grave, he was no more a type of Abraham going to deliver us. He became now the Melchizedek. You know, Melchizedek met Abraham when he came from the slaughter of the kings. When Jesus came out of the grave, he was now Melchizedek.

comes back from killing those guys and initiates a covenant, pronouncing the blessing on Abraham, pronouncing the blessing on the father. Now, when Jesus rose from the dead, look at what happens. Just before he went up to the Father, remember, he told Mary, he said, I have not yet ascended to your Father and my Father, your God and my God. Okay? So the first thing he had to do was to complete the process for our delivery, which is to send the blood up in heaven so that the sins will be washed away. Now, once the sins are washed away, he came down, spent about 40 days on earth. Before he left the earth, the Bible says, he called the disciples and did what Melchizedek did to Abraham. Let me show you Luke quickly. Luke's gospel, last chapter. I'm telling you, sometimes you think you know the Bible until you start studying it. You're like, shoo. But I've been to Bible school. This is the Holy Spirit, I'm telling you. Have you found it? Now, when he rose from the, when he came back to the disciples after 40 days, just before he left, he did this. Luke 24, have you found this? And he led them out as far as to Bethany. Alright? I said alright? Luke 24 verse 50. What verse are you at? Verse 50. 5-0. He led them out as far as to Bethany, and he lifted up his hands and blessed them. Notice he didn't promise them the blessing. He blessed them. There's a difference. Is that right? Okay? Verse 51. And it came to pass, while he blessed them. So he was still blessing them. Bless them with all authority in heaven and on earth. Bless them with access to the Father. Bless them with uncommon favor. Bless them with financial ability. Bless them with healing. Bless them. While he was blessing them. Now we know that he said a lot of things while he was blessing them. Because, I mean, if he didn't say a lot of things, he wouldn't have said while he was blessing them. In other words, there was a process of time being carried out, you know, a lot taking place while he was blessing them. While he blessed them, he was parted from them and carried up to heaven. Are you following this? Melchizedek shows up to Abraham, blesses Abraham. And then he did what? He turns to the father. He has finished with Abraham. I'm finished with you, Abra. Finished with you. It's now time for the Most High. And this was exactly what happened. Jesus blessed us. While he was blessing us, it was now time to go up to bless the Father. Now you're beginning to understand why Hebrews chapter 6 says, let us hold on to our hope. Because our hope has an anchor to your soul. The hope of the blessing, hold on to that blessing. Because that blessing with which you have been blessed is actually the same hook you have to the Father. He says you should hold on to that blessing because that blessing is the anchor of your soul. It anchors you to the Father. That's what hooks you up to your Father. And then it goes on and says that your hope enters. Let's read it. I want you to see that for yourself. I want you to see that for yourself. I want you to see that for yourself. Are you still out there? Okay. I read verse 18 again. That's by two immutable things in which it was impossible for God to lie, we might have a strong consolation who have fled for refuge to live.

0: set before us, which hope we have as an anchor of the soul, both sure and steadfast, and which entereth into that within the veil, whither the forerunner is for us entered. Even Jesus, made an high priest forever after the order and rank of Melchizedek. You know, a lot of times people read it, they don't understand what it's saying. It's telling you here, this blessing with which you have been blessed is your hookup connection to the Father. Now, he blessed you on earth, and then he went up as your forerunner. The Melchizedek of the New Testament. He went ahead for you into the heavenly holy of holies, into the presence of your heavenly Father, and looked at your heavenly Father at the eyes and said, blessed be the Most High God of Emmanuel Ogbeche. That's the connection. That's the hookup connection to the Father. He blessed him. You know what it means when he said, blessed be the Most High God of Emmanuel Ogbeche? What that means is that Most High God is no longer Most High God of himself. He is now Most High God of Emmanuel. He is now a God unto Emmanuel. Are you listening to me? And his breasts are full of milk. He is now the source of nourishment for Emmanuel Ogbeche. If Emmanuel Ogbeche is going through any difficulty, the Most High God is the strength giver. Not for himself, but now for Emmanuel Ogbeche. Oh, hallelujah. My time is up. Give him praise. Thank you, Jesus. Thank you, Jesus. Thank you, Jesus. Oh. You see, listen. The reason, that's why, if you notice in chapter 7, the writer starts talking about Melchizedek. He said this Melchizedek was the king of Salem. Are you listening to this? Okay. And then he went ahead and said, the interpretation of his name is King of Righteousness. Meaning his rulership, his reign, his dominion, his influence is to those who have been given righteousness. Who know who they are, one. Number two, who have received the favor they now have with their God. Righteousness means you are now in favor with God. So he's up there officiating with your Father. The way he spoke to the Father for Abraham, in the behalf of Abraham, and, you know, acknowledge the Father, you delivered the enemies of Abraham into his hands. That's how Jesus is up there, acknowledging the Father for delivering your enemies into your hands. Every enemy you have to face from now till you leave this planet, Jesus is up there saying, Father, I praise your name and I bless you because you have delivered that financial enemy into their hands. Oh, hallelujah. Glory to God.
1: 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Now, this has been your host, Pastor Emmanuel Ogbeche, asking you to keep living in God's divine presence. God bless you richly, and bye-bye.
2: Welcome to the teaching ministry of Pastor Emmanuel Ogbeche. God's word is his instrument of change. We know as you listen that your life will not remain the same. Enjoy the word made plain.
3: Praise the Lord. We are running with time, so please without wasting time, turn in your Bibles with me to the book of Hebrews. We are taking our general class this session from the book of Hebrews. The Spirit of God instructed us to do an exposition on the book of Hebrews. So turn in your Bibles to the book of Hebrews. If you are a lady, you can classify it as Hebrews. Praise God. We have found out from chapter 1 that God, who at sundry times and in divers manners spake unto the fathers through the prophets, hath in these last days spoken unto us in the person of his Son Jesus. And we also found out how he raised Jesus from the dead with the words of his mouth and made him exceedingly above and honored with glory above all angels. In chapter 3 of the book of Hebrews, reading from verse 1, we begin to look at the introduction of the high priestly ministry of Jesus. Now, this is one of the deep truths you find in the Bible. The high priestly ministry of Jesus. Let's read, if you please, from chapter 3, verse 1. Hallelujah. Hebrews. Wherefore, holy brethren, partakers of the heavenly calling, consider the high priest, the apostle rather, and high priest of our profession. He is the apostle and high priest of our profession. He is sent and anointed by God as our Lord High Priest over our profession. I did say yesterday that the word profession is the same word confessions. Confessions. Confessions. Jesus right now officiates over the fruit of our lips. Praise God. He officiates over the fruit of our lips. Now, I'll just reiterate one or two things I said yesterday about the priest in the Old Testament. You know that in the Old Testament, when the high priest stands ministering in the tabernacle, his job is to represent the worshipers who come to the tabernacle. The worshipers come to worship God. Alright? So the high priest's job is to represent those worshipers, take their petitions, take their requests, take whatever confessions they have to the Lord God Almighty. Praise God. Now, the high priest does not have the power in himself to change whatever confession a person brings to him. All he does is to take your confessions or professions, as it were, to the Lord God Almighty, just the way you said it. Alright? Okay, so if you look at verse 2, the Bible says, who was faithful to him that appointed him, as also Moses was faithful in all his house. For this man Jesus was counted worthy of more glory than Moses, inasmuch as he who hath builded the house hath more honor than the house. For every house is builded by some man, but he that built all things is God. Amen. And Moses verily was faithful in all his house as a servant for a testimony of those things which were to be spoken after. But Christ as a son over his own house. Amen. Whose house are we? Can somebody say we are the house of God? If we hold fast the confidence and the rejoicing of the hope, firm unto the end. Wherefore, as the Holy Ghost saith, today, if you will hear his voice, harden not your hearts, as in the provocation, in the day of temptation in the wilderness, when your fathers tempted me, proved me, and saw my works 40 years. Wherefore I was grieved with that generation and said, they do always err in their heart and they have not known my ways. So I swore in my wrath, they shall not enter into my rest. Take heed, brethren, lest there be in any of you an evil heart of unbelief in departing from the living God. But exhort one another daily while it is called today, lest any of you be hardened through the deceitfulness of sin. For we are made partakers of Christ if we hold the beginning of our confidence steadfast unto the end. In other words, we receive the benefits of his ministry when we hold fast our confessions of faith. When we hold fast our confessions of faith. Because his job is to represent us before the Most High God, taking our confessions before the Most High God. Now let's read on. I want to get down to something very quickly. Are we there? Verse 15. While it is said today, if you will hear his voice, harden not your hearts, as in the provocation. For some, when they had heard, did provoke. Howbeit, not all that came out of Egypt by Moses. But with whom was he grieved? 40 years. Was it not with them that had sinned? Whose carcasses fell in the wilderness? And to whom swore he that they should not enter into his rest? But to them that believed not. Now, I want you to see something. Why he opened chapter 3 by saying that Jesus is the high priest of our profession. Now, your profession is actually what you believe. Your profession is the expression of your faith. Are you listening to me? The Bible says in 2 Corinthians chapter 4 verse 13, it says, we all having the same spirit of faith, I believe, therefore have I spoken. What you say is actually a reflection of what you believe. What you believe is seen in manifestation by the content of your words. We can tell what you believe by listening to what you say. We know what you believe by hearing you when you speak. Your words tells us whether you are in faith or in doubt. Your words tells us whether you are in unbelief, all right, or in fear. Words are vehicles. Words carry faith. Words carry fear. Words carry doubt. Words carry confidence. You know, you express your state of heart in words. Have you noticed? Are you following this? Now, Jesus, it says, is a high priest over the words that we speak. And then he goes down and begins to compare the ministry of Jesus and the ministry of Moses. Now, in the Old Testament, Moses was the go-between, the children of Israel and God. You know, God told Moses, you go bring these people out. He brought them out. They came into the wilderness. They were on their way to the land of promise, the land of Canaan, the land of rest. On their way in the wilderness, the children of Israel began to speak words. They began to murmur. They said to Moses, you brought us into this wilderness to kill us with hunger. You understand? And their words were expressions of their doubts, their lack of confidence. And now, those words which the children of Israel speak came up to God. And I want you to notice here that some of them said, okay, they said that you brought us to kill us in this wilderness. Were there not graves in Egypt? Were there not graves in Egypt that you brought us into this wilderness so that we can just die, you know, and our lives can be wasted? And God said to Moses, he said, I have heard what the people have said, and I will do exactly what they have said. Because their words go up, and Moses, being the go-between, does not have the power or authority to change the words that the people have spoken. And the Bible says, God said, all of them who said that we brought them out to kill them in the wilderness, all of them will die in the wilderness according to what they said. So he said he wouldn't let them come into the land of promise. And now he's showing us something very important about, you know, the New Testament life and the ministry of Jesus to us. He is our high priest. And his job as a high priest is to take our confessions, to take our professions. That's why I'm telling you, you need to learn this and take this very seriously. No matter how things are, you must learn never to call things that are the way they are, or to call things that are as though they are not, but always learning to call things that be not as though they were. Because that's how faith speaks. Faith has a way of speaking. Faith has a language. Are you listening to me? And the language of faith is what pulls us towards God. God gets repelled away from his people when his people do not speak the language of faith. And that's what's happening to these people here. God swore in his wrath, said, they will not enter into my rest. None of them will enter into my rest. He gave them his words. They didn't believe his words. So he said they will not enter into the land of Canaan. Now, if you notice here that he goes on and begins to say in verse number 14, he says, for we are made partakers. In other words, we gain access into the ministry of Jesus. We are able to enjoy his ministry for us as our high priest. If we hold the beginning of our confidence, if we maintain our faith steadfast unto the end, you are able to receive the results that your heart desires from your high priest if you maintain your confession of faith. I took time to talk about it yesterday, so I don't want to go into that because I want to deal with something else tonight. Okay? Where are we? Verse 15. It says, while it is said today, if you will hear his voice, harden not your hearts as in the provocation. For some, when they had heard, did provoke. Howbeit, not all that came out of Egypt. Praise God. But with whom was he grieved 40 years? Was it not with them that had sinned, whose carcasses fell in the wilderness? And to whom swore he that they should not enter into his rest, but to them that believed not? So we see that they could not enter into God's rest because of unbelief. Please follow me, because this is where we are coming down to. We want to talk about this rest of God. He says in verse 4, let us therefore fear, lest a promise being left us of entering into God's rest, any of you should seem to come short of it. He says, let us fear, lest a promise being left us of entering into his rest, any of you should seem to come short of it. For unto us was the gospel preached, as well as unto them. But the word preached did not profit them, not being mixed with faith in them that heard it. Listen, why did the word preached not profit them? Because they did not mix the word preached with faith. What word is this? It's talking about the promise of rest. He's telling us here that there is a life of rest that God has prepared for the believer. But a lot of people today are not living in that rest of God. What is rest? It's a state where you enjoy absolute calmness. Are you listening to me? What is rest? It's that state where, you know, your works are carried out by God himself. You have ceased from struggles. Okay? Many people struggle today, not because God has ordained for them to struggle, but because they have not yet learned that their access into rest is faith. Faith gives you access into God's rest. The people could not enter the physical land of Canaan, which is a type of the spiritual rest that God has prepared for the born-again believer today, because they had, you know, lots of doubt and unbelief. They didn't believe God's words, and because they did not believe God's words, they could not enter into rest. So, he's telling us here that they did not enter in because they did not mix the word with faith. Faith is what gives us access into rest. For we which have believed, verse 3. Amen. Are you with me? For we which have believed. Everybody say, we which have believed. Do enter into rest. Praise the Lord. I said, praise the Lord. For we which have believed do enter into rest. As he said, as I have sworn in my wrath, if they shall enter into my rest, although the works were finished from the foundation of the world. Now this is one place where we need to dig a little bit beyond the surface. So follow me closely. Are you following me? I want to be sure you are here. He says, for we which have believed do enter into rest. As he said, As I have sworn in my wrath, if they shall enter into my rest, although the works were finished from the foundation of the world. For he spake in a certain place of the seventh day on this wise. And God did rest the seventh day from all his works. And in this place again, if they shall enter into my rest. Seeing therefore it remaineth that some must enter in. Some must enter therein. And they to whom it was first preached entered not in because of unbelief. Now there are a couple of things at play here. In the Garden of Eden, when God created the earth, 6 days he was busy creating the earth. Are you following me? And he made man, and the Bible says on the seventh day he rested from all his works. If you study the book of Genesis, you're going to find out that the first day that Adam saw as man on earth was the day of rest. I don't know if you understand what I'm talking about. Adam was created on the sixth day. Okay? The next day to the sixth day was the seventh day. Now, indicating that Adam was ordained to live in the rest of God. Now, that was the reason why you notice that when he came into the Garden of Eden, God had already prepared the whole place. He had everything he needed. I mean, the fruits, the animals, everything Adam needed for a blissful life was prepared by God. It was actually done by God, and God did it with his words. You know, from chapter 1 of the book of Genesis, God began to say, let there be, let there be, let there be, let there be, let there be. As he spoke, so it was. As he spoke, so it was. Are you following me? And he spoke. Now listen to this. I'm coming, I'm working on something. I really want you to follow me. Hello? Now as he spoke, his words were creating the new life that Adam was supposed to live. Preparing the environment. His words were making a lot of things come into place. Okay, brought the vegetations, brought the sun into shape, you know, brought the moon up there to give him light at night, put fishes in the ocean. His words, you know, made sure the forest was full of animals, all by the words of God. Now, his word was doing all this from chapter 1, day 1, to day 6, when he himself was created by God. Now, after Jesus came, or when Jesus came, are we together? Jesus came to redo what God did between Genesis chapter 1 and Genesis chapter 2. If you are a student of the New Testament, you're going to find out that the tense of speech of the New Testament is past tense. You always hear the scripture saying, you are blessed, not you will be blessed. You always hear the scripture saying, you are healed, not you will be healed. You always hear the scripture saying, he always causes you to triumph. In every place. You always see the scripture saying, you are more than a conqueror. You are a victor. You are a winner. You are the head and not the tail. If you read all through the New Testament, you hear him saying, you are sanctified. You are holy. You are a saint. You know, it speaks of completion. It speaks of what Jesus came to do. When Jesus came to the earth, he was like the Father. Walking down the street, in fact, the honest truth was, he was the word that God spoke to create the earth in the beginning. The beginning was the word was with God, the word was God. Okay? Now, he came as the word manifest in the flesh.
4: to redo, or let's put it this way, undo everything Satan did and restore back the earth and the life of the believers that believe on him into a life of the seventh day. The seventh day is the day of rest. Now, this is really what the Sabbath meant. You know, in the Old Testament, God gave them several laws. One of the laws was the Sabbath day. The Sabbath day, they said, that's how I remember the Sabbath day and keep it holy. On the Sabbath day, you're not supposed to do any laborious work. You're supposed to just worship the Lord your God, you know, and bless his holy name, spend time meditating upon his word, and then for the rest of the week, you'll be blessed. Now, God gave them a physical institution that had a spiritual implication for the life of the born-again believer. What does it mean? What it means is this. It means that for the born-again Christian, God has designed for you to live a life that is controlled absolutely by his word. A life of rest. But that rest is produced. It's a result of the word. The rest of the seventh day was a result of God's word working. His word was working. Day one, day two, day three, day four, day five. His word was working. Now, by the time his word had finished working, it brought Adam into rest. I don't know if you're following me. Now, in the New Testament, he's saying there is a rest that remains for the people of God. And that rest is tied to the word. It's tied to God's word. It's tied to God's word. Now, if you get the word in your spirit and get the word in your lips, expressing your faith and confidence in the word, and you make God's word your words, and you believe the word, you confess the word constantly, you're going to find that you will be propelled, thank you. You'll be released, catapulted into a life of rest. The word will just be working for you. You just realize that you don't struggle to get things done. The word does it. You don't struggle to get healed. The word does it. You don't struggle to get a breakthrough. The word does it. You don't struggle to do this. The word does it. But if you do not pay attention to the word, you will. That's what it means when the Bible says they didn't hearken to his voice. What is his voice? His voice is his word. His word was supposed to bring him to rest. But they didn't pay attention to God's word, so they didn't enter into rest. Now, the same thing it is today. Anyone who will live a struggling life will only do so if he doesn't pay attention to the word. Because it is the word that creates the life of rest. And so, he is saying here that the seventh day is still waiting. What is the seventh day? God wants us to live in the seventh day. Praise God. If I ask you a question, what happened on the eighth day in the book of Genesis? We don't know. There is no record of the eighth day or the ninth day because there was none. Praise God. There was none. You see, if you ask Adam, how old are you when you died? He will tell you, I was 900 and something years. But what day did that age start counting? A man's age, are you with me? If I ask you now how old are you, some of you say 39, 40, 22. Praise God. However old you are. Your age is actually a countdown. It's not a count up, it's a countdown. You're counting down to the grave. Excuse me. Oh, he lived 56 years. Okay. It's a counting down. It's not a counting up. You start counting the age the day the person starts dying. When God created Adam in the Garden of Eden, he didn't know what it meant to die. There was no death in his system. He didn't know. So he was living in an ever-present now. You can say Adam is 5 years old. He wasn't 5 years old. He wasn't growing old. You can say he's 5 years old. He's not 5 years old. You can say he's 50 years old. No. He wasn't 50 years old. He started becoming old the day he sinned against God and fell in the Garden of Eden. That's when his age started counting. I don't know if you're following me. Am I saying something out of the blues that you're like, ah, pastor? Because you see, listen, the human body was designed never to die. All the organs of people's body that fail at 20, some people's organs fail at 30. Those organs were meant to live eternally. The cells were designed to reproduce themselves such that they do not age. You cannot say it is 10 years old. Because it doesn't grow old. It was born to be, to live in the seventh day. The seventh day is the day where the glory of God is at work. And when the glory of God is at work, you begin to function in a realm beyond the natural. You're not in the realm of the natural. You're living in the realm of the supernatural. Are you following me? In that realm of the supernatural, you're living in the provisions of the supernatural. You're living in the blessings of the supernatural. There is no struggle there. Everything is just perfect. You say something, it just happens. Adam will just look at an animal and say, you are a lion. That one say, yes, sir. He just looks at you and say, you look like a goat. And then it becomes a goat. You say it happens. In the seventh day, you say it happens. Why? Because, you know, you're living in the rest of God. You're living in the center of God's word. The completed works of God, which are in his word. Now, God has reserved a life for us, a life of the miraculous, a life of ease. Not ease in terms of laziness. You know, say, well, pastor, glory to God. It's not rest of God. No need to walk anymore. No, no, no. Adam was not Mr. Lazy in the garden. He was Mr. Busy, hard working, keeping the garden God had given to him. When we're talking about the rest of God, don't you ever have the shadow of doubt that he's talking about laziness. Sleeping from morning to night and say, you know, we're in the rest of God. No, no, no. No. It is talking about living in the realm of life where God's word gets things done for you. Everything gets done through the word. And your faith in the word is what gives you access into that life, a struggle-free life. Many are living a struggle-full life because they are not living their life based on God's word. Are you following me? That is why it says, there remaineth therefore a rest for the people of God, and we which do believe God's word. Where are we? Verse 6, seeing therefore it remaineth that some must enter into God's rest, and they to whom it was first preached entered not in because of unbelief. I want to say this. You see, God preached to them that there was a land flowing with milk and honey. A land that receives rain from heaven above. He said in that land when you plant your fruit, you will not need to water it with your foot like you did in Egypt, like a garden of vegetables, because that land drinks water from the heaven of, from heaven above. In other words, anything you put in the ground, it just grows. Okay? You, whatever effort you put in the land, it brings up fruits without you having to fertilize it. You see, in Egypt, when you plant crop, you have to fertilize it. And you have to water it to make it grow. So it's a lot of hard work. But God told them, the land of Canaan, the land which you're going to inherit, is a land of hills and valleys, yes, but it drinks water from the heaven above. And in that land, you don't struggle. In that land, supernaturally, things work for you. It's a land that the eyes of the Lord that God is upon. Now, that physical land is a type and shadow of the spiritual life that God has designed for the born-again Christian to enjoy. It is not the plan of God for us to struggle and suffer and sweat and, you know, cry, you know, all those stuff. It is not the purpose of God. And the reason why the people did not enter into that land was because they did not exercise faith on God's promise. Now, God wants us to exercise faith for a life of rest. Somebody says, Pastor, then how do I do that? It is a promise. There remained, therefore, a promise, okay, for some people to live in the rest of God. Now, you will have to exercise your faith and say, Father, by faith, I enter into your rest. I choose not to struggle anymore financially. I choose not to struggle anymore health-wise. I enter into you. I believe I receive your rest. Just like you receive anything else. You have to believe you receive it before you can have it. Now, if you don't believe that you have received it, you cannot have it. You cannot have what you don't believe that you have received. For if Jesus, that is Joshua, had given them rest, then would he not afterward have spoken of another day? There remained therefore a rest to the people of God. For he that is entered into his rest, he also had ceased from his own works. What does it mean? It's talking about ceasing from his struggles. Are you still there, somebody? As God did from his. Okay? Now watch this. I want you to see something. He says, for he that is entered into his rest. How many of you want to enter into your rest? Let me see your hands. Beautiful. Now it says, he that is entered into his rest, he also hath ceased from his own works. What it means is that you are ceased from a life of struggles. As God did from his. Now the question is, how did God enter into his rest? He entered into his rest by the use of his words. So how are you going to enter into your rest? You will have to pay attention to God's words and make God's words your words. Don't forget, this chapter opened up telling you about the fact that Jesus is the high priest of your confessions. The confession of the word on your lips. Now, the whole study we're doing here is talking about the need for you to take God's word, put it in your heart, believe it in your heart, and let it come out of your mouth so that your high priest can have something to work with. Your high priest wants to give you a life of rest. Your high priest wants to make you live a struggle-free life. But your high priest needs to be equipped with words of faith in order to get the job done. I don't know if you're following this. So, he says, there remained therefore a rest for the people of God. All right. Verse 11 then says, let us labor therefore to enter into that rest. Now, how do we labor to enter? The labor it is talking about here is a labor in the word. It's not a labor in the flesh. How did God labor to enter into his rest? He labored in the word. Let there be light. There was light. Let there be the firmament. The firmaments came. Let the waters be gathered together to one spot. Let the fishes come up in the water. So God labored in the word. Are you following this? When he says, let us therefore labor, it means let's work hard to get God's word in our spirits. Do whatever you need to do to get God's word as much as you can into your heart and get it on your mouth. Listen, the word must be in your heart and in your mouth. If it comes into your heart and stops there, it cannot give you rest. It has to be in your heart and in your mouth. Even the word of faith which we preach. The word has to be in your heart and in your mouth. In your heart and in your mouth. Because you see, the point is this. Really, what produces result is what is in your mouth. Not what is in your heart. If you claim that God's word is in your heart, and what comes out of your mouth is the words of the devil, like, you know, I'm so tired, I feel so sick, you know, I'm under the circumstances. Hear people talk before? sometimes you listen to some people, you just see there's a bunch of tribulation coming out of their mouth. Praise God. Now, it is what comes out of your mouth that defiles your life. That's what gives your high priest a difficult job. Your high priest doesn't know what to do with those words.
3: All right? So he's telling us here to labor, to get God's word in our heart, and labor to believe it, and labor to put it on our lips. He says, for the word of God, you can see he's coming now by talking about the word, telling you that's the secret of entering the rest. It's in the word. How are you going to enter your rest? Financially. How are you going to enter financial rest? You will have to get into the word, find what God's word says about finances. Believe it and start acting upon it. Are you following me? Because God's word has something to say about finances. But you know, a lot of people don't, would rather believe something else than believe what God's word says. All right? We don't pay attention to what God's word says, and so we don't get the results. Okay? So for the word of God is quick and powerful, sharper than any two-edged sword, piercing even to dividing asunder of soul and spirit, and of the joints and marrow, and is a discerner of the thoughts and intents of the heart. Neither is there any creature that is not manifest in his sight. But all things are naked and opened unto the eyes of him with whom we have to do. Seeing then that we have a great high priest. He's back talking about the high priest again. You see why he's talking about faith? Because he's high priest of your faith. He is the author and the perfecter of your faith. He needs your faith. He needs your words to be able to minister for you up there. Are you following me, everybody? Seeing then that we have a great high priest that is passed into the heavens, Jesus, the Son of God, let us hold fast our profession of faith. Keep your confession of faith on your lips. Hold it fast. Why? Because the devil will want to steal your confession of faith. Rather, he will want to fill your mouth with confession of doubt and confession of unbelief. Are you following me? Now, let me explain why this works like this. You see, in the Old Covenant, the Holy of Holies had what is called the Ark of the Covenant. Inside the Ark of the Covenant were a couple of objects, as we're going to see in our study. There was Aaron's rod, which budded. There was the tables of testament, the tables of covenant. Excuse me, are we together? There were tables, the Ten Commandments, which was the emblem of the covenant. It was inside the Ark of the Covenant in the Holy of Holies. Okay? And then there was manna, which was in a pot that was placed there. Are you following this? And then on top of the Ark of the Covenant was the mercy seat. Now, the mercy seat was the place where God told Moses, he said, there will I meet with you. That place is where me and you will meet. Are you following me? We will meet in the place where the articles of the covenant are. We will not meet elsewhere. If you want to meet me somewhere else, I'm sorry. That's what God meant. I'm sorry, you can't find me somewhere else. If you want to meet with me, we need to meet in that place where the elements, the articles of the covenant are. That's where we will meet. When we meet there, favor and approval will follow your life. Symbolic of what the rod of Aaron signified. Miraculous provisions, symbolic of what the manna signified, will be yours if we meet there. I don't know if you're following me. And now, for you to meet God there in the Old Testament, the high priest has to take your confessions there. You don't go there by yourself. You go in there, you drop dead under the Old Testament. All right? But in the New Testament, we can go up there by faith. How do we go up there? By faith. Are you listening to this? Now, let me just see how to put this in some layman's way. Now, if you've ever had an agreement with someone who is an absolute non-tolerant person to variation. He does not vary. If you say 12 o'clock, you have to be there by 12 o'clock. You come at 12:00:01, he's gone. Because you were 00001 seconds late. This is his kind of person. He is absolutely non-tolerant to variation. If you say 12 o'clock, you better stick to 12 o'clock.
4: Now think about if you have a deal with someone like that, like whoever, maybe your boss, I don't know, in your life. And you're walking in, say, you know, actually, it's not really my fault. You know, there was some traffic on the freeway, so I'm only able to get here by 12:05. Now, when you get there by 12:05, he's gone. Now, he does not care. It is not in his dictionary. It is not in his system of operation to say, okay, peradventure, you know, you chose to come at 12:10. Let me just wait a little bit. Mm-mm, he doesn't. With him is no variableness, neither shadow of turning. God does not vary. He does not turn to the left or to the right away from his covenant. His word is his covenant. If perhaps we vary by 0.0075 degrees away from his word, you would have missed God. He will not adjust and say, okay, since you are varying to the, you know, you are varying by 0.00013 degrees, let me just adjust a bit so that at least you can still meet me. No. God said, the place we will only meet on the Ark of the Covenant, based on the articles of the covenant. That's the only place where we can meet. Now that's the reason why there's an emphasis on giving attention to God's word. Because you see, God's word is what he has said is his place of meeting with us. He has said by his stripes you are healed. That's the only place he's going to meet you. If you come and say, oh God, will you please heal me? He says you're flying at a wrong coordinate. Huh? If you've ever flown in an airplane before, you know, no matter how smart you are, you don't get smarter than the instruments. Are you following me? You don't say, you know, this airplane is shaking lightly. Let's just turn the steering to the right so that, you know, we always turn back. You don't. You depend on the compass. It is the compass that tells you where to go, what direction you're faced with. The word of God is this compass of life. I don't know if you're following me. Now that is why a lot of times a lot of people cry. And do you know Jesus just sits down and cries with them? I mean, he just cries with you. Oh, Jesus. And he says, oh, Thomas. He cries with you. I'm telling you, if you were to see Jesus, his eyes are full of tears for a lot of people. He's crying with a lot of, somebody says, Pastor, where did you see that in the scriptures? It's there in John chapter 11.
3: No, Jesus, if you had come 4 days before now, my brother would not have died.
4: And the Bible says Jesus joined in the crying. John 11:35, and Jesus wept. But do you know that power doesn't come from his emotions? He can cry with you that you are in debt. Oh God,
3: she's in debt. Oh God. Oh.
4: But you are still in debt. Lazarus is still dead. We are crying, but Lazarus is still dead. If we have to get Lazarus out of the grave, we will have to turn faith on. Said I not unto thee, if thou wouldest believe, thou wouldest see the glory of God. In other words, crying does not bring the glory of God. It is faith. Faith in on the word. The reason why God is very strict about his word is because God does not vary. Why? For our sakes. If God were to be a variable, if he were to be varying, the whole world would be in trouble. Wake up tomorrow and just imagine that instead of this building standing like this, it's now standing upside down. How do you think the world would be? Instead of your car driving flat, it's now flying up upside down. And you are seeing yourself like this. You see, the reason for consistency is for our sake. That's why God does not vary. Say, what God should just adjust a bit. Listen to me. God's ways are not the ways of men. God has chosen a way to go. His way is his word. If we will have to go with him, we will have to choose his way. Are you listening to me? He will not adjust for you. You will have to adjust for him. Are you following this? Now that's why he's talking about you being, we needing to take seriously God's word, because our high priest needs faith. Say, my high priest needs faith. I'm telling you, if there is any sacrifice that is abominable, because you see, our words are sacrifices. Every time you take your words, words of faith, Bible calls them fruits of our lips, sacrifices well pleasing unto God. Every time you take doubt, unbelief, fear, and put it in your mouth, you have brought an abominable sacrifice, and your high priest said, ta. We can offer this type to God. This is an abomination. It can't come up here. And so, you know, they have to keep it out. Because that place is a holy place. I don't know if you're following me. Is that serious, okay? That is what the Bible says. Do not cast away your confidence, which has a great recompense of reward. For if any man turns back from faith, my soul shall have no pleasure in him. In other words, you have committed abomination. In the New Testament, there is only one legal sin that people commit. It is the sin of doubt. Romans 14 says, whatsoever is not done in faith in the sight of God is sin. God is that serious about it. And how does faith come? Faith comes by hearing. Hearing by the word. Now that's why you should be hearing the word all the time. All the time. All the time. All the time. Because as you hear the word, faith comes. You hear the word, faith comes. You hear the word, faith comes. As faith comes into your heart, out of the abundance of your heart, your mouth starts speaking. Out of the abundance of your heart, your mouth starts speaking. You know why people talk the way they talk? Because their hearts have been filled with a lot of junk. 36 years of being loaded with junk. Junk from the high school professor, junk from their grandmothers and their uncles, and lots of junk. Think about it. If we're going to clean a person up from 36 years of junk, how long do we need to do that? Meanwhile, they wouldn't even come to church. You say, come to church, they're like, you know, I'm so sorry. I can only come once a week. Now, you want to clean 36 years of junk with once a week. How is it going to work? It's not going to work. That's why a lot of Christians are struggling. Read the book of Acts. They went to church every day. Because they knew, man, this is a state of emergency. We need to clean up our life with the word of truth. Praise God. Read on, Hebrews. Where are we? What's the time? Okay, I think we still have some time. Are you still there? Verse 14. Seeing then that we have a great high priest, hallelujah, which that is passed into the heavens, Jesus the Son of God, let us hold fast our profession. For we have not an high priest which cannot be touched with the feeling of our infirmities, but was in all points tempted like as we are, yet without sin. Notice, I like this. He is easily touched by the feelings of your infirmities. Do you know it is one thing for him to be touched? It's another thing for him to move to do something about it. He says he's very easily touched by what we go through, but he's not moved by his emotions. He says, you want to move him, you need to do something about holding fast your confession of faith. It is your faith that moves him, not your emotions. I'm telling you, the Canaanite woman found out, Jesus, have mercy upon me. My daughter, she was crying. The Bible says, Jesus answered her not a word. Do you realize that Jesus ignores people? The disciples came to him and said, because this woman was crying after him. Yeah! Wow! Yeah! Ah! Bible calls her a Canaanite woman. Meaning, she doesn't have a relationship with God. But now she's got a problem, she's got to cry to God. A lot of people are like that. You know, they don't have a relationship with God. When they have a problem now, they are bombarding the gates of heaven. And the gates are not even closed. Are you still with me tonight? Jesus, disciples came to Jesus and said, Lord, if the power of God, if the anointing is not flowing today, why not tell the woman to come back tomorrow? I mean, look at she's crying after us.

2 minutes. I don't want to spend 1 minute with you. I love you with the love of the Lord. But to drive in the same car with you, I'd rather walk home. Why? What is repelling me? There must be something repulsive. Unbelief is the number one repulsion. The number one stink in the life of a man is when he's doubting God's words. Faith is the number one point of attraction of God to a person's life. That's the way it works. That's the way it works. That's why we need to give attention to the word, because faith comes by hearing, hearing by the word. Are you still there? Let us, verse 16, therefore come boldly unto the throne of grace, that we may obtain mercy and find grace to help in time of need. I like this. Do I dare get into this? Hallelujah. Praise God. Let us therefore come boldly. Let us therefore come boldly, not cowardly, boldly unto the throne room of grace. There is a throne room of grace in the corridors of heaven. It is not some hoopus-coopus, gaseous place. No, it is a real place. If you walk into heaven, you're going to find that earth looks so much like heaven. Are you listening to me? You know, people usually ask questions like, Pastor, do you think when we get to heaven, we're going to know ourselves? And I always like to answer, do you think if we get to Cape Town, we're going to know ourselves? It's just a different geographical location. Heaven is a real place. It functions above, in the third heavens, the Bible tells us. When you get to heaven and you meet me, you would know me. I look so handsome. Praise God. I mean, when you get to heaven and you see a table, you know it's a table. You see animals, you know this is an animal. There are creatures there. Heaven is not a place where we just float in the skies and swim in the air. Everybody says, where are we going to? We don't know. No. Heaven is a real place. There are houses there. There are streets there. The streets are made of gold. As we speak right now, construction work is going on constantly. There are estates being constructed. Jesus said, if it were not so, I would have told you. He said, I go to prepare a place for you. In other words, I'm going to, create and build and construct your houses and your dwelling places. They are up there. Say amen. Amen. Now, right in the center of the city is where the throne room lies. The throne room of heaven speaks of the dispensation that we are in right now. We are right now, as we speak, in the dispensation of grace. Now, dispensation of grace means the fact that God has not assumed the throne of judgment. There is a throne of judgment up there also. As we speak, he is not sitting on that throne. Right now, as we speak, he is sitting on the throne of grace. The throne of grace is the one place you come to, you obtain undeserved, unmerited, unqualified for favors. That is the one place when you get in there, your qualifications doesn't matter. Your abilities don't count no more. In that room, what matters is the heart of the Father, the willingness of the Father to show loving kindness to his children. He is sitting there daily, and to obtain grace and mercy, you have to come in. It's just like you have access, assuming you have access to the president of this country and you know where he lives. You know, you could go in there to ask for favors, you could go in, you could decide not to go. Now, if you're having issues and you have the complimentary card of the president and you don't call him, who is to blame? It's you. You can't say, well, I don't understand why God doesn't want to move. Have you come into the throne of grace?
Have you ever said, Lord, I come by faith into the throne of grace. I've come to obtain, notice what he

0: things we can obtain there. Where are we? Where are we? It says, let us therefore, I like this, let us therefore come boldly. And I'm going to show you how we come. How do we? Somebody say, well, Pastor, but I can't even see the place. How do I go there? Which side do I pass? Which road? You need to understand that there is the invisible realm. We see into the visible realm with the eyes of faith. Hello? How many of you believe that your names are written in the Lamb's book of life? Can I see your hands? Come on, put down your hands. Put down your hands. You know that your name is in the Lamb's book of life. Can I see your hands? How do you know? Have you seen the book? Have you seen the book? But you haven't seen the book of life. How do you know there is even the book of life? Not to talk of your name being in there. The word says so. Everybody say the word says so. How do we know? The word. Are you listening to me? Now that is how we know. The word says so. Why? Because the word was written by the Holy Spirit. And the Holy Spirit has seen. It is what the Holy Spirit saw in heaven that he told the prophets of old to write in the book. So that you can read and you can believe. And by your faith, you can come into that throne room of grace. How do you go in there? You go in there by faith. Are you listening to me? There is a, your faith hooks you up in there. All right? And that's the connection that your father waits for. Praise God. It's a spiritual connection. It's not a physical connection. That's what a lot of people cannot understand, because they think, but I'm not connected. I can't see myself in any way connecting to anywhere. So how, which side, which road we did? You know, it's not a physical connection. So stop trying to comprehend it with your physical mind. Abraham connected up to that place and pulled a ram out of that realm of the spirit. Let me tell you something. That ram that Abraham sacrificed upon Mount Moriah, that ram was not anywhere on this planet. So where did it come from? From the realm of the spirit. He kept saying it, the Lord shall provide himself a lamb from the sacrifice. And where is the Lord? He is in the realm of the spirit. So where is the lamb going to come from? From the realm of the spirit. Now, don't say, well, was there a goat in heaven that jumped into the earth? Whether there was a goat there or there was no goat there, or God had to create one, or the goat came out of the wind, or the goat came out of nowhere, it doesn't matter. What matters is God makes and keeps good his word. The throne of grace is waiting for you to come in there. One reason why people don't go into the throne of grace is because they feel they have not merited what they want. They don't deserve it. Okay? So how can they expect God to give them what they don't deserve? But that is why it is called the throne of grace, not the throne of judgment. Throne of judgment, you get there, you get what you merit. On the throne of judgment, when God sits on the throne of judgment, everyone's life shall be judged from the book. According to what he has done in the earth, Bible says, each one will receive his deeds. But right now, God is not sitting there. He is sitting on the throne of grace. On that chair, once you come in, loving kindness just streams towards you. And now the Bible says, let us therefore come boldly into that place. How do we go in there? Let me just accelerate forward to chapter 10. I will come back here to chapter 5. Chapter 10 of the book of Hebrews. How do we go into the throne room? I want to know how to get in there. I want to go in there every day, every moment. I want to be able to assess that place. Hebrews chapter 10. Have you found it? Hallelujah. Verse 19, having therefore brethren boldness to enter. Notice he told us to come in. Now he says we have boldness to enter. We can enter there. Say, I can enter there. Praise God. Having therefore brethren boldness to enter into the holiest. Why is it the holiest? Because that is where the number one in the universe sits. He's the most holy. When you see him, you cannot but shout, holy, holy, holy, holy, holy is the Lord of hosts. That place is the holiest place in existence.
1: The place where the Father sits on the throne. Are you following me? He's there right now as we speak. Now, he is so holy, but God says, don't be afraid to come in there. Come in there with boldness. Don't come sneaking in and say, oh God, you know we, your children, we are not worthy to come. Please, in the infinite mercy, oh God, please pardon us. The angel just says, sorry, we can't let you in there, sorry. You can't go in there. You don't go in there talking like a rat. No. You know, like some people say, you know, when I get to heaven, when I get to heaven, I can't wait. Jesus is going to be the very first person. Once I get there, no one is going to stop me. I'm going to rush in. I'm going to hug him. I'm going to kiss him. And you land in heaven. Say, please, can I see Jesus? They said, easy. Tell me easy. I said, let me see Jesus. Lead the way, angel. They said, look, in this place, those that believe do not make haste. You don't come in with your impatience from earth and think you want to come and walk with it here in heaven. They don't let you in there. Say, no, this guy is full of impurities. He can't go into the holiest, which is impatience. So they send him to church. Go to Paul's church. Go and listen to the book of Romans. Let him teach you how to walk by faith and apply patience in your life. And they say, no, but I want to meet Jesus. What are you people bringing me? Paul, I've read your book. Peter, I read about you. Jude, I know you. I want to see Jesus. So, easy. Go and learn faith. Because that's how to enter there. Faith is your access into grace. Without faith, you can't go in there. It's so important. I don't know if there's a better way for me to emphasize this. Okay, having therefore, brethren, boldness to enter into the holiest by the blood of Jesus, by a new and living way. Oh, my word. Oh, can I? What's the time? This is powerful. This is powerful. By a new and living way. This is the way God has created, which he hath consecrated for us through the veil. That is to say, his flesh. I think maybe we'll just close here because I'm not sure we'll have time to go further. But let me show you this. He has consecrated for us a new and living way through the veil. That is to say his flesh. What does that mean? Let me tell you what that means. In the Old Testament, there was a veil that shielded that Holy of Holies from the Old Testament saints. You know that. That veil was both a shield, all right, and a defense. It kept the glory of God from coming out of the holy place and destroying the people. So, in fact, the curtain with which the veil was made was nothing less than 4 inches thick. So you can't see through, you can't go through. On the cross of Calvary, when the body of Jesus was laid on the altar, and his body was pierced through, and he was killed on that cross, Bible says the moment his spirit was separated from his body, the veil in the temple was torn from top to bottom. And the Holy of Holies in Solomon's temple was wide open. I mean, you could go in there. You could go in there and touch the Ark of the Covenant and not die. It became bare. Now, that was a physical symbol that signified what was happening in the spiritual. God was opening up access into his presence. Are you following this? And the access into his presence, the scripture tells us here, is through the veil. The veil in this context refers to his word, God's word, which is the body of Jesus. Listen, the Bible says the word of God was made flesh. The word of God was made flesh. He says he has made a way for us through the veil. That means his word. His word is his way. His word is the access. That's what gives you access unto the Father. Jesus said, no one can come to the Father except by me. Who is he? He is the word made flesh. Today, if you want to access the Father, you need to come through the word. Say amen. Amen. There is no other way to assess that place. It's in the word.
0: You have to find what he has said. Believe what he has said. And then what he has said will catapult you into that place. Praise God. That's what it means when he says he has made a new and living way. It's a new and living way. It's alive. And that's why God's word is alive. All right? Now, if I want to assess my father in the area of healing, all I need to do is go through the way. What is the way? The word. Are you there? That's the way to the father. All right? If I want to access my father in the area of prosperity, what do? I need to find what his word says, because his word is the way. His word is the new and living way unto the father. There is no other way to the father except through the word. Jesus didn't come saying, I am one of the ways. You know, people say, well, you know, we know Jesus is one of the prophets. No, no, he's not one of the prophets. He is the prophet. He is not one of the gods. He is the Lord. He is not one of the ways. You know, people say there are many ways unto God. There is Hindu way. There is Muslim way. There is, which other one now? What they call it? Huh? There is Buddhist way. No. All other ways will lead you astray. This is the only way, the new and living way unto the Father. And that is through his word. His word was made flesh and dwelt among us. Now we can get in the word, believe his word, put it in our heart, and then we can establish a heavenly connection. And now I'm here on earth, but I'm hooked up to heaven. Somebody says, how is that possible? Can I ask you a question? Have you ever picked up your cell phone and ever asked yourself, how is it possible for me to be talking to my uncle in Australia? I say, uncle, is this you? But I'm hearing your voice. What is connecting you to your uncle? What is bringing his voice to you and sending your voice to him? And you look at it. You cannot see anything. Are you there? Why? Because that device, okay, is the way to hook you up to your uncle. You don't need to start asking, excuse me, what is the physics and chemistry behind this matter? I don't really understand. How come my voice passes through the wall? Ah! No! You don't need to understand. The word of God is the device of the heavenlies. It is the device of the born again believer with which you can hook up to the Father in heaven. Shout amen! I'm telling you, brother. You know, I never forgot the story. How many of you have ever used what do you call this stuff? A binoculars. What does a binoculars do? It pulls an image close. One time, some folks went on mountain climbing. You know, I'm paraphrasing this story. It's not exactly the way it happened, but I want you to get the gist. And so some of them were down, and there were some little kids that went up. They went up on the mountain, and they had these binoculars. They got there, they were shouting, uncle! Uncle! And the uncle wasn't hearing them. And then someone came with the binoculars and said, wait, which of your uncle, which one are you trying to get? And then, you know, he brought the binoculars and he put the binoculars and gave it to the little child. And the guy put the binoculars. And, you know, he was shouting, uncle, before. Now he said, uncle. Uncle, can you hear me? Why? Because now the binoculars has brought his own. Praise God. Let's give the Lord a big hand of praise tonight for his mercies and his grace that endureth forevermore. Hallelujah. All right. We don't like to close the class without taking questions. Does anybody have any question tonight? Praise God forevermore. Hallelujah. Praise God. Does anybody have any question?
2: 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Now, this has been your host, Pastor Emmanuel Ogbeche, asking you to keep living in God's divine presence. God bless you richly, and bye-bye.
3: Welcome to the teaching ministry of Pastor Emmanuel Ogbeche. God's word is his instrument of change. We know as you listen that your life will not remain the same. Enjoy the word made plain.
0: You know, God works in our lives with his words. And every time we come into God's presence, we need to come with expectation. We need to come expecting to receive something from the Lord. Are you ready this morning? All right. If you are, let's go again to Mark's Gospel, chapter 10. Praise the Lord. We've been sharing on reach for the top. Hallelujah. God wants us to reach for the top in every aspect of our lives, in our careers. He wants us to seek to succeed, to go for success. Hallelujah. Go for the best. Praise the Lord. Don't settle for the alternative. Don't settle for anything less than the best. Amen. Hallelujah. And he has also provided for us instructions from his words that will inspire us and take us to where he has destined for us to be. Hallelujah. And one of the important things we've already established is the fact that vision, everybody say vision, is a very important prerequisite for you to be able to attain any height that God has planned for you. You have to first of all visualize it. What you cannot see, you cannot really go for it. Hallelujah. That's why vision is very, very important. If you don't see yourself having a degree, you may never get a degree. Hallelujah. If you don't see yourself in any particular position, you may never see yourself coming to that position. The first step to progress in life is first of all visualizing yourself where you want to go. Hallelujah. Spiritually also, for your spiritual life to go forward, you need to be able to, you know, have a picture of where you want to go spiritually. Who would you like to be like in your spiritual life? Hallelujah. Would you like to be like Jesus or Judas? That's not a good model, all right? Would you like to be like Paul? Would you like to be like Aquila and Priscilla? You need to be able to have a model, what you model yourself after. In fact, all forms of, you know, most modern day transformation we find in our environment are actually about people modeling after what they can see. Every time you fly in an aircraft, that's actually, a model. People modeled after a bird. I can imagine the people, I mean, the Wright brothers and all the people that founded the first aircraft, you know, I'm sure they kept looking at this bird and they kept looking at birds, you know, seeing birds fly. And they thought within themselves, you know what, we can actually take out all the intestines of these birds and put shears inside the stomach instead. And people could fly inside birds. And so they made themselves their own birds. But that vision came because they saw a flying bird. The same thing it is in terms of making progress. Most times, if all you've seen is your local chief in your tribe in KZN, that is the very... Praise God. That is the best vision you've ever seen.
1: Are you there? Or if maybe you're from Swaziland, all you've seen is your king, you know, with all the, how many wives does that king have now? I'm not too sure. Praise God. You probably be having a vision of having many wives. And those are not the kind of things God wants us to model after. God wants us to look at his words and model after people of success. People who succeeded. When you read the life of the apostles, Peter, James, and John, and you read how Peter's shadow was healing the sick, you should have a vision to reach for that level of anointing. Are you listening to me? God is no respecter of persons. What he did for one, he will do for another under the same circumstances. He will put the same anointing on you as he put on Peter, James, and John if you have a vision for it. And you know, when you see something, what it does to you is that it creates desire. That's why, for instance, most people, you know, the whole foundation of business for advertisement is that, you know, what you see is what you want. What you see, you desire. What you see, your whole system wants to go for it. But if you don't see it, most times, you don't desire what you don't see. And so God has written a book for us. And in his book, he has written and unveiled the different patterns and lives of different people so that we can read and catch visions and model ourselves after people that succeeded. Can you say amen? Amen. Not only does the book reveal to us, you know, how we ought to model our lives, it also shows us, you know, that every destination, you know, before you can arrive, you need to actually go through the journey. You can't close your eyes now and appear in Cape Town. Except you are demon possessed. Are you there? You can't do that. You need travel time. And depending on what mode of travel you choose, the time could be longer. Come on, are you following what I'm talking about? Are you there? If you travel by night bus to Cape Town, it takes you how many hours? 18 hours? If you fly by air, it takes you how many hours? An hour, 50 minutes? Or depending on which direction you're going. And, you know, the speed of the headwind and all those stuff. So, there is a travel time. You see, Christians don't understand that in the things of God, there is a travel time. Now, during the travel time, what do? You exercise the force of patience. You don't exit the bus at Bloemfontein because you are tired of sitting in the bus after 5 hours. Does anybody relate to what I'm talking about? You sit in that bus for the 18 hours if you're traveling by bus. You turn your body. You stand up, you stretch your shoulder, they stop at some point, you go down, and when you go down, you go use the bathroom, and you come back, you continue the journey. Now, when somebody sees you on that journey, and they ask you, are you suffering? You are like, suffering? No, I ain't suffering, I'm traveling. Are you listening to this? We must understand that every destination has a journey. And you must master the journey. And be able to rightly interpret what's happening while you are on the journey. What some people call suffering is actually not suffering. They are just traveling. And they just don't understand. And the point is, if you have a wrong concept of what your travel trip is all about, you may end up aborting the trip before you arrive at your destination. Are you following this? God promised the children of Israel the land of Canaan. When they left Egypt, their destination was set for Canaan. Canaan was to be a place of bliss for them. It was a land that flows with milk and honey. Are you listening to me? You better listen. Are you listening? Let me tap your name. Are you listening? I want to see your eyes. I don't want your eyes looking down. I want eye contact. Come on. Eye contact. Everybody, eye contact. Give me eye contact. Okay? Are you giving me eye contact? I don't want head contact. I don't want to be looking at your head because your eyes down. I want to see your eyes. Say amen. Let me tap him. Let me say, give him your eyes. He wants your eyes. It's part of the principles of listening. If you want to really be able to grab, you need to know how to listen. All right? So when God told them that they were leaving Egypt and they were going to Canaan, there was going to be a journey. And that journey, you know, had actually, the journey was supposed to be a 40 days journey. But the journey was elongated because of different circumstances. Number one, the people were afraid. And God said, you know what, if we take them through the normal route to this destination, most of them will abandon the journey and run back to Egypt. So God took them through a very far road. Far road. You know, if you've traveled with Google Map has a feature whereby you can choose to avoid toll routes. Come on, you understand? You know, and if you set the map to avoid toll routes or avoid the highways, most of the highways have tolls. You have to pay the toll on those routes. Then a 5-hour journey can become 8 hours. Are you on that? I mean, I was traveling once recently, not too long ago, and I was wondering, why is this place further than, you know, and I was using Google Map. And I kind of know the route a bit, you know, and then this map kept forcing me to go to the bush. And we were on this bush road, and, we were alone on this road. And I thought to myself, this is not right. You know, I need to find my way back to the freeway. And later on, when I checked the map, I saw that there was a setting on that map that had been activated to avoid toll routes. Now, the toll routes are usually faster, but you gotta pay something. There's a price to pay on that fast track lane. If you want the fast track, you... you need to understand the dynamics of the journey. If you want a fast track, you have to get yourself ready. You have to have the right, you know, bills or currencies or whatever that you're going to have to pay, because that route requires you to pay some bills. For the children of Israel, the fast track to the land of Canaan required them to carry their swords and be ready to fight. But most of the guys that came out were not, you know, the kind of people God could expose to fight. I mean, these people don't know how to fight. They couldn't even fight in Egypt to lead a revolution. It had to take signs and wonders for them to come out. Normally, for people, a new nation to break out of a normal nation, if you know modern trends, politics, to be a struggle. Some people need to be willing to shed their blood. But those Jews couldn't shed their blood. The reason the whips of the Egyptians was on their backs for many years was because they were chicken-hearted people. They couldn't fight. They had no fight in their spirits. You will understand by the liberation of the of South Africa in the days where the founding fathers fought for the freedom of this country. This country did not gain freedom just because, God came down to deliver the people. Some people fought. They fought and they were kicked out, but as they were kicked out, they were still fighting. Remote fighting. Some were in different countries and manipulating fights within here to ensure that there's freedom for all. But for the children of Israel, they were unwilling to fight. That was why the Egyptians beat them for many years. And now God is bringing them out of Egypt. He's taking them to Canaan. And God sees the short, quick, fast way to Canaan requires serious fighting. But this group of people have been in Egypt for 400 years. They don't know how to fight. So they had to take them through the wilderness. But the interesting thing or funny thing about the longer route is that it has its own unique challenges. There may be no toll gates to pay there. Are you following this? The distance is very long. And because the distance is very long, sometimes you may run into some thirst while on that route and find no water to drink. Like the children of Israel, they had no water to drink. That route on its own has its own unique challenges because it's an endurance route. That if you are the type that is impatient, you will be frustrated on that route. And the children of Israel found themselves in that space. And I realized that, you know, any path you choose in life has its own unique peculiarities. We might as well go fast track. What is fast? What do I mean by fast track? Follow the fast route. Whatever is going to cost you, fight the fight. Do whatever it's going to take to get to where you want to go to. Rather than spending 5 hours on a journey that's supposed to be 2 hours. But the 2 hours, you know, there are some people that avoid some routes because there are police checks on those routes. Do you understand what I'm talking about? I just wanted to get this foundation because this is very critical to what I'm sharing with you today. Are you following this? So they go into the bush, you know, for hours sitting in the car, you know, all sorts of things are happening. You know, all you just need to do is go, pay your bills, make sure there's no whatever fine on the car, and follow the fast track. Say amen. Amen. Mark chapter 10, verse 46. And they came to Jericho. Everybody said they came to Jericho. You know, I would like to bring to your attention that grace is a teacher. Everybody said grace is a teacher. What does grace teach us? Grace teaches principles of life. Now, when the Bible says they came to Jericho, this is talking about Jesus and his team. Now, Jesus was grace personified. Now, anytime Jesus leads you somewhere, all right, it's important for you to pay attention to what he's trying to show you. Are you following this? Now, when we read they came to Jericho, if you read it as a story, it will mean nothing to you. But if you read it with the lens of the Holy Ghost, with the eyes of understanding and eyes of revelation, it means that Jesus, through the operation of grace, brought them to the place of understanding of what Jericho implies. Can you say amen? Amen. Now, what did Jericho imply? Why was Jericho the first city they had to capture in the land of Canaan? And what revelation did that city hold that was prerequisite to conquering all the other cities? Firstly, Jericho was a city of walls. Everybody say walls. It was a city that was surrounded by walls. And these walls of limitations, and by the way, listen to this. Is everybody listening? In life, there is no journey you will embark on where you will not need to pull down some walls. Are you listening to me? The walls of Jericho could do several things to you. It could make you discouraged. It could make you give up. Or it could make you employ what Jesus was teaching them. There are some people that have a mind direction. What do I call mind direction? Mind direction is their subconscious way of reasoning. Their subconscious way of acting. That once you present a particular thought pattern or particular word, that's how they are going to act without even thinking. There are some people that the moment they meet an obstacle on the path to any path they've chosen, maybe they decided to, you know, to improve on their qualifications. Let's say you are currently holding a degree and you want to go and do your honors, all right? And now you have to take, let's say, 8 modules. And the very first module you took, you failed it very badly. Like very, very badly. You understand what I mean? The lecturer could not even give you 15% out of 100. Are you following this? Now, for people who have, you know, a negative mind direction, immediately their first response to that wall of limitation is, well, you know what? Maybe this is not the direction God wants me to go. Are you following this? Why are you suddenly deciding that that is not the direction because you saw a wall? No. The reason why there were walls in Jericho is to reveal something, that there is no direction you choose to go, okay, that is of God, that will not need God's involvement. I'll say it again. There is no direction you choose to go that is of God, that will not need God's involvement. God is not fixing to get you to the top by your power. He's not fixing to get you to the top by your own muscles. God doesn't need to be involved if all the elements and circumstances are things that humans can deal with. God doesn't need to be involved. God doesn't need to be involved if there are no walls. You just walk through because there are no walls. If the walls are walls you can pull down by yourself, God doesn't need to be involved. But you could actually approach those walls and not see what grace is trying to show you. Grace is trying to show you that he brought you to this place where there is a wall. And because he's with you, he is there to see you go through the wall where necessary. Amen. Say amen. I'm preaching better than you're responding. Are you following this? Grace brought them in that scripture to show them that grace is with us. And by the way, do you know God is with us? He said, I'll never leave you nor forsake you. He said, if you're going through the water, I will be there. If you have to walk through the fire, I will be there. Are you following this? We need a consciousness and an understanding of the fact that he is with us. So when the, you know, that scripture is so interesting. If you read it in from Joshua chapter 5, the Bible tells us before they went to Jericho, just as they were about to, you know, begin to walk around the wall, the scripture records that the captain, a certain man, appeared to Joshua. And then he was dressed in a military attire, soldier. And then the Bible calls him the captain of the host. And Joshua goes to him and says, are you for us or are you for our adversaries? And then the man said to Joshua, nay, but as captain of the Lord's host, I have come to you. And then he said to Joshua, take off your shoes. Why take off your shoes? He said, take off your shoes because the ground on which you stand is a holy ground. Holy means it's separated already. Already taken over. The ground is already separated, already taken over. Now, you take off your shoes and step on the ground with your faith. And Joshua said to the guy said to Joshua, I'm here as the captain of the host. What was God trying to tell Joshua? You are about to go into Jericho where there are walls, but don't forget, there is a host of army. Invincible hosts that are with you. When we're talking about rising to the top, we imply that on the pathway to the top, there will may be challenges, but there's always a captain of the host right there beside you. But if you don't have an understanding and a consciousness that he's there, you could get so frightened by the walls. The wall of Jericho could so intimidate you that you just tell yourself, you know what, there's absolutely no way for me to get this. Second reason why the Bible records that grace brought them to Jericho is found in the instruction that God gave to Joshua. God told Joshua and the people, this wall, the city is yours already. I've given you the city. The city is yours. And now God said, you walk around the walls of the city. Walk around. Everybody say, walk around. Brothers and sisters, you must understand that a life of the Christian is a life of faith. The judge shall live by his faith. Everybody say the judge shall live by his faith. How do we walk by faith? Can anybody tell me? We walk by faith and not by sight. Now, God said to them, you need to walk around the city of Jericho. So, as they march round, first time across the city, round. What was happening, there was a teaching of faith going on. There was a teaching of faith. Faith believes that Jericho belongs to it. And faith begins to confess that Jericho belongs to it. You cannot possess anything you do not yet believe that you have received. Are you following this? You have to first believe. It is your believing, all right, that starts the process. Now watch this. God told them, you walk around Jericho, and now they're walking around Jericho. What are they doing to us? Walking around Jericho means believe and begin to put your words in the direction of your believing. If your own rising to the top means you are rising to a new career, you have to believe, all right, that land has been given to you already, and you have to start confessing that it is yours. While the wall of limitation is still there. Are you following this? Now, what intrigues me in that story is the fact that they walk around the first day, several, who knows, kilometers of walking. And after they finish walking around, declaring, I believe the city is mine. I believe we receive. I believe. And then they went back to their camp. Nothing happened to that wall. The walls did not crack. The people behind, maybe, who knows, looking over the walls, could be laughing. Are you following this? It did not seem like there was any change. For many Christians who do not understand the faith life and the faith language, they come back to the camp and say, this stuff is not working. Why have you decided, sister, that the stuff is not working? Because you started believing, confessing, walking upon the promises of God, and you did it from morning till night. One whole day, and nothing changed. Nothing moved. The walls were still there. Next day, God said to them, go again. So next day, they are out again confessing, declaring the word of God. Are you following this? Now, I'm showing you something about mastering the journey. The journey to your high place. The journey to your place of promise. The journey to receiving what God has proposed for you. You need to understand the journey. It's not just, you know, you close your eyes. Father, in Jesus' name, I ask for a husband right now. And in Jesus' name, as I open my eyes, I will see him by the door. And you open your eyes. And what you saw is, whoever, I don't know what you see by the door, but the husband is not standing there. And then you are frustrated. After all, I ask. God says, as you ask, as you believe, I receive. And as I have. I asked, I believed, I received, and I didn't have. So you just rewrote that verse. Are you out there? So, grace brought them to Jericho to show them something about the faith life. Canaan is a faith realm. To function in Canaan, you must understand the dynamics of faith. That faith starts as a seed. Once you plant it, the seed goes into operation. First day, as you are declaring and confessing, that word of faith, force of faith, begins to hit that, you know, what do you call it now? That Jericho wall. And deep to its foundations, it starts chewing away the foundations of that rock. Chewing away the foundation of that, what do you call it? Wall. And so, you have to keep your faith, believing, and your confession going. And so, the Bible records, they went the first day. Second day, they had to go back.
4: Repeat the process. Third day, repeat the process. What was God teaching them? God was teaching them that faith works with patience. In the realm of the spirit, there are no instant noodles. You can get that in your kitchen. Are you following this? There are no instant noodles in the realm of the spirit. Seed, time, harvest. Everybody say that with me. Seed, time, harvest. One more time. Seed, time, harvest. All right? So it starts with finding the right seed, planting it. Okay? Once you planted the right seed in this context, it could be, you know, and what we're sharing now is applicable in every area of your life as a person. If you are a married person, for instance, the same thing starts. God has promised you a marriage of heaven on earth, a life of bliss. It's not supposed to be for 3 weeks. Are you following this? Some people marry after 4 weeks, they are already filing for divorce. So how does that work? So you planted the seed by going to the court, signing the papers, going to church. Hallelujah. I hereby marry. Okay. But the Canaan land of bliss, the Canaan land of joy, your place of, you know, life of heaven on earth in your marriage is a journey. What, Pastor, what do you mean a journey? We already got married. Can I tell you that marriage is just a ceremony? The journey starts by you discovering who this fellow is. You thought you knew him, but he is a stranger. You thought you knew her, but she's not what you thought she was. Half of the time, most of what she has on her was not even hers originally. She had a lot of Chinese assistants. It's a journey. You start discovering his character. You start discovering her character. And then, you know, they all become like walls of Jericho now to you. The question now is this. What are you going to do before the walls of Jericho? Are you going to talk about the walls of Jericho and tell us how thick the walls are and how it's impossible for us to assess the life behind the walls of Jericho? Or are you going to start declaring the word of faith concerning that wall and declaring that joy in the Holy Ghost behind that wall is yours? You have to choose. Can you say amen? I'm telling you, if we can teach this message to every married person, for instance, we will not be having people queuing up at divorce courts. Well, Pastor, you know, what about us that are already divorced? It's okay. I want you to just learn something now, all right? I'm not trying to judge you, okay? Because we make decisions because we didn't have knowledge. Are you listening? That's why God brought them to Jericho. Pastor, then what am I supposed to do? This thing is a serious wall of Jericho. I didn't know that this is how he was. I wasn't expecting her behavior to be like this. I can't even understand that he rides motorcycles in the dream in the night. I can't sleep in the night. Wall of Jericho, you just got married and then you find yourself in this world, before this world. What are you supposed to do? Walk by faith. Walk by faith around that wall. Walk, Pastor Hal. Father, in the name of Jesus, your word says your gifts, they make rich. You add no sorrow to it. This motorcycle riding is a sorrow in the name of in the name of Jesus. I believe I receive change in this area. Are you there? And don't go talking to the person about his wall of Jericho. Are you listening? No, you don't talk about the wall. You talk with your faith to the wall. The same thing applies in business. You started the business. The idea came into your spirit. Wow, powerful. God has given me an idea with which I can reach the top in my finances. And 3 days down the line, there comes Jericho and its walls. It looks like now this is really you in the land of Jericho. Everything begins to try to resist the business. It looks like all forms of, you know, you name it, come from everywhere. Your capital finished within 7 days. Finished. Everybody you try to talk to had a story to tell you. Are you there? You approach the bank, they tell you you don't qualify. You even come to church, thought says she will pray for you. And you are not looking for prayers. Well, I advise you to collect the prayers first, you know. Silver and gold, I have not, but such as I have, give I thee. So, collect. But what you are looking for, it seems like you can't find it. That's like a wall. What are you going to do? Are you going to quit the journey? You are like somebody who started driving and your petrol finished on the freeway. What do you do? Are you going to sit down there and start sleeping? Pull out the seats at the back seat and form a bed there. No, that's not your destination. That was what blind Bartimaeus did. He sat on a highway side. Are you following this? You're not supposed to lie down on the highway. Troubles are not your destination. The psalmist didn't say, when I come to the valley of shadow of death, I will put up a bed there and start sleeping. Are you listening? You are supposed to go through it. How do you go through it? You go through it with your faith. You have to be believing something. And your believing needs to be mixed with your words. And as you are confessing, you now have need of patience. They said, we should walk around the walls for 7 days. This is day 3. Brother Joshua, are you sure you understand the instruction properly? We have been walking 21 kilometers every day. Are you sure this wall is going to collapse? The wall is not shaking. There's no vibration of any kind. There is no movement, you know, in the civil engineering structure. And this is the 3rd day. We have been confessing. A lot of Christians miss the mark because they do not have the understanding that faith brings forth fruit with perseverance, with endurance, with patience. You don't throw in the towel or quit just because you tried for 3 days, it didn't work. You know, Pastor, I know you're always talking about financial empowerment. You know, I've tried so many businesses. I just feel business is not for me. Why did you come to that conclusion? You met Jericho and Jericho's relatives. And it was like a wall you couldn't go through. Because you didn't understand that there is a message about that wall. That wall is not just to say, well, you know, pastors, Christians go through challenges. No, we are not here to magnify any challenge anyone is going through. We are about to show you how to deal with those challenges. Because whether you like it or not, the devil will try to stop you in your tracks if you are going up. Hello? I said hello. You realize that you may have a very wonderful ambition to be a pilot. You really love flying. And then you go and enroll in a flying school. Your first baptism, when you arrive, is that they will put you in a crash simulator. Crash simulator. And that thing will turn your head up, turn your head down, turn your system up and down. You can vomit in that place. They say, I'm supposed to be training to be a pilot. Yes, that's what you are doing. Really? But I'm not planning to crash. We know you are not planning to crash. But you have to train for crash moments. You may not be the one crashing. What if somebody beside you is trying to crash? What are you going to do? The co-pilot is trying to crash the plane and you are the next pilot. Are you going to be watching? And die and say, well, he crashed the plane so all of us died? No. You have to find a way to know how to survive. And while they're turning your head, your blood can come out of your nose. And they can carry you to the hospital. When you arrive there, 2 things can happen to you. You call your parents or the sponsors of your project, of your, you know, I said, I don't think this pilot thing is for me. I would like to change career paths. Many people have changed career directions and changed directions of their life because when they came to the wall of Jericho,

wired for such. There are people wired for such. Call them to come and rewire your system. Say amen. I mean, I never forget many years ago, I did when while I was in the university, you know, there was one course. The man, by the time he comes into the lecture theater, the first thing he always announces to the whole class is that half of you will meet me here next year because you are going to fail. That was the first announcement the man makes. And so before we started the course, everybody was already scared of the course. We don't know what the course was about, but the man had already told us that half of you will be here next year, no matter how much you try. And when the man started teaching, it was obvious that not just half, three quarter of the class, if not more, was going to be here next year. Everything was confusing. I couldn't understand. We did the first test. I think I failed. And then there were people that were passing the thing. I grabbed one of the boys. I said, you, your system is wired according to the communication of that professor. I need your help. I grabbed him, sat him down. I said, look, teach me like a baby. I don't know how, just take me bit by bit, piece by piece. Talk to me like you're talking to a child. And this guy sat me down and taught me. And I learned, and I learned, and I learned. By the time we went into the exam, my grade was so high, it overwrote my failure in the test. And I had an A in that course. Can you say amen? I could have turned into a grasshopper after my first failure. Say, truly this man has said half of us are coming back next year. Let me better start preparing for next year. Many Christians act like that. Because they don't understand that if you're going to possess Canaan land, it's not just going to come to you on the platter of gold. Say, wow, hallelujah, glory to God. You know, I'm rising to the top. People don't rise to the top like that. You have to be persistent. Part of being persistent is refusing to quit. Refusing to quit. They kept going. Fourth day, fifth day, sixth day, seventh day. Seventh day, God complicated it. Each day, they were going around once. On the seventh day, God said, you are going to do everything you have been doing for the past 7 days in one day. So now, they have to go around the walls seven times in one day. I'm talking about many kilometers. Some of us have never run for 2 kilometers. If you check treadmill, if you climb on the chair, some of you, you know, climb treadmill, you know, you check the thing. 0.2 kilometers. You've never been able to stay on the treadmill that long. These guys had to walk around for kilometers. And nobody faints. You don't faint. If you faint, we'll carry you and drag you along. There's nothing like you go home. You cannot faint. In the first instance, if you faint, you are by yourself. Are you listening to me? Pastor, what if I feel like fainting? Don't faint. Hello? Have you never noticed when you feel dizzy, you actually feel dizzy? I've never seen anybody who just faints. Well, I don't know. I've never fainted. I don't plan to faint. But somehow when you feel dizzy, you feel dizzy. You can decide to give in to the dizziness and just go. Or you can decide to hold on. You soldier, grab this hand. You grab this hand. I feel dizzy, but we got to move around these walls. We got to move. Shout amen, somebody. God wants you to be that determined as a soldier, never to quit, not just giving up at the slightest of obstacle. You knocked on the gate, they told you, sorry, you cannot enter today, you gave up. Hello? Don't give up so easily. Don't quit so easily. You applied, they said they don't want to give it to you. Go back home, come back tomorrow. Okay? If they say no, go back home, come back next tomorrow. On the seventh day, call seven times.

0: They will go and tell the boss that there's one fellow who has been harassing this line. He says he wants to be included in the people that are going to be selected. And all of a sudden, they're like, let him come in. It's a law of people who rise to the top. You know, people who don't understand these things, sometimes if you walk under a boss who is like this, you may feel that boss is too tedious. He's overworking me. Why are they overworking me? Life is not supposed to be that hard. You will see it as them overworking you. Meanwhile, you are being developed to have the necessary strength to weather every storm that you may find yourself in life. Seventh time of the seventh day, God told them, shout. Praise is one of the biggest languages of faith. When you are at the edge of the breakthrough, that's the time to start singing and start praising God and giving him thanks because he's good and his mercies endure forever. And what happened to the walls of Jericho? The walls of Jericho were shattered. The shattering started the first day. You just didn't see it. You thought it was the seventh day that it started. No. The collapse of that wall started on the first day. The same thing it is in life, and that's why if you had quit on the fourth day or you quit on the third day, you will not have said, you will come back with another gospel. Say, no, it didn't work. We tried it. It didn't work. That's why it didn't work. Sometimes when we teach people, say, well, you know, Pastor, I'll try it. You don't try faith, you do it. You have to believe. Believing is what guarantees receiving. Can you say amen? Amen. Now, let me take you in another direction. Quickly, go with me to the book of 1 Samuel. Thank you, Jesus. Say, I'm getting something today. Are you getting something? Then say, I'm getting something today. Say, I don't quit no more. Come on, let me tell your neighbor. Say, I don't quit no more. Say, I'm not a quitter. I hope you're not. Say, I'm not a quitter. Glory to God. Amen. I don't quit until I win. That's why I don't fight for 2 hours. Hello? I don't say, well, you know, when are we going to finish? We finish when I win. Say amen. Amen. We finish when I do what? I used to have a friend many years ago. We used to play chess together. We used to play chess all day long, like morning to night. And the reason is because by 2 o'clock in the afternoon, I'm already 7-1 down. He's leading, he's defeated me 7 times. I've only won once. And my system is, I just need one more game and it will be 7-2. I need one more game, it will be 7-3. I need one more game. And then sometimes at the end of the whole day, it's like 12-1. And then we wake up and start the next day. We wake up and start the next day. There's one guy many years ago. I'll tell you, this is a story, true life story. You know, this guy was a very small boy who was beaten up by a big guy. And this guy beat him up badly. So people came and separated them. Next day, this small boy came back to the house and called the guy out so they can continue the fight. And this happened over a couple of days until the big guy started begging the boy. Please, I'm sorry. Because the boy will not quit. Physically, he cannot overcome the guy. But he was willing to take further beatings as long as this fight continues. It had to come to the point the guy had to begin to seek peace. He had to come begging this boy. Please, please, please. Before the fight could end. Who won at last? In the things of God, we need to know our fighting tools. Love is one of our biggest weapons. When you are in a hate environment and you are dealing with people who hate you, two things can happen. You can decide to quit. quit because they hate you. You can take it as God speaking that this is not where you are supposed to be. Or you can decide to confront that wall of Jericho with the force of love. The guy doesn't like you, but every morning you're going to make a cup of coffee for him. And he's not asking for it. You're going to walk in there with a huge British smile on your face. I just want to, you know, offer you a cup of coffee. I've made it. It's on the table for you. And he answers you with an attitude. Well, leave it there. And you leave it there and you're like, thank you. Can you survive in a hate environment? Can you survive when everything looks like, and people try to make you look inferior? They try to make you look like less than what you are. The way they talk to you, they make you look like you are an empty head. Can you survive in that environment? Because part of the training for the high place sometimes is finding yourself in that space. You could call it many things like apartheid, racism, racial discrimination, sexual discrimination, you know, human discrimination. I don't know. You could call it all sorts of things, but the grand rule is simply, can you survive without changing to becoming like them? Anyone who hates you is trying to convert you. And you could be converted by hating back. And now you abandon your weapon. Your own weapon is love. Love is patient. Love is kind. But the way they are treating you, you are, I cannot take it again, Pastor. I know you have been preaching these things, but I just need to, can I just excuse myself from this born again thing for like a day? I'll come back later. Don't excuse yourself from born again for a day. Be born again all the time. 1 Samuel 16. Praise the Lord. Say, I'm learning something. My life is changing. Is your life changing? Come on, say it. Say, my life is changing. Hallelujah. 1 Samuel chapter 16. Everybody listen. The Lord said unto Samuel, how long will I mourn for Saul? Seeing I've rejected him from reigning over Israel, filled and horn with oil, and go, I'll send thee to Jesse the Bethlehemite, for I have provided a king. Everybody say a king. What had God provided? What? A king. Say a king. One more time. Say a king. Among his sons. You know that. Samuel said, how can I go? If Saul hear it, he will kill me. Why? Because Saul was the king. So there's about to be a king replacement. One good, you know, person who nobody knows is about to rise from nothing to the kingship position. But there's somebody occupying where he's headed for. Follow these thoughts, everybody. Samuel said, how can I go? If so, here is he will kill me. And the Lord said, take an heifer with thee and say, I am come to sacrifice to the Lord. Can you see what I'm seeing? Yeah. Some of you are just looking like, what is he seeing? You know, many Christians lack wisdom. And the problem many of you, not you, many Christians face in the workplace, in the relationship space, are you listening to this? Where you are not able to you're not able to find a relationship or even keep one. Or in your career generally, it's lack of wisdom. Watch this. There's a king. And then they are anointing another one. What do you expect this one there to do?
1: If he finds out that they put another king, they've poured oil, another person is coming with prophecy. Are you following this? God said, let's disguise. Draw close to the brother. Don't let him know you're interested. But for some who have no wisdom, you know, I feel like two of us are connected. I like you and I'm sure you like me, don't you? And the brother is like, ah. You have need of wisdom. Even in business. You can't be going on a path to rise to be a competition with somebody. And then you're like, hey, I'm here to compete with you. You know, competition is healthy. You understand? Which competition? They will kill you before you start the competition. And God knows it. God said, don't go there and say you are competing. Go there and say you claim to sacrifice. We are here for sacrifice. And truly take a sacrifice. Take a sacrifice. That's what you came for. Sacrifice. But you understand what you are there for. It's not a sacrifice. The brother needs to notice you. Well, let me leave that part. Seems like you guys are not, you're not ready for me today in that direction. Are you there? Even husbands don't have that wisdom with their wives. You just need a bit of wisdom. Wisdom. There's some things, don't go direct. Are you listening to this? Before you get some, just, you know, buy some nice candy or chocolate or something. Just milkshake. So you arrive home, see that I bought you milkshake. Wow! Thank you so much. You know where you're headed for. It's not milkshake. Which milkshake are you talking about? But you came back home, no milkshake, no nothing. You just went into the room and you are screaming, it's almost 9 o'clock. What are you still doing in the sitting room? I'm talking to married people now. Singles, you better learn. Shout amen. All right, let's go on. Are you still with me? Let's read on. Are we together? The same thing applies even in the workplace. It applies in the workplace. Esther knew what she wanted from King Ahasuerus. But she invited him for lunch. It was not a lunch. Which lunch? Cook lunch for the boss. The boss that hates you in your office. Many of you have never bought a thank you card. I'm writing notes from my heart to yours. I just want to let you know that from the depth of my heart. See you now. You people, you are interpreting it another way. I just want to let you know that I appreciate you as my boss in this office. You know what you are looking for. They are about to compile the list of those they are going to promote. And you cannot go ahead and tell him, please, sir, can you promote me? Because you are actually one of the people that have been giving him the worst problem in the office. But as you submitted the card, she takes the card and says, he said, you know what, I've been working in this office for 15 years. Nobody has ever given me this type of card. Thank you so much. Thank you. Even though I'm not, you know, I would like you to improve, you know. I would like you to improve, you know. But I just want to say thank you. As they are drawing the list, your name will be number one. They say, but I thought you'd be recommending this. And no, she's improving. She's an improving individual. What is making you suddenly an improving individual? It is just your wisdom of how you are able to break in. You have need of wisdom. And receive it today in Jesus' name. Say, I receive it. In Jesus' name. God said, say you are coming to sacrifice and carry a sacrifice so that it will not be a lie. All right, you know the story. They got to chapter Verse 13. Then Samuel took the horn of oil. Everybody listen to this. Samuel took the horn of oil, anointed David in the midst of his brethren. If you know the story, David was originally not invited. They had to go and fetch him from the bush where he was keeping the sheep. All right? And they anointed him in the midst of his brethren. And the Bible said the Spirit of the Lord came upon David from that day forward. So Samuel rose up and went to Ramah. That's a big problem. Samuel just came and caused a problem and ran away. Receive the oil for kingship. There's a king, another king down the road. And as soon as he finished it, Samuel relocated. Remember, he had told God that Saul will kill me if he finds out. But he has to obey God. Pours the oil on him. And the Bible records he didn't say anything. We have no account where, you know, there was a public teaching or prophecy about him being king. They just poured the oil on his head. Are you following this? In the first instance, if you study the life of David, David was not a very complete Israelite. I don't know if you understand what I mean by that. Who understands? Why did I say that? Huh? Mixed breed. Why? Why do you say it's mixed breed? I want to see how intelligent you are. We actually don't have any record of his biological mother. Okay? But we have a lot of reasons to believe she was a Moabite. Because David's grandfather was born by a Moabite. Ruth was a Moabite. She was not an Israelite. A Moabite that migrated with Naomi, married Boaz, and Boaz gave birth to Obed. And Obed gave birth to Jesse. Are you following this? So, tracing his tracks, let's even say we don't know anything about his mother. His great-grandmother is a Moabite. Automatically, that disqualifies him from kingship. And I want to say something to you. Everybody listen. The Bible is silent about some things to teach you a lesson. Are you following this? And in this context, even though his history would not have allowed him to become a king, you know, they put oil upon him. Normally, when people are anointed as kings, the next thing that happens is that they are sent to the throne to go and sit. But this king has complications. Because even though he's anointed as king, another king is sitting on this throne, and that one is not ready to die yet. God cannot remove him. You know, the prophet could not remove him. The prophet that put him is scared of him. So this David has to figure his way out to that place. Sometimes your life and the visions and the instructions that God gives to you may not have a straight path. You know what God wants to do, but Saul is sitting there. One thing that blessed my spirit so much when I was studying this is the fact that the Bible records, and I want to believe that it happened after he got anointed. We have no clear understanding of when it happened. But I want to believe it happened after he got anointed, because one of the things the Holy Spirit will do to you is that he will not only burn the vision and dream of where he's taking you to in your spirit, he will also walk you in the direction that you ought to go. David trained to be a soldier before he had opportunity to be enlisted in the Israeli army. We are told that Bethlehem, Judah, where they lived, was next door to the tribe of Benjamin. Now, in this tribe of Benjamin, close to where David lived, there were a group of people that were specialists in war. And in those days, you must not forget that the way the fight was is not the way we fight wars today. In those, you know, in these days, we use guns, bullets, rockets, you know, all those type of, you know, things. In those days, it is sword, it is sling. You know sling? Catapult. The Bible records that next to where David lived, according to the International Standard Bible Encyclopedia, that there were people who lived there that were experts in using the sling. They were such an expert. Who can I borrow now? Can I borrow you for a minute? Just come. They were such an expert that you could take a strand of her hair. Come. Stand beside her and just hold just one strand. Hold it up. And these guys could, with a catapult, a sling, they could shoot on that strand of her hair and not miss an inch. Pastor, really? Let me show you Judges. Judges chapter 20. Everybody go over there. Still 1 minute. Still need you. I'm showing you mastering the journey. Judges chapter what? Did I say 20? Okay.

0: Have you found it? Judges 20. Say amen. Amen. Verse 15. And the children of Benjamin were numbered at the time out of the cities, 26,000 men that drew the sword, beside the inhabitants of Gibeah, which were numbered 700 chosen men. Verse 16. Among all these people, there were 700 chosen men, left-handed. Say amen. How many of you are left-handed here? You are blessed. And have you noticed the people that are left-handed, don't play with them, eh? I'm telling you. If a left-handed person punches you, even in football, footballers that are left-handed, that are left-legged. Normally, to be left-handed seems to be an out-of-place thing. Watch this. Now, the Bible records that among all these people, there were 700 chosen men left-handed. Every one of them could sling stones at an hairbreadth and not miss. So, they had the ability from great distances. First of all, they must have sharpness of vision. They must have ability to concentrate. They must have accuracy in their system. Passion for accuracy. They must have spent time to practice before they try it on a human being. When the Bible said they could shoot at an hair strand, it means there was time they had to try it on people. Thank you. Put your hands together for them. Can you shoot? Some people cannot shoot at a mountain. Not to talk about being so focused, being so accurate, being so, you know, such a person of concentration to be able to take an aim and to hit the mark. We are told, you know, when you read the story of David and Goliath, you think that David just came out of the bush carrying a sling. The guy grew up next door to these guys who were experts in slinging stones. And he was not a soldier. He was not a soldier. He was not anything, but David immersed himself in training. He was an expert in keeping sheep. While he was there keeping sheep and keeping, you know the story, a lion came, he killed the poor lion. A bear came, he, you know, dislocated the leg of the bear. That doesn't sound like some, you know, there's what they call ajebota. I don't know if you ever heard, have you heard of ajebota? Oh no. That's supposed to make you go hilarious, but since you didn't know what it means, you are just looking at me. Well, let me just interpret what it means. People who eat butter, there's a term, you know, when they say he's a butter eater, which is ajebota. You understand? Let me ask you, but do you eat butter? It's margarine you eat. There are people who don't get their hands dirty for any reason. Their nails are very long. They don't really do anything with their nails. You understand? You know. They can't slice carrots. They can't slice green peppers. They buy it pre-sliced from the shops. You understand? And you marry them, you married an ajebota. Yeah. That's a huge error for you if you're a man. He doesn't know how to take a bucket and go fetch water down the streets when there's no water in your house. Do you understand what I'm talking about? You know, if you've grown up, there's the other part, the opposite of Ajek butter is Ajek Pako. What does that mean? That means this one eats sticks, rocks. That's what he eats. When people are eating, I don't know if you... how do I explain this? Okay, let's leave it at that. He eats sticks. People who eat sticks, it means that their parents cannot afford butter. They don't know what butter looks like. Are you following this? When you have your stew, your own stew is full of assorted confusions. Their stew is blank, nothing in the stew. So they are described as Ajek Pako. Pako. Pako. It means their life is hard. You understand? Among dogs, the way it plays out is the Ajek Butter dog is that type where the supply of the food comes from. You know, there are different variants. Breakfast brilliant, lunch brilliant. You know, it visits, they visit the vets every 2 weeks for their visitation. They go to school, dog school, you understand? And they have shampoo for their bodies. That's Ajek Butter dog. Then there is the Ajek Pako dog. He has no house. You find him on the street chasing cars. The tails are very tiny. Body is skinny. Injury here. Injury here. Flies all over. Has never seen dog food in all his life. Doesn't know what it looks like. You know, has never been to a vet. You know. You tell his seat, he's like, woo! Me, seat, woo! You know those ones that go to school, you tell them seat, they just sit nicely. This one, you tell him seat. Oh, me, seat. He says, street. That one is a streetwise dog. And that particular, if you bring those two together for a fight, that one will tell you, look, I may not have gone to school. I may not be able to understand English. I don't know the hens, whatever you call it, cup of baked beans. But I know karate. That I learned from the streets. And that dog will bite that big, you know, Ajek Butter dog and kill the dog. Are you following this? Amen. David was raised an Ajek Pako. He will be in the bush with the sheep when all his mates have gone. They had opportunities. He had no opportunity. His brothers had opportunity to go into the army. He had no opportunity to go into the army. He lent his own army in the bush. As he watched these guys who would shoot slings, he would take his own sling and practice with it. He practiced how to shoot sling, practiced how to fight with a stick, and he learned music in the bush. He picked up a lot of skills when he was in a place where nobody knew him. And that's one very important thing for when we talk about the journey. You must understand the role of idle time. Everybody listen. You must understand the role of idle time in your life. It is not a time for movies. It is not a time for you to do all the things people do with idle time. Or spend all your day on Facebook chatting. Or, you know, gisting with friends, hanging out, because you have idle time. You have a prophecy. But before that prophecy manifests, what you do is what will determine whether that prophecy will ever manifest. They put oil on his head, but there's somebody sitting on the throne. Now, how is he going to go up there? It's amazing that the skills he picked up, two big skills he picked up. Number one, he picked up how to play a music instrument. Number two, he picked up how to use a sling. As soon as they had anointed David, the Bible tells us demon spirits entered Saul. Saul will sit there and he has to start going mad. Start going mad, pull off his clothes. And everybody, is that not the king of Israel? Yes, he's the king of Israel. He has a demon. And he'll be shouting at people. Scream, move you, what are you doing? And all his assistants put their hands on their heads and say, this is trouble. King of Israel. So they lock him inside the house. What do we do? So they came to him and said, we need to do something. Let's find somebody. At this time, they had seen David playing instruments in the bush. Valiant. Expert in war, but not a soldier. Are you there? That's why sometimes remote school, Orthodox schooling has its tremendous advantages. Anyway, they brought David and he was employed as a string instrument player. The king has a demon. We need you to come and be his staff. Watch David. He didn't say, what? Do you realize my prophecy? I carry a prophecy of being the next king. How dare you convert me to ordinary instrument player? Ordinary. No. And listen to me, everybody. You need to have eyes that see, ears that hear, hearts that understand, to sense your moment and sense your season and sense the assets that God has given to you. Sometimes the invitation to be a tea girl is the assets that God has provided for you. That if you come with your master's degree or professorial title and tell them, sorry, this is not a position for me because I feel that, I have a higher prophecy, you could be missing the door that God has opened for you. David said, yeah, get me on. And the Bible tells us that they had to seek permission from his father. By this time, he was the one keeping the sheep. Remember, the reason why they didn't invite him for the event was because he was a sheep keeper. He was a shepherd keeping sheep. And this is a shepherd that risks his life to protect the life of animals. So he had developed a lot of skills. People who rise to the top have multiple skills. They can fight lions, they can fight bears with their hands. They can fight anything that needs to be fought with. Not to talk about Goliath. If you don't know how to fight when nobody has noticed you, the day the Goliath that is supposed to announce you shows up, you'll be unprepared. Because that Goliath fight was not an ordinary one. That was the announcement. But he was prepared before that day. Are you there? A skill he picked up jokingly. Who knows? He didn't know he was going to use that skill. Shooting sling. In such a way that it doesn't miss. Now you understand why, he was able to kill Goliath with that sling. He comes from associating with a tribe of people who could shoot a sling without missing to an air. Sometimes they do it jokingly. And I want to challenge every one of you, brothers and sisters. Never miss any phase that God places you in. God may surround you with people who do different types of things. They have different types of skills and have different types of abilities. Don't isolate yourself and say, you know what? That's not my call. That's not my direction. I wasn't employed for that. Put your eyes and get some skill from somebody that may not be your direction because you don't know the day it's going to be needed. Pick up a skill, whether it is how to fix a hair or how to cut nails or how to drive a car or whatever it is, how to fix wires. Pick up a skill. Pick it up. Because when there is complication to your path to the throne, the dimensions of the multiple skills you have now begins to come to play. Who would have thought that just being able to play a music instrument was going to give David an edge? As simple as attending Bible school, some people have not attended. I'm not really fixing to be a pastor. We have one of our daughters in Nairobi. She was going for a job in a United Nations organization.
1: And there were a couple of people that had come for the interview. And they came there and they were asked, you know, after all the interview, they asked, I said, what extra do you have? She said, I have Bible school certificate. I'm serious, I speak the truth, the Holy Ghost bear me witness. And they looked at her and said, you have Bible school certificate? I said, yes. I went to Bible school, you know, and I have the certificate. And the people, the whole, everybody in the panel, they looked at one another. And they made a decision to give her the job. And there was only one opening. Because she had a Bible school certificate. She is not a pastor. She is not planning to be a pastor. I'm just trying to show you that in your idle moments, pick up a skill. There should be no period of your life where you are not getting something. You are not improving. You are not going forward. Because you are headed somewhere. So you need to, anything you can learn. Don't just go to salons and they just fix your hair. You don't know how to do it. That's how I am. People know me. I'm a man of many colors. I can do many things. Are you there? Praise God. And some of how I learned those things is because of how my dad trained us. I mean, my dad pushed my sister and I into accounting when I was 14 years old. Go and balance the books. Balance. I don't understand, sir. You don't understand. How many bread did you people cook, bake? We bake so-so bread. Okay, how many bread did you sell? We bake so-so-so-so. How much are you supposed to have? So-so-so-so-so. How much do you have? Okay, there's a shortage of 1,000. Where's the shortage? Daddy, I don't know. You don't know. You don't know. Am I supposed to know? Who's supposed to know? You don't know. Daddy, but I don't know. You don't know. Hey, you don't know. When I was a young boy with my sister. Because if you can write, you can do accounting. And we started doing bookkeeping. Bookkeeping, and we started learning focus. They can put you as a little kid, you know, teenagers. You know, we are very playful as teenagers. You're there in the bakery, you know, and then people come there, collect the bread. They are buying 20 bread, but they put 24 in their bowl. And you are not looking. You know, accuracy. How many? Can I count it? I have to count it because there's no other person bigger than me here. My dad is in his office. My mom started the bread business. My dad took over halfway and pushed me and my sister inside it. My mom is teaching in her school. Me and my sister are stuck in the bakery. They come back home and collect report. What am I trying to say? Pick up skills. Pick up skills. You don't know where you're going to use it. Are you following this? Don't just walk past opportunities. Learn anything. Anything you can learn, learn it. We went on television many years ago, and you know, we bought all the equipment and all the cameras and all the systems, you know, of how to, you know, do post-production, and then nobody could use those things in our church. We were paying one lady from somewhere to come. We will pay her, she'll leave her studio, she will come to our studios, use our equipment, produce the TV broadcast, and go back, and we'll pay her for coming just to do the thing. Ah! And I was thinking, how long is this going to continue? This equipment is ours. The instrument is ours. The computer belongs to us. The software is our own. She's not a member of our church. She's not planning to be. After she had done a few episodes, I sat down with her one day and I was looking. I decided this is the last day this woman is going to work here. I sat. Looked at everything she did. After she was paid, we didn't call her again. I called a few people in church. Sit down. This is how to do this. This is how to do this. This is how to do this. This is how to do this. That's how we train people into production. Are you there? You pick up skills. There's nothing you cannot develop ability in. As he was playing the instrument of music, now there was another problem. He has to pick up another kind of skills. The demon inside his soul has a way of manifesting. Once it starts shaking like that, you know something's about to happen. Somebody's about to go into verbal abuse, mouth abuse, house abuse, all forms of abuse. When the thing starts into a shot like that, David playing the thing is watching. To the extent the Bible tells us, Saul will have a javelin. And as David is playing the instrument, trying to control the spirit inside him, he will throw the javelin. Remember, the demons inside him know the prophecy of David. Sometimes when you are in a workplace, you're actually facing demons and you don't know. So there are people possessed everywhere. A lot of people are possessed. But you see, those devils know your prophecy. But it's not supposed to truncate your destiny. It's just supposed to make you smarter. David will watch as the demon throws the javelin at David. David will dodge the javelin and escape from the house. Next day, he comes back to work. I know some of you. Pastor, I have typed my resignation letter. I've sent it via email to them. They will not see me again forever till Christ returns. I didn't sign up to die with a javelin. Sometimes you must not forget this. Why is it that a demon-possessed individual carrying a javelin is sitting in your location of prophecy? That location is his location of prophecy. He was anointed to be king, but there's somebody who's got a demon sitting there. There's a skill God wants you to pick up. That's why that happens. If you quit before you pick up the skills, you would have lost your season. The country is full of demon-possessed people. How are you going to be king over them? You are not supposed to be king over nice, good-looking people. Are you listening to me? Some of us want to rise to the top of management. Do you know what it means to be a director of a company? You will have to deal with backbiters. You will have to deal with corrupt people in their mouth. You will have to deal with thieves. You will have to deal with demoniacs. As your staffs. And you have zero tolerance. Anytime anything ruffles your nest, you just resign and quit. People don't become directors like that. Directors must know that everybody, you are supposed to be a director over nice and good people. People who like you plus the ones that hate you. And you have to be a nice director. So what happens to you when you are faced with the ones that are troublesome, difficult? Be patient, endure. Take their punches. Let them punch you. Don't be afraid of the javelin. Say, if I go in there, the javelin will kill you. Did he kill you yesterday? Did they not throw the javelin yesterday? If it didn't kill you yesterday, it will not kill you today. But your problem is when you get scared of the javelin and, I quit. That's how to rise to the top. You cannot be a leader in your family rising to the top of leadership if you don't know how to handle pressure. And how to receive bombs from people. And how to receive all sorts of things. If you are the type that when they use some words on you, you are like, what? What? Did I hear you? What? You use such word on me? Hey! My grandfather, my father, my uncles, no member of my family has ever, in all my existence, used such a word on me. Hey. You have broken me. You broke my soul. You broke my spirit. You broke my will. You broke my life. I can never forgive you. Because they use a word on you. Swear word. Can you survive where people use swear words? Say, no, Pastor, I prefer to work in a Christian environment. Listen. As long as you are on the earth, there are non-Christians everywhere. If you're going to rise to the top in Babylon, get ready for Babylonians. God's plan is to make us people of influence in Babylon. I don't care who built the structure. I don't care who built Jericho. What matters is I'm coming to take over.
0: And I have the right or authority of governance. So I need to have endurance. I don't quit. I handle you with my patience. I handle you with my gentleness. I handle you with my long suffering. You push me, push me, push me, but you can't push me away. I always come back at you with a very nice tone and a very nice voice. That's how to be a good husband and a good wife. Same law. Your husband is so abusive, his mouth is so corrupt, but your answer is so soft and so gentle. Every time, he can never push you into that zone of anger. You're always like that. You're always so calm. Say amen.
2: Amen.
0: How many of you would like to be the president of this country? You would like to rise to the top of prayer. You would like to be the next president. Can I see your hand? Are you sure? Under which party? Talk to me, be free. Come on. This is church. Under which party? No. If you go and form diplomats party, you will very only maybe win. How many people are here? Only this group of people will vote for you. No, you have to enter the party that is ruling, the ANC. That is where the power lies. Enter there if you want to be the president. Pastor, but you know, people there are not unbelievers. Do you want to be the president or not? Hold your believing, and enter there. And know how to survive. And when you become the president, that is when the business begins. Especially when you come to parliament for your speech. You remember the story? As you are trying to talk, there's our friend over there with his red garment. And a couple of them. I love those guys. Are you listening to me? They will verify your understanding of what it means to be president. You don't just become a president just because you wear nice suits or you are born with a silver spoon. Come here to the parliament. As you are talking, we are interrupting you. You are Mr. You are corrupt. As they are firing you on every side, two things can happen to you before national television. You can start shouting. How dare you call me corrupt? How dare you call me corrupt? Oh, and then they are like, did you see the president? Error. Hell. And there's election coming down the line. What's going to happen? We're going to vote you out. Are you listening to me? So as they are pointing at you and saying, you are this, you are that, you are this, you are that, you calm down there. And you smile. And after you are finished, you're like, I want to give a wonderful appreciation to our wonderful friends who have just heard their opinion. May we put our hands together for them. Thank you so much. And after you finish in the parliament, the guy will be waiting for you by the door. There are cameras waiting there. You will have to shake his hands and say, thank you. I like your fighting spirit. You know, you have to learn how to be friends with your enemies. Not declare, say, I don't want to talk to my enemies. I don't want to have anything to do with them. Let all of my enemies die by fire. They are not going to die. Oh. They have not died. They are not planning to die. The kind of fire you are releasing doesn't kill them. Are you listening to me? Those enemies aren't going to die. They are going to be there under your nose. You will have to look them at the eyes and say, thank you for being an enemy because you've helped me become better. Your enemies are not your enemies in that way. They are there to make you a better person, help you to improve your life, and help you to always be perfect. Well, let me stop. Rise to your feet and give him praise this morning.
3: 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Now, this has been your host, Pastor Emmanuel Ogbeche, asking you to keep living in God's divine presence. God bless you richly, and bye-bye.
0: We are diplomats in this place. We represent God to this generation.
2: If you want to meet with Jesus, you don't need to go to Jerusalem. Hallelujah! You are being built. You are being built. You are building together for an habitation of God through the Holy Spirit. You are being built. We want you to know you are not trying to get blessed. You are not on your way to get the blessing. The blessing is already on your life. You are already blessed, the Bible says.
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1: Our destiny, our life is designed, you know, to be a faith life. He said the just shall live by his faith. So meaning we are supposed to live by faith. Are you following this? Now that's supposed to be the fabric of our life. So you are supposed to live by faith. So live by faith means that just like your physical legs carries you anywhere your body wants to go, so also faith is supposed to be the vehicle that carries you anywhere you want to go. Hallelujah. If you are currently in a position that you do not desire to be in, what will take you to where you desire to be is F-A-I-T-H, faith. Spiritually, the way people are carried is with words. Words are spirits. Words are transport vehicles. Words are, you know, for instance, if I want to transport you out of what you are faced with now, all I need to do is to speak the right words to you. Acts 3 from verse number 1. I'm going to read to you from King James translation. It says, now Peter and John went up together into the temple at the hour of prayer, being the ninth hour. And a certain man lame from his mother's womb was carried. Hallelujah. Everybody say amen. Amen. A man lame from his mother's womb was carried. Now I have established in this series of teaching, if you've not been in any of the sessions, you need to get your hands on the teachings. You know that to be lame in scripture means to not know the message of faith. Are you listening to this? Because in scripture, in the New Testament, we walk by faith and not by sight. What does that mean? It means that we make progress in any aspect of our lives through faith. Now, when a person is

you know, to be a faith life. He said the just shall live by his faith. So meaning we are supposed to live by faith. Are you following this? Now that's supposed to be the fabric of our lives. Yeah. Hallelujah. So you are supposed to live by faith. So live by faith means that just like your physical legs carries you anywhere your body wants to go, so also faith is supposed to be the vehicle that carries you anywhere you want to go. Yeah. Hallelujah. If you are currently in a position that you do not desire to be in, what will take you to where you desire to be is F-A-I-T-H, faith. So if you do not understand the message of faith, or you do not receive the prophetic word concerning your life as a just man, that the just shall live by faith, and apply yourself to really living by faith, you may end up finding yourself being carried in directions you do not plan to carry. For born again Christians, there's supposed to be nothing like accidental occurrences. You know, people have all sorts of accidents. You're like, oh, well, oh, no, I just had an accident. For born again Christians, you're not supposed to be having accidents. Are you following this? And even in church, there are some people who have accidental miracles. Now, God never planned for us to live by accidental miracles. We are, you know what I mean by that? You know, you used faith without knowing you were using faith. And so the miracle happened. And then you don't know how to repeat it. Are you following this? The biggest challenge of most Christians is the lack of understanding of how to repeat miracles. And so what happens is you only have a testimony once in a year. You don't know how to make it happen every week. Are you following this? And the whole essence, everybody listen to me. The whole essence of the study of science and why the whole educational systems of the world exist is so that you can create, people can come to a place of understanding of how they can repeat things and make things occur based on discovered laws. Are you there? For instance, if you were to decide that you want to make cake and you decide to go start with some other material, it's not going to give you cake. In science, different compounds have formulas. We know that water is a mixture of hydrogen and oxygen. Come on. H2O. So two hydrogen, one oxygen gives you water. Water. All right? Two elements of hydrogen, one of oxygen gives you water. The same thing with hydrochloric acid. HCl. Chloride and hydrogen. If you mix the two together, you will always get hydrochloric acid. Now, this has nothing to do with which country you are from. It has nothing to do with your gender. It has nothing to do with what language you speak. If you mix the right materials, you will always get muffins. So, what that does is that you can predict the outcome. In the natural, these are natural laws. In the supernatural, in the realm of the spirit, God has also designed for the outcome of our lives to be predictable. Are you following this? And just as you need physical materials for any physical product, you also need spiritual materials for every spiritual product you want to have. Can you say amen? For instance, if you want to walk in healing, you want to be healed if you are sick, you need 1 Peter 2:24 mixed with faith and a good confession to get an outcome of healing. Can you say amen? Are you listening to me? Every time you take 1 Peter 2:24 and mix it with faith. When I say mix with the faith, in other words, you believe it. Because faith is believing the word of God. And confessing in line with what you believe. When you mix it with your faith and a good confession, you will always get healing. Amen. Are you following this? Now, just as we trust natural laws, that's how God wants us to trust spiritual laws.
God's plan is not for people to be dabbling around with poverty.

0: or trying to find prosperity. The challenge with many Christians is that they are not following the laws. They want muffins, but they are trying all sorts of materials. Come on. I said, come on. You want to prosper, and you're trying all sorts of stuff. And the core reason is when you don't understand that. Look, faith is like the master substance. The Bible says faith is the substance. Faith goes with all forms of scriptures to produce different types of results that you want. In the case of this guy at the gate that was crippled, he was crippled because he had no faith. And just as he was crippled because he had no faith, so also a lot of people are crippled financially because they have no faith on financial scriptures. If you have no faith on God's word concerning your hair will be falling off. If you do not have faith about God's word concerning your eyesight, you will be having eye challenges. Is somebody listening? And now when people do not have faith, it means they cannot walk by themselves. What generally happens is that others start carrying them. That's what's happening to this guy. And the Bible says he was carried. Spiritually, the way people are carried is with words. Words are spirits. Words are transport vehicles. Words are, you know, for instance, if I want to transport you out of what you are faced with now, all I need to do is to speak the right words to you. Are you there? Some people have been running from pillar to post because somebody told them something and those words carried them to those wrong places. They said, oh no, come, there's this place in Soweto. And then their words made you go there. So you were carried to Soweto by somebody's words. Are you following this? So we notice in the scripture that this guy who was lame, the reason he was lame was because he had no faith. And not only because he had no faith, he was being wrongly carried by wrong people. And by the way, let me say this. You must never forget this. If you are a born again Christian, if you are a child of God, you must never forget this. What you need for every aspect of your life to gain victory is F-A-I-T-H, faith. Faith is the master solution. Faith in God's word. Faith in God's word is enough. It's enough. Let me read something to you, everybody. Are you with me? Isaiah, keep your hands there. I'm still coming back. Isaiah 54. Isaiah 54. If you have found it, let me read to you. Verse number 10. This is your prophecy. Very, very powerful words of prophecy here. Amen. Isaiah 54 verse 10. Let us read together, everybody, if you can. 1, 2, go.
1: For the mountains shall depart,
0: and the hills shall depart. Neither shall the covenant of my peace be removed. Say to the Lord, how do you see that? Look at that scripture. For the mountains shall depart. That's not a probability. It doesn't say the mountain might depart. Any mountain you're faced with now, actually those words came so strong in my spirit while the prayer was going on. The Holy Ghost said that, look, this is for the born again Christian, this is the prophetic reach of heaven. Hallelujah. Now, someone needs to believe that. The mountains will depart. Any mountain, financial mountain, physical mountain, you name it, mountain in your family, whatever kind of challenge you may be faced with right now, there's only one end destination for it. It will depart. I don't care how long it's been there. I don't know what the devil has been telling you, that it's going to remain there forever. Like some of you right now, the reason why you are very quiet, because the mountain has been telling you, I'm here to stay, I'm here to stay. I'm not going anywhere. And you are tired of looking at this mountain. But God is saying right now, that mountain will depart. Yeah. You didn't say a good amen to that. Yeah. Do you agree that the mountain of unemployment will depart? Yeah. Say that loud after me, say it will depart. Because that is its prophecy. That is its prophecy. The mountain shall depart from your financial life, from your body. You know, there are sometimes you have a condition in your body and it looks like a challenge. It looks like something that is so problematic. Now, that is the destiny of that problem. It shall depart. Say that after me. It shall depart. And the hill shall do what? Be removed. Say, I agree.
1: I agree.
0: You really agree?
1: I agree?
0: Say, I agree to that. But think about it. While the mountains are departing and the hills are removed, the kindness of the Lord shall not depart. Amen. Say a good amen.
1: Amen.
0: Now, this is what I want you to learn. When you see this scripture, for instance, what do you do with it? This is a raw material for an end result. Remember, I told you if you want muffins, what do? You get the raw materials for muffins. If you are faced with a mountain and you want the mountain to depart, you get the spiritual raw material that will cause the mountain to depart. And the word of God, the word of promise, is his raw material. This is not just a story. It's not just written there to tell you something about the Bible or about mountains. It is to give you a foundation for faith. Say that, foundation for faith. Say that after me. Say foundation for faith. This is a scriptural foundation for faith. Mountains shall depart. Hills shall be removed. And the kindness of the Lord shall not depart. Covenant of peace shall not be removed. Say yet the Lord that had mercy on me. Now, chapter 59. Why did God give you that? Chapter 59. Hallelujah. Say amen.
1: Amen.
0: Verse 21. Everybody say, I'm a child of prophecy. Say, I live by the word of God. Verse 21. As for me, God says, this is my covenant, this is my plan, this is my purpose, this is my will, this is my prophetic utterance concerning their lives. So if this is what God's covenant is concerning us, we need to pay attention to it. We need to give attention to it. Listen to this. As for me, this is my covenant with them, said the Lord, my spirit which is upon them. Say amen.
1: Amen.
0: How many of you have the spirit of God upon you? Can you say amen?
1: Amen.
0: Hallelujah. My spirit which is upon thee, and my words, everybody say words,
1: yes,
0: which I have put in thy mouth. Hello.
1: Hi.
0: Did he put his words in your mouth?
1: Yes.
0: How? When? Come on. Has he put his words in your mouth?
1: Yes.
0: Are his words in your mouth?
1: Yes.
0: Which words? Listen to this. My spirit which is upon thee. There are some that the spirit are not upon. Why is the spirit not upon them? Because they have not received the spirit. So, he is assuming that you have the intelligence to receive the spirit. Now, we have received the spirit. All those of us that have been filled with the Holy Ghost, with the evidence of speaking in tongues. But the second part of this scripture is the biggest part, which many people have not yet taken cognizance of. He says, my words which I have put in thy mouth shall not depart out of thy mouth, nor out of the mouth of thy seed, nor out of the mouth of thy seed. So he's saying something about us. He's saying something about faith. Everybody listen. He's saying something about faith. And this is where the supernatural life of the believer resides. God's word is the creative force of all things. The Bible says all things were made by the word. Without the word was not anything made that was made. Now, every time the word is spoken, it is spoken, and released, it brings forth results. Now, God is saying, the words that I have put in your mouth, he is speaking from the light of understanding, that you have the intelligence to find his words and put them in your mouth. And constantly speak them. Because that's faith. The spirit of faith is what? The spirit of faith is I believe. Therefore what?
1: I speak.
0: Are you following this? So, if you believe the words of God, you have to speak them. So, he's talking about the spirit of faith. For the word to be in your mouth, you are under the influence of the spirit of faith. And God is saying, my covenant with this generation is that the spirit of faith must always be at work in their hearts. My words must always be in their mouths. Now, when the word of God is always in your mouth, you know, constantly, all the time, in all seasons, at all times, you will constantly get what the content of the word that you have in your mouth constantly has declared. For instance, when it says the mountains shall depart, and you are always declaring that mountains depart, hills back off, but loving kindness is mine. Are you listening to me? Mercy is mine. You know what happens to you? You are surrounded by loving kindness. You are surrounded by mercy all the time. Why? Because the words do not depart from your mouth. Are you following this? Now, this is the faith life. This is the faith message. God's word in your mouth, shaping your outer life. God's word in your mouth, shaping your outer life. But if the devil can cause a breach into your mouth and put your auntie's words in your mouth, come on. Or put the words of your banker in your mouth. Now, check it from morning till evening on an average day. How much of God's word is in your mouth? Most times you hear people saying all sorts of things, you know. And I promise you guys, you see this guy at that beautiful gate. Go back to that beautiful gate. Go back to that beautiful gate. Say amen. In Acts 3. You see this guy at this beautiful gate. Are you following this? There are some people that are... Listen to this. Look at this guy, this beautiful gate. And a certain man lame from his mother's womb was carried, whom they laid daily at the gate of the temple, which is called Beautiful, to ask alms of them which entered into the temple. That means that this guy had certain words on his mouth. Alms for the poor. Alms for the poor. I am a poor man. Alms for me. Help me, somebody, because I am poor. This is a poor individual, and God commands you to help this poor individual. I hereby declare that I am poor, poor from my mother's womb. Guys, assist, please, because I am poor. Nothing is working in my life. I live by your support. Whose words are those? Come on. Those are not the words of God. Those are not the words of God. So what happened to that guy? He was paralyzed by his words. He was, you know, so to speak, brought down into a defeated life because he did not understand the spirit of faith. We've been shouting this message for a long time in this church. Many of you have still not got it, but you're getting it now in the name of Jesus. Amen. You better say a good amen because I spoke that prophetically. You're getting it now. It's hitting home now. It's hitting home now. Are you following this? That your words are the, you know, what defines the direction of your life. That guy sat there and spoke all sorts of, you know, let me tell you something. Have you ever seen a beggar who comes looking very nice and say, hey, I'm a beggar? They don't beg like that. They bend their neck. Some act like something is wrong. They twist their mouth. Help, assist. Help, assist. My life is falling apart. Some take a placard. They write it on the placard. This guy is frustrated. He's been contemplating suicide. His life is completely devastated. Your little tokens can assist him. So he's been confessing that his life is devastated. His life is frustrated. He's been saying that. Nothing works for him. He has applied for all jobs and there's no job. That's why he's here. The reason he's on the road is because there's nobody to give him a job. And if you fear God, give him something. Now we can laugh at this guy, but what we want to find out is what you have been saying in your house. I want to find out when you went into the kitchen and the pap was finished. And you are like, oh God, pap is finished. What did you say? What came out of your mouth next? What have you been saying about your cousins? What have you been saying about your aunties? What have you been saying about everything in your family? You know, there's a way some people now say, family, pastor, my family, family, family is cursed. Those words, all right, mixed with faith, produces negative supernatural occurrences. Every time you are being realistic, like, you know, let's just close that door very well, because one of these days somebody's going to break in. Woo! And you believed it, because that's why you said it. You said it, that's why you believed it. You believed it, that's why you said it. And then you came back, oh, I said it. Oh God, I said it. I said it, that we should always close this window. I said it, we should always close this window. Now somebody's going to break it. Now they have broken in. You are operating in the spirit of prophecy. You prophesied according to the word of the Lord. Say, silver and gold have I none. Such as I have, give I thee. Emphasis on the word Peter said. Peter said, Peter said, Peter said. Peter said, Peter said, Peter said. Peter said, Peter said, Peter said, Peter said. Peter said, Peter said, Peter said. What did Peter say? Because whatever Peter said is going to come to pass. What have you been saying, sister, brother? What have you been saying? Because whatever you're saying is going to come to pass. Whether your life becomes, you know, when we say we are in the season of walking and living and praising God, some people only raise their hands in church. But I want to hear you saying it every day. It's my season of walking and leaping and praising God. I walk and leap forward spiritually in the name of Jesus. Stagnation is gone. I'm making progress. You got to say it. Say amen. Why did God say the mountain shall depart? It is because the land where you have come to dwell is a land of hills and mountains. There will be mountains, but the prophecy against those mountains is that they shall depart. Every time your back feels like a sharp pain, and the devil is telling you that's the first stage of spinal disintegration or degeneration. You know, the devil is such a bad individual. How can you just say if somebody has backache and then you're calling his spine or something? It was just a backache. But the devil is going to try to give you some, you know, serious words about it. And now as you have that pain and you feel the pain, you must know there's something you have. Such as you have. Such as you have. Peter said, such as I have, give ID.
2: Now that's about all we can take on the program today. If you have not yet made the Lord Jesus Christ the Lord of your life, I would like to invite you to do so today. The Bible says that God so loved the world that he gave his only begotten Son, that whosoever believes in him should not perish but have everlasting life. If you would like to make that decision, say these words after me. Say, Lord Jesus, I receive you into my life as my Lord and Savior. Thank you, Father, for saving my soul in Jesus' name. Now, if you have prayed that prayer, we'd like to hear from you. You can contact us. You can use our contact details as shown on the screen. And I want you to know that he who began a good work in you will complete it until the day of Jesus Christ. Now, Pastor Emmanuel Ogbechi here asking you to keep living in God's divine presence. God bless you richly and bye-bye.
3: Welcome to the teaching ministry of Pastor Emmanuel Ogbechi. God's word is his instrument of change. We know as you listen that your life will not remain the same. Enjoy the word made plain.
0: Thank you, Lord Jesus. Thank you, Lord Jesus. Sit down if you can.
4: Sit down if you can.
0: Thank you, Lord Jesus.
4: You know, I want you to know, God never does anything without announcing it first. He always says what he is doing, and then it happens. As we stepped on here, as I stepped back up here, the anointing of God's Spirit just fell on me. I just saw it come. And then the Spirit of God began to say that grace has been poured upon the house. Grace is a product of the operation of the Holy Spirit. It is that which makes a man live a struggle-free life and grants that man ability to do what he could not do in his natural abilities. Praise God. I want you to let the consciousness of that fact be upon your heart. I want you to know God said it, and that settles it. He said grace is upon every life here tonight. There are things you just realize that effortlessly they just start happening. Effortlessly. You don't have to struggle. Amen? Hallelujah. Hebrews chapter 5. We have about 20 minutes. Let's just see what we can do. And when we come together, we should always expect the Holy Spirit to manifest himself in our midst.

0: we should always expect the Holy Spirit. And the Holy Spirit, we just thank you. We thank you. For every high priest taken from among men is ordained for men in things pertaining to God, that he may offer both gifts and sacrifices for sins. Who can have compassion on the ignorant and on them that are out of the way? For that he himself also is compassed with infirmity. And by reason hereof, he ought as for the people, so also for himself to offer for sins. And no man taketh this honor unto himself, but he that is called of God, as was Aaron. So also Christ Jesus glorified not himself to be made an high priest, but he that said unto him, thou art my son, today have I begotten you. As he said also in another place, thou art a priest forever after the order of Melchizedek. Hallelujah. Now, it opens up by showing us the reasons why God set up the priesthood in the Old Testament and how this plays out with what Jesus is doing for us today. It tells us that when priests, high priests are chosen, they are chosen so that they can offer gifts and sacrifices for sins. Their responsibility is to take these gifts and these sacrifices and offer these gifts and these sacrifices to the Lord. When the worshiper comes to the tabernacle, coming to worship the Lord, the high priest's responsibility is to take the gifts and the sacrifices of the people. In approaching God, you have to come with those gifts and sacrifices. In fact, God commanded them in the Old Testament that every time when they were coming into his presence, they must never come empty-handed. Because at that time, the sins of the people was a major impediment for the blessings of God from reaching the people. So every time when the people come to God, they had to bring a sacrifice for sin. And the Bible tells us that usually the high priest that is chosen is a high priest that can have compassion. He must be able to have compassion for people's problems. He must be able to have a large heart. He must be able to feel the pains of the people such that when he goes into the presence of God, he can plead in the behalf of the people. He can intercede in their behalf. He can speak in their behalf and also be able to represent them. And the Bible tells us that in the Old Testament, because the priests, the high priests that were chosen were themselves compassed with infirmities, they always had to offer for themselves, you know, sacrifices for their own sins. Now, I want you to understand something. That in the Old Testament, there were two types of sacrifices that the people had to offer. There were sacrifices that had to be offered for sins of the people. And then there were gifts that the people had to offer in the place of worship. If you notice, it says, every high priest has to have gifts and sacrifices. Now, when it says gifts, what is he talking about? Praise the Lord. It's talking about the offerings that the people brought to God, not necessarily because they were in any kind of sin, but because they came to hallow his name,
1: to worship his name, to bless his name. Many of those offerings fell in the categories of what you call free will offerings. They fell in the category of what we call peace offerings, wave offerings. For instance, if God blesses you and you want to come back to say thank you, you don't just come back to say thank you with your mouth. You come back to say thank you with an offering. It was a free gift that you offer to God. Are you following me? Now, and then, apart from the offering of those free gifts to God, which the high priest takes and gives to the Lord, there were sacrifices which you had to offer. He had to offer for the sins of the people. I don't know if you're following me. Now, I'm just going to give you a background of this because it's going to come up a little bit later. You notice that in the New Testament, we do not offer the kind of offerings and sacrifices that the people offered in the Old Testament. In the Old Testament, they had to offer sacrifices for their sins. But in the New Testament, Jesus has offered the number one sacrifice for the sin of the whole world, that we do not need to offer sacrifices for sins anymore. Are you following me? His blood was the sacrifice for sin. Are you following me? But the born again believers have been assigned a different kind of sacrifice and gifts to offer to the Lord, which we find in several portions of the New Testament, one of which is written here in the book of Hebrews. I want you to fast track to chapter 13. I want you to see that, and get this in your spirit. Get this in your spirit. In the Old Testament, they offered physical sacrifices to worship God because God created a physical tabernacle with which the people had to meet with him. And so they had to have physical offerings and physical sacrifices to offer. But in the New Testament, the tabernacle has been relocated from the physical to the realm of the spirit. And so the sacrifices has also changed. I don't know if you're following this. In the New Testament, our high priest's job, one of the things our high priest does. Now don't forget this. Don't forget this. When the people come to worship God, they come with their sacrifices and offerings for sin. So the high priest takes it from them and takes it to God. If God accepts it, the blessing comes back in reverse. Now, in the New Testament, Jesus has offered one sacrifice for the cleansing of sins. But you see, the covenant required you not only to make sacrifices for sins, but to offer gifts of love. I don't know if you're getting it. So there were two kinds of sacrifices that they offered in the Old Testament. There were sacrifices they offered so that all their sins can be covered. But there were also gifts of love which they offered, that scripture is referring to, that the high priest had to have gifts and sacrifices to offer to God every time he's coming into the presence of God. Now our high priest has taken the number one and only needed sacrifice and has gone into the Holy of Holies for us, which is his blood. Now, when we come to God, we don't come to God with sacrifices for our sins. But we come to God with sacrifices, gifts of love, to worship him. I don't know if you're following this. And the Bible tells us about five different types of New Testament. Everybody say New Testament. New Testament sacrifices of worship. Now, don't forget, don't mix it. There is a sacrifice for sin. There is a sacrifice of worship. Sacrifice of worship is what is classified as gifts. Gifts of love. What you offer to God in worship. Okay? In adoration. Now, in the New Testament, there are at least five of them which we find. But, you know, it's still going to come up later, but I'm just going to enumerate them for you so that you can take note. And then when we start talking about them in details, you will, be able to get it. Chapter 13 of the book of Hebrews tells us one of them. Are you there? Hello. Chapter 13 of the book of Hebrews. It says in verse 15, by him, that is Jesus, therefore, let us offer. Notice it does not say the sacrifice of sin. Because our high priest has already offered the sacrifice of sin, you know, for everybody. His own life. But now, in the New Testament, now that is the reason why you find out that in any place where people are offering sacrifices of blood, those sacrifices are actually sacrifices to devils. They are not to God. God is not looking for blood from anybody now. He has already given his own blood and used his blood to purify our sins. Are you following this? Now, the sacrifices and free gifts that we bring to God, and this is important. Your high priest needs this from you. Okay? Your high priest needs this from you. As your worship to your Father. The job of the high priest is to take the gifts and the sacrifices from the people in the Old Testament. In the New Testament, the pattern has not changed. Now, what are the sacrifices that our high priest needs from us to represent before God? This is one of them here. First Hebrews 13. By him, therefore, by who? By Jesus. Everybody say, by Jesus. Now, what does it mean by Jesus? It means through his high priestly ministry. Notice, as in the Old Testament, no matter how much you love God, you cannot come to God by yourself. You love the Lord your God. You are so excited about him. You don't carry your bag and run into the Holy of Holies by yourself. You need the high priest. The high priest is the officiating minister of that tabernacle. Now the reason is not because God does not love you as much as you love him. But the reason is because God doesn't want you dropping dead in the tabernacle. Because you could die there. Nadab and Abihu died there in the Old Testament. They died there. Why did they die? Bible says they took for themselves unauthorized sacrifices and they offered strange fire to God. And then God called Aaron. He said, Aaron, you see, your two boys are dead. Why? Because they did not have the authority. They were not authorized to come into the Holy of Holies. It is your job as a high priest to come in here. And you come in here in the behalf of the people. When you come in there in the behalf of the people, you come in with your sacrifices. You come in with your gifts of love. Whatever they have with which they want to worship God, you know, when they come in there, you are responsible for the Holy of Holies. Now, the priests, Nadab and Abihu, were priests. Are you following this? They had access to the tabernacle. Just like today in the New Testament, we are priests of the living God. We have access to God's presence, the heavenly tabernacle. But not without the ministry of our high priest. Are you following me? Now, our job is to have sacrifices and gifts of love. But it has to be by him. By Jesus. Through his name. Through his blood. Through his authority. And so, he says, by him, that means by Jesus. And this is the way it works. You come through his name. Now that's the reason why the name of Jesus was given. You come through his name and then your sacrifice goes up to him. Now don't forget he is up there as the New Testament priest. That's why I told you he's not sleeping. He's doing what Aaron was commanded to do in the Old Testament for you and I. Okay? He gets as busy as you make him busy. Did you hear what I said?
0: He can only be as busy as you make him to be busy. For instance, if for instance you live in Judah, or let's even say you live in Naphtali, in Israel, all right, and the tabernacle is in Jerusalem, okay, which was the capital of David, the city of David, under the tribe of Judah. Let's say you live in Naphtali, and you're busy on your farm. Your high priest is in the tabernacle. He's waiting for you. Now, you are supposed to come regularly to the tabernacle with either sacrifices for sins you may have committed, okay, for which reason you may be suffering from some causes. Or if you are not suffering from any cause, you should be coming with gifts of love, of worship. And so you notice in the Old Testament, God told them that, you know, every specific number of period, they must always come. Now, listen to what I said. I said, your high priest is as busy as you make him busy. Listen to this. What happens is this. If you are in Naphtali, okay, and you don't come, let's assume you don't come, with either your sacrifice for your sin or your sacrifice of worship, which in this context is your gift of love to him. Because for whatever reason, you do not show up. Now, if you don't show up, your high priest does not have what to take into the Holy of Holies for you. He doesn't even, he busies himself about those who came. I don't know if you're getting it. It is those who come to the tabernacle that he say, okay, so you say you came to do what? You say you came to, you brought a gift of love. Oh, really? Why? Oh, God just blessed me. He's been faithful to me. And I just chose to come and give him a wave offering. An offering just to say thank you. A free will offering. And then the priest takes it and goes in there. And he doesn't go in there for himself. He goes in there and says, and to the tabernacle, to the mercy seat. Watch this. You see, the mercy seat was built like a throne. It was built like a throne. Now that was the pattern that God showed Moses. Because in heaven, the tabernacle in heaven has a throne in the center of it. It was called mercy seat. Seat, S-E-A-T. Okay? A seat is a chair. Excuse me. Are you following this? Now, it was called mercy seat in the Hebrew. Okay? But if you translate the word, translated mercy, it is the word grace. Seat of grace. Which is what God showed Moses. What God showed Moses in the Old Testament was actually the throne room of grace, where his seat was, and that the throne room of grace was positioned on top of a platform wherein resides the covenant, on the basis of which God's mercy is available to the people. Listen, the covenant was the basis of God's mercy for the people. Without the covenant, there can be no mercy. What covenant? God, the covenant, I don't think I can get into this, praise God. Because the intermediate people might understand, maybe the advanced. The basic people we've not started covenants. But you see, I just want you to see something. God cut a covenant with himself. So that covenant was with himself. He bound himself in oath with himself. He swore with himself to bless the seed of Abraham unconditionally. Now, by virtue of that bond with which he bound himself, that is the basis why he can show mercy, even though the seed of Abraham does not deserve it. Because grace is undeserved. You don't deserve grace. If you were to deserve it, it's no longer grace. It means you worked for it. But if you don't work for it, and you're believing on him who justified the ungodly, then your faith is considered as a deed of righteousness and qualifies you for his grace. Are you following this? Now, that seat was called a mercy seat, meaning this is where God sits. When he sits here, his mercy can flow to the people on the grounds of the covenant, which is under that ark. The ark was under the seat. I don't know if you're following me. And then,
1: When Aaron comes in there, watch this. What happens is Aaron takes the blood or the emblem of the sacrifice, drops it on top of that seat. Drops that blood on top of the seat. And then the light, the Shekinah light of glory, shines through the roof of the building like a pillar of smoke straight on that mercy seat. And the Bible tells us in the book of Numbers, when Moses went into the Holy of Holies to talk to God, he heard the voice of one talking to him from off the mercy seat. God was responding to the people from off the mercy seat. But before he comes down on that seat, the blood or the gift of love must come there. Okay? Now, that was what they had in the Old Testament. But in the New Testament, our high priest is up there. And what he does is that he officiates over our sacrifices of worship. Are you listening to me? Now, I wanted to read this so that I can use it to explain what I want to talk about, because I'm not going to deal with all of them in this session, because we're still coming down here to talk about these gifts and sacrifices. But if you look at verse 15 says, by him, that is by Jesus, or by our high priest, therefore, let us offer the sacrifice. Everybody say sacrifice. The sacrifice of praise to God. How long? Continually. All the time. Every time. All the time. That is the fruit of our lips. Giving thanks to his name. Now this is one of the number one, one of the main New Testament sacrifice of worship. In the Old Testament, to worship God, you need to pull a goat to church. In the New Testament, the sacrifice of worship, Bible says, is your praise. Did you know? Oh, people think when we're praising, we're just singing. And so when they're praising, they just sing, and then they are not, see, your praise, you can be singing and not be praising. Especially if you don't understand what you're doing. When you're bringing a sacrifice to God, you know you're coming to God. You can't be talking to somebody and you're coming to God. You're concentrating. You're coming to offer something. You know you're bringing something to him. Now, one of our number one New Testament sacrifice here listed in this scripture is, there are about five or six of them I'm going to show you in this series. But I'm using this to show you something about the high priestly ministry of Jesus, which we are talking about here in chapter 5. Are you following this? Now, when I start praising God, Lord, I praise you. Lord, I worship you. Lord, I glorify your name. I just want to bless your name, Lord Jesus. Praise to you, Jesus. I worship you. I give you thanks. If I am doing that all the time, watch this. It goes up to the Holy of Holies as incense, right into the hands of the high priest. Jesus is the high priest. He is the mediator between God and man. He is the intermediary. God deals with us through Jesus. Without Jesus, we cannot meet God. Without Jesus, we cannot communicate with God. He is our access to the Father. As I'm praising on earth, my praise lands on his laps. And as the high priest of the New Testament, he takes my praise and go up to the throne room and offers it to the Father. Now there's something that we're going to look at when we get to chapter 7 of the book of Hebrews. If you remember that Abraham met King Melchizedek in the book of Genesis chapter 14. And there were two things that took place there. When Melchizedek received tithes from Abraham, the Bible says he blessed Abraham and said, Blessed be Abraham of the Most High God. And then he turns to the Most High God and says, blessed be the Most High God of Abraham, who has delivered Abraham's enemies into his hands. Now watch what happens, because the priesthood of Jesus is a priesthood after the order and rank of Melchizedek. What does it mean? It means it runs on the same principles with which the ministry of Melchizedek during Abraham's time operated. If you want to see what Jesus is doing as a high priest of the New Testament, you need to look at what Melchizedek did. Because he is a priest after the order and rank of Melchizedek. He is not a priest after the order and rank of Levi. He is not a priest after the order and rank of Aaron. He is a priest after the order and rank of Melchizedek. Are you following me? Now, Melchizedek takes the tithe from Abraham, which Abraham brought as a free gift. He took it from him, and then the Bible says he blessed Abraham, and then he faced the Most High God and said, blessed be the Most High God of Abraham. Now, he is blessing the Most High God with the gifts of love that Abraham brought to him. Watch this. God has just prospered Abraham. God has just increased Abraham. Abraham comes and meets Melchizedek and says, God has just delivered my enemies into my hands, and I've come to say thank you to the Lord. And I have this tithe of mine, which I want to say thank you to the Lord with. So the Melchizedek, who, you know, is the mediator. He is the mediator. Every covenant must have a priest in charge. You cannot cut a covenant with another person by yourself. You can't get married between two of you by yourself. Are you following me? That's the reason why you go to church, so that a priest can join you. You cannot join yourself. Are you following me? Because it's a covenant. There must be an officiating minister of every covenant. In Abraham's covenant, Melchizedek was the officiating minister. Are you following me? There are lots of things about Melchizedek which the book of Genesis does not show us, that the book of Hebrews shows us. Because the priesthood of Jesus is a priesthood after the rank and order of Melchizedek. Now, one of the things that we saw there, which is what I'm trying to show you here, is the fact that Melchizedek is the go-between. Now, Abraham comes to offer gifts of love to God. He comes to say thank you. He comes to praise God. But the praise goes to Melchizedek. Melchizedek takes the praise and blesses God with it. Blessed be the Most High God. Now, we know God is blessed. All right? So, can you bless God? But check it out. It's actually praised, praised, exalted, magnified, lifted up, be the Most High God. Now, Abraham needed Melchizedek to do that for him. The priesthood of Jesus is based on the rank and order of Melchizedek. By him, therefore, let us offer unto God the fruit of our lips as sacrifice, well-pleasing and acceptable unto God. So my praise, I'm praising on earth. Praise you, Jesus. I glorify, and the Bible says I should be praising always, continuously. Now, I want you to understand something. That your, hello? See, the born-again Christian, his mouth is his altar. I want you to see this. Your mouth is your altar of sacrifice. Whatever comes out from your mouth is either a sacrifice well pleasing unto God or an abominable sacrifice to your Father. Are you getting this? Which either your high priest can accept, or because your high priest is easily touched by the feelings of your infirmities, he sends your sacrifice back. Says that fruit of your lips can't come into the Father. We don't offer that to him. That is why he put, there's a note there, the fruit of your lips. Not only the good ones, but the bad ones too. That's why the Bible says, if any man does not offend in words, the same also is a perfect man, unable to bridle his body. For the born again believer, every time words come out of your mouth, it should be praise continually. Continually. Once you stop praising, you just switched off the sacrifice. And God told them, no, the sacrifice must never go off from the altar. There must always be sacrifice in the house of God. Now this applies in a lot of awesome, awesome, awesome ways. Oh, my word. I think I'm going to buy this tape myself. Praise God. Because I'm saying so many deep things here. Praise God. But my time is up. My time is up. I shouldn't stop. We'll continue on Saturday. The spirit of a prophet is subject to the prophet. I feel like continuing.

0: We honor you, Lord Jesus. We thank you, Lord Jesus. Thank you, Father, for giving us a high priest that is easily touched by the feelings of our infirmities and knows how to handle our sacrifices well. He knows how to perfect our faith. Lord Jesus, we just thank you. Teach us, O God, to use our lips only as a sacrifice of worship, not in abominable ways. Thank you, Father. In Jesus' name we pray, and everyone said, Amen.
1: 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Now, this has been your host, Pastor Emmanuel Ogbeche, asking you to keep living in God's divine presence. God bless you richly, and bye-bye.
2: Welcome to the teaching ministry of Pastor Emmanuel Ogbeche. God's word is his instrument of change. We know as you listen that your life will not remain the same. Enjoy the word made plain.
3: Hebrews chapter 9, we have been doing an exposition of the book of Hebrews. This is one of the most outstanding books in the Bible. And I would like you to pay attention to a few things tonight. We want to see how we can round up the teaching. Praise God. Hallelujah. So we'll be doing a lot of reading. So I want you to follow me closely. And I'll be commenting as we read Hebrews 9. Are you there? I hope you're ready. Help me ask your neighbor, are you sure you're ready? Okay. All right. Hebrews 9, then verily the first covenant had also ordinances of divine service. When the Bible says the first covenant, it's making reference to the covenant of the law. Now, in the Old Testament, there were several covenants. All right? When it says the first covenant here, it's actually making reference to the covenant God cut with the children of Israel by the hand of Moses. Now, that was not the first covenant in the Bible. Are you following me? Because before Moses and the children of Israel ever came, God had cut several other covenants with people. I mean, he made a covenant with Noah in chapter 8 of the book of Genesis. We also know he made a covenant with Abraham in chapter 15 and chapter 17. Okay, so the covenant that he made with Moses and the children of Israel on Mount Sinai couldn't have been the first covenant in the Bible. Okay, but when he says the first covenant there, it's important for you to understand that what he's talking about is the Mosaic covenant, the covenant of the law. Are you following me, everybody? Now, the Bible itself is a book of covenants. God relates with us on the basis of covenants. What is a covenant? A covenant is a strong, indissolvable agreement between two people. Are you following me? Now, so it says, verily, the first covenant, or the first, the first covenant which he made with Israel had also ordinances of divine service. The word ordinances is one of the common occurrences you find when you're reading the book of Exodus, the book of Numbers, the book of Leviticus, the book of Deuteronomy. What does it mean? It speaks of ceremonies. It speaks of rituals. So many physical things they did in the process of worshiping God. Are you following me? You know, so when he says the first covenant, or the Mosaic covenant, or the covenant of the law had also ordinances of divine service, it means it had several ceremonies.

0: several rituals, several things. I mean, when you come to serve God in the Old Testament, there were several physical things they did in serving God. That's what it means when he says the first covenant had also ordinances of divine service and a worldly tabernacle. Now, there was a physical sanctuary. It says a worldly sanctuary in the King James. The word sanctuary is the same word for tabernacle. Are you following me? In Exodus chapter 25, God commanded Moses to build a physical building which was called the sanctuary or the tabernacle. Now, that physical building was to be the place of meeting between God and the children of Israel. In other words, if God is going to come down to meet with them, it has to be in that physical tabernacle, in that physical structure. Are you following me? Now, under that Mosaic covenant, God gave them that order, that institution, to build a physical sanctuary, a physical tabernacle, a place where he can come and meet with them, where he can talk to them, where he can commune with them. Of course, you know God does not live in this world. God is a spirit. The heaven is his throne. Are we together? So God needed a place on earth where he and the children of Israel could meet constantly. Now, many of the things that God told them to do in the Old Testament was a type and a shadow of what we have in the New Testament. Do you understand that, everybody? If you don't understand that, I will explain. Now, when you see a shadow, like I've got two here, one here, all right? Looking for others. Okay. Now, when you see a shadow, what does it tell you? It tells you there is a substance. The shadow is proof that there is a substance. When you look at the shadow, you don't really make much meaning. You don't really get much insight, you know, about the substance looking at the shadow. But when you look at the substance, you can tell, oh, there's an eye there, there are two hands, there are two legs, there's a complexion, you know, there's a hair color. But you don't get all those details in the shadow. You cannot tell a fair or a dark person by looking at a fellow shadow. I mean, every person's shadow is black. I mean, if you've got a yellow shadow, then we need to ask you what is wrong. Because, you know, the shadow is always black. Come on, say amen if you understand what I'm talking about. So you see, the shadow does not help you really get a proper insight into what the shadow is supposed to represent. Okay? Now, what God gave the children of Israel in the Old Testament is what we call a shadow of what we have in Christ Jesus. Do you understand that now? Now, so when you look at the Old Testament, there are many confusing things that you will see. You actually get confused. Why did they have to build a tabernacle? And you see, God, the tabernacle was so built in such a way that, you know, there were so many aspects about it. When you approaching that physical tabernacle, there was a gate. You have to only enter, you can only enter that tabernacle through the gate. The tabernacle has a fence. They fenced it round. Meaning, you can't enter that tabernacle except you use the gate. Are you following this? Now, when you enter through the gate, the first thing you're going to find is a huge altar of sacrifice that was built on top of a mud, earth, sand material. Okay? A huge altar of sacrifice where they offer sacrifices. And then after the altar of sacrifice, when you have come through the gate of that tabernacle, the next object you see is a huge, massive bowl. You know what a bowl is? How many of you normally, you eat pap with a bowl? Do you eat pap? Can I see your hands? How many of you eat pap? You eat pap. Praise God. What size of bowl do you use to eat your pap? You know the bowls have different sizes, depending on the size of your stomach. All right? The bigger the stomach, the bigger the bowl. And you know, praise God. some people's bones, when you see it, it could pass for a drum. I'm telling you, it's so massive. All right. Now, that bowl which they had was called the laver. The laver. It was a very big bowl that contained water. And the outer part of the bowl was made out of a mirror reflective material, such that when you come to that huge bowl where there was water, you would actually see yourself. Because the outer part coating, you've seen a mirror before, the outer coating of that bowl was coated like a mirror. Are you following this? And so when you're standing there, there's water in the bowl, and you're looking at yourself at the mirror of the bowl. The bowl itself is a mirror. You understand? Even though it's shaped like a bowl. Okay? I mean, so when you get there and you find out that there's something wrong with your face, you can take the water from the bowl and wash your face so that your face can be nice before you go into the presence of God. If you stand before that bowl and you notice there's a huge beef stew stain on your priestly gown, you don't go into the holy place of that tabernacle with that stain. You need to clean it. You need to wash it. Wash it very well. Make sure you're clean. So you look at yourself at that huge laver, okay, before you go all the way in. Now, after the, I'm trying to describe the tabernacle for you. Are we together? Okay. So what have I told you? I told you the tabernacle was a structure that had a fence around it. And then there was a gate. And then once you pass through the gate, the first thing you see was an altar of sacrifice. After the altar of sacrifice was the laver, which is what I call the bowl made out of a mirror material. And then next to that is the entrance into what is called the holy place. No, not the holy of holies, the holy place. Okay? Now, don't forget, the tabernacle was made up of three sections. Okay? Now, as we read here in the book of Hebrews chapter 9 here talks about two of the three sections. Okay? The three sections is what we call the outer court. Next to the outer court is what we call the inner court. And then next to the inner court is what we call the holy of holies. Are you following me? Okay? I'm sure you are cramming it. Some people are, you know. They're just loading it on their head. Their head is a computer. Praise God. Now, so when you come through the gate, the first place you get to is the outer court. So the sacrifice, the altar of sacrifice is in the outer court. The laver, the bowl is in the outer court. Those are the two major objects you find in the outer court. And the outer court is usually a very busy place. That's where every Tom, Dick, and Harry in the country brings his goat to. You know, I mean, depending on whatever problem you have, usually in the Old Testament, if you had any type of problem, you need to bring a goat, okay, or a ram, or a turtle dove, or a pigeon, depending on the size of the problem. Praise God. I mean, if the problem is very, very serious, then you need to bring a cow. And then they have to bring in the cow and sacrifice it on the altar of sacrifice. All right? And then, you see, so that's the outer court. Next to the outer court is what we call the holy place. Now, that's what Hebrews chapter 9 calls the first tabernacle. Look at this. Let's read. Chapter 9, Hebrews chapter 9. Are you there? Verse 1 again. Then verily the first covenant had also ordinances of divine service and a worldly sanctuary. Don't forget the word sanctuary is tabernacle. It's another word for building. Okay? It's not something super superstitious. It just simply means a house, a dwelling place, a building. Okay? Anytime you see the word sanctuary or you see the word tabernacle, it means a building. Alright? Okay, verse 2. For there was a tabernacle made. The first wherein was the candlestick. Now, what he calls the first here is what we are calling the holy place. Are you listening? Because the place preceding the holy place is the outer court. It's open. It's not a concealed compartment. So the first concealed aspect of that sanctuary, all right, is what we are calling the holy place. That is what this scripture is calling the first. The first wherein was the candlestick. The first what? The first tabernacle. Or the first enclosure. Are you getting it? Now, so it says, the first wherein was the candlestick. So it's now telling you what was in the first. Are you there? Now, I've told you what is in the outer court. In the outer court, you have the gate, the fence, right? And then you have the altar of sacrifice. And then you have the laver, okay? And then there is an entrance with which you enter what this verse, scripture, is calling the first tabernacle, or which is the holy place. Now, when you enter the holy place, what you find there are two major objects. You find a lampstand or a candlestick. A candlestick, and then you find a table and the showbread. Everybody say the showbread. All right. Verse 2, for there was a tabernacle made, the first wherein was the candlestick and the table and the showbread, which is called the sanctuary. Where is this place? This is the holy place. It is not the holy of holies. It is the holy place. All right. It is the middle section, counting the outer court. If you don't count the outer court, it is the first tabernacle. The second tabernacle is the Holy of Holies. Are you getting it? Okay, so in the holy place, when you go in through the first veil, because there's a veil, like a material with which an entrance was created. If you want to go into that holy place, you need to go through that veil. That's the first veil in between the outer court and the holy place. When you go through that veil, the first thing you find is that you're going to find a candlestick. Now, this candlestick was made of seven, it had seven branches. It was actually a lamp that had seven branches that ended up on a bowl, a lamp container, wherein oil had to be poured in order for the lamps to be able to have supply of oil so that they can burn. And then there was a wick on each of the lamps. Okay? So you have a lamp that had seven branches. Okay? Now, there's a reason why I'm telling you all this. Because all these physical objects have spiritual meaning in the New Testament. You see, the physical tabernacle they built has several interpretations in the New Testament. Number one, it is symbolic of your body. Your body is the tabernacle of God. That's where God lives today. All right? And the gate in the Old Testament is symbolic of the entrance access into your life. Your eyes, your ears, your mouth, and your sensory organs. Those are the gates into your life. Are you following me? Okay. And then the inner part of that tabernacle is symbolic of your soul. Are you listening to me? The outer court is symbolic of your body. The inner court is symbolic of your soul. The holy of holies of that tabernacle is symbolic of your spirit. Man is a spirit. He has a soul. He lives in a body. You are a tripartite being. You are a being in three dimensions. Are you following me? You are not just a body. You are a spirit who has a soul and you live in a physical body. I'm telling you, this is not me. I am more handsome than this. Say amen for me. Oh yes. Praise God. Because the Bible says, though our outward man perishes, our inward man is renewed every day. Are you getting this? Now, so I want you to understand the reason why I'm taking you through these details. Because I want you to really understand yourself. Number two, it is also symbolic of our gathering together into the presence of God. Okay? Every time Jesus said, when we come together in church, Jesus said, listen, Jesus said, where two or three are gathered together, there I am in the midst of them. All right? He dwells among us when we come together in church. Are you following this? So you're going to see that there are several spiritual understandings, insights, illuminations that we can get from looking at what they had in the Old Testament. Are you following this? And then also that tabernacle is also symbolic of the person of Jesus. It is also symbolic of how to approach God. And it is also symbolic of the life of the born-again Christian. So I'm going to be talking about a lot of this. That's why I need you to understand what all those physical objects in that tabernacle is. In fact, I want you to be able to say, you know, enumerate all those objects by yourself without looking at your book. Okay? So you have the fence. You have the gate. You have the altar of sacrifice. You have the laver. You have the first veil. You have the candlestick. You have the table of showbread. You have the 12 loaves of showbread. And then you have the second veil. Now, after the holy place, before you enter the Holy of Holies, there is a second veil. Are you getting it? There's a second veil. After the second veil, just behind the second veil, is the altar of incense. Alright? And then, right hand side of that Holy of Holies is the Ark of the Covenant. In the Ark of the Covenant, on top of the Ark of the, are you listening to me? Are you getting this? Okay? Praise God. Huh? Am I too fast? Let's start again. All right? You have the fence. Everybody say the fence. And then you have the gate. Everybody say the gate. And then you have the altar of sacrifice. Yes. And then you have the laver. Everybody say the laver. And then you have the first veil. First veil. Everybody say the candlestick. And then you have the table of showbread. And then you have 12 loaves of showbread. And then you have the second veil. And then you have the altar of incense. And then you have the Ark of the Covenant. Okay, now I'm going to ask you to list these things now, okay? By yourself, without my assistance. Alright? Is that alright? Okay, before I ask you to do, so if you were not writing it down, I'm going to catch you now. Praise God. But before I do that, the Ark of the Covenant had on top of it what is called the mercy seat. On two ends of that Ark, the Ark was a box, okay, that was covered over with gold. On two ends of that box were two cherubims of glory. They were angelic creatures whose wings were pointed upwards and they were looking upwards above the mercy seat. Now, if you take up the lead of that Ark of the Covenant, which is what is called the mercy seat, if you remove the lead or the cover, inside the box, you will find the Ten Commandments, the tables of stones, which God gave to Moses on the mountain, upon which he wrote the Ten Commandments. Within that place, you also find Aaron's rod that budded. When there was an argument between whether Aaron was the legal priesthood line, Korah and all those other guys, you know, and some other people were trying to compete with them for the priesthood. So God said, all of you bring your sticks. Put your stick inside the tabernacle. Whichever stick can produce fruit overnight, that is the stick that is accepted. So only Aaron's rod produced, grew, germinated, and produced fruit in 24 hours. When they brought out other people's rods, their rods were as dry as Sahara Desert. And so each person took his dry rod home, meaning God does not approve of you. So God told them they should put that Aaron's rod that budded inside that ark. And then there was also inside that ark a bowl that contained the manna which they ate in the wilderness. Are you getting this? Okay, if you got everything I've said, now let's start. What was the first thing you find in the tabernacle? The fence. The second thing when you go in? The gates. All right, the third thing? The altar of sacrifice. Okay. The fourth thing. The laver. The laver. You forgot that. Okay. And then after the laver. The first veil. Okay. And then after the first veil. The candlestick or the lampstand. Okay. And then after the candlestick. The table of showbread. And then. The 12 loaves of showbread. Beautiful. Put your hands together for yourselves. You're intelligent. Okay. And then after that you have what? The second veil. Okay. And then after the second veil you have what? The altar of incense. Beautiful. And then after the altar of incense you have what? The Ark of the Covenant. Are you no more intelligent? The Ark of the Covenant. The Ark of the Covenant, alright? And then, on top of the Ark of the Covenant, you have what? The mercy seat. Okay? On the two ends of the mercy seat, you have what? The cherubims of glory. Okay? If you take up the lid of the Ark of the Covenant, what do you have inside? Now, some of you are no more talking now. What is happening? One by one. The first thing you find what? The Ten Commandments. Is that right? And then the second thing you find what? Aaron's rod that budded. Okay. And then you have what? You have the manna. Put your hands together for yourselves. Okay, so we would likely write a quiz on that, maybe on Sunday. I'll see if you really remember. Okay, now, the gate, beginning from the fence is symbolic of no other access to the Father except through the gate. You cannot come to God except through Jesus, who is the gate or the way. You know, Jesus said, no man can come to the Father except by me. Are you following this? So, no matter what you were brought up with, no matter what religious background you have, no matter which group you claim to belong, if you do not come to God through Jesus, you cannot access the Father. There is no other name given under heaven whereby men shall be saved except through the name of Jesus. Now that was why that tabernacle was fenced round. You can go through the back and hit the fence. You can't get in. The only way to come to God is through Jesus. Now we don't have quarrels with people of other religions. Okay? But what we want you to understand, if you belong to a religious group, is that you cannot come to God through a religion. You don't access the Father through religious behavior or religious rites. There is only one man and one mediator between God and man. He is the man Christ Jesus. Except a man comes through Jesus, he cannot come to the Father. Jesus said, I am the door. No man can access my Father except through me. Are you following me? I'm telling you, you know, if you are in another group, you better come to Jesus. Are you listening to me? When you come to Jesus, you cease to belong to any group. You are not in any group, you belong to Jesus. Hallelujah. Because coming to Jesus has nothing to do with belonging to a group. Alright? You can even be in church and not have come to Jesus. Are you following this? Because being in church is not what makes Jesus Lord over your life. Alright? I'll never forget, I used to go to church all my life. In fact, I was born and raised in church. For the whole of my life, I can remember we prayed every day. Alright? But you see, when I was a teenager, when we used to go to church, we used to go to church to chase girls.
1: I'm telling you, my dad and family members are inside the church. We are in the parking lot hunting for babes. And that was church. That was church. You know, if you were to ask me, do you go to church? I say, of course, I go to church. But I wasn't saved because I had not accepted Jesus as Lord of my life. All right? Now, when you come to Jesus and accept him as Lord of your life, the next thing that happens to you is that you get on the altar with him. Paul said, I am crucified with Christ. All right? You see, some people, when they come to Jesus, they're like, Jesus, I just love you, but you see, I don't want you to change me. Okay? Just leave me the way I am. All right? I like you. So, you know, you should like me as I am. You see, it doesn't work like that. When you come to Jesus, you must allow him to kill the old man in you. The old man in you must die on that altar of sacrifice. That is why the next thing that you see when you enter that tabernacle is that you must come to the altar. Once you come through the gate, then the first place that Jesus takes you to is to put you on the altar so that your old life is crucified. When you get there, you die. All right? When you die, you also rise with him from the dead. Paul said, I am crucified with Christ. Nevertheless, I live. Yet not I. Alright? But Christ liveth in me. Okay? Very, very important. And then, once you have died at the altar. Okay? Once you have given your heart to Jesus, the altar is symbolic of the cross experience. That's what it's symbolic of. The cross experience. Everyone's got to have a cross experience. I mean, some people, when they come to Jesus, they only fainted at the cross. You see, when you faint at the cross, what happens? You get resuscitated by the devil. Back to your old life. You see? You say, you know, I remember when I used to go to church, you know, I tried. No, you don't try. You need to die. When you die, a new man comes up in you. All right? Now, when you have made Jesus the Lord of your life and you are born again, and that's what it means to be born again. To be born again means your old life died, so you were born again. You see, why were you born again? Because the former one was killed. The old man was killed by the operation of God. Your spirit, don't forget, man is a spirit. He has a soul. He lives in a body. You are not a body. You are not a soul. You are a spirit. You are a spirit being. Are you listening to me? That's why when you die and people are screaming around your corpse, you're like, what's wrong with you guys? Can't you see me? I'm still here. You try to touch them, your hand goes through their body. Because now you have left your body. You have now taken up your spirit body. And spirits cannot appreciate physical matter. And so they are crying. You're wondering, hey, you guys, why are you crying? I'm not dead, I'm here. But you can see there's another of you on the ground. That's your body now. You can see your body on the ground and you see yourself. And then the angels have to tap you. Angels or demons, depending on which group you belong. I'm telling you, if you are not born again, if you've not made Jesus the Lord of your life, you are going to find all the devils in hell. They will attack you at that moment. And you are like, no, I belong to a Diplomat's Assembly Church. You devils, no. They say, hey, you belong to the church, but you didn't make Jesus the Lord of your life. So you are not qualified to go to the holy city, which is the heavenly Jerusalem. All right? For that holy city, no unclean thing can go in there. And what cleanses our life is the sacrifice of Jesus and the washing of his blood. That's what makes us holy, to be able to go to that holy city. I'm telling you, if you're here tonight, you're not sure if you're going to that holy city, you better become sure this night. There is no need to pretend as though you're born again if you're not. I'm telling you, I've been there. But you see, the reality of the fact that one day you will have to face your maker, it needs to come up in your spirit. You need to realize that, look, one day you're going to face God, whether you like it or not. You know, people say, well, you know. You can do all the you know you want to do. I want you to understand that the reality of life after death is real. Are you listening to me? That's why you need to be sure that you are going up there. Okay? Okay. So, when you have given your heart to Jesus, that's, you have come through the altar of sacrifice. Now, we're looking at what those physical things they had in the Old Testament, what it meant. You see, they had a lot of physical ceremonies, but it had New Testament significance. Okay? That's the purpose of this study. Then, the next place to go to is the liver. Don't forget, I told you that the liver is made of a mirror material. What that mirror material does is that it shows you who you are. Glory. I said glory. I said glory. Why? Why does it need to show you who you, you know, if you stand before a mirror, what does the mirror show you? Does it show you me? You standing before the mirror, do you see me behind? When you are standing in the mirror in your house, do you see me inside? Of course not. Of course not. Except you are a magician. That's the only way you can transport somebody else and put the fellow inside the mirror. But if you are a normal human being operating as a normal person, I'm telling you how true this is. If you're a normal human being operating as a normal person, if you stand in front of the mirror, what you would see is yourself. Now, that liver is symbolic of God's word. When you come to Jesus and you're born again, the next spiritual experience God wants you to have is to spend time before the liver. Before the liver. Now listen, the liver had a mirror coating outside and it had water inside. Okay? I said okay. So depending on what you see, you take the water and wash. Depending on what you see, you take the water and wash. Alright? Until you start seeing what you really love to see. Now that's exactly what the word of God is to us. James said, that we all with open face, rather 2 Corinthians 3, beholding like in a mirror the glory of the Lord. We are changed into the same image. Now what happens is this. When you went to the altar of sacrifice, it was your spirit that was regenerated. It was your spirit that was born again. It was your spirit that changed. But your soul, which is the seat of your mind, which is the seat of your reasonings, which is the seat of your will. Your soul is where your emotions reside. That's the part of you that thinks bad things. Alright? Your soul is still the old, unregenerated soul. So even though you have been saved, you still find out that you still think bad things. And you're wondering, but I thought I'm born again. How come I'm still thinking about this girl? Now, what happens is this. Because your soul has not been regenerated, okay, it needs to be washed. And the way it is washed is by you standing in front of the liver, which is the word of God. Every time when you spend before God's word, meditating upon the word of God, what happens is twofold. God's word shows you who you are. Alright? So that you can adjust your thinking and start thinking the way God says you are. At the same time, it is washing your mind. Are you following this? It's washing your mind. To the extent you stop thinking the dirty thoughts you used to think because you spend so much time before the liver, which is the word of God. That now, it has completely washed your thinking. It has washed your mindset. And there are several ways of spending time before the word. Number one is during your personal devotions. Okay? Your personal time where you wake up in the morning and take your Bible and study. That is one way of spending time before the liver. The second way of spending time before the liver is by coming to church like this. Right now, you are in church. What is happening? The word of God is being taught. So that word is affecting your mind. It's changing your mind. Are you listening to me? And your thinking is being washed. All right? Your mentality is being renewed. If you don't come to church, there is no way what is being taught tonight can enter your mind. You didn't go for the physics 203 lecture. How will you understand what they were saying about the law of relativity? You say, define the law of relativity. You are like, did they teach us that one? You were not in the class. So there's no way you would be able to understand what the law of relativity is. And the way spiritual things work is this. Alright? There is a level of growth that you can achieve through personal devotion. Okay? But there are higher levels of growth that you can only achieve by listening to someone who is on a higher level. Are you listening to me? I'm telling you, if you have never, there are some courses, you know that we did one course in the university, it's called Servo Mechanism. I mean, the name of the course alone, you know, you start wondering what is servo mechanisms? Okay? And then by the time that course, I'll never forget. Unfortunately, I did not attend most of the lectures. So an exam time was coming. So I tried to study by myself. I took the book and read like I would normally read. I read and read. It was like a French-speaking student trying to read an English textbook. I'm telling you, I couldn't understand nothing. You see, just like the Ethiopian eunuch. You remember the story of the Ethiopian eunuch? In the book of Acts chapter 8. You know, the Ethiopian eunuch was busy reading the Bible. Isaiah 53. Reading it with everybody was like, wow, this guy is a serious Christian. And Philip walked up there and said, sir, do you understand what you're reading? The man said, how will I understand when there's no one to explain to me? But he was reading. So he was reading, but he was not understanding until Philip came and provided illumination.
2: 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Now, this has been your host, Pastor Emmanuel Ogbeche, asking you to keep living in God's divine presence. God bless you richly, and bye-bye.
3: We worship you, Jesus. We lift you high. We bless your name. We exalt you. Take all the praise. Take all the honor. Take all the adoration. There is none like you. No God like our God. Oh, Jesus. We lay down, we slept, we awoke because you sustained us. God, we say thank you. We say thank you for your mercies. We say thank you for your love. We say thank you because you are good and your mercies endure forever. Receive our worship this morning. Receive our praise. Receive our adoration. Receive our thanks. Be lifted up, O Father. Let's just bless him in tongues. Wherever you are, just lift your voice and begin to bless the Lord in other tongues. Let's just begin to worship him in tongues. Let's exalt him in tongues. Akradi so pradeki lito roto prekedida akazish kaladosto ofredi krina mantalidi sokrona mande akazo sokre apalege sekurise sito akriga namoso to pre le krigazi laduste akradu soto. apaleti kiri rakrazi shosto soso prege nikate soso prege dinano soso kori krigaditi rakrazi ranando lakazi lakrei asosto pranina. Father, we worship you today. Father, we honor you today. Lord Jesus, we exalt you on high. We thank you for the grace of coming before your throne. We've come with a sound of rejoicing in our heart. We've come to praise your name today. Maluzo pregedida gusto. Father, what can we say? You are a faithful God. Nights come and nights go. The sun rises and sets. Yet your faithfulness never ends. O Kolodusta, Penigli Gadeate, you remain the same at all times and at all seasons. You are called the unchanging one, the God who never changes. We lift our voice to worship you. When the storm rises and the waves beat against the ship and the sailors fear for their lives, yet in the midst of the storm you walk, Apollo do so so, and you beckon and proclaim peace unto your own. We stand today as your beloveds, and we lift our voice in praise, and we worship and adore you, Apollo so so, for your unending love, Malakidiana, for your unwavering comfort, Palagruste, for your mercies that abounds towards us day by day. Indeed, morning by morning, show us your grace. Morning by morning, we see your mercy. Morning by morning, we taste of your goodness. And today, again, we lift a voice to say, thank you. Grila dasto, frekedidi banakoko prano, so shokolusto soprina, alaganini griao, so stopradeki, ekadizo sho, alagusto. As the rain falls in its seasons, so do you send your word in its seasons. We thank you because you are a God who is faithful. Alagusta, at all seasons you are faithful. Palanake, so. Alagusto preni, akiano. You send forth your word and they make our lives bring forth fruit and bud. Akodede, elagusta, abadusto, and our heart rejoices in praise and worship. Our heart rejoices in gratitude. Our heart rejoices to say thank you. Kli grusto pre kli gade. 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Ala cruso to. So you said your word that proceeds out of your mouth shall not return unto you void. For they are as the rain that comes from the heavens, and God will receive them, maladusto, sesekia, as tokens of your grace and tokens of your mercy, and we praise your name, alados kikinalo rotopa. With the lips you gave us, we praise you. Palakinia, as the maker, you made us for this reason. Lagadushosho, we take our place in our purpose today, O Father. And we say, be magnified, be lifted up, for we were created to give you pleasure. Palige nedu ligria noshkorotokoro dobusto. Pedegina na, honor and glory belongs unto you. Prigedina ma, your glory you will share with no man. Paporo nosto, esisi kili, agradili agosto, osusto prene, apadeke dia. For ours is the victory and yours is the praise. Alagradi gene, susto prana, you have divided the lines according to this manner. You have made us, Orodompala, to be vessels and men who bring praise and worship unto you. This day we lift our voice to praise you. Mampre keti kligojikuria. We praise you, O God, we say receive all glory. We praise you, O Father, we say receive our thanks. We say, O God, receive our honor, for honor belongs unto you. Egrino moko soto, you deserve to be honored, and we bow before you today. today with our hearts lowly, recognizing that without us, Alagusto, without you, we are nothing. Recognizing that you are he in whom we live. Pakrusoto, you are he in whom we move. You are he in whom we have our being. There is no us without you. Egilide mempro. There is no us without thee, O God. You are the fabric of our being. La fradikinia, la zushto krine. You are the breath in our nostrils. Father, we worship you. You came that we may have life, and now we declare that we enjoy and bask in your abundant life. For which reason we exalt in praise, for which reason we've come to magnify you. E prege di go so so krine mano. So so konute ala greke ninalo shkiligrada zusto prade. O konini krala katasa se sosto pregeninia akida do shoko prene palanusto. 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Mapronodushke, ekinini grada, sosokono, haven't tasted of your goodness. We rejoice in gladness. Igalante, ekinini mana, sushoko, for you have chosen us from among the nations and made us your delight, O Father. Egini Christo sokopene, and egidiado, therefore we lift our voice and show forth your praise. Papunaguka, we lift a voice and show forth your grace. Papie osutu prekede, that the distant lands might know that there is one God and none else. Maponunia, there is one King and his name is Jesus. Mambriele grusta, Jesus, you are Lord. Maporonuku dogo, you kenidi gada, sei telekrunosto. Apolugo kolushke likri ganendia azashke libruso popamenge. Lord, we bless your name this day. 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Apolondo zoshkopo, we have chosen to stand pleasing before thee with our faith and confidence in thee. And this morning, O Father, this day, O Father, we've come to worship. Parugo sushto prayer, receive our praise, receive our worship. Heavenly Father, let it come before thee as sweet incense. Let it come before thee. Paro sotokopo, as spirit worship. Wikuniande sostokopruda, akoduso. For you have said of old that, Father, you seek men that will worship you in spirit and in truth. And we stand this day in the reality of your words to bring you heart worship. Worship that is intentional. Praise that is with understanding. God, we acknowledge, O God, that we stand not before man, but we stand before the creator of the heavens and the earth. We acknowledge, O God, that we stand not before the judge of any physical court, but we stand before the judge of all flesh, the judge of the quick and the dead. He that shall stand
2: stand in the latter day to judge both the quick and the dead. We stand before thee this day to do obeisance, to worship you, to magnify you. Akigrine numbo lokuko, susto do ekiniane, akrazusto preneki kalusta. Oh God, with our lips we magnify you. We thank you for the blood of Jesus. We thank you for his sacrifice for us. Lord Jesus, we say thank you. Papre negedida. Also, so what a wonder to think about your faithfulness. What a wonder to think about your love, that your blood shed 2,000 years ago, yet today still avails to cleanse us from all our infirmities, from all our errors. God, you are majestic. God, you are omnipotent. God, you are omniscient. E corunu bada, e kedis keligre do supregedegede, lono make. We declare your mightiness. We declare your greatness. And we worship you for this reason. Karia lusto, mape ke dingraka, yokosto prenenge, egili nenembo, rakadushko, there is no God like our God. Mapalata, azeshkeli preteke, susto promi, ala gria deko, sasi le dingri, ala krigu zorotoprina, balakadidio, shokrobe diga sesteke. Mighty warrior you are called. Mighty God, who is mighty in battle, Mapalada. Again and again, you have demonstrated, Malaningi Yato, that there is no God that can stand before thee, before the house of Dagon. Father, Elegusto, the gods of the Philistines fell down flat before thee. Paporokuto, before thee, O God, the sea fled. Mapokronusto, and made a way for your people to walk on dry grounds. Father, before thee, even walls built with intention to keep your people away, these walls fell down at the instance of your glory. Oh, how great thou art, O God. Mapele, ekrigodush, kelinima, rush toko proto, ologrugo ninia. Father, we've come to bless you. Father, we've come to magnify you. Aporia la genende, osushto kopole, God of mercy, God of grace, God of power, God of wonders. Lord, that's who you are. Oh, la kedinara. Father, you did not stop them from putting Shadrach, Meshach, and Abednego because you wanted to show your wonder. Alege didia. And indeed, we've seen your wonder. And therefore, our lips arise to praise you this day. Hey, Kolonandaya, for the hidden said, we see a fourth man in the fire. Makono Zosto, Akini now, Ekigiate, he who said, I will never leave thee nor forsake thee. You were waiting for the Jews in the fire. Palakraneste, you did not stop the enemies from throwing them in the fire, but you ensured that when they pass through the fire will not hurt them. What a mighty God you are. Father, we praise you, O God. Lord, we've come to magnify you. What a great God you are, because you are the same yesterday, day, today, and forever. Ala grush kopo redende. Igenegigi ninemo. Luno pruno pruno susto kruno pruno kruka. Hey, kianamate. 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Ala griano soso. And your glory is even greater today. Palanakea. Ronusto. Esekedigi niono. Eregiando sata. And God will praise your name. God will worship you. God will magnify you. God will glorify you. God will exalt you. God will bless you. God will say be magnified. God will say be lifted up. God will say be lifted. Akrushoko prekedisoko prekedivishte osusto prekedigi sakoto kalagrishoko pre akikadoso sosomenke ekininiano sakadigri sosokopra sekedingro sokredigradusto sosomake kedita igrianamako sosko prakadiko lokuku sotoko pane Akiadusto, sopredigia, agradigi, sosokopra, Brethren, let's bless him this morning. Let's worship him this morning. Let's magnify him this morning. Let's tell him who he is. Let's tell him how great he is. Let's tell him how wonderful he is. We were made for this purpose. For this reason we are alive. Rakadia Lush Okoloduze Shem Akigaliza Lita Akraziri Kedeshti Okrodudu Zomate Apole Grike Sishalito.

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The generation of them that love to stand in your presence, that love to sing your praise, that love to worship you, that love to give you glory. Ranto suprem akadiga jekoreka system alagoso so. And we bring you words. We bring you words. Father, words of praise, words of adoration, Papa Dege de Gecko, Yakoso Shosto, Esiselinia. For your word says, let the people praise thee. O God, let the people praise thee. Your word says, so shall the earth yield its increase. So shall the miraculous break forth. So shall the results that the desires of all hearts yearn for come to reality. Therefore, we stand in the place of praise today. Mapolo, sesege, agraduta, yekesishko lopre, apadidia. We join the whistling voice of the trees when the wind blows. We join them in singing your praise. Hallelujah. Akrudobede de biniana. We join the birds of the field when they whistle to sing your praise. Kariludushko padidia. We join the entire creature that you have made to sing your praise, to bless that name. Akadiana, for you never fail. You are a God that never fails. You never fail. You are a God that never fails. You are never fail. You've never failed. You are a God that never fails. Kaluri gedekri kosko palite kedina. 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Oh, that men will praise the Lord for his goodness and for his wonderful works to the children of men. Ha ha ha ha. To the children of men. Hakatili deba asoso pregenena. The psalmist says, he satisfied the longing soul and filled the hungry soul with goodness. Alagude de sisto lo precadidia, la coso so precadiate, a palegrio so soco to cushion, a prega de gadiago so so. He bringeth those that walk through the valley of the shadow of death. He bringeth them forth out of darkness and out of the shadow of death. He breaks their bands in sunder. 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We lift that name high, O God.

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Brothers and sisters, the Bible says, he openeth up his hands and satisfieth the desires of all living things. Ha ha ha ha ha. Agreges is shike. That is who he is. That's the God we're talking about. He openeth up his hands and satisfieth the desires of all living things. 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He openeth up his hands and satisfieth the desires of all living things. Agreze kredusu. He is the only one who does that. The only God who's faithful. Aprege zekediko alako soso. The God that all men can count on. Lord, we've come to worship you today. Father, we've come to magnify you. Lord, we exalt your name on high. Asitiande, alaguso sofrene, alagadigri geseche, alakusto. The eyes of all wait upon thee, O God, and you give them their meat in due season. That's what Psalm 145 verse 15 says. Psalm 145 verse 15. It says, the eyes of all wait upon thee. Thou givest them their meat in due season. Alosta, verse 16 says, thou openest thy hand, hapole gedegene, aragadush, Shokoko aragadigi sosomi lagradu sosofrenekete. Thou openest thy hand and satisfy the desires of all living things. 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We worship you, Jesus. We exalt you, Father. We exalt you on high. Take our praise. Take our honor. Take our adoration this morning, Father. This day, O God, we lift you high. 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When we praise him, malagusho shom eginiano aradiste, we demystify the circumstances that are surrounding us. Aporeginia, the praise of the righteous demystifies the mountainous challenges that the righteous may be surrounded by. Akuri Ganeshe, for as the Lord is magnified, morodusto, ososto pronunde, egidiano sosho, egidiano sata, agoruso sopregedidia, everything else, apoluso so, shrinks in size. 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
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Mapolo, every time we lay down and we get up from laying down, that's a reason to praise. Every time we walk and our feet function, that's a reason to praise. Kaligru, Kalide, Sene. Therefore, God, we bring you praise. 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We bring you honor. We bring you adoration. We magnify you, O Father. Arema no so, for we were created for this purpose. 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So sopre neki kili ganida. 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Apalege di gesiste. John, when he was writing in his revelation, he said, I wept much in Revelation chapter 5 verse 4. He said, I wept much because no man was found worthy to open and to read the book, hallelujah, that was in the hand of the ancient, neither to look thereon. And one of the elders said unto me, weep not, behold, the Lion of the tribe of Judah, the Root of David, had prevailed to open the book and to loose the seven seals. His name is Jesus. Can we just honor him today? Let's just say, Lord Jesus, we magnify you. You are worthy to open and to read the book. Hallelujah. You are called the Lion of the tribe of Judah, and that's who you are. You are the Root of David. We bless your name. You have prevailed. You have come out victorious. You have overcome death and hell, and we stand to praise you today. Kalirus Soto, or Progrenidiana, Azeskele Prediana, Alagusho Copregadia, Alagusho Prene, A Prege de Kiko, Apalia Criduste, Azisi Gli, Araguso Copoli, Rapaligri Nostelita, Alazuso Prekenina, Aragus Copolos. Thou art worthy, O Lord, to take the book and to open the seals thereof. For thou wast slain and hast redeemed us, O Father. Oh, to God, by thy blood you've redeemed us. We praise your name for it. Of every kindred and tongue and people and nation, God, you've redeemed us. And you have made us unto our God, kings and priests. Oh, and we shall reign on earth with thee. Oh, Jesus, we bless you. Father, we bless you. Father, Lord God, we bless you. We thank you. In the name of Jesus, we thank you. Father, we thank you. In the name of Jesus, for all you've done for us, we thank you. Agrino zo pregede. What is the lamb that was slain? Makori gade to receive power, ibene, and riches, co-producer, and wisdom, kariale, and strength, koridate, and honor, and glory, and blessing. Hamegedida. Iyo salio, okrugono, ekriadete, osusopri, agrigundu soto, apolugri geninia, alagoso so, apregedegede. Blessing and honor and glory and power be unto you who sits upon the throne and unto the Lamb forever and ever. Arambado soko prekadikri goshikila eregieno sosopra lakojo sosto pranina. God will worship you. God will bless you. Arega Diego soso. Father, there is nothing too difficult for you to do. Challenges only exist in the realm of humanity. Halim potosa. In the realm of gods, there's no such thing as a challenge. And therefore, God, we worship you. Therefore, God, we magnify you. Therefore, God, we join the angels and the four beasts in heaven to say, holy, holy, holy, Lord God Almighty, which was and is to come. Miri godusta. Holy, holy, holy. Lord God Almighty, which was and is to come. Palate kelidea, arigo shkolo pregedidia, alakuzo to pregedina, yekesisi kelegriko to sate, apaligi eduso soko poninia. Lord, we join the 24 elders in heaven to say, alagoduso so, apa, blessed is he that liveth forever and ever. We cast our crowns before thee today, and we worship you, Jesus. We say, thou art worthy, O Lord, to receive
receive glory. Thou art worthy to receive honor. Thou art worthy to receive power. For thou hast created all things. They are, and for thy pleasure they were created. Agradilo manengro dombagede gishokore kiri azishosto pranengada. Spirit of God, we bless your name today. Spirit of God, we worship you today. Spirit of God, we magnify you today. Spirit of God, we say be lifted. Aporogo asisigina lagazishko pregedidia lagrialuzo so mekenini granito kurigana susto praneke aladoso prenegiate alagruso sofre alagese sheste prene. We take a stance in your purpose again today, and we worship you, Jesus. Blessed be the holy name of God. We lift you high. We lift you high. We lift you high. There is none like unto thee, Jesus. There is no God like our God. Lagrosto prade krishke ligradoso sosto prene gida kushosho asese giri gade kere giri gadeshe asuso pregediriate rakono zuso pregenina alagrigo sosho pradi asoso pranenga disto. Thank you, Lord Jesus. We're going to lift our voice and take a few prayer points this morning. We're going to read from 1 Timothy chapter 2. 1 Timothy chapter 2 verse 1. Paul said, writing to Timothy, he said, I exhort therefore that first of all, supplications, prayers, intercessions, and giving of thanks be made for all men. For all men. He says, I exhort therefore that first of all, supplications, prayers, intercessions, giving of thanks be made for all men. Hallelujah. For kings and for all that are in authority, that we may lead a quiet and peaceable life in all godliness and honesty. So our prayer holds the key to we living a quiet and peaceable life in all godliness. And God is saying our prayers must extend. It must extend to all men in the cities where we dwell, all men in the nations where we dwell. God is saying we must pray for all men. Supplications, prayers, intercessions must be made. And even giving of thanks must be made for all men. All men. It says for kings and for all that are in authority, that we may lead a quiet and peaceable life in all godliness and honesty. We're just going to do that even now. We're going to just stand upon this scripture. We're going to lift a voice and say, Father, we bring supplications, we bring prayers, we bring intercessions, we bring thanks for all men in the city where you have planted us, in the nations where we are. We've come to give you thanks for all men. We give you thanks for our leaders, for our kings, for people in authority, for our friends, for our neighbors, for our needs at work. Lord, we bring thanks to you. We bring adoration to you. We bring praise unto you. And we stand in the gap. Intercession is standing in the gap. We lift a voice to make intercession, Father, for all men. Lord, that they will all come to the Bible says in verse number 3, it says, for this is good and acceptable in the sight of God our Savior. Verse 4, who will have all men to be saved. So that's what we're supposed to pray about. The salvation of all men. Can we do that even this morning? Can we lift a voice today and say, Lord, we lift a voice to pray for every unsaved person. Lord, in every city where you have planted us, every person who's not yet saved, every person, oh Father, who is in our nation that's not yet saved, we lift a voice to pray for their salvation. Lord, your word says you will have all men to be saved. You do not plan for anybody to go to hellfire. God, we are asking for the salvation of all men. Who will have all men to be saved and to come to the knowledge of the truth? We even pray for people who are saved but are yet in darkness. They are yet in ignorance. They are yet in the captivity described by Isaiah.
in the book of Isaiah. Isaiah said that people are in captivity because they lack knowledge. God, we pray for the illumination that comes through your spirit. Lord, that brings those in darkness out of darkness, that brings them into the light. We stand today to pray for them. The book of Isaiah chapter 5 verse 13, the Bible says, therefore my people are gone into captivity because they have no knowledge. My people are gone into captivity because they have no knowledge. And their honorable men are famished, and their multitudes dried up with thirst. It says, therefore hell hath enlarged herself and opened her mouth without measure because God's people have no knowledge. Lord, we pray for every of your children in the cities where you have planted us. We ask, Holy Father, that it will bring the knowledge of the truth unto them. Lord of hosts, we pray, even in our midst, Lord, in areas where many, Father, have gone into captivity because of certain levels of ignorance, Lord, that they lack. God, we pray, open their eyes. You are a God that opens the eyes of the blind. Lord, the blind man said, once I was blind, now I can see. Jesus, you open the eyes of the blind. We pray for illumination for us in areas, Lord, where we have not been walking in the light of knowledge. We pray, let our eyes of understanding be opened. Spirit of God, we pray in the name of Jesus for the deliverance that comes through knowledge. Father, for there are situations that knowledge is the key to changing such situations. According to your word here, you said your people are gone into captivity because they have no knowledge. Spirit of God, we are asking this morning for the spirit of wisdom and revelation. Can we desire that? The spirit of wisdom and revelation. Spirit of God, we pray for the spirit of wisdom and revelation. God, to come unto all today. The spirit of insights, of counsel, spirits that bring direction to men. Spirit of God, we're asking for it today. Igrudo prene griska, kaladuso prekenina, yakigra zuroto kramanastik libopa, papini gredo, ekria la makos to prenegida, lakos kopreke ditase asoso manengada. God, we shut the mouths of hell. Alakoshata, Isaiah 5 verse 14 says, therefore hell hath enlarged herself. We shut the mouth of hell. Longrado sata, eginino, manifestations of things undesired. Father, because of ignorance, we shut the mouth of hell. Lagrusto, whereby he has used ignorance to bring many into captivity of hell. Regado soso pradegediado, aragadigo soso pregedimia. We shut his mouth in the name of Jesus. We shut his mouth concerning the lives of every man in the city where we dwell. We shut his mouth concerning the lives of the people around us in the name of Jesus. I want us specifically to pray for people. There are a lot of people these days who claim to be atheists. You know, we've been running into a couple of them recently. You know, Pastor Eddie and I, you try to preach to them. They say, well, you know, I'm an atheist. Others say I'm agnostic. You know, others say I don't believe in any of those stuff. I don't believe in heaven. I don't believe in hell. I don't believe in anything. We're going to come against the deception of Satan. Satan is a deceiver. And the Bible says he has gone forth to deceive the whole world. The scripture says the whole world lieth in the deception of the elf Satan. Can we lift a voice and take authority over the deceptive activity of Satan, whereby he denies the reality of God. He denies the reality of God's purposes. He denies that Jesus Christ is Lord. The scripture says, who is the Antichrist but he that denieth that Jesus Christ is come in the flesh, and that denieth that Jesus Christ is Lord. Can we come against this activity over the lives of every man living in the cities where God has planted us? In the name of Jesus, we take down the forces of evil, the spirits of darkness that control every city where God has planted us in. Father, you have planted us in these different diverse cities across the world, and this morning we lift our voice, this evening we lift our voice in the name of Jesus to pull down the strongholds of darkness and destroy the workings of the spirit of deception. In the
name of Jesus, whereby he deceives many and drags them into hell. 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There are many that are deceived by lying wonders and miracles that occur through demonic activities. The book of Revelation chronicles that as part of what the Antichrist will be doing in the last days. We're going to come against the forces of false miracles, spirits that use false miracles, false operations of the gifts of the spirit to deceive many. We come against spirit of deception in the name of Jesus. We destroy you in the name of Jesus. Even as sometimes Satan deceives some believers, you know, making them hearers of the word and not doers. The book of James says, you know, he that hears the word and does not do it, the person deceives himself. Satan uses deception to lure people away and hold many captive. And this morning, this afternoon, this evening, we are destroying such. We are scattering the activity of the spirit of deception. Most of the people who refuse to serve God, the reason they are refusing is because Satan is deceiving them. Satan has deceived them in the name of Jesus. And the Bible says, little children, let no man deceive you in the name of Jesus. You see, for many deceivers are entered into the world who confess not that Jesus Christ is come in the flesh. This is a deceiver and an antichrist. We lift our voice in the name of Jesus to bind the spirit of deception across the nations of the world. We pray for every nation today in the name of Jesus. We stand in intercession to pray for every city where we dwell. We bind the spirit of deception. People turning their backs on God. We come against such spirits. Spirit responsible for making people say they are not atheists, making others say they are agnostics, making others say they don't believe in God, they don't believe in hell, they don't believe in heaven, they don't believe in anything. In the name of Jesus, demon spirits that causes people to propound wrong theories and wrong theology, we bind you in our cities today. We bind you across the nations of the world. In the name of Jesus, we are the salt of the earth and we stand as salt today. We are the light of the world. We stand as light. And Father, we pray for salvation of souls among our friends. We lift our voice to pray for everybody who's biologically connected to us. We pray this prayer. Every person that is biologically connected to us, however way they are connected, whether they are distant cousins, distant relatives, distant friends, or whoever they are, we lift a voice to decree that because of their biological connection to us, the saving grace of Jesus Christ appears to them. The angels of God that direct men to find Jesus, those angels minister to them even now. Angels directed Cornelius to go to Peter to find Jesus. Therefore, we call for the ministry of angels in the area of conversion of souls to members of our families, our distant relatives, our junior cousins, our nieces, our nephews, our loved ones, family members, our parents, our friends, everybody associated with us. We lift our voice today to pray for their salvation. We decree, Satan, you will not take anybody linked to us in any shape, manner, or form to hell. We break your hold over their lives. We destroy, in the name of Jesus, the influence of hell. We shut the mouth of Hades, in the name of Jesus, to every unsaved person who is related to us. We pray for their salvation, Father. Lord, send men to bring the gospel to them. Part of how God saves the unsaved is that he sends men. God always sends.
Most times God doesn't walk with his leg to people's houses. What he does is that he sends his word and heals. He sends Moses to Pharaoh to say, let my people go. He sends an Elijah to Ahab to say, go show yourself. God sends men. We're going to say, Father, we pray, send men to the people that we love, our family members who are unsaved. Lord, send men to them in the name of Jesus. Send men that they will listen to. Lord, we pray for young children. I want to specifically to pray for youths. You know, of recent we have been ministering in the University of Mississauga, you know, reaching out to the university. And we find out that a lot of youths are lost. A lot of youths have an apathy against spiritual things. A lot of youths have a bitterness in their hearts against the things of God. One young girl said to Pastor Heidi, said, you know, I've been to church. I've been into all the speaking in tongues. I know all the stuff you're talking about, you know, but right now, none of all that is for me. I've made my decision. I've turned my back, you know, and I don't want to have anything to do with any of those stuff. Young teenager in the university. Can we lift our voice and pray for our young people, teenagers in every city where God has planted us, undergraduates, in the name of Jesus, we pray for a wind of revival, Father, among the young people. We destroy the spirits of darkness using social media to draw these young people away. We come against the demons on the internet demons that draw young people astray. We destroy your grip over our loved ones. We pray for our family members first. We pray for every member of the House of Departure Assembly. We lift up our voice for our young people. We pray for our young people. In the name of Jesus, we destroy the work of Satan. We declare no weapon of the enemy fashioned against the young people will be able to prosper. God, we pray in the name of Jesus for every young person amongst us. Lord, send men who they will listen to them in the name of Jesus. And as we pray this prayer, I want us to pray for ourselves. You know, Jesus said that the harvest truly is plenteous, but the laborers are few. Why would God say the laborers are few? It means that God is looking all through the earth and he can see that a lot of his children are not involved in the work of soul winning. I want us to pray for ourselves today that God, you will send us, you will move us, you will anoint us, you will empower us, you will use us. In the book of Isaiah, the voice of the Lord came to Isaiah saying, whom shall we send? Who will go for us? Isaiah answered and said, here am I, Lord, send me. Can we say that to God today? Can we say, Father, here am I, use me. Spirit of God, use me. Spirit of God, send me. Spirit of God, may I be a vessel in your hand. Lord, to be a witness to the unsaved. Father, I'm asking, use me. Pray for yourself, brothers and sisters. Heaven is still asking the question and still saying, the harvest truly is ripe, but people that are doing the work of evangelism are few. A lot of people are pursuing their own things. And brothers and sisters, you do not have to live where you are to make a difference. There's a reason why God put Nehemiah in the palace. Nehemiah was in the palace to be an instrument to bring about the rebuilding of the walls of Jerusalem. There's a reason why God put Esther in Shushan the palace. It is for the deliverance of the nation of the Jews when Haman plots to kill them. There was a reason why God put Joseph in the land of Egypt to be a father unto Pharaoh. It is so that his nation, the Israelites, the Jews, can be saved from the famine that was to hit the earth. There's a reason why you are in the office where you work. Please, let the Holy Spirit open your eyes to see. You are not in that office just because of your salary or because of the income you earn. You are in that office because you are a representative of God in that place. There are people in your office that need to be saved. Can you lift your voice and say, Father, use me in my office. Holy Spirit, give me boldness to speak your word. Give me boldness to preach. Spirit of God, use me in my school. If you are a student, Lord, use me on my street.
Your street, you are living there for a reason. You are living on your street for a reason. God, we pray in the name of Jesus Christ of Nazareth. Langru tepokoki debekedi palakunu korila sekiligrus koloto pana soshkoreke dina makoto. Lord, please use us. There's a reason why you planted us where you have planted us. Brothers and sisters, wherever you are in that space because God has a work for you. There are souls that need to be saved through you. Please do not be like the priests that walked past the Samaritan, that walked past the man who was wounded by robbers. Do not be like the priest. A priest came, looked, and passed by. A Levite came, looked on the guy that was wounded, and passed by. Only a Samaritan was the one that attended to that man. Most of us Christians, we don't know that every unbeliever we walk past is their potential people that ought to be saved. And I want us this morning to say, Father, please use me. Holy Ghost, use me. Spirit of God, use me. I pray, use me. In the name of Jesus, use me, Lord. I yield my tongue to you. I yield my time to you. I yield my